0: 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We are just over 30 minutes away from tip-off. Game 4 of the NBA Finals, the Knicks and the Spurs at Madison Square Garden, with the Knicks up 2-1. And Brad, I started off the show by relaying a video that I posted to my social media channels here just before the show began. We played it. I'll say it again. I'm guaranteeing a Knicks win tonight. Personal guarantee. The Knicks will win game 4 tonight at Madison Square Garden and take a 3-1 series lead in the NBA Finals. You detest it. You loathe it. You think I'm a jackass. Producer Brandon Combs has already gone and bet the Spurs to win the game. That's fine. I stand firm. I stand true. The Knicks are winning game 4 tonight. But Brad, you picked the Spurs in 7 before the series began. I said Knicks in 6. Yep. If the Spurs do win game 4 tonight and I get colossal egg on my face and I look like a donkey and a jackass and a moron and an idiot, what does this do to your idea of the outcome of this series? If the Spurs do win tonight and we have all 4 wins by the road team, does that change how you feel about the series, or you still think Spurs in 7?
1: I think it was going to be a stroke of genius at Cassidy Evans. The Spurs somehow, you know, pull the rabbit out of the hat. And let's be real here. The trend this entire series has been Road Warriors. We've talked about it until both of us have been blue in the face. You know, Knicks taking the pair of games in San Antonio. And then, of course, San Antonio turning around in game 3 and stealing 1 inside a Rowdy and Raucous MSG. If they can go out again tonight, given the backdrop, given the environment, given how deafening it is in that building inside the Mecca, and they deadlocked this sucker up, it goes back to San Antonio. Maybe the Knicks take it there. It goes back to MSG. Maybe the Spurs exact their revenge. It comes down to game 7. And maybe the trend then bucks. I think the Spurs are very much back in the conversation. And I'll be really, really interested, Pat, to see what our friends at BetMGM do in terms of line movement. Let's say, hypothetically, San Antonio does win tonight, gets back to dead even 2-2 in the series. Are the Spurs then a surefire favorite? I think they will be. I would guess they're a minimum going to be like minus 125, minus 130 to win the whole enchilada and hoist the Larry O'Brien. If, I know it's an enormous if, they can steal another dub tonight inside MSG.
0: Well, correct me if I'm wrong. Before the series started, the Spurs were what on BetMGM to win the series? They were about minus 170, if I remember correctly, right?
1: That sounds right. Yep.
0: So if they win tonight to go to 2-2, they'll have all the momentum. They'll have a game 5 at home where they'll be favored by about 6 points, 6.5 points, maybe 5.5. I think they'll be close to the starting price. I think the Spurs will be about minus 150 to win the series.
1: Okay. And that's fair. And I think that's very much a card in play. I think the odds just will be a little bit lower because of where the trend has gone, where the road teams just reigning supreme so far in this series.
0: Yeah, that's fair. I think, for me, there is no if. The Knicks are winning tonight. But let's play devil's advocate to myself. If the Spurs win here, I still think I'll be confident that the Knicks can then go back on the road and win game 5, because the home team will be 0-4, and
1: yeah, crazy.
0: Assuming this game, if the Knicks get blown out by 20, okay, then I'm completely wrong, and I'm like the wrongest you could possibly be, then maybe that changes my confidence for game 5. But assuming this game is close, assuming this game is tight, and all 4 games have been tight, and have all 4 games have basically come down to the final 2 minutes, I'll be confident that the Knicks can just go on the road and win game 5 anyway, and then still have a chance to close this thing out in 6. But if I had to predict how the rest of this series goes, Brad, and I'm guaranteeing a Knicks win tonight, I think you do get the Spurs backs against the wall, game 5 performance at home. Well, they'll probably win, and the Knicks close this puppy out next Tuesday. I'm in Spain, and I'm watching at 4 o'clock in the freaking morning, and the Knicks win it in game 6. Look, here, I am guaranteed to watch. Go ahead.
1: Pat, I got to ask you this. Okay, so it's going to be 4 a.m. in España. Are you just going to stay up all night? Are you going to try to go to bed early, get a little shut-eye, and then wake up at the butt crack of dawn? I mean, your body clock is going to be so screwed up anyway over the course of, you know, the couple of days you're already going to be there. So I'm just curious if you're going to go eat some fine tapas, maybe, suck down a couple of bottles of wine and stay up all night long until tip off at 4 a.m. That's what I would encourage you to do as a red-blooded 31-year-old male. If I were your age and I was in España and my favorite team, number one on my list that I want to see during my lifetime, win a championship, I'd just party my ass off, try to quell the nerves. I'd be imbibing, I'd be eating, I'd be partying, I'd be having a good old time in preparation mentally for my team to play at 4 a.m. in a foreign country. You going to do that?
0: Well, I can guarantee you I'll be up all night for game six because I will still, that'll only be 2 days into the trip. And Sunday night is a red eye. We fly out this Sunday night, 5 days from now, or 4 days from now, I guess. Thursday, Friday, Saturday, Sunday, 4 days from now, we fly out at 11 o'clock at night, Eastern time. So
1: yeah,
0: we have a layover in Portugal, but that's essentially a red eye, right? Cause I'm going to fly. It's like it's like 7 hours or so to Portugal. And then you add in the 6 hour time difference. And so that'll be noon Portugal. And I'm going to try to sleep on the plane. Don't get me wrong. But either way, I'm going to be jet lagged. I'm going to be jet lagged so that by the time, if there was a game six, it rolls around on Tuesday night, like I'm going to be still living on normal biological clock time. And so 3 o'clock in the morning, correct, in Spain, when the game basically starts, is 9 p.m. for me. Like there's no shot.
1: Yeah,
0: there's no shot I'm going to be tired, and there's no shot I'm not staying up all night. So yes, I will find a spot to watch the game. Whether that is, I believe, if I'm not mistaken, Amazon Prime is the TV rights holder in Europe for the NBA Finals. I have a Prime account, should be able to watch it. If not, a VPN, so I can watch it on YouTube TV. Don't tell anybody. Either way, I will be watching it. Look, I mean, best case scenario, there's like a bar. There's a nightclub slash lounge that I can maybe go to and watch
1: the game.
0: It's not
1: going to be open at 4 in the morning, dude.
0: In Spain?
1: Are bars open like 24/7 in Spain?
0: I'm under the impression anything goes in Europe, man. And in Spain, southern coast of Spain, I'm under the impression that things, the World Cup going on. But here's the other thing. They might be, Brad, because you got the World Cup going on. So if you have Spain or if you have other teams in Europe playing 9 o'clock Eastern games here in the States, that's 3 a.m. Like, I think I'm going at a really good time here. I think I got a good shot that there is an establishment that might be open. I could have a couple of drinks and then I'll just figure it out in the morning. We have a whole itinerary of plans. We're doing the Rock of Gibraltar one day. We're going flamenco dancing one day. I mean, look, man, I'll do whatever it takes. I'll find some energy drinks. I'll find something else. So do whatever the hell it takes to get up and be explosive and be fired up for the day's activities the following day. I'll do whatever it takes. And then if there is a game seven, there's not a shot in the world. There's not a question as to whether or not I'm staying up all night to watch it.
1: Well, look, you're the wedding, in Europe, so espressos. Yeah, it is a wedding, but espressos are always your friend. Anywhere you go, whether in España, whether in France, whether you're in England, I mean, you're going to find espresso bars. Just take a shot and you're going to get electrified instantaneously. The other downside you have to consider is this. Let's say your Amazon Prime account doesn't work. Let's say you can't VPN in and it doesn't work and you got to go to a watering hole to watch the game. Well, what happens if Spain is in action in their soccer game? You can go to any bar imaginable in the south of Spain and nobody is going to be showing the NBA finals matchup because soccer is the sport. So I don't know what you're going to do, man, in that instance. I hope it didn't come to that.
0: If I get iced out from watching the game, if there is no possible way for me to watch the game, that is a nightmare. That is nightmare fuel scenario, Brad. I don't even want to think.
1: It's possible.
0: I mean, I don't even want to think of a possible scenario where that happens. By the way, our guy Lee in our Culver City studios at Westwood One says in our show chat, yep, parties start at 3 a.m. It's damn right, Lee.
1: Oh,
0: damn right.
1: Okay, there it is.
0: Monty said
1: there
0: maybe you can listen to it old school. I don't know. Is maybe NBA.com? Do they have radio broadcast capabilities? Let me actually see. Spain World Cup games. Let me check their schedule first. Okay, so their first game is Monday. That's this Monday against Cabo Verde, 12 p.m. Eastern. That'll be 6 p.m. Spain time. That's not a problem. Their next game is easy. Not until Sunday, June 21st. The NBA Finals are already over. I don't have to worry about a good thing is I don't have to worry about a Spain game on TV. Yeah.
1: Okay.
0: Bad news is, though, our bars and night lounges or whatever you would call them, are they going to be open? That's the thing I run into if I can't access the game via YouTube TV on VPN or Amazon Prime.
1: Yeah, you're going to be at a rock and a hard place at that point. Look, I'm confident that Amazon Prime is going to be able to work out for you. I am secondarily confident that the VPN issue is not going to be an issue at all. I mean, worst case scenario is, yes, you could probably find it like NBA.com, somewhere online where you could actually listen to the audio broadcast. The very last resort is just watching a live box score. And I've been there. I've been on a plane during the NCAA tournament, my Illini playing. I had shoddy, craptastic Wi-Fi on my Southwest flight. But it worked just barely enough that I could monitor what was going on with the game. The audio wasn't coming in. And unfortunately, the game was not on the TV options that Southwest provided. So I was watching the live box score to keep track of what was going on. That was the only saving grace that I had. And it was pure hell.
0: Yeah. And by the way, I'm Googling here as we speak. And I Googled, can I watch NBA Finals on Amazon Prime in Europe with a U.S. subscription? And the answer I got was no, you cannot directly watch the NBA Finals using a U.S. Amazon Prime account while in Europe due to international licensing restrictions.
1: Dude, VPN, you're going to have to figure this out. You got to figure this out.
0: That VPN better work.
1: I'm telling you. You're going to be swimming across the Atlantic, get back into the States to watch a Game 7, possibly. Or Game 6,
0: that VPN better
1: is.
0: That VPN better freaking work, man. Oh, I'm telling you. Or there better be a bar. I'll do whatever it takes. I'll tell the owner of the bar, and I took Spanish 12 years in school. So, and I've been brushing up this week. I'll rent out the bar. I'll give you however much you want. I wouldn't pay $5,000-$7,000 to go to a Knicks game at Madison Square Garden, but I don't know, maybe maybe a couple $100 that the owner of a bar would stay open until 5 o'clock in the morning when the game would probably finish 5 a.m. Spain time, so I can watch it. I don't know, man. I'm starting to panic.
1: You better come up with all kinds of contingency plans just in case. Knock on some doors, just randomly go up. Very friendly and pretty much every part of Spain. You're apparently somewhat fluent in Espanol, so you just go up, speak a little Spanish, and say, hey, do you like the NBA? Can I come in? I've got wine. I'll bring food. Just demand, beg, plead. I've been waiting for this moment my entire life. Please let me in and watch the Knicks win a title. Please, I'm begging you.
0: Now, Monty sent in a link, and he's saying that website says you can watch on Prime in Spain, but I don't know if it's accurate. And this is about Amazon.com. And a little article that's written up.
1: You're not going to find out until you land.
0: I'm not. I'm not going to.
1: Unless I. You're not going to find out.
0: Unless I can reach.
1: Until you're there. Drama.
0: And my brother lived in Germany. My brother lived in Germany in Leipzig for like almost 10 years. I could probably ask him if he had his Amazon Prime account before that, or if he set it up an Amazon Prime account in Europe. I don't know. I better start finding out. I got a couple of days. Here's the thing. That would make it easy, Brad. Go ahead.
1: Pat, I've got a solution. Worst case scenario, get your ass on a train and go to the bordering country that is going to have a player in the NBA Finals. France, Victor Wembanyama. Do you think France, somewhere, anywhere, are going to be broadcasting that game? You're damn right they will be. He is a treasure of that country. They're not going to, you know, disallow people in France from watching their native son. So that might be your solution.
0: Okay, here's the issue. I'm on the southern coast of Spain. That is a several-hour train ride.
1: Are you a true fan?
0: Yes. Yes. I'm looking up trains from Rota, Spain, where I'll be in the southern coast. I don't know, man. Here's the easy thing. Knicks win tonight. The Knicks win on Saturday. Yeah. And then there ain't no game six, there you baby. Go. How about that? Let's get back to the X's and O's of the game. Let's get back to the X's and O's of the game. We've already gone through my dilemma long enough. So, Brad, for the Knicks to win tonight, you and I both think Brunson will probably score 30.
1: Correct.
0: I think OG's going to score at least 20. I think you do as well. So I guess that partly answers the question. But let's say we're wrong. Does it have to be Karl Anthony Towns stepping up like he did in game one and game two? Does it have to be Mikal Bridges stepping up like he did in game two when he scored 20? If it's not Brunson, and maybe OG just does what he's been, you know, last game, OG nearly scored 30. But basically outside of that, the guy's been like right on the mark of 17, 18 points almost every game. If it's not Brunson and OG gives you that, who would you be looking to from my Knicks to step up and deliver?
1: It's going to be somebody probably coming off the bench. Could be Bridges, as Brando mentioned. I mean, he was a guy that was basically in witness protection in the last game. Didn't really do much of anything. But, you know, they can catch fire. Maybe, contribute 20, 25 points in the game if he erupts. Maybe Shamet, a guy that had considerable minutes in the last game, played nearly 30 ticks, only had, 3 points. He was like 1 of 7, 1 of 8 from the field. But he can maybe catch fire and exhibit a hot hand from way downtown. So those are the X factors in the game. It's probably more so Bridges in my mind than anybody else. But maybe somebody, really shines and shines brightly coming off the pine. And, you know, to a certain extent, I think San Antonio is going to have the exact same outcome because Dylan Harper, is going to be good probably for at least a dozen points. Probably going to grab like 6-7 rebounds, maybe have 2 or 3 assists. I mean, he has been a money man this entire series for the most part. But, Keldon Johnson is a guy that really has to step up. He was terrible in games 1 and 2, 3 points apiece in those two games. Game 3, play a little bit better. If that version of Keldon Johnson arrives tonight, that could be the difference of the Spurs winning or losing. He is the ultimate X factor in my mind. And a lot of people not talking about it because they're focused on Castle, Champagne, of course, Wimby. But Keldon Johnson, for me, has really got to bring his A game.
0: For my Knicks, I think it's going to be Karl Anthony Towns. I think it's going to be Towns because he's going to have to get back to imposing physical will on Wemby on the defensive side, and he's got to be aggressive on the offensive side. Again, he missed 2 threes in the fourth quarter. Everybody on the Knicks missed threes in the fourth quarter. They started out 0-for-9 from deep in the fourth quarter as a team. So, but before that, Cat was 4-for-7 from the field. He's been efficient all series long. He's got to be more aggressive. He's got to take the ball to the freaking cup, like he did in game 1 and game 2, when he gets a lot of his scoring done early. I want to see Karl Anthony Towns step up in the fourth quarter and take some pressure off Jalen Brunson. He had 18 points in game 1, 21 points in game 2. He had 12 rebounds in game 1 and 13 rebounds in game 2. Like, that's the kind of performance I think the Knicks need from Cat. Again, we can try to say, oh, well, this guy maybe off the bench, this guy. No, like, the Knicks need their stars. And so, again, if it's not Brunson, for me, it's got to be Cat. Has to be. He was big in games 1 and 2. He's got to be big again tonight. For San Antonio, I think it is maybe a little bit more obscure. I think it's Devin Vassell. And I think the fact that he only took 4 shots the other night is a travesty. He went 3-for-4, Brad. three for four. All three, all the shots were from deep. Scored 11 points. He only missed once. How do you not give him the ball more in the fourth quarter? You know, they had De'Aaron Fox trying to play make. That didn't work. They had Dylan Harper trying to play make. He has been great in the series. He also wasn't scoring that much in the fourth quarter. It was Wemby that was carrying them, and they were getting, you know, all the free throws that could, thanks to the refs. So I think Vassell, and again, that's a guy that shoots better on the road from deep. He was over 40% this year from three-point land on the road. I think it's got to be Devin Vassell, who they turned to early. They were turning to Julian Champagny when they were at home. Vassell is a guy that I'm worried, as a Knicks fan, could end up burning the Knicks tonight if he gets hot early on. Devin Vassell is the guy that I would be looking out for, that I am pretty I'm scared of, because he's been shooting the ball well. It's just a matter of whether or not they can get the ball in his hands. Finally, Brad, we talked a lot about the officials in game three. Mike Brown complaining about the refs afterwards. We've debated, you know, we've said coaches do that. NBA coaches, the great coaches have done it. Do you expect a direction, you know, the change of direction in the foul calls tonight? Zach Zarba's the crew. He is essentially about as average as you can get. Doesn't call a lot of fouls. Doesn't call too many fouls. He's kind of right in the middle in terms of his personal foul calls, the crew that works with him. You know, again, over-unders in terms of if you expect a lot of points in games that he refs or not a lot of points, he's right in the middle. So do you expect the Knicks to maybe get some more calls tonight, or do you think it's going to be 50-50?
1: Look, that was strategically done by Mike Brown. A, he was pissed off at the moment, but B, he purposely got that out there because I think he will get a friendlier whistle, at least early on in the game, to kind of quell the disgruntledness that he had in the last contest. So, yeah, I think into the first half, you may have it won't be a distinct, but a decent free throw advantage for the New York Knicks. I could see that happening, but hopefully it bounces out in the second half and we just play an even Steven game, that one that's fairly cold across the board.
0: I agree. Just give me fair. That's all I want. Fairness. And so if Wemby decides to mush Jalen Brunson in the back of his head and throw him down, hopefully he'll get called for a flagrant or at least a technical. Just fairness. That's all I'd like. Fairness and equality. 310-840-4910. All right, Brad, let's give out some plays here. Let's make some picks. Game four tonight. Tip-off is under less than 15 minutes away. What do you like here from a betting perspective?
1: I'm going to go quick. I'm just going to give you the plays and not a whole lot of reasoning. Dylan Harper, 20-plus points plus rebounds at a minus 115. Again, he's going to be a money man off the bench, which he has been this entire series. This seems like a low-hanging fruit to me. I'm going to live in a land down under on the game tonight at 215.5. It went under in game one and game two, went over in game three. I think it's going to be more of the game one or two variety. That's at a minus 105 at our friends at BetMGM. And then finally, my favorite bet tonight, Wemby under 11.5 rebounds. Say what? A little bit heavier juice there at a minus 125. But he has gone under 10 times in the postseason. And, you know, the Knicks just dominating the glass. They're the best postseason rebounding team in this playoff run. It's going to be more of the same. Wemby probably not even get close to double figures in the boards department. So 11.5, hell yeah, I'll take that under.
0: All right, sweet. Look, I'm going with two plays. And again, I've already guaranteed a Knicks win. That's not betting advice. Like, obviously, please gamble responsibly. Again, Combs already bet the Spurs. So if you want to fade me, I guaranteed a Knicks win. That's fine. But I think the Knicks win. So yesterday, they were at -2.5. It was plus 100. It was even money. Now it's a little bit more, you know, it's in the juice territory. I still think the Knicks win this one. I'm guaranteeing the victory. Again, that's more as a fan than anything else. But again, that's my play, the Knicks to win. And OG Anunoby over, it was 15.5 points yesterday. It's up to 16.5. Even then, he has gone over this in 12 of the 15 playoff games this year, including five straight OG. He's shooting the three well. He's getting to the rim. He's being aggressive. He's more physical than the Spurs defenders, and he's faster than most of them. I think OG continues to score in bunches tonight. 310-840-4910. When we come back, we got a temperature check. We got some last-minute predictions. You want to weigh in? Game four thoughts, 310-840-4910. He's Brad Evans. I'm Pat Boyle. This is BetMGM Tonight on Westwood One Sports.
2: The Stanley Cup Finals is knotted up at two apiece. Let's now play a best of three series, shall we? The Hurricanes are back home. Can the Golden Knights steal one on the road? Game five is tomorrow night. Westwood One Sports.
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7: Making sure your kids get enough sleep. It's one of the most important things you can do for them as a parent, and yet it's often overlooked. Not only does sleep in the early years set the stage for mental and physical health, it also creates the foundation for how one sleeps later in life. That's according to the National Sleep Foundation. Now, that organization recommends 14 to 17 hours a night for newborns, 12 to 15 for infants, 11 to 14 for toddlers, 10 to 13 for preschoolers, and 9 to 11 for school-aged children. When it's age appropriate, start by talking to your kids about why sleep is important. It helps their body grow, helps their brains learn, helps their mood stay steady. Don't underestimate the importance of a routine. You can even narrate what you're doing step by step to help them along the way. I'm Dr. Sanjay Gupta, helping you live a better life.
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1: 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BetMGM Tonight, Westwood One Sports. He's Brett Evans. I'm Pat Boyle. Phone number to join the show. Get in your last-minute predictions for Game 4 of the NBA Finals tonight. Knicks and the Spurs at 310-840-4910. You can call. You can text. 310-840-4910. And yes, in case you missed it, I, Pat Boyle, am guaranteeing a Knicks victory tonight. They will win tonight. Brad hates it. Brad detests it. He loathes it. It's fine. I'll be right. I'll be right. We got some interaction on Twitter, by the way, Brad. So I posted the video of me personally guaranteeing the Knicks win. We've got Chris BX, which I'm guessing is Chris from the Bronx, but his at is tremendous. Gas Station Jalen, and he tweets, he responds, I think the Knicks win out, TBH, and I love that. That would help me out with this dilemma with Spain. Win tonight, win on Saturday in Game 5, ticker tape parade next week. I wouldn't be there for it, but that's fine. That's fine.
2: Yeah, man, he would take that all diggity day long if that were the case. If they could just take care of business, before you have to worry about all the obstacles you could potentially have across the pond. That's a money shot. That is the best case scenario. So they got to go out and handle the competition tonight. I just think this game is going to be rough. It's going to be rugged. I think you're going to be biting your nails down to the bone. So buckle up, my friend. Hopefully you're wearing a diaper as well, because you may need it.
1: Ooh. I haven't worn a diaper in a couple of years. So we've got at Alex Pullen responding. Again, at Pat Boyle 44, Brad at Noisy Huevos. Alex Pullen responding to me personally guaranteeing the Knicks are going to win. He said, gotcha. I'll take Spurs. Yeah, welcome. Join the crew. Join the club. Yeah. Him and producer Brandon Combs that have already – Combs literally texted us in our show group chat a screenshot of him taking the Spurs. So that's fine. That's fine. We've got Derek Mullins at PPC Click Shark. He's responded and said, are you trying to show off a new haircut by hijacking your Knicks audience? No. The haircut just happened to be in effect. I was feeling good. I was feeling giddy. I was feeling like the Knicks were going to win this game no matter what. But then I said, you know what? Let me get this haircut before I go to Spain. I got my family's charity golf outing on Saturday. So I got the haircut. And I mean, that really put it over the top, if I'm being honest.
2: I don't know the feeling. So I'm going to live vicariously through you, mi amigo. You have a wonderful head salad. And I would kill to have exactly what you have. But never again in my life.
1: Oh. Head salad. That's right. By the way, Brett, so do you just bick your head every couple of days? How do you, how do you manage, or do you just keep a nice little layer of whatever hair grows?
2: Yeah, I wax my head. Like ladies wax their legs. That's what I do. No, I don't do that. I don't want to endure the pain. I have a skull shaver, my man. So it's, just a little buzzing device, that, I'll take in the shower with me and, I visit my barber. He does a tremendous job and then I clean up with a Bic razor and it looks good for like 2 or 3 days and then I have to rinse and repeat. So it kind of sucks, but honestly, I look tougher. Nobody has crossed my path, especially in a dark alley after, 10 o'clock at night, because, it could be a Mark Sanchez moment. I like it kinky.
1: I love that. They're sort of threatening to stab anybody that gets it. Well, I guess, yeah. Well,
2: he got stabbed.
1: Yeah.
2: And that's usually what happens to me.
1: Yeah, you're saying you would get stabbed.
2: Yeah, I mean, look, I might swing at a guy, but chances are he's going to shank me. He's got a knife, and it could be a wrap for me. Or I'm just going to go back to St. Elmo's, order a couple more drinks while I'm bleeding out.
1: By the way, do you know who the halftime show is tonight at Madison Square Garden, Brad?
2: Is it Cardi B's?
1: Do Did you see Charles Barkley was on Dan Patrick today, by the way, and basically was like, I'm hoping that they fire me because then they'll have to pay me for the next 6-7 years because I know they know I signed a contract that I damn sure ain't doing for the next 6 or 7 years, so I hope they fire me. That was one of the Chuck said a lot of wild comments. That was one of the wildest ones.
2: Oh, that was, I applaud him. And look, McAfee gets away with far more egregious things on his show. And now they're talking about backing up the truck and paying him 60 mil like a year or something like that. I mean, come on. Charles could say what he said. It's fine.
1: No, I mean, don't get me wrong. I didn't mind it. Just. Yeah. I mean, I guess 5-10 years ago, that would have been received a lot differently. But no, it is not Cardi B.
2: No doubt.
1: Performing halftime tonight. It's Wu-Tang Clan.
2: No way. I didn't know that.
1: Oh, yeah.
2: Like all the members of Wu-Tang outside of ODB because, of course, rest in peace. But they're all coming out with Method Man, RZA.
1: That's my guess. I know. James Dolan, he went on WFAN earlier and he said, and he announced it, Wu-Tang Clan is performing the halftime show tonight at the Garden. So, you know, for Wemby, Mr. Ooh, I'm going to hang out with monks. He's going to meet the real Shaolin monks tonight. And ain't going to be pretty for Mr. Victor Wembanyama.
2: Yeah, well, you know what your theme song is going to be? Cream, dollar, dollar bills, y'all. Because indeed, if the Knicks win, hopefully you actually put your money where your mouth is, too, at our friends at BetMGM, and you're backing them with the almighty dollar as well. But that is outstanding. Honestly, dude, I think you just made my night. My wife, who loves old school hip hop, was not aware that Wu-Tang is performing at halftime. So when I get off the show here in a minute, I'm going to go and give her the news, and she is going to be out of control. She's like, oh, yeah, let's party. Let's throw down. Let's go. I mean, game on.
1: There you go. Beautiful. And I hope they I don't know if they'll show it. I can't remember outside of the Super Bowl.
2: They better. It'd be a travesty than show Wu-Tang. You kidding me?
1: Yeah, but how much of it? How much of the halftime show will they show? Yeah. Like a quick highlight montage? Are they going to show? I'm assuming Wu-Tang Clan's probably going to perform for, I don't know, what? 8 to 10 minutes, right?
2: Yeah, probably a couple songs. Maybe a medley of some sort. I mean, I could probably find it online somewhere. Maybe NBA.com could possibly have like an all broadcast or something where I could see it. Somebody will have it. Somebody maybe will live stream it on social media. I need Wu-Tang live inside the Garden NBA Finals Game 4 in my damn life.
1: Yeah, like they're going to do Cream. They have to do Cream. Cash rules everything around me. Yeah. I would assume they're going to do Triumph. Right, because that intro and then Fair. Protect Your Neck. Yep. I mean, those three songs, and that probably gets you shortened versions. That probably gets you 10 minutes there. I would hope they show it. But either way, we have a text message that has come in here. You can call the show, text the show, 310-840-4910 in case there is a game 6 and or, God forbid, a game 7. I'll be in Spain next week. I'll be off from the show for all of next week and Monday and Tuesday the week after that. Fly back on the 23rd. And so potentially having to watch the NBA Finals Game 6 in Spain, we have a 702 number texting in. When I was deployed, my family would FaceTime me NFL games so I could watch the Vikings. Now, I guess that's a last resort. I would absolutely need to be on Wi-Fi. There's no, I mean, look, I guess I'll run up my data bill in case I'm not. And I have to run up my data bill for FaceTime so that my brother or sister or mom or whoever could FaceTime me the TV screen. But that's like absolute last resort, Brad.
2: Well, that's going to save you a pretty penny. I mean, you were talking about money bags going in, talking to the owner of whatever fine establishment you would go to in España and be like, I'm running out this bar.

0: sent that. Especially, it's usually the San Francisco Chronicle, I think. That's how you know.
1: Yeah. Yes, I'm very familiar with the large object that you speak of. I mean, it's like staying on the cerebral cortex. I can't get out of my mind. I've seen so many times.
0: Yeah. So that is my fear there. But I trust Antoine the mailman. He also tweets at us very often. So I do have another potential tool in the tool belt if I can't watch the Knicks NBA Finals in Spain via the traditional outlets. All right, we'll take a quick break here. 310-840-4910. They're going to tip it off when we come back. We'll start the watch party. Any last temperature check for me? Phone calls, texts you want to get in, 310-840-4910. He's Brad Evans. I'm Pat Boyle. This is BetMGM Tonight on Westwood One Sports.
2: 4 years of waiting comes down to this. The FIFA World Cup begins tomorrow with host sites across the United States. Our country's in the international spotlight. The world is watching, and it all starts now. Westwood One Sports.
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4: Have you ever noticed that you mostly breathe through one nostril at a time? Even when you're not sick, even when your allergies aren't bothering you. The body actually switches the dominant nostril as frequently as every 2 hours while we're awake. That's according to Adam Taylor, an anatomy professor at Lancaster University in the UK. This alternating cycle is automatic. It's regulated subconsciously by the hypothalamus in the brain, he said. Your body does this to give each nostril a chance to rest and repair so they don't get too dried out, which could make it easier for pathogens and inflammation to cause damage. Now, Taylor also said studies suggest the left nostril may be more dominant, and when the right nostril is dominant, the body is in a more alert or even stressed state. Who knew? Pretty fascinating stuff. I'm Dr. Sanjay Gupta, helping you live a better life.

0: Live lines, late games, and breaking angles. BetMGM tonight with Brad Evans and Pat Boyle. Back now.
1: All right, welcome on back. BetMGM tonight, Westwood One Sports. He's Brad Evans. I'm Pat Boyle. Phone number to join the show, 310-840-4910. Not a whole lot to update you here in the first minute of the game. Knicks and Spurs, they have tipped it off. Game four of the NBA Finals. It is 5-2 with the Spurs leading the Knicks. De'Aaron Fox got a foul drawn on Karl-Anthony Towns. First possession, hit both of his free throws. Karl-Anthony Towns went down, got a bucket. Then Vassell hit a three. And then they just called a foul on Wemby. On Cat, the Spurs are challenging. And I think the Spurs are going to get the freaking call here. And I think they're going to rule this an offensive foul on Karl-Anthony Towns. And he's going to have two fouls in the first 65 seconds of the freaking game. Talked about the officials, Brad.
2: Yeah.
1: And Wemby claimed that he was getting hooked by Karl-Anthony Towns. And the officials are going to listen. I haven't seen it on my screen, but I'm looking at the game cast here. And I saw Karl-Anthony Towns' offensive foul turnover. So they reversed the call, which was called a Wemby foul, and they're calling it a charge on Cat. He's got two fouls in the first minute and 5 seconds of the game. Unbelievable.
2: Yeah, I mean, we saw Bridges in the last game. He got two quickies, right? And then he was, on the bench for all the first quarter until he returned the second quarter. I mean, this is really an earth-tilting development. Because Cat defensively in this NBA Finals has been outstanding. And, you know, obviously his primary assignment has been Victor Wembanyama. So with him on the pine now, what Mitchell Robinson's got to come in. And he's got to stand tall, and he's got to avoid those whistles as well. So, I mean, this is a devastating early development potentially for your New York Knicks. San Antonio, of course, the onus is on them. They got to take advantage of this. We're going to see what they can do here on this possession. And Wembanyama immediately going to work. And how the hell did that ball go in? He just got a wonderful carom. Bouncing around the rim and it falls through against Mitchell Robinson. So, we'll have to wait and see. And Ms. Mitchell Robinson, comes back on the other end of the floor and misses a bunny. So, yeah, this is huge, folks. And San Antonio, much like they did in game three, maybe they get an early advantage in the first quarter. Could be a game of runs, which we've seen consistently throughout the NBA Finals. But this is trending in a direction similar to last game. Will it have an identical outcome? And this series does indeed even back up and returning to San Antonio here in short order.
1: I mean, it's just such a garbage call. Again, Wemby's reaching in on Karl-Anthony Towns as they're about to feed the ball to him in the high post. Wemby's got his arm inside. Now, Cat does... He kind of closes his arm on him. He says, they're saying that he hooked him. He kind of had his arm closed on him. Wemby's got his hand in his space. You're entitled to try to catch the basketball. And after that, after he catches it, Wemby's still got his hand in there. So I just garbage, man. And the fact that they called it a foul on the floor on Wemby, and then they have the balls to overturn it, knowing that that's the second foul already on Cat. It's terrible. Just absolutely terrible. And Vassell hits another three already. That's the guy that I was worried about, and it's already 10-2 San Antonio. How many times are the Knicks going to get off to these terrible starts? How many times?
2: And they just got a steal to San Antonio. Breakaway dunk for Julian Champagne. All of a sudden, 12-2. 9:16 to go in the first quarter. This is a very similar start to game three. So the question that immediately comes to mind is, will the Knicks be able to go on another monster run like they did in the second quarter of the last game, to make it an actual game heading into the half? I mean, that is going to be the key now. Or is San Antonio going to come out here and just really assert themselves in this first half? You threw the G word out there, my man. You should not have thrown the G word out there, because a worst case scenario was already unfolding right before your beautiful eyes. And you're never going to be able to live this down because of one, Brandon Combs.
1: It's early. Let's pivot here for the final minute. Because we were tracking. We were tracking Shohei Ohtani, Brad. We needed 7 strikeouts. He had 5. He got his, yes. We needed seven strikeouts. He got his fifth. He got his sixth. He just gave up a two-run double, though, to Brandon Lau. So that probably is going to be the end of Ohtani.
2: He's
1: his
2: out.
1: ERA now.
2: Just got pulled.
1: Yep. His ERA has risen to over one. He gave up three earned runs tonight. His ERA is now 1.06. Crazy.
2: It is crazy. And he's still, you know, one of the front runners for the NL Cy Young. And he's nearly 4-1 odds currently at BetMGM. At least entering the night, he was with Christopher Sanchez in the lead. And the Miz, Jacob Mizorowski, right behind him. Again, folks, we're going to be talking about this throughout the entire summer. You and I both believe this is maybe, arguably, one of the greatest NL Cy Young races I can remember, maybe in my lifetime, as we're going to have a handful of guys in the running for that coveted honor.
1: All right, Brad, we'll bid you adieu, brother. You're off tomorrow and Friday. I'm off the next week after that, so it'll be a while before we do a show together. And let's hope the Knicks don't make me look like an ass tonight.
2: Hey, man, just power through and enjoy España. Drink at least a half dozen bottles for me, baby. Go, peace.
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21: 20 years ago, the average attention span was about 2.5 minutes. Today, it's just 47 seconds. Pretty disconcerting. That's according to new research out of UC Irvine. But really, this isn't our fault, at least not entirely. We can blame technology and the world around us. Attention, it turns out, is not an unlimited resource. You only have so much of it to give. Start paying more attention to what times of the day you seem to be at your mental peak. Try to knock out the more complicated stuff during that time. It's also important to take breaks every so often so you can more easily lock in when you're trying to concentrate. One expert said, even trying to visualize where you want to end your day with everything all wrapped up or with tons left to do, that can act as a real motivator. I'm Dr. Sanjay Gupta, helping you live a better life.
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0: 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The games light up.
1: I'm sticking to it. I said Knicks six before the series. It's still Knicks six. They will win tomorrow. Maybe San Antonio gets another game. Maybe they give you the backs against the wall. Game five performance at home. They ain't seen a game seven. This series is still over. This series is toast. It was toast the minute the Knicks won two games on the road.
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1: Spanking that ass left and right. Hey-o! 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It's welcome to our NBA Finals watch party / listen party. If you're watching, watch me react to the Knicks game and go nuts here. If you're listening along, you can listen to me go nuts as we react in-game, live analysis, instant reaction, breaking it down for you, my thoughts, the emotional roller coaster that I am going to be as a diehard Knicks fan throughout the remainder of this game tonight. You want to join the show, you can call in, you can text in 310-840-4910. The Spurs lead the Knicks 19-10 right now with 6:25 left to go in the first quarter. Make it 22-10 because Devin Vassell, as I predicted, has caught fire in the first quarter. He's already hit three threes. He has not missed. The Knicks got off to a terrible start. They were down 12-2. They fought back. They got it to 14-10. And the Spurs have now scored eight in a row the other way as the Knicks are already down by 12 here in the first quarter. I might have to get the rally cap. I don't know where my Knicks hat is at the moment. I think it's downstairs. I'll have to put the rally cap on if they go down by 15. That was the rule of game one. Rally cap if the Knicks go down by 15. Rally shades, which are in the corner of my desk, if the Knicks go down by 20. I haven't had to break it out in any game yet, despite the Knicks going down double digits in all three games at one point or another. They never got down by more than 15. They were close. And not only that, in case you're just joining us and you missed the opening segment of the show or the first couple of hours of the show, I've personally guaranteed the Knicks are winning this game tonight. So maybe I shouldn't even need the rally cap. Maybe I shouldn't even need the rally shades if the Knicks somehow fall down by 15 or 20 points. But I have guaranteed a Knicks victory. Do I feel good about how this game has started? No, I don't. And I think Mitchell Robinson has gotten into foul trouble as well. Ariel Huck-Porty is on the floor for the Knicks right now in the first quarter. And maybe many of you are probably saying, who? And that's fair. Or no, maybe Ariel Huck-Porty's in the game. Mitchell Robinson is not in foul trouble, but I believe the Spurs are already, they have three fouls. So I guess they could start the hack-a-mitch with the Knicks, which the Knicks want to avoid. But Karl Anthony Towns got himself into foul trouble early on, picking up two fouls in the first minute and 5 seconds of the game. The second one of which was total garbage, in my opinion. They called a foul on Wemby on the floor. The Spurs challenged it, and they overturned it, claiming that Karl Anthony Towns arm-hooked Wemby on the entry pass into the high post. And Wemby's hitting threes now in the first quarter. The Knicks are down by 13. But Mikal Bridges just answered with a two. So the Knicks are down 11 with 5:20 left to go in the first quarter. Again, it's another bad start. If the Knicks didn't get off to bad starts in the first quarter, they'd probably be up 3-0. They'd probably be up 3-0. But early box score, Wemby's got 7 points, 2 rebounds, and a block. And again, Devin Vassell, 9 points. He's hit 3 threes. He's hit every shot he's taken. Meanwhile, for the Knicks, OG Anunoby, he's got 5 points. Everybody in the starting lineup has at least a bucket. Brunson has two. But again, Karl-Anthony Towns in foul trouble. Kelvin Johnson gets a bucket, and on the other end, Bridges with a big three to get the Knicks back within 10. All right, so 27-17, 4:30 to go in the first quarter. Let's get producer Brandon Combs in the mix. We've got some temperature check questions that we wanted to, the guys wanted to throw my way before the game, but I think they will still, they're still applicable here with the Knicks down by 10 in the first quarter. Combs, what's going on?
2: What's going on, Pat? How you feeling, buddy? Downtown with about whatever. four minutes ago? I mean, how you feeling?
1: They've done this in every game. They've done this in every game, so it's not surprising. Wemby's going off the floor now for the first time, so Luke Kornet is coming in, and that makes me happy. And I was wondering, by the way, if Ariel Hakpuri was coming into the game, not only to prevent the Hakimich, but also maybe to, you know, play a little physical ball here. Give a little something-something to Wemby. And he did knock him over on the last possession there on the shot attempt, kind of little shove in the back that didn't get called, and Wemby kind of stumbled over. So Ariel Hakpuri, the German center, second year in the league with the Knicks. And all right, nice little shift there. But again, how am I feeling? Annoyed because it's another terrible start. Doesn't matter whether they've been at home or on the road. The Knicks in the first 6 minutes of the game, they just haven't been a good team. I don't know. Motivation shouldn't be a problem. I don't know what it is. And De'Aaron Fox is hitting threes. I mean, come on. Spurs just going to shoot lights out tonight?
2: I mean, it kind of looks that way right now. Like early on.
1: Can't miss.
2: Early on, the Spurs look like they are on fire. And honestly, kind of on the verge of in the first quarter, maybe running away with this thing by halftime is what the Spurs team looks like. But look, the Knicks have found ways to go on runs in every game. The first three games of this series, the Spurs have done this in every game where they've taken leads and usually dissipate some at some point between midway through the first and midway through the second. But the Knicks have to get something going. And the fact that Kat's already in foul trouble, the fact that Mitch Robinson's going to the free throw line and missing free throws, it's not good for the Knicks early. But look, they're not dead yet. I'm not ready to call it, you know, but my bank account thanks you.
1: I'm glad you're not ready to call it, Combs, because, again, the Knicks they've done this every game. Mm. And, I mean, they were down by 12 in the second quarter last game and then led at halftime.
2: Yeah.
1: They were down basically by the same margin and erased the deficit early third quarter in game two. And Mitch misses both free throws. What a surprise. Mm. What a surprise. But I don't know if I'd be getting cocky yet if I were you.
2: Oof. Oof. No, I'm not caught. I mean, look, I know it's going to be a good game. I still think this thing comes down to the wire, like all of the games really have so far. But you know, it's still early, still a lot of game to go. I gotta ask you though. Let's say it trends this way, and the Spurs do win Game Four. Is Game Five do or die for the Knicks, in your opinion?
1: No. Game five is not do or die. It will, you know, no way. If they lose this, the momentum that they got from winning both games in San Antonio is erased. Mm. Momentum in the NBA finals is a fickle thing. You want to say that the Spurs, like the Knicks had all the momentum going home. If they lose this, they've lost both. The Spurs have all the momentum now. Mm. And if the Spurs win three in a row, if they were to win a game five, I still give the Knicks a chance to win the series. And it's okay. Win at home in game six and then win a game seven on the road, which they already proven at this point that they have been able to do twice in San Antonio. So no, if the Knicks lose tonight, game five is not a do or die because, again, let's assume the worst. They lose three in a row and they're down 3-2. I still would give them a tremendous chance of winning the series.
2: Well, this is what I told you when the Spurs went down 2-0, this is what I told you. And you told me that there was no way. Told me I was crazy. I said the Spurs are going to go to New York. They're going to win both games in New York. And we're not going to have a home team win a game until game five. I think the Spurs win game five. I agree with you. I think that the Knicks win game six. And then I think that the Spurs win this thing in seven. I think we don't see through the first four games, we don't see a home team win. And then for the last three, we don't see a home team lose. I think that's how this series goes. So I kind of think game five's do or die, because if you win game five, if the Knicks find a way to steal game five in San Antonio, and then they come back, I think the Knicks can finish this thing in six like you predicted. But if they don't win game five, I don't think they're winning game seven.
1: Okay. I mean, those are some very specific predictions, which I respect from the take standpoint. I hate from a Knicks fan standpoint. Carl Anthony Towns back on the floor, by the way. The refs missed another call. Wemby, offensive interference, you know, basically offensive goaltending. Ball was still over the cylinder, and he puts his big, gigantic French pterodactyl wing over the basket and tips the ball in. They don't call offensive interference. And every single call so far.
2: That's what we're going to do.
1: They've gotten every single call so far. Like, that's not even a debate. The Spurs have gotten every 50-50 call here in the first quarter.
2: Okay. I'm not one of those people that blames the refs. I mean, the refs aren't the reason why you're down by 13 right now. I'm sorry, but it's not. It's just because you come out slow, and the Spurs have come out hot.
1: I never said it was. And I hate that. But I hate that. But the refs aren't the reason the Knicks lost. No, but like, it played a factor. It played a factor in game three, and it's played a factor so far. Carl Anthony Towns had to go sit in the first minute of the game because they overturned a call looking for the most subjective thing possible. And Wemby literally, clearly goaltends offensively, and they don't call it. So, no, it's not the reason they're down 13, down 15, but it's part of it.
2: Correct me if I'm wrong. Mike Brown has a chance to challenge that, right?
1: Challenge a challenge? No.
2: Mike Brown. I'm talking about the goaltending.
1: Oh, the offensive goaltending?
2: Yeah. Why doesn't Mike Brown challenge it then? If it's so clear and so obvious, and if his players are telling him, hey, he goaltended there, why doesn't Mike Brown challenge? And in that spot, especially down, it puts you down 15 at that point. Why don't you challenge that to you know, try to grab some momentum there, take some points off the board, give your team a chance to breathe while they're sitting there and reviewing the play. I mean, I understand, like, I do understand the whole thing about going at the refs and getting calls, and I do understand that it plays a part. But at some point, you need your head coach to make a move and be like, look, even if I get this wrong, we're going to challenge this because this is a momentum swing thing. And he didn't do it.
1: Are you sure? Can you challenge offensive interference?
2: Why couldn't you? I mean, if you're going to tell me that you can challenge an arm hook on a play, but you can't challenge offensive goaltending, I don't know. I would. First of all, that would be pretty dumb if it's not allowed to be challenged. But I don't know. It's going to be interesting. It's going to be fun to watch this thing down in the stretch. Spurs up 14 right now with a minute 50 to go in the first quarter.
1: This again. Here is the AI overview. So always take that with a grain of salt. But. Mm-hmm. I think you can only challenge a called goaltending or basket interference violation only if the whistle has blown and an official has made the call on the floor. So I don't think you can challenge a non-goaltending or offensive interference.
2: That
1: could be wrong.
2: That's dumb.
1: The AI freaking Google interview, Google overview could be wrong. But
2: yeah, if they're right, that's dumb.
1: Did Towns just pick up his third foul?
2: He did. I don't think he'd. I think they're just bringing him to the bench to rest him. I don't think he picked up a foul. It still said two fouls on the graphic, so I don't think he did. Let me ask you this. You're heading to Spain.
1: Landry Shamet, defensive 3 seconds.
2: Wow.
1: So we're bringing out defensive 3 seconds now out of nowhere. How many times you see a defensive 3 second call? Whatever. I'm done blaming the refs. The Knicks need to play better.
2: Well, you're headed to Spain, right? And we've talked about this at length. if the Knicks lose the series while you're in Spain, is that going to ruin your trip?
1: I don't know. I'll be unplugged. I'll have a reason to be unplugged. Actually, I won't be unplugged because I'll be putting stuff on social media no matter what. I feel like I have to, as a diehard Knicks fan, even if I wasn't a sports talk show radio host, I'd probably still be posting stuff on social media. But so I don't know. If they lose them in Spain, I guess I maybe would have a reason to be unplugged. But yeah, I mean, it's, I don't know if it's going to, it'd probably ruin the trip. I don't know. I'm trying to not be
2: your
1: over emotional fan. Yeah, if the Knicks lose the NBA Finals while I'm in Spain, yeah, it's going to ruin my mood for days. Yeah. I mean, Combs, I don't know about you. What's like the most heartbreaking like ends to a season you can imagine, you can remember as Cubs, Bears, Bulls fan, and like how long did that take you to get over some of those losses? Yeah, it'll ruin my trip.
2: 2003, Cubs NLCS, losing that series to the Marlins, coming back home with a 3-2 lead and your two studs on the mound in game 6 and game 7. I mean,
1: Bartman.
2: Months. Years to get over that. It wasn't Bartman. I mean, you can blame Bartman all you want. It's Alex Gonzalez booting the double play on the very next damn at-bat. And the only error he committed all season long. That's what ruined that one. But yeah, no, it would ruin it. I mean, certainly would ruin it for me. But on the flip side, how hard is it going to be if they win in 6 like you predict and you can't be home for the parade? Will that bother you?
1: Yeah, I mean, it would bother me. But again, I have you know, submitted to the powers that be that I'm in Spain. And so whatever happens while I'm there, I can't change. Like, I can't. Yeah. I can't change it, you know. It's going to be upsetting. Then again, I'm trying to think here, Combs. The parade down the Canyon of Heroes, that would be, I mean, that's an absolute shutdown zone. What do they call it when gridlock? That is gridlock.
2: Yeah.
1: If the Knicks win the title and the parade is down the Canyon of Heroes, if I were to try to go to that, that's an all-day affair. I would then have to try to take off from the show. Which I mean, I don't want to do. No, I don't want to take off to the show just to go to the parade, because then it's going to take me hours to get back.
2: This is the first championship of your lifetime. If they win it, I would take off everything to be at that parade. Like, at that point, I would almost demand that you take the show off and go to the parade, because like, how many more times are you going to get a chance to do this? You might never get another chance to do this. It's been 53 years. Could be another 53 years. I might never see the Cubs make another World Series in my lifetime. Like, you never know if you're going to get another one. Like, I mean, so here, timeline-wise, Game 7 would be what, next Friday?
1: Yeah, so I would have to hope that the parade is...
2: It would be Monday, most likely. No, right?
1: I don't fly back until Tuesday. I fly back Tuesday. Yeah. So I would have to hope that if the Knicks win Game 7 on Friday, for whatever reason, they don't have a parade until, what, Wednesday?
2: Yeah, it would be Monday, most likely, right? Because, I mean, they're in San Antonio for Game 7. So then they'd have to fly back the next day, parade. Probably. I mean, Sunday or Monday would be the latest for the parade. My guess would be either Sunday or Monday.
1: Yeah, I don't know, actually, because I know when the Eagles won the Eagles won the Super Bowl on a Sunday, obviously, and then Valentine's Day was that Friday. They waited till Friday to have their parade.
2: Really?
1: I remember thinking, I was like, wow, 5 days later.
2: Yeah.
1: That's a long time.
2: That is a long time.
1: So if the Knicks do 5 days later, that's the day after I fly back. So then it's a possibility.
2: Yeah. I mean, you have to go to that. If you're home in time and they win this thing at 7... Like, you have to go. I mean, dude, just as a fan, from a fan perspective, I mean, that's something for the chat. if you were on vacation when your team won a championship and you came home and there was a parade, would you take another day off of work to go to the parade? Is it almost mandatory for you to go to the parade? Like, I would think so. Like, I know I would. Look, it's getting pretty bad right now. The Knicks are down 21 right now with 27 seconds to go. How nervous are you right now on a scale of 1 to 10?
1: 10.
2: How angry are you right
1: now? That they're going to lose this game? 10. They're down 20 in the first quarter. How could I have any kind of optimism?
2: Monty,
1: I'm going to have to break out the rally cap and the rally shades for the rest of the show. I don't know.
2: Monty said in the chat,
1: desperate
2: it doesn't
1: times
2: matter.
1: Call for desperate measures. The Knicks, I mean, they called. Did they make that a flagrant one? By the way, Mitchell Robinson elbowed Wemby in the chin.
2: Oh, I did not see. Let me check.
1: Yeah, they upgraded it to a flagrant foul. So you got Jeremy Sochan right now into the game for the New York Knicks. Jeremy Sochan, who, by the way, used to be on the San Antonio Spurs.
2: Yeah.
1: Long time San Antonio Spur. He was there for the first like 5 years of his career. He's on the Spurs this year. That's where the Knicks traded for him. He was either there was a trade or he got like released flat out and the Knicks picked him up on waivers. The Knicks have Jeremy Sochan, who was with the Spurs this year, playing on the floor right now. That's how desperate they have gotten here in this first quarter, with Mitchell Robinson getting called for a flagrant foul, Karl Anthony Towns in foul trouble, and the Knicks playing like absolute dog crap. Dog crap!
2: End of the first, and they're down 19 at the end of the first. Let me ask you this. Monty in the chat, by the way, says it doesn't matter if you're back in time because the parade's going to be in San Antonio.
1: Funny, Monty.
2: Are you more nervous or are you more angry?
1: Angry. Angry.
2: Okay. It's fitting.
1: I just, like, how could you come out with this kind of a start?
2: Yeah. That's tough. At home.
1: All right. We got it. Let's get it. We got to take a break. We've got some phone callers that we got to get to here. So hang patiently. We'll get to some of your calls as soon as we get back. 310-840-4910. You can text in as well. 310-840-4910. My guarantee that the Knicks would win. It's blowing up in my face. They're down by 19 at the end of the first quarter. So we're going to get some desperate measures. We're going to get the rally cap. We're going to get the rally shades. And we're going to believe. We're going to believe. The Knicks have erased double-digit deficits in all three games so far. Can they do it again tonight? We'll find out. Stick with us when we return. I'm Pat Boyle. 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
3: The Stanley Cup Finals is knotted up at two apiece. Let's now play a best-of-three series, shall we? The Hurricanes are back home. Can the Golden Knights steal one on the road? Game 5 is tomorrow night. Westwood One Sports.
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10: How often do you stop to wonder whether you should share something that's revealing, maybe even embarrassing, with a partner, a friend, or even your boss? In her new book called Revealing, The Underrated Power of Oversharing, behavioral scientist Leslie John says doing just that can help you deepen relationships that are vital to your life. We need people to trust us in order to get things like love, friendship, and career success. That's what she told us. When you make yourself vulnerable by revealing something sensitive, it does make other people trust you. In turn, when you ask someone to reveal something about themselves, showing that interest will generally lead someone to like you more. Why? Because people like to be asked about themselves, she says. It also signals that they are discriminating and choosy, but in a good way. I'm Dr. Sanjay Gupta, helping you live a better life.
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2: Yep, thanks for playing that one back. Blowing up right in my face. Welcome back, BetMGM Tonight, Westwood One Sports. I'm Pat Boyle. Phone number to join the show, 310-840-4910. That's 310-840-4910. Posted that to my social media earlier today, at PatBoyle44. And not a good start. Not a good start. Spurs lead the Knicks 47-25 with 10:45 left to go in the second quarter. And they're reviewing another foul to see if it's a flagrant one. I mean, did they call that a flagrant foul on Jose Alvarado?
3: Yes.
2: Because he knocked Wemby over on what was a three-pointer. So it's a three-pointer and one, and it's flagrant free throws, and the Spurs get the ball. So they have a chance. Wemby hits both these free throws, and the Spurs then hit another three. This could be an eight-point play. Could be an eight-point play. I don't know if that's ever happened before in the NBA. Three-pointer, and while the three went in, a foul away from the play, Alvarado knocking over Wembanyama. They upgraded to a flagrant, so I believe he's going to have two free throws, and the Spurs get the ball back. So that's 3 points, two free throws, they get the ball back. If they hit another three, it could be an eight-point possession for the San Antonio Spurs. I mean, Combs, are you ready to admit that this was fixed? This game was fixed from the beginning here, that the Spurs are not only getting fouls overturned into their favor. They're getting flagrant fouls. They're getting every possible thing that they could. Well, I guess they don't get the ball back there.
3: It was not called a flagrant foul, by the way. It was not. I was wrong.
2: Okay.
3: Yeah.
2: So it was just a.
3: It was just a foul.
2: Common foul.
3: Yep. Common foul. Not flagrant.
2: I mean, this is utterly ridiculous.
3: I mean, you could put it any way, I guess, that you want. I mean, you could look at it like maybe if you take the free throws off the board. I mean, the Spurs are still down by 15 here. I mean,
2: Knicks.
3: The Knicks are still down by 15. Like it's tough, man. I get what you're saying. Like I do understand when people talk about the referee, because yes, I do believe umpiring, refereeing, hockey, basketball, baseball. It can't change the complexion of a game when you have a bad official. I completely understand that. But you have to play through it, and you have to play better, and you have to figure out a way to not let that dictate the pace of the game. And the Knicks have not done that. The Knicks have not played well tonight. That's why they're down by 20 points right now.
2: All right, Carl Anthony Towns did get an and one. The largest lead so far tonight for San Antonio was on that last possession, 23 points. The Knicks were 23 points down. They were 22 points down with under 8 minutes to go in the ballgame against the Cleveland Cavaliers in game one of the Eastern Conference Finals, and they historically, miraculously, famously won that one. So we'll see. I've broken out the rally cap and the rally shades, by the way. Brunson getting in transition and hitting a layup, so down to 18. 10 minutes to go in the second quarter. Spurs lead 48-30. I did say back in game one, before game one started, and I mentioned it again in game three, but if the Knicks got down by 15, I'd break out the rally cap. I got my Knicks hat. I've turned it upside down. And if they got down by 20, which they were, I have broken out the rally shades, which are just a very frat bro looking pair of shades that I have from playing sports. They're baseball shades. They're the yellow. I think they're Oakley. I forget what brand they are, but they've got the multicolored tint. So that might be the magic that we need. Maybe not, because the Spurs cannot miss from deep. They've just hit another two threes to get it back to a 24-point game. San Antonio is 11 of 16 from deep. They're shooting 70% from three. Shooting 70% from the field.
3: If you have something to hold on to here, Pat, and this is what I'll... At some point, like they're not going to shoot 70% from three the entire game. At some point, they're going to start missing shots. The Knicks just have to find ways to, as they just hit another one. At some point, they're going to start missing shots. I don't know when that is, but they're not going to shoot 70% from 3-point land in this game. And so you need the Knicks to make the most out of their misses. And if they can't do that, then it's going to be a long night. As I mean, it's already looking like a long night right now.
2: Yeah, let's get to your phone calls here. 310-840-4910. Chance is in Alabama next up on BetMGM tonight. Chance on line one. What's up, Chance?
4: Man, I almost drove to the Tennessee border because you can't play sports bets here. When I was listening to you earlier, I'm just getting back into the NBA, so I'm going to listen to your advice on things. But man, thank goodness I didn't go. Man, I had a few beers, so I decided not to take that trip. But as a Bills fan, man, if they ever won a Super Bowl, I don't care if I'm in Egypt. I'm making that darn rally. You know, we've never won a championship, so I don't care what I got to do. I don't care if I got to walk to Western New York, and you know, Buffalo Bills. I don't ever want to hear a New York Knicks fan ever again complain about a Buffalo Bills fan who complains about calls. I've never heard so much complaining about calls. It's ridiculous. I mean, why would the refs have it in for the New York Knicks? It's a bigger market. I mean, if anything, they'd probably want the Knicks to win.
2: No, they don't, Chance. They don't.
4: Why is that?
2: They want the Knicks to. They want Wemby to win because Wemby is this the proclaimed next heir to the throne, the face of the NBA. Adam Silver wants Wemby and the Spurs to win a title. Absolutely, if he asked him, that's who he would say. He'd rather. Who cares? Yeah. So what? The Knicks are the biggest market. That doesn't matter. You already got the viewership. You got the viewership. They want this to be a 7-game series with the. You know, again, game three. Had an average of, what was it, 23.6 million viewers, I think. It was the most watched Game 3 of the NBA Finals since the Bulls and the Jazz in 1998. Now, that's a very specific, you know, little cherry-picked headline there, that it was the most watched Game 3. But still, the most watched Game 3 since 1998, Jordan Bulls against the Utah Jazz. And just imagine what the rest of this series could do if it goes 7. That's what I think Adam Silver and the NBA would want. So, again, I'm complaining about the referees and the officials, yes, because for me it feels like the Knicks have gotten every 50-50 call to go against them and every foul that they commit, which is a little physical. Oh, let's check it for a flagrant. Oh, let's review it for a flagrant. Oh, let's check this. Oh, let's check that. That's why. So, Chance, I appreciate the call. I appreciate the call, but... It feels like the Knicks, the Spurs were allowed to get physical. Wemby literally took Brunson by the back of his head and threw him down. And the NBA reviewed it after the game and said, nope, no need to elevate it to a flagrant. Wemby's got 2 flagrant points. So he's picked up 2 flagrant fouls already. Right? If you get a flagrant 2, no, he only got one. He got the flagrant 2. He got ejected out of the game for elbowing Naz Reid. You get a flagrant 2, that's 2 flagrant points. If you get 4 flagrant points, meaning if he were to get ejected again, or if he were to get 2 flagrant 1s, he would then be suspended for 1 game. That's what happened to Draymond Green in the finals that the Cavs came back from 3-1 down. It wasn't just because he kicked LeBron in the junk. No, it was because the NBA afterwards said, they reviewed it after, and they said, that's a flagrant 1. That was his 4th flagrant point. That's why he got suspended for the game after that. And the NBA had a chance to review it, and they said, nope, here's 7'4", treating Jalen Brunson like a rag doll, mushing him from the back of the head and throwing him down. That's not a flagrant 1. That's not a flagrant 1, because God forbid we put a 3rd flagrant point under Wemby's belt where he then risks getting suspended for a game in the NBA Finals if he were to pick up another one. And tonight, the Knicks, every foul the Knicks have committed. Oh, we're going to check for a flagrant. Oh, we're going to review for a flagrant. I mean, get freaking lost.
3: Pat, so, would you want that? Would you want that as a Knicks fan?
2: I want
3: fan?
2: What?
3: Would you want Wemby suspended? For if you're a Knicks fan,
2: I want fairness.
3: Okay, so you were complaining the other day.
2: It's tough enough, Combs, that the guy is 7'4", and then he is a dirty player on top of it. And if you don't think that's true, elbow Naz Reid in the face intentionally, basically whispered to his teammates to commit cheap shot fouls on Jared McCain in the Thunder Spurs series, and did what he did to Brunson. He's a dirty player. Yes, I want him suspended if he continues to play like a dirty player.
3: First of all, it's a terrible take. Second of all, you were saying the other day how you want, if you don't want there to be any excuses, you don't want there, people to be saying this about the, if the Knicks win, you don't want them to be able to say, oh, well, the Spurs did this or the Spurs did that. You don't want that. So now you would want the Knicks to win with Wemby being suspended for a ticky-tack flagrant foul, which, by the way, we're not going to ignore the fact that Brunson was the one who caused him by grabbing onto his jersey, was the one that caused him to push off on him. And then we're going to ignore the fact that OG Anunoby and three other Knicks came off the bench and entered the court the other night when Josh Hart pushed a Spurs player, Luke Kornet. And you're going to ignore that. You don't want them suspended, right? You don't want OG Anunoby suspended, do you? Like, so does pushing a guy in the back of the head when he's constantly grabbing on your jersey. Happens all the time.
2: No, it doesn't.
3: Oh, come on.
2: No, it doesn't. Pat. It should be called a flagrant foul when it happens. Nope. Because Brunson maybe committed a foul first. That just gives Wembanyama the green light to take him by the back of the head and basically throw him on the ground.
3: First of all, he didn't just basically throw him on the ground. He just pushed him in the head, and Brunson sold it a little bit more. So let's stop pretending like that doesn't happen. It does. I understand that you're a Knicks fan. I understand you want more calls. I understand, the officiating and all this other stuff. But it's going both ways. It's going both ways. We know officiating in the NBA is terrible. We complain about it all the time. It's the same way we complain about the NFL officiating, the same way we complain about umpires in Major League Baseball. We know officiating around leagues all over the place is terrible. It's terrible for both sides. And when you're going to say, they're getting the calls, they're shooting more free throws, they're doing more this, they're doing more. Play better. Play through it. Stop using it as an excuse, because there are things that you're getting away with too.
2: There's nothing the Knicks are getting away with. They've been called for defensive 3 seconds twice. I haven't seen 3 seconds get called all season. The Knicks have been getting called twice in this game. So you're just biased. You're a Spurs.

0: up by 25. Echo is to show you everything you need to know about this team, about the San Antonio Spurs. Akimich up by 25. 310-840-4910. We'll return with another scoreboard update when we come back. I'm Pat Boyle. This is BetMGM tonight on Western One Sports.
1: 4 years of waiting comes down to this. The FIFA World Cup begins tomorrow with host sites across the United States. 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
14: A better life with Dr. Sanjay Gupta.
15: We all know how important it is to stay active as we age, especially as we get older. But I've come to realize that for as good as people are about getting their cardio in, a lot of older folks really don't seem to be doing the recommended amount of strength training or even understand why it's so important. It helps you stay functional and therefore independent for as long as possible. Certified strength and conditioning specialist Dana Santis says a great place to start is not with dumbbells or barbells, but with your body weight, which allows you to build strength while also learning how your body moves and where your limitations exist. It also reduces the risk of overwhelming your connective tissue, which adapts more slowly than muscles as we get older. Once you're comfortable, you can dial up that intensity, but do it slowly.

0: Do it carefully. I'm Dr. Sanjay Gupta, helping you live a better life.
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1: All right, welcome on back. 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I'm Pat Boyle. Phone number to join is 310-840-4910. I guess let me get my rally cap back on. I'm not giving up that easily. Let me get the rally shades back on. Jalen Brunson with a couple of buckets in transition off of the first few Spurs turnovers of the entire game. And the Spurs immediately call a timeout. They're back out of the TV timeouts. 59-38, San Antonio leads. Under 6 to go in the second quarter. They just hit another 3. They cannot miss. We hit another 3. I think they're 13 of 18 from deep right now. I said I was scared of Devin Vassell. He's got 15 points on 4 of 4 from deep. Hasn't missed a shot. They are 13 of 21. Thank you, Combs. Wow, Wemby missed one. What a shocker. By the way, BetMGM players will receive an NBA Finals odds boost token. To use the token, add a wager made up of NBA playoffs bets to your bet slip and activate the token. If you win your wager that was made with the token, you will receive extra winnings and unrestricted bonus dollars. I mean, if they offer the Spurs to hit 45,000 threes tonight, I guess you should put your odds boost token on that. Spurs to hit 80,000 threes! Whatever the odds are. Go ahead. 310-840-4910. I've been very, very vocal in my complaints against the officiating tonight. Karl Anthony Towns picked up 2 fouls in the first minute and 5 seconds of this game, including a foul that was initially called on Wemby that was overturned, which I thought was garbage. It was a subjective call. They've reviewed several other Knicks fouls to see if they're flagrant fouls already. Nothing on the Spurs. Nothing. The Knicks have been called for 2 defensive 3-second calls already. When the hell do you ever see a defensive 3-second get called in the NBA? Let alone in the finals, let alone twice in one game. Let's get to Marcelo, who's in Colorado Springs, next up on BetMGM tonight. Marcelo's online too. What's up, Marcelo? Marcelo, you there? Let's try one more time. Marcelo dropped. Okay. Yeah. All right, Marcelo, if for whatever reason, if you got disconnected there, give us a call back, 310-840-4910. Let's get you a box score update here, because you might be asking, well, if the Spurs have 64 points already and there's still 4.5 minutes to go in the second quarter, who the hell is doing all the scoring? Well, I will be glad to tell you. Again, Devin Vassell, 4 for 4 from deep, 5 for 5 from the field. He's leading the way with 15 points. That's who I was nervous about. And sure enough, he has literally not missed a shot. Nor does it feel like the Spurs, anybody on the Spurs, has missed a shot. Wemby's got 14 points and 4 rebounds. De'Aaron Fox has 13 points. And off the bench, Carter Bryant has 5 points. Dylan Harper has 5 points as well. The Spurs are shooting 63% from the field and 60% from deep. Meanwhile, for the Knicks, OG Anunoby leading the way with 12 points. Jalen Brunson's got 12 points. But because of the foul trouble, Karl Anthony Towns has only played 8 minutes. He's got 6 points. And Mikal Bridges has 5. Now, Combs, Brandon Combs and I were talking about, well, if the Spurs start missing, the Knicks can maybe get back into this game. That's the problem. That is the problem. They're not missing shots. I have not seen a shooting performance like this in a long, long time in an NBA Finals game. Dylan Harper just hit another 3. They have 14 threes in the first half. Let me remind you what the NBA record is for 3-pointers in a game, because I think the Knicks tied it in the first half against the Philadelphia 76ers. The Knicks tied the first half 3-pointers record. The NBA record for most 3-pointers made by a team in a single game is 29, which the Celtics tied against the Knicks back in 2024, and then again on April 10th of this year against the Pelicans. The Grizzlies hit 29 threes on April 6, 2026. And I think that was with the back. I think they lost that game by double digits, too. I remember talking about that on our show. And the Milwaukee Bucks on December 29, 2020 hit 29 threes. This is the NBA Finals. The Spurs are on the road, and they have 14 of them in the first half. 14 in the first half in the NBA Finals. The record for most threes in a game is 29. So that just, again, there you go. Now, again, let's see what it was for a half, because, again, the Knicks literally tied it against the Sixers. NBA record for most three-pointers made by a team in a single half is 18. Maybe it was in a playoff game that the Knicks did it against the Sixers. Because I remember there being a record like that not too long ago. The Knicks did it, 18. The Spurs are four away from doing that. We'll do some hot or cold. We'll get you an update when we return. We'll see if the Knicks can keep it within 30 here on BetMGM tonight.
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6: How often do you stop to wonder whether you should share something that's revealing, maybe even embarrassing, with a partner, a friend, or even your boss? In her new book called Revealing, The Underrated Power of Oversharing, behavioral scientist Leslie John says doing just that can help you deepen relationships that are vital to your life. We need people to trust us in order to get things like love, friendship, and career success. That's what she told us. When you make yourself vulnerable by revealing something sensitive, it does make other people trust you. In turn, when you ask someone to reveal something about themselves, showing that interest will generally lead someone to like you more. Why? Because people like to be asked about themselves, she says. It also signals that they are discriminating and choosy, but in a good way. I'm Dr. Sanjay Gupta, helping you live a better life.
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15: 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Maybe San Antonio gets another game. 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
16: 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Phone number to join the show, 310-840-4910. That's 310-840-4910. We'll get back to your phone calls here in just a moment. We've got a couple of interesting phone calls, it looks like, on the line. So get right to those calls. We're going to do a little hot or cold here in a bit. But it's our NBA Finals watch party. I'm a diehard Knicks fan, in case you're new to the show. And in case you missed it earlier today, I'm not running from it. On my social media channels, Twitter, Instagram, at PapBoyle44, put out a video. I had never felt as good in my life as the Knicks, that the Knicks were going to win than today. And so I personally guaranteed that the Knicks would win this game tonight. And it has blown up disastrously in my face. They just got to the halftime break. And the Spurs lead the Knicks 76-49. San Antonio just set an NBA Finals record for most threes in a single half. Just heard Mike Breen say it on the broadcast in the commercial break. In the NBA Finals, nobody has hit more three-pointers in a single half than the Spurs just did. 14 for 26, 54% from deep. They're shooting 60% from the field on the game. The Knicks, by the way, 41% from the field and just 4 for 12 from deep. So the Spurs have hit 10 more threes than the Knicks. And if you're watching live on YouTube or Twitter or on Twitch, I did say if the Knicks got down by 15, I'd put the rally cap on. I got my Knicks hat on, turned inside out. And if they got down by 20, I'd put the rally shades on. So that's why I look like a jackass, even more so than somebody that guaranteed that the Knicks would win, and they're down by 27 at the half. But that's fine. Got a show to do. Not ducking it. Not running from it. At this point, I'd be lying if I said I believed that they had a miracle comeback in them. They used that up in game one of the Eastern Conference Finals. And so for all intents and purposes, again, barring what would probably be considered the greatest comeback of all time, if the Knicks do this, down 27 and a half. They've trailed by as many as 29. Barring that, this would be the greatest comeback of all time in the NBA Finals. To come back from 29 down to erase a 27-point deficit at half. There's no greater comeback in the history of the NBA if this happens. Barring that, this is 2-2. And the home team will have yet to win a game. And it'll go back to San Antonio for game 5 on Saturday night. Look, I was flippant, if I'm using that word correctly, losing my mind on some of the terrible calls that happened in the beginning of this game. Karl Anthony Towns gets put into foul trouble immediately, a minute and 5 seconds into the game, because they call, I mean, whatever, a ticky-tack bump foul on De'Aaron Fox on the first possession of the game. And then they call a foul on Wemby on Karl Anthony Towns. The Spurs challenge, and Zach Zarba and this officiating crew said, oh, no, Wemby hooked him. Yeah, that's an offensive foul. There's two fouls for you. They elevated a common foul to a flagrant foul on Mitchell Robinson for elbowing Wemby in the chin. Did not elevate, by the way, after last game. Wemby mushing Jalen Brunson in the back of the head, throwing him down like a rag doll. Didn't elevate that one, but they immediately give a flagrant foul to Mitchell Robinson. They evaluated another foul on Jose Alvarado for a flagrant foul. And there you go. But other than that, I mean, the Spurs are putting on one of the greatest shooting performances in an NBA Finals game that I've ever seen. And so what are you going to do? They showed up. And they have not missed, it feels like. They've got 76 points at the half. They have hit every, it feels like they've hit every three they've taken. Again, they haven't, 14 of 26. At one point, though, they were 11 of 16. So they're actually 3 of their last 10. The Knicks have a chance. The Spurs have only hit 3 out of their last 10 threes. It's just, it's a clinic. this game, it, the physicality hasn't even really been able to be a factor. Because anytime the Knicks have tried to get physical, they get called for a flagrant or a technical. They've also, the Knicks have been called for two defensive 3-second calls, which is utterly insane that happened. But the Spurs are they're destroying them. You know, we want playoff basketball to be physical. We want playoff basketball to be rough and tough and a matter of willpower and who's going to get to the bucket. And who's going to defend? And this game is a microcosm of what the NBA in the regular season has become. A three-point shooting contest. And don't get me wrong. I'm a diehard Knicks fan. I love the NBA. I pay for NBA League Pass. That's somebody that loves the game and watches the game in the regular season almost every night. And that's I'm telling you that. The regular season on many nights is a three-point contest. Who hits more threes is going to win. That's what the Spurs turned this game into. That's what they turned this into. I mean, they've taken 26 threes in the first half. Like, they look like the Boston Celtics. And part of the reason why the Boston Celtics won their title 2 years ago because they did this exact thing on a nightly basis. I just, you know, to have a couple threes go down in the first few minutes and be like, oh, okay, all right, we got ourselves a nice little cushion here. That's one thing. To then just, they're hunting threes. I don't know if they saw something in film. I don't know if they said, hey, if we hit some threes early, we can take the game. We have the momentum. But this has not been their game plan most of the game so far. Let me actually look how many threes the Spurs took in totality in games 1, 2, and 3. So in total in game 1, they took 43 threes. And by the way, if I'm not mistaken, the San Antonio Spurs were not a good three-point shooting team in the regular season. And I'm not just saying that as a Knicks fan. Like, I'm being completely objective when I say that. Three-pointers made per game this year. I got to take the rally shades off for a second here because it's tough to see. The San Antonio Spurs, let's see, three-pointers made per game in the NBA regular season. They were in the bottom half of the league. Or they were right in basically in the middle. Basically right smack dab in the middle. Three-pointers attempted per game. Once again, the Spurs were essentially smack dab in the middle. Three-point percentage, the Spurs were, once again, right in the middle. They are the definition of an average three-point shooting team this year in the regular season. In the postseason, the San Antonio Spurs. Now, again, them and the Knicks are the only teams left, so some of these numbers for some of these teams will be skewed. The Spurs have the fifth most, 5 out of 16 three-pointers made. And the Spurs have taken, let's see, 1, 2, 3, 4, 5, 6, the seventh most threes out of 16. So that's right in the middle. And they're fifth in three-point percentage out of the 16 teams that made the playoffs. This is not who this team is. Again, they shot 11 of 43 from deep in game 1. In game 2, they shot 11 of 29 from deep. That's more who the Spurs are. Not a big three-point shooting team. 11 of 43 in game 1. 11 of 29 in game 2. Game 3, 12 of 34. 11 of 43. 11 of 29. 12 of 34. Tonight at halftime, 14 of 26. It's just, I mean, that's basketball, man. That is basketball. As much as sometimes, like I said, we want it to be about physicality, sometimes just, hey, if you're making threes, that's it, man. And don't get me wrong. Like, I'm not giving the Knicks a pass. They have played terrible defense. There have been so many rotations, and they've over-rotated, and they've left guys open. You know, Devin Vassell has been open on half of his threes. Dylan Harper has been open on half of his threes. The Knicks have been terrible with their rotations. The Spurs are also just essentially hitting everything they're shooting. So they're still at half, and it's looking like this game is over. 76-49, Spurs lead. Let's get to your phone calls and your texts here. 310-840-4910. We've got a 734 number texting in. Tony Brothers and Scott Foster will make sure New York win the next two. I don't know about that. Don't know about that one. Now, Scott Foster, again, without the numbers, I feel like Scott Foster has always been anti-Knicks. Maybe that was years ago, but then Brad read me the stat going into game one that the Knicks are actually 9-0 in the last nine games that Scott Foster officiated, or at least from a betting standpoint, they were 9-0 against the spread, and they covered in one game one. So maybe I'm looking forward to Scott Foster in game five. Tony Brothers is just the worst ref in the NBA, and so I have confidence that he'll screw it up one way or another for which team, who knows. Let's get to your phone calls here, though. Let's go 310-840-4910. BetMGM tonight, Westwood One Sports. I'm Pat Boyle. Looking like a jackass with my rally cap, rally shades. Guaranteed a Knicks win. They're down 27 at the half. Let's get to Allison in New York, who's next up on BetMGM tonight. Allison's on line two. What's up, Allison?
0: Hello?
16: Allison, you there?
0: Yes, I'm here.
16: All right, go ahead.
0: Okay, yeah, so basically, I just want to, like, I'll start with my position on the whole thing is, like, obviously I'm a Knicks fan, like, die hard. However, like, obviously I don't think this is the game they were playing in the last two, but I do think my theory on the entire thing is, like, yeah, they're going to lose last time, they're going to lose this time, the Burger King jalapeno whopper. And why I say that is because I have seen nothing but fucking ads on this burger this entire game. And
16: all right, like, Allison, and we got to let you go. And we got to dump that. Make sure we dump that, please. On the radio. It might have made it out on YouTube, but we've got to dump that on terrestrial radio. Allison had a very interesting theory, but then started letting S-bombs and F-bombs fly. So, unfortunately, could not hear the end of that. Allison, appreciate it, but I don't know which radio show there that you think you can curse like that. Look, diehard Knicks fan, that's what she started with, in case that made it out over the air. So I guess she is as angry as I am. But, you know, our call screener at our Westwood One studios in Culver City, California, they will, you know, put the topic of the phone call. Sometimes generic, sometimes very specific.
17: Yes.
16: And the subject line for Allison in New York was that the series is rigged to sell the BK jalapeno burger. What the hell that means, I have no idea.
17: They're trying to sell a regional Southwest
16: I'm guessing
17: burger.
16: That's Burger King, and that I'm going to Google it here. And yes, so you have, I got to take the rally shades off for just a minute because I can't see it. Damn thing. The Loaded Jalapeno Whopper is a limited time summer menu item at Burger King. Features a flame-grilled beef patty, American cheese, lettuce, and tomatoes layered with three distinct jalapeno additions. Pickled jalapenos, crispy fried jalapenos, and a creamy jalapeno sauce. I got to be honest. I remember the BK, have it your way, Whopper, Whopper. Like, the commercial that drove millions of us clinically insane, 2 years ago? Every Sunday watching Red Zone, without fail, every primetime sporting event, I feel like, for a solid six-month span, was Burger King must have poured in over $100 million in advertising revenue, or just in advertisements for TV to just nonstop, just get it in your head, drive you insane until you went to Burger King. I haven't seen this Burger King commercial. I haven't seen
15: the loaded jalapeno Whopper. I got to be honest. I haven't seen any commercials for this. But that sounds like that will ruin your intestines from the inside out. I might as well have eaten a jalapeno, loaded jalapeno Whopper before this game started, because I don't know if I would be in more pain than I am now. Maybe that's the only thing that could have put me in more pain, was to eat a loaded jalapeno Whopper. But why the NBA would drag the series out, would extend the series for the Burger King jalapeno Whopper is beyond me. More commercials for it, perhaps. Maybe I haven't been paying attention to the commercials because we're doing the show. And that's throughout the other three games. Maybe let's get producer Brandon Combs. Combs, have you seen any commercials for the Burger King loaded jalapeno Whopper? I haven't seen a damn thing, but it's got crispy jalapenos, pickled jalapenos, and a jalapeno sauce. That is a nightmare on a bun. You are asking to be admitted into the hospital if you eat that.
18: Yeah, I mean, I wouldn't touch it. I'm not a big, you know, guy who likes a lot of spicy stuff. I mean, you know, we had a caller just now who Allison, who was pretty spicy with her mouth. And I was interested. I was really interested to know what the thing with the jalapeno burger, because I looked up to see if there's a deal. I know it's the official burger of the finals, but there's no deal if the Spurs score so many points, or if the Knicks score so many points, or if the over hits, you get a free burger. There's no deal. They're not going to sell more of these burgers because, first of all, I don't know who's buying these things, but you need to stop. Whoever's keeping these things in stock for Burger King, stop.
15: Yeah, you have a problem. You have a problem. You're a masochist. But so, by the way, okay, so the official sandwich of the NBA Finals is the loaded jalapeno Whopper, or it's just Burger King?
18: No, it's the Burger King loaded jalapeno Whopper. It's just a quick Google search is where I found it. It was the jalapeno burger is the ultimate game day bite for the NBA Finals.
15: How much money did Burger King spend on that to be the official sandwich of the NBA Finals?
18: Yeah, I don't know.
15: Who does that?
18: Yeah.
15: With that kind of burger? That's I don't know, man. I like some spicy stuff. That's a niche market. Three different things of jalapenos on a burger?
18: Yeah. Sounds like death on a bun.
15: Well, Allison, I think that was a half satirical phone call than anything else, and it would have been funny if she didn't curse twice in the span of 5 seconds and we could have let it air on the radio. But Allison's theory is that the series is going to extend as long as possible so that Burger King's jalapeno loaded Whopper gets as much play as possible. That's funny. I got to admit. All right. Second half has started. 76-49 Spurs. Let's get to another call here. 310-840-4910. Derek is next up in Colorado on BetMGM tonight. Derek's on line one. What's up, Derek?
19: Hey, how you doing, Pat? So, I'm sorry, man. But I think I know why the refs are giving it to the Knicks, and you know, I think it's because the refs for the NBA in particular are just major divas. And I think they're making it a personal mission to, like, coach, like, Glano. Like, and it's about as simple as that. They're just making sure they just give it to him just enough so that it's, like, bothersome, you know?
15: Yeah, Derek, you broke up for a decent amount of that phone call, but I don't know, Combs, did you catch enough of that? That the NBA refs are divas and they want to make sure that they control the game and
18: basically his thing was they want to make it about themselves. And when they're in New York and they're blowing whistles, they're making it about themselves is basically what I got as the gist of that call.
15: You know, that's got to be an offensive foul. Thank you. That has to be a charge. Castle, again, putting his elbow into Brunson's neck. Why don't we review that? Review that for a flagrant, please.
20: Yeah, I don't know, man. I mean, like, that's what we've done as fans for years. Complain about the refs, complain about the umpires, complain about the penalties in an NFL game, dictating the outcomes of games. Baseball has actually made the change to move forward. As much as we kind of crap on what Rob Manfred has done to hurt the game of baseball, them going to the ABS challenge system, them hopefully going to robot umpires calling balls and strikes, an automated ball and strike zone, that's the best thing for baseball. We take the human element of screwing games up out of the way. I don't know how we do that for football or basketball. I mean, you have all these challenges now. We have reviews. But a game that's as physical in nature as basketball, I just don't know how, that we're going to be. There's fan bases that complain about refs, and I've become part of that tonight. And I think the Knicks got screwed. They're also getting destroyed. So in retrospect, probably doesn't matter. But I don't know if Carl Anthony Towns, if they don't overturn that call in the first minute, and Carl Anthony Towns doesn't have to immediately sit because he's in foul trouble, maybe the Spurs don't get off to such a huge lead. Maybe I'm just drinking copium here. 310-840-4910. All right, we'll take a short break. We didn't even get to any hotter call, but we do have more callers on hold, including a diehard Knicks fan that maybe sent out a warning shot that this could happen yesterday. He wants to check in when we return. We've got other callers as well. We'll get right back to your calls. 310-840-4910. Spurs lead the Knicks 81-52. Third quarter just underway. I'm Pat Boyle. We're coming right back on BetMGM tonight on Westwood One Sports.
21: The Stanley Cup Finals is knotted up at two apiece. Let's now play a best-of-three series, shall we? The Hurricanes are back home. Can the Golden Knights steal one on the road? Game 5 is tomorrow night. Westwood One Sports.
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4: A Better Life with Dr. Sanjay Gupta.
5: People have started using AI for all sorts of things, but I cannot think of an area where the stakes are higher than your health. First of all, I'll tell you this. I know doctors who have cracked some seemingly impossible cases with the help of AI, so it can be a powerful tool. But AI can also hallucinate, provide bad advice, and be just as confident when it does that. If you do decide to plug any personal medical information into one of these chatbots, you should know that while the companies that created them have robust privacy protections in place, they are not bound by HIPAA, like your healthcare provider is. Whatever the advice presented to you, take it with a degree of healthy skepticism. Always get a second opinion. And remember, if you ever experience concerning symptoms, skip the AI consult and head straight to the ER. I'm Dr. Sanjay Gupta, helping you live a better life.

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1: All right, welcome on back. 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I'm Pat Boyle. Phone number to join the show, 310-840-4910. Well, the Knicks have gone on a 7-0 run, and that's not even the most important news. Game 4 of the NBA Finals. Knicks lead 2-1. And you know, again, I look like a jackass if you're watching live on YouTube or Twitter or on Twitch. I got the rally cap and the rally shades on, trying to do whatever I can as a diehard Knicks fan. I also did personally guarantee the Knicks would win this game, and they've trailed by as many as 29 tonight. But they did just go on a 7-0 run, so they're down by 22. 81-59, 8:23 left to go in the third quarter. More importantly, Victor Wembanyama elbowed Karl-Anthony Towns in the face. They review it. They upgrade it to a flagrant one, which is huge because that's now 3 flagrant points against Wemby. He got the flagrant 2. That's 2 points when he intentionally elbowed Naz Reid in the neck and got ejected from that game against the Timberwolves. But now this is a flagrant 1, so that's 3 flagrant points. If you get a 4th, you are automatically suspended for the next game. So if Wemby picks up another flagrant foul before game 7, he would be suspended if there is a game 7. If he picks up a flagrant foul in game 5, he's suspended for game 6. If he picks up another flagrant foul here the rest of the game, he would be ejected and suspended for game 5. Which makes that call to not upgrade what he did to Jalen Brunson last game. The NBA reviewed it, had the opportunity to upgrade that to a flagrant 1. If they did that, and he picks up this flagrant 1 just now, he would have been suspended for Game 5. But they didn't elevate that foul, or what wasn't even called a foul. They didn't elevate that play where he basically mushes Jalen Brunson from the back of the head and throws him down. They didn't elevate that. So, flagrant 1 for Wemby. And the Spurs lead the Knicks 81-59. The story of the first half, again, the Spurs not being able to miss from three-point land. They're 15 from 29. They set the NBA record for most threes and a half with 14. NBA Finals record for most threes and a half. Wanted to make sure I said that correctly. Wemby's got 19 points and 6 rebounds. De'Aaron Fox and Devin Vassell both have 15 points. And Dylan Harper, 15 points off the bench. For the Knicks, OG Anunoby has 19 points. Jalen Brunson leading the way with 22. They're about the only two guys that have showed up so far. That's it. So, Spurs called a timeout. It's 81-59, 8:23 left to go in the third quarter. Still a ton of time left, but geez. I was reading a show chat message from Monty. I thought he was sending something about this, tickets for the Knicks games, but he wasn't. So, let's get back to your phone calls here. 310-840-4910. We talked to Ross in New Jersey the other day, and he sent a warning that he thought Game 4 might be a blowout, and I dismissed it, and I said he was nuts, and I said he was cowardice. Well, Ross in New Jersey has called in. Ross, this has been an utter disgrace, my friend.
2: I hate sports, Pat. I really do. Why couldn't I have gotten into, yep, like dinosaurs or like movies or something as a kid, bro? I had to get into the torture chamber that is professional sports and the fandom that comes with it, bro. Me and you both. This is,
1: Yeah, you ain't kidding. By the way, you could have got into dinosaurs. They're extinct, though, so you would basically be getting into something that you'll never get back. At least with sports, we always have the hope of believing that there's next year or next game or whatever.
2: No, I meant like the kids that like watch Jurassic Park when they're little and grow up to be like scientists or whatnot. I had to watch the all 22 of the 1994 New York Rangers, and then it just branched out from there. And then I was talking to you and Brad last night. And actually, just really quick side note, you referenced the Kirk Cousins Giant game. That wasn't even the game I was talking about, and that tells you all I need to know. I meant when Sam Darnold went from an MVP to having less than 100 yards at a neutral site, and then won a Super Bowl the year after.
1: True.
2: But we don't have to talk about that. Listen, man, there's not much you can do about there's not much you could do about an opponent shooting 70% from three. I mean, we could talk until we're blue in the face about, you know, changes on defensive units, whatnot, swap outs and everything. But if you got Castle, like, you know, fade away from the logo, pretty much all they're just hogging. Everything they hit goes through. It doesn't matter what you do. What you can control is when you go 30% from behind the arc on your own end of the court. And look, there was a point in time when we were the ones that we weren't even shooting 70. We were shooting 95%, it felt like. And that was when we were running teams out of the building a couple rounds ago. Now, all of a sudden, look, it's a 2-1 lead, barring, like you said, which I would agree would be the best comeback in NBA history, at least in my life, if they were to come back from this. Now, all of a sudden, it still is only 2-2. But, man, like that Pacer game I referenced last night, that was 28 at halftime, and they never looked back. The Pacers never did. This was only 27. And look, we could also talk about the refs till we're blue in the face and everything, but when you're losing the three column, when you're losing the turnover column again is 7-2, when you drop the four first quarters in this series by a cumulative 48 points, you can't play this hero ball every single time. I'm not going to draw it all up to luck because there's obviously some late game strategy and the heroics that come with it, but you cannot play hero ball every single game and rely on it. And when you lose the first four quarters and the first four games of a series by pretty much 50 points, all you're doing is setting yourself behind the eight ball for no reason. And at some point, just like that 2014 I brought up that I thought was different, but it's looking no different tonight, bro. The 2014 ran out of gas. This team's looking like they're getting closer to the empty part of the gas tank as well.
1: Stop. Run out of gas. Ross. No. Come on. No, look, have they lost all the momentum? Yes. Did they win both games on the road and now it's looking like it's going to be 2-2? Yes. To say this team's running on empty, they've been the most rested team outside of the 2016 Warriors in like NBA postseason history, Ross. They've literally had 2 weeks combined, almost 3 weeks combined before the Eastern Conference Finals. And then again, they had 9 days off before this series began. There shouldn't be an empty. There shouldn't be an empty.
2: There better not be one. Bro, you know what? I saw a graphic the other day, and I wanted to think nothing of it. But the 06 finals, Dallas was up 2-0. They wound up losing the series. The 2016 finals, the Warriors were up 2-0. We all know what happens. If you pick up what I'm putting down. If you want to pick up something else, I'll put down the 2019 World Series. The road team won every game. So if that's the way it's got to be, I feel bad you'd be on the other side of the world if the series goes the distance. But that would be a good problem to have after the display we saw tonight, bro. I feel bad for people in that building, by the way. We think we got it bad from the comfort of our own homes. Imagine being in that nightmare and then having to get out of that crowd, bro. This is a really rough showing, but I don't know, man. I guess I'll look glass half full like you are. Best of three, man. They got to make the most of it.
1: Yes. If they lose, it's a best of three. Ross, I appreciate the call, brother. The good thing is the Knicks are on a 13-0 run, and it's down to 16. And Landry Shamet had a wide-open three, and I thought he was going to hit it, and the place would have lost their mind. Towns on an offensive rebound. They call a foul. Okay, 13-0 run for the Knicks. They were down as many as 29. They're down by 16. There's 5 minutes to go in the third quarter. There's a lot of time. And maybe it's the rally cap speaking. Maybe it's the rally shade speaking. But I believe that maybe the Knicks could get this under 10. And we'll see what happens from there. Here's the thing. The Spurs are missing all their threes now. They're not making every single shot they take. And Wemby's on the bench. This is the time right now with Luke Kornet on the floor and some of the other Spurs reserves that the Knicks have to get it close. Oh, they just had a three rattle in and out. They had three chances at a three-pointer to get it through in a 13-point game, and they missed all three shots. But it was 29. I was without an ounce of hope. They got it down to 16. But it looks like they called a foul on Josh Hart. So Stephon Castle going to go to the free throw line. All right. Again, here's the thing. Now, I'm not going to say the Knicks have to get it under this many amount or they're not going to have a chance to win. Again, they erased a 22-point deficit with under 8 minutes to go against the Cavaliers. That being said, I don't think that's going to happen against the Spurs. I think if the Knicks are going to have a chance to pull off what would be one of the most miraculous comebacks in NBA history, they probably have to get this under 10 by the fourth quarter. they probably have to get an under 10. Maybe 12. 12 or less going into the fourth. But it's still way too early to look at that. They were down by as many as 29. It's 17 right now, and Stephon Castle's got another free throw coming. Let's get, all right, looks like we had a couple of callers that dropped off. So let's get producer Brandon Combs in the mix. Combs, let's do one or two hot or cold here while we have some time.
3: All righty. How you feeling?
1: I feel like they've dragged me back in. I feel like they've given me an ounce of hope. But the last couple of possessions, they had a chance to hit some threes, and they missed them. So,
3: really,
1: Did that hot stretch last for?
3: You go up, you go on a 13-0 run, and then you just think you're invincible. There's been some really poor shot takes in the last couple of possessions, in my opinion, by the Knicks that have kind of stalled their momentum. And now the Spurs are starting to put it back on them. So when you go on these runs, sometimes you don't have to just keep shooting threes. You don't. Take two. Get the ball in down low. Work the ball down to Cat. Let him work on Luke Kornet for a little bit. And continue this run that you're on and just chip away at this lead. Instead, they're taking really bad threes. And now the Spurs have, you know, put another 4 or 5 points back on the board. So,
1: yeah, I mean, it's not like you're not down 29 anymore where it has to be threes. They right. got it down to 16. And it's like, okay, you got it down to 16. You know, you now get some high percentage shots.
3: Yeah.
1: Get this down to 10 by the fourth. That's what I was just saying. But yeah, I mean, look, the one possession, I don't blame Shamit. He's a 3-point shooter. He missed it. The offensive rebound, though, or the 1-3 taken by Alvarado was definitely a four shot. And then the last possession, Josh Hart. I mean, look, they dare Josh to beat him last game, and he hit his threes, but
3: yeah,
1: probably not the guy I want taking a 3-pointer down 16, 17 points.
3: And now you find yourself back down by 20. You know, so it's kind of it's a momentum killer. You had it there for a minute, and then you just kind of lose it. So, a nice and one. From Brunson. But yeah, let's do a hot or cold before we go to break. Let's do this one. Let's talk about the other championship series that's going on right now. Let's go to the ice, the Stanley Cup final. Blindly take the over in every Stanley Cup final game the rest of the way, if you haven't already. Hot or cold?
1: Hot. I mean, geez. By the way, tomorrow it is 6.5. So now I feel like, yeah, the BetMGM, our friends at BetMGM, they have adjusted.
3: Yeah.
1: Because I think it was 5.5 for the first three games. Last game was 6. But 9 goals in game 1, 7 goals in game 2, 9 goals in game 3, 8 goals in game 4. And it's just like these are good defensive teams, and there's not a ton of just like there's not bad defense. There are just a ton of breakaways, odd man rushes happening because these two teams are taking aggressive chances and they're paying off.
3: Yeah.
1: And the goaltending has been a little shoddy. The defense hasn't been bad. The goaltending's been a little shoddy. So it's like, you know, at some point you expect maybe regression to the mean. It hasn't come yet. It hasn't come yet, Combs. And as good as these defenses are, you've got unbelievable playmaking and great goal scorers playing at the peak of their powers right now. So, yes, I would think, all right, 6.5, that's a lot, especially for a Stanley Cup Finals game. But, yeah, I mean, I feel like every game the rest of the series is going to have 7-plus goals in it because why wouldn't it?
3: Yeah, no, I kind of feel the same way. I don't think that you're going to see a game in this series that has less than 6 goals. I thought if there was one, it was going

0: again, trailed by as many as 29. So excuse me for having a little bit of hope here. And the Knicks do have the ball after an air ball three from Dylan Harper. So it's 87-70, the Spurs lead. 3 minutes to go in the third quarter. We're not even in the fourth quarter yet. And this game started, 2 hours ago. This game might not end till freaking midnight Eastern. So anyway, 87-70, Spurs lead at 3 minutes to go in the third quarter. We'll come back for our final segment. Last chance to get your calls in and your texts in at 310-840-4910. Yeah, I guaranteed a Knicks win. I've got the rally cap and the rally shades on. I'm not saying die yet. I'm Pat Boyle. This is BetMGM tonight on Westwood One Sports.
1: 4 years of waiting comes down to this. The FIFA World Cup begins tomorrow with host sites across the United States. 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
19: A Better Life with Dr. Sanjay Gupta.
8: We've talked a lot about measles over the past year, but mumps has largely flown under the radar, even though it's been making a bit of a comeback as well. That's because fewer people are getting the MMR vaccine, which stands for measles, mumps, and rubella. The vaccine's been around for decades. It is effective. It is safe. What makes mumps outbreaks difficult to contain is that symptoms usually don't appear for 2 to 3 weeks after someone's been exposed. And that can make it hard to pin down where that exposure took place. And someone who is infected can transmit the virus to someone else before they are symptomatic. If you get sick, which could manifest like a run-of-the-mill respiratory virus or the telltale swelling of your cheeks and jaw, all you can really do at that point is to treat the symptoms and also isolate yourself so you don't infect anyone else. I'm Dr. Sanjay Gupta, helping you live a better life.
6: Average owls, our chairs sit

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1: Welcome on back. 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I'm Pat Boyle. Last chance to get aboard the phones. You could call, you could text 310-840-4910. Got Linnell Willingham and Josh Graham coming up. Westwood One Sports Night at the top of the hour. Make sure you keep it tuned here. They'll have all your post-game analysis and instant reaction to whenever this game actually freaking finishes. But, look, yeah, I'm the idiot today. That guaranteed, personal guarantee that the Knicks would win this game. They have trailed by as many as 29. Here's the thing. We still got 30 seconds left to go in the third quarter. They got it down to 15. They're giving me hope. They've cut the deficit in half. They're still down 15. There is still a lot of work to do. The one good thing is whatever voodoo magic the Spurs had working in the first half where they could not miss a shot, they can't make a three right now. Jordan Clarkson, get the hell. I don't want to see him ever again. Jordan Clarkson cannot be playing another second in this game. He is absolutely horrendous. He is horrible. Get his ass off the floor. He's been a basketball terrorist this entire quarter. Can't catch the ball, can't pass the ball, can't do anything. He's in there for one reason, to score points. He's horrible. Horrible. And here's the crazy thing. Yeah, I'm holding on to any little last glimpse of hope that I have. It's a 15-point game going into the fourth quarter. They were down by 29. The Knicks have had plenty of chances to get this to like 10. Brunson throwing the ball right into a double team. Jordan Clarkson can't catch. Jordan Clarkson can't pass. They can't grab rebounds. They've given the Spurs like three second and third chance opportunities here in just the last 5 minutes. Like, the Spurs are trying to offer it to the Knicks. They're trying to offer it to them. And so the Spurs look like a completely different team there in that third quarter, or at least the last 8 minutes of that third quarter, than they did in the first half. The Knicks just outscored them 26-14 in the third. They do that again in the fourth, and they lose by three. They've got to outscore the Spurs by 15 points here. Again, did the Knicks use their one miracle in this postseason? Maybe. Erased a 22-point deficit with under 8 minutes to go in the fourth quarter in game one of the Eastern Conference Finals. Do we see another miracle here? Probably not. Am I going to have to come on the air tomorrow and say, yep, I was the jackass. I guaranteed the win, and they were getting their asses kicked. They got blown out for the majority of the game. Maybe they make it close. Maybe they get it under 10, but I'll be here. Don't you worry. I'll be here tomorrow, 6 p.m. Eastern. Not a problem. I will be here. I will be in Spain come Sunday night, but I will be here tomorrow and Friday. By the way, the one good piece of news, we did go 4-for-4 tonight and let's go streaking. Hell yeah. It's our segment we do in the first hour of the show every day. We go around the crew. Everybody picks one batter to get a hit, and we went 4-for-4. Brad just got a knock with Tyler Soderstrom in the A's Brewers game. Combs took Hunter Goodman for the Rockies. He got a hit. I had PCA, Pete Crow Armstrong. He got a hit. And Monty had Nick Kurtz, and he got a hit. So we did go 4-for-4, and that is the second time this week that I believe we've done that. So the boys have gotten hot again tonight. So there you go. That's the one good piece of news. And Brad is now up to 8 in a row. So he's more than halfway to our video producer, Monty, Michael Montgomery's record streak, which was 14 in a row. 14 straight correct picks of a player, of a batter to get a hit. Brad's at 8. Me and Combs are at 2. Monty just started a fresh streak. All right, so there's a piece of good news to depart you with. But again, the fourth quarter hasn't even begun, and it's time for us to say goodbye and pass things over to Josh Graham and Linnell Willingham here. Knicks are down 15. Hopefully I'm talking tomorrow at 6 p.m. Eastern with a miracle, one of the greatest comebacks ever. Other than that, though, it's going to be 2-2, going to a Game 5 in San Antonio on Saturday night. We'll talk all about it tomorrow. We'll have a jam-packed show no matter what happens, so I can't wait to talk to you guys then. We'll have the first day of the World Cup in progress. We'll have the first game of the World Cup done, Mexico and South Africa. So, everybody, all the soccer fans out there, enjoy it. Long tournament begins tomorrow. Go Team USA. Until then, we'll see you tomorrow at 6 p.m. Eastern. For everybody on the show, thanks to our guest, Gabe Ramirez. Thanks to my co-host, Brad Evans. Brad is off the rest of the week, so it'll be me and Kate Constable the next 2 days. Thanks to producer Brandon Combs. Thanks to VP Monty. Thanks to Zach Kroll, Chloe Pratt, Max Sheedy, and everybody else. I'm Pat Boyle. Let's go Knicks. Let's see if we get a miracle. See you tomorrow at 6 p.m. Eastern.
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8: Colleague of mine was telling me the other day about how their Instagram feed is filled with videos, most of them kind of funny, about how grandparents and friends tend to bulldoze new parents out of the way to get to see their baby. As a dad of three daughters, I know how life really does become all about them the moment those kids are born. But I also know parents are still people too who need their own attention beyond being mom or dad. And moms, in particular in those early years, can feel especially invisible in the eyes of other people. So what can you do to stop contributing to what is known as maternal invisibility? Women we spoke to said these two things were the most helpful. When people stopped to ask how they could best support them, number one, or when they took the initiative to handle certain tasks that obviously needed to be done. I'm Dr. Sanjay Gupta, helping you live a better life.
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0: 101 Sports Night. Here's Josh Graham and Linnell Willingham.
1: That was quite a three quarters and 30 seconds thus far. The New York Knicks are about to see their series get tied with the Spurs. 92-75, San Antonio leads. That's Linnell Willingham. He's the youngest in charge. I'm merely Josh Graham. For the first time in these finals, we seem to have a route. Thus, we can thoroughly break this one down a little bit sooner than earlier. But let's actually start here, Linnell. When we were together in game one of this series and the Knicks won, we discouraged New York fans from celebrating, doing the I told you so victory lap. It was the same message when New York was up 2-0. So while us two have been on the Spurs train longer than anybody else in the national talk space, restraint is still the message, since game four isn't technically finished yet, and even if it is, the series being tied 2-2, right?
2: Man. Not gonna lie, Josh. After what we're watching tonight, Stephon Castle, and we played the audio for you last night. Stephon Castle had a one-on-one sit-down with Malik Andrews where he said ahead of this contest, we're expecting not only to win, but Josh, to win three in a row. And after the belt and ass whipping that they're currently giving and gave the Knicks tonight, I believe them. This New York can't play at home. I don't know what to chalk it up to. The irony in tonight is Jalen Brunson's actually playing well. That's been one of the underlying stories in this whole finals to start, even with New York being up 2-0. He hadn't played well. He's been more efficient tonight than he's been all series. Yet I still feel like this series is over. The Spurs are the better team, and they're showing it tonight. It's been an avalanche.
1: The big takeaway so far, you talk about the belt, is the first half. More than anything else. It was a historic first half that we saw. 14 of 26 from three. The most threes ever in an NBA Finals game. 56% clip from three-point range. You're not doing a lot with that. We'll break down the game extensively in just a little bit when the game is final or close to going final, 15, 20 minutes from now. But what's your biggest takeaway from what you've seen so far?
2: So, San Antonio's going to tie this up tonight. The pressure was on New York tonight, I thought. It's going to be on New York going into Game 5 as well as this series travels back to San Antonio. But the one saving grace to me, if you're a Knicks fan, because if you're a Knicks fan, I feel like there's not a lot of reason to feel optimistic. There's not a lot of reason for hope. If you're a Knicks fan, the silver lining in this is Victor Wembanyama is now one flagrant foul away from being subject to a suspension. That, ladies and gentlemen, could change the entire outlook of the rest of this series. And the rule is, and we were talking about this,
1: Draymond,
2: as we were getting ready, right? I believe if Wemby gets this fourth flagrant foul, wouldn't be ejected from the current game, but would be suspended for the following game. And we're going to get 100% clarity on this. I believe every flagrant foul after that, he would be subject to a suspension afterwards. So this is something to me that's nuts because I don't believe his flagrant fouls that are being called, he's probably the easiest guy to call a flagrant on. His arms are, he's built like a damn unicorn.
1: Hold on a sec. That part's irrelevant at this point, further suspensions, because even if he were to pick up the flagrant in game five, he's suspended game six, and then which means he'd be next available game seven, picks up the flagrant in game seven. It doesn't matter. There is no
2: is
1: game
2: he suspended
1: beyond that.
2: But for the first game of the playoffs,
1: it does harken memories 10 years ago. It does harken memories of Draymond Green getting the flagrant foul in Game 5 of the 2016 Finals, and the Cavaliers, of course, coming back to win that series against the 73-win Golden State Warriors. We'll break down more of this in just a bit. That's Linnell Willingham. I'm Josh Graham. Your current count is the San Antonio Spurs 95, the Knicks 80. So not quite over yet. The Knicks trying to hang around and make a run, but if they were to rally back, it would be the greatest comeback in NBA Finals history. The 2008 Boston Celtics came back from 24 down against the Lakers. That's the largest comeback. It was 24 points. Tonight, yeah, the Knicks led right before halftime by 29. The big news in the NFL today, Patrick Mahomes has extended his contract through 2030, and with the restructured deal, the reworked deal, his contract's valuation over half a billion with a B dollars at $504.75 million. The money piece is the money piece. The cap and all the details of how to manipulate that, that's all good and well. But this is quite an interesting point in Patrick Mahomes' career. When you consider that contract, if he were to play through it, is eight more seasons of Mahomes on the field. 2026 through 2033, that's eight seasons. Patrick Mahomes just completed his eighth season playing with the Kansas City Chiefs. So it kind of feels like, kind of like you have halftime shows. We were just watching on TV, Chuck and Shaq and Ernie and all them breaking things down at halftime on the TV. This is kind of like the halftime of Patrick Mahomes' career, where we find time to assess things and figure out, well, what is he now? What is he capable of being the rest of the way? Here is the resume currently, Linnell Willingham. Three Super Bowl titles in his eight seasons starting for the Chiefs. Five Super Sunday appearances overall. He has also won two NFL MVPs, made the Pro Bowl six times. So, Linnell, where do you think he already is on the all-time list of quarterbacks just eight seasons into his career?
2: It's taking everything in my power not to say he's already the greatest. But I'm going to leave that for Tom Brady. I think he's no lower than second, third, in terms of the greatest quarterbacks of all time already. I think he's no lower. He's no lower than second or third. I'm taking into account the early dominance in the career, going to, what was it, seven consecutive AFC championships. The success he had throughout the postseason, plus the eye test. See, when I talk about the greatest players of all time in the NFL, I don't get totally swallowed by ring culture, right? I think from a physical standpoint, when you talk about the arm talent, the mobility, the ability to win from in the pocket, he is like merging the old school quarterback that can win, Tommy Terrific, merging that with Steve Young, John Elway, in terms of his ability to run, man. And I think the arm talent's better than all of those guys. So I would put him no lower than third. I have him second right now behind Tom Brady. Just, and I give Brady the edge because
1: ahead
2: of the
1: ring. Ahead of Montana?
2: I have him ahead of Joe Montana yet.
1: What?
2: Yeah. See, Pat Mahomes didn't get to play
1: Joe
2: with the
1: Montana
2: best wide receiver
1: was
2: in his
1: 4-0 in the Super Bowl.
2: That's great.
1: Again, Joe Montana, you talk about early on in your career, his second season starting, he won the Super Bowl, and he didn't have Jerry Rice in that one. Jerry Rice wasn't there for the first Super Bowl that San Francisco won.
2: He had a defense,
1: come on,
2: though,
1: 4-0?
2: Littered with Hall of Famers.
1: That's
2: though.
1: Joe Montana.
2: He had an elite defense littered with Hall
1: That's
2: of Famers.
1: That's Joe Cool.
2: I hear you on that.
1: Come on,
2: I
1: now.
2: Just,
1: come
2: when you
1: on
2: watch
1: now.
2: Joe Montana play football and you watch Pat Mahomes play football, if you're taking if you're putting
1: stop
2: rings aside.
1: It. Just because it happened before you were born doesn't mean it's not as great as it is today.
2: No, I'm not saying that at all. It has nothing to do with, I'm talking about just looking at it. You're trying to tell me that he had the arm talent of one Pat Mahomes? I can sit
1: I don't
2: here
1: care
2: today and
1: about
2: say,
1: how talented you are. I care about what you did.
2: And what they did is very similar and comparable already, and Pat Mahomes has got at least eight more years to surpass him in terms of you know, the rings. That's the only thing that's the singular reason you're saying he's better is because of rings. When you watch the two play.
1: When one
2: looks better than the other.
1: From
2: my vantage point.
1: Cam Newton, his one season in 2015 looked better than anybody I'd ever seen.
2: But that's
1: right. But that's my point. It's what you did. It's not about your overall talent ceiling. It's about what you do.
2: Look at what he's 4-0 already in the Super Bowl. Though. But he's only in what year? What, 8, 9, and he's already got 3 Super Bowls. That's my point. So there's so much more of a runway for him to surpass him.
1: We'll find common ground on this. He's already a top 5 all-time quarterback. In agreement. That's not wild to say whatsoever. The top two, personally, it's Brady and Montana because the rings do matter. And what you do in the Super Bowl, I mean, Joe Montana maybe had the greatest drive in the history of the Super Bowl. And the touchdown he threw wasn't to Jerry Rice. It was to John Taylor. It was 92 yards to win the Super Bowl. Like, that's
2: what about that Pat Mahomes 4-0 in the
1: Super Bowl.
2: Is that not? I get one's the Super Bowl. One's the Super Bowl. I give you that. One is the Super Bowl. One's the AFC Championship.
1: One's 92 yards. And again, it's Manning to me is still 3 as well. 250-plus touchdown seasons. 5 MVPs. 5 MVPs is just insanity. He literally changed the game with his control at the line of scrimmage. Mahomes, he's right there. I put Mahomes right there with Aaron Rodgers, probably 4 or 5. If you had Aaron ahead of Pat, wouldn't have any issue with that. If you had Pat against ahead of Aaron, that's fine too. But to me, that's out of respect to Peyton Manning and Patrick Mahomes, and Joe Montana and Tom Brady at the very top. What do you think Mahomes would have to do in order to be the GOAT? Can he do it in the final 8 seasons of his career?
2: 100%. I don't even think he's got to surpass Brady in terms of 7. I think he could get, I think he could get to 5. And I would look at the two and go, damn. Like I'm different than you. This is where we're totally different. The rings are not everything to me. They're not, right? Yeah. To me, they're not. They're a part of the equation.
1: It's not everything to me either. It's a piece, yeah.
2: I look at Pat Mahomes and what he is able to do physically. I look at Pat Mahomes and what he is able to do physically, and I think it's probably between him and maybe Lamar Jackson, the two most physically gifted quarterbacks that we've ever seen. And I put Josh Allen in that category as well. What we're seeing right now with those three dudes, because I think they're in a whole different stratosphere, when it's all said and done, if Josh Allen could get the hardware, he's going to be in that top 5 to 7 discussion as well. Look at how big these dudes are and their ability to run and throw. It's next level. You weren't calling quarterback power for Steve Young or for Joe Montana.
1: You're talking about talent level. I'm talking about production. There's a difference between those two things. What did you do, not versus what you can do?
2: Josh, so what you're missing from me is I think the production, the career's not over yet. So he has all the ability in the world to catch him from a production standpoint. And I think with Pat Mahomes, I don't think that we've seen some significant drop-off in his production or in his play to lead you to believe that, hey, like there's some steep decline coming. The trajectory that he's on, he's going to be the greatest ever. If he continues at this pace that he is currently on, he is going to be the greatest quarterback of all time. And I feel like it's damn near indisputable. Look at he's dominated the AFC since he's gotten into the league. I don't think we've ever seen a quarterback dominate a conference like this.
1: I don't think that Patrick Mahomes is going to catch Tom Brady. I think it's going to be a lot, maybe like Tiger Woods collecting all the majors that he did, and everybody just assumed he was going to continue on that pace and catch Jack, and then ultimately he did not. I think
2: what
1: Travis Kelce and Andy Reid, they're near the end. I'll tell you. Travis Kelce and Andy Reid, they're near the end of the line. He likely won't have another Hall of Fame player like Travis Kelce to throw the ball to and as respected a head coach as Andy Reid after they're gone. Until last December, he was fortunate enough to not have a serious injury like the one that he had with the ACL, MCL tear. And that likely, when you get into your 30s, is not luck you're more likely to have than you had the first half of your career. And also because of his contract, Kansas City is going to be more limited in what it can surround Mahomes with versus what he had when he was on a rookie deal, where he did most of that damage when he was most prolific. That's the case.
2: I would look at you and say, for as far as the contract, that doesn't bother me. They've shown a willingness to restructure this whenever they need to. Kansas City is not hurting for cash. If they're going to bring in top talent, they're going to bring in top talent. I think we're going to see here coming up the next evolution of, or the next chapter rather, of his career, similarly to what we saw with Tom Brady. Like, look at the way this year's team is built. They have invested significant capital within the offensive line. They went out and paid near top of the market money to a running back. They are trying to take some things off of Pat Mahomes' plate. They're trying to do a better job of balancing out, you know, the power of the roster, so to speak. I look at him as Tom Brady tore his ACL. That stopped Tom Brady. Like, I don't look at an ACL, MCL injury as some significant hurdle for him to overcome. I think he comes back as the best version of himself after that, because this is the first time in his career that he has had to go through a major rehab. And I think any athlete will tell you, when you go through that major rehab for the first time, and am I wrong on that? Am I missing a significant injury from him? But when you go through that, I can speak to it. When you go through that major rehab for the first time, you find yourself. You find yourself as an athlete, and I think it puts a chip on your shoulder and it gets you to dig to a point that maybe you didn't know you can get to. I see people typing "holy"
1: you know
2: next.
1: Who else is,
2: oh my god! Oh my god!
1: This you know who else has found themselves? The New York Knicks have found themselves. We got a lot to talk about on tonight's show. We get into that, and you have the chance to react to it in real time as we do to it. 310-840-4910. That's Linnell Willingham. I'm Josh Graham. We react to a crazy down the stretch of a crazy NBA Finals next. 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
0: The Stanley Cup Finals is knotted up at 2 apiece. Let's now play a best-of-3 series, shall we? 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Can the Golden Knights steal one on the road? 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Westwood One Sports.
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18: A better life with Dr. Sanjay Gupta.
19: Have you ever noticed that you mostly breathe through one nostril at a time? Even when you're not sick, even when your allergies aren't bothering you. The body actually switches the dominant nostril as frequently as every 2 hours while we're awake. That's according to Adam Taylor, an anatomy professor at Lancaster University in the UK. This alternating cycle is automatic. It's regulated subconsciously by the hypothalamus in the brain, he said. Your body does this to give each nostril a chance to rest and repair so they don't get too dried out, which could make it easier for pathogens and inflammation to cause damage. Now, Taylor also said studies suggest the left nostril may be more dominant, and when the right nostril is dominant, the body is in a more alert or even stressed state. Who knew? Pretty fascinating stuff. I'm Dr. Sanjay Gupta, helping you live a better life.
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0: So about that victory lap. That's Linnell Willingham. I'm Josh Graham. Where we are watching NBA history before our eyes in real time. The New York Knicks trailed tonight by 29 points. They had not led for the first 46 minutes of this basketball game. Your score right now, New York 105, San Antonio 104, 38 seconds remaining in the fourth quarter. As the Spurs have struggled to hit much of anything in the second half after hitting an NBA record, NBA Finals record, 14 threes in the first half. Prior to tonight, by the way, Linnell, the largest blown lead in NBA Finals history, 2008, the Boston Celtics erasing a 24-point Laker lead. If memory serves, that was the Paul Pierce wheelchair game where Paul Pierce came back out and we learned later why he had to leave that game. Had to do number two. And he came back to lead Boston in a comeback. That's what tonight is so far. It's more historic than that.
1: I mean, look at what Denton just threw up on the 56-28 in the second half. They scored damn near 80 points in the first half. And they're stuck right now on 104, bro. Like, I'm miserable, bro. Like, it's tough because in that first half, I mean, it was the Spurs doing everything right. They could not miss. What's changed to me in the second half, I don't think the shot making is the bigger, them missing shots all of a sudden, I don't think it's a bigger issue. The defense is, Jalen Brunson is going insane right now. OG Anunoby's going insane right now. Those two have been virtually unguardable in the second half. I don't think anybody outside of those two is cat in double figures. I don't know if anybody outside of Brunson and OG is even in double figures tonight. Like, they could not be guarded here in the second half. So Cat has 13, but still his impact has been minimal. It's literally two dudes, man. OG, Jalen Brunson, there's nothing they can do with him right now, man. This has been crazy. I see people criticizing the shot selection of San Antonio. He's the same looks they was getting in the first half.
0: Well, De'Aaron Fox is the one pulling up for shots down one with 30 seconds to go. You might criticize that a little bit. Shout out to Stephon Castle, though, getting to the offensive glass and getting fouled on a putback attempt.
1: He's been quiet as a church mouse, too. Like, I'm stunned.
0: He hit the two biggest free throws of the game so far. So, San Antonio's up by 1 point with 30 seconds to go. And in terms of talking about the stakes of this, what these 30 seconds mean.
1: Good gracious.
0: Will you go as far to say that these 30 seconds, this is the series right here?
1: No. I think San Antonio's got too much resolve to count them out until they've officially lost the series. If I'm being honest, I think
0: think
1: postseason.
0: You're going to blow a 29-point lead and then come back from 3-1 down?
1: They went to Oklahoma City and won in impressive fashion. There's been no environment. There's been no challenge to me. Too tall for San Antonio all postseason. So until there's no pulse, they're alive and have a shot to me. I think they've earned that here throughout this postseason. They're battle tested. But if you damn right, I hear
0: you. If you won't say it, I will. If the Knicks win this series, it's a wrap. Call it in. The Knicks have won the finals. If they win, if you blow a 29-point lead, history generally is not on the side of teams that do things like that, and you would have to make history in order to bounce back from that. You know, if you thought Victor Wembanyama was crying a lot after winning Game 7 at Oklahoma City, would love to hear the post game tonight if they don't win this one. Might
1: feature
0: some tears.
1: I
0: don't know.
1: I mean,
0: he'll be there.
1: You look at his performance tonight, and look, Dylan Harper off the bench was great. And outside of that, I think Devin Vassell's start was obviously electric. But outside of that, like, man, offense has been hard to come by in the second half for San Antonio. Everybody struggled. Wemby's 9 of 25 for 24 points, man. And I've been critical of the shot selection from him in previous games, saying that he's not, you know, around the rim enough. What I would say about tonight for Wemby is I'm just not seeing him finish. And when the whistles stop blowing and they stop getting foul calls, you know, it's been tough. He's missed his fair share of baskets around the rim tonight. I don't think his shooting performance tonight is a byproduct of him living around the perimeter too much, despite what some people may say at the end of this.
0: My television in the studio is on mute, as it should be, but I can hear Mike Breen still through the TV because of how excited he is calling this finish. I can hear him, even though...
1: Oh my gosh.
0: The TV's
1: watching
0: on mute.
1: I'm watching the final 7 seconds here in real time.
0: Missed shot. Why is De'Aaron Fox going up and not getting fouled? I assume
1: that's ridiculous. Why'd he go for the layup?
0: One to give there.
1: That's stupid, man.
0: It's De'Aaron Fox.
1: That's as dumb gets. Why the hell are you trying to lay the ball up? Get fouled, man. What are you doing?
0: Kill more time.
1: Kill more time.
0: Five seconds left.
1: Come on, bro. You're the fastest dude on the floor with the ball in your hands.
0: This is the part that's fun about us getting to react to things in real time. I'm bouncing around in this chair. We're having a great time. That's Linnell Willingham. I'm Josh Graham. The NBA Finals are in Game 4. The New York Knicks are at MSG with the ball down 106-105, 5 seconds to go, and this segment is sponsored by our friends at Progressive Commercial Insurance, protecting small businesses with affordable coverage options. 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Okay, everybody into the huddle. Denton Day, get in here. We'll get, you got Mike, who's taking your calls at 310-840-4910. Get in the huddle. Got Linnell Willingham. He seems frazzled. Hopefully that's not what the San Antonio locker room or the San Antonio huddle looks like right now. We're Mike Brown. We're the Knicks. We're drawing something up. What are you drawing up, Linnell? What's the play?
1: We all know what the play is. I may even have Jalen Brunson inbound the damn ball just to make sure it's easy as possible to get it to him so they can't double him. Like, maybe have Brunson inbound, and he's got to get the ball in his hands to take the last shot. I think if you don't have him as the inbounder, they may be able to deny him and force somebody else to take the shot. I would be trying to get something in Jalen Brunson's hands, and that starts with him being an inbounder. This is crazy, though, man.
0: Okay.
1: What the hell?
0: It all comes down to this. The NBA Finals, perhaps, hanging in the balance of this final play. Obviously, you know that Jalen Brunson's getting the ball. Brunson misses. The putback goes. Who other but OG Anunoby? OG Anunoby has 33 points, and he just hit the putback. They're going to all the celebrities. Taylor Swift is about to get her jersey retired at Madison Square Garden right after she has her wedding there in a few weeks. It looks like John McEnroe is crying. Wow. And there's still time on the clock. 1.2. Linnell?
1: I can't believe... I'm sorry. I'm genuinely at like a loss for words here. I cannot believe what the hell just happened and what is happening. And it's not over yet, clearly, but damn, man. This is the most epic collapse in NBA history in the postseason. Like damn.
0: It seems Mike Brown.
1: Oh,
0: my first
1: Lord.
0: Thought as soon as the ball was inbounded to Brunson was that, wow, they're taking this really early in the clock. But it seemed they did some action to move Wembanyama away from the basket. Brunson attempts the shot, and the reason you want to attempt the shot with time left on the clock is because if you miss, you might have a good shot at an offensive rebound if Wemby is away from the paint. That seems to be, and looking at the replay, we're going to see that play a lot, especially if the Spurs don't convert right here to win the game. Knicks 107, San Antonio 106, with 1 second remaining at MSG, game four of the NBA Finals. We'll see what happens.
1: The pass, the inbound is in, bro.
0: And Stephon couldn't catch it cleanly. Knicks have won it.
1: That's a hell of a play they drew up. The pass was garbage. It's a terrible ass pass.
0: He was wide open. Had him.
1: Oh my goodness.
0: The Knicks just completed the greatest comeback in NBA Finals history. Linnell, give me, distill it, 60 seconds, your reaction to one of the greatest NBA Final games we've ever seen.
1: I couldn't imagine what New York fans feel like tonight. We're going to hear from you all night, but this is, I'm stunned that it actually happened, man. As this lead was getting cut into all throughout the second half, I kept saying, there's no way they actually do it. There were so many moments down the stretch where San Antonio fumbled this away. De'Aaron Fox, to me right now, is the guy that I can't stop thinking about. You guys get the ball back. You're up one, and instead of holding it and getting fouled, you attempt a layup and smoke it. Like, that's stupid. And that's not what. How are you going to blame youth and inexperience on that, Josh? That was your veteran doing that. For that mistake to come from him, of all people, I don't know, man. That's crazy.
0: Understandably. Making it about the Knicks, making it about the Spurs, they blow the 29-point lead. Congratulations, New York. Go, New York! Go, New York! Go! You just clinched the NBA Finals tonight. It's not over completely yet, but it's over.
1: I can't go there.
0: The Knicks just blew. It's over. The Knicks just erased the 29-point deficit, the largest NBA Finals deficit erased, to come back and win a game that we've ever seen. And once again, the series started with the lack of maturity on display of San Antonio, being such a young team with a 21-year-old point guard, and Dylan Harper being asked to do a lot at 20, and Wemby himself being 22. The Knicks knew that their time was now. They didn't give up on this game. They came back. OG Anunoby didn't give up on the final play, which is indicative of the entire game, where he gets the tip in after the Jalen Brunson miss. The New York Knicks are up 3-1. The Spurs just had a historic collapse. Congratulations, New York basketball. You've been due. Party it up. Celebrate, because this series is a wrap. 310-840-4910. You get your chance, your 2 cents, reacting to an all-time finals game. You get your first word as it just went final at MSG. 310-840-4910. We continue to react to one of the craziest NBA finals games ever. Next.
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10: How often do you stop to wonder whether you should share something that's revealing, maybe even embarrassing, with a partner, a friend, or even your boss? In her new book called Revealing, The Underrated Power of Oversharing, behavioral scientist Leslie John says doing just that can help you deepen relationships that are vital to your life. We need people to trust us in order to get things like love, friendship, and career success. That's what she told us. When you make yourself vulnerable by revealing something sensitive, it does make other people trust you. In turn, when you ask someone to reveal something about themselves, showing that interest will generally lead someone to like you more. Why? Because people like to be asked about themselves, she says. It also signals that they are discriminating and choosy.

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0: on Sports Night. Here's Josh Graham and Linnell Willingham.
1: That's Linnell Willingham. I'm Josh Graham. We're both in the camp of being pro Spurs. On DraftKings Sportsbook, back in January, I placed a $10 bet at 14-1 on the Spurs to win the title. That would pay out, what, $200 close to it? That ain't going to happen now. Linnell Willingham, you and I, we're in similar boats right now as leading the Spurs campaign, and they just blew the biggest finals lead in NBA history. And the Knicks, a tip of the cap to the New York Knicks, 107-106. When we remember this basketball game, years from now, decades from now even, one of the greatest nights in the history of Madison Square Garden, one of the great NBA collapses, what are we going to remember first?
2: I hate to say this because I really don't want to give, you know, New York any credit because I'm petty. And I'm really upset because I was going hard for the Spurs all postseason, and they were my team to win the title since like February. But OG Anunoby and the two plays that he made down the stretch on De'Aaron Fox on the layup that he ultimately blew OG's defense was phenomenal. And then the putback that ultimately, you know, wins the game for them. Like, OG Anunoby, what the hell, bro? I mean, he turned up tonight, man. And that
1: does,
2: was a special
1: does he? Does he shoot his shot with Anne Hathaway tonight? Does he
2: may
1: hit her with the "you up" text after the game? Is Anne Hathaway single? D-Day, this is where we rely on you for research. He immediately snaps his head side to side and says, "Nope. No, she is not." Appreciate that answer.
2: So
1: I did see he got a hug from the lady from SVU immediately after the game ended. She was very excited to
2: Olivia Benson? No,
1: talk to OG.
2: Is he like the front runner right now for Finals MVP based off the last two performances?
1: No.
2: I know they lost the prior game, but like
1: Brunson.
2: But
1: Brunson's going to get it.
2: Brunson's been ridiculously inefficient. Like tonight was the best game that Brunson
1: for
2: played
1: his
2: all
1: standard.
2: Series. I mean, same amount of assists as turnovers, and you're a point guard, ain't? I'm never going to look at that and say you've played
1: games
2: great.
1: One and two. He was
2: down the stretch
1: instrumental,
2: sure.
1: And tonight, he still went for. He's going to get the award. You can make the case for OG Anunoby, but he's Jalen Brunson's going to get the award because that's how this works. Welcome to the NBA. Con Knipple should have won Rookie of the Year. They gave it to Cooper Flagg. Victor should have won it over SGA, but that's just not how these things work. So I don't know what. This is the part, again, where I look at D-Day, and I rely on D-Day because he's so quickly able to just spit out numbers. I wonder what odds are now for OG Anunoby, courtesy of our friends at DraftKings Sportsbook, to win NBA Finals MVP, because you're right. It's not just that sequence at the end. It was the last game, too. Maybe something that we could consider. But if I had to get

0: Yes, before D-Day gives us the answer, I think it's Jalen Brunson minus 350 to win the MVP right now.
1: Not quite that steep. He is the favorite. He's the only one at minus money, and OG Anunoby right now is hovering. Yeah, this will adjust as the night goes on, and once they kind of set it in place, but he's hovering around plus 400.
0: Does Taylor Swift deserve any credit?
2: What? What are you being funny? Why does Taylor Swift deserve any damn credit? I give a rat's ass about Taylor Swift right now. Can't believe.
0: Hold one second.
2: I'm frazzled, bro.
0: Hold one second. Game three, the Knicks, talking about the last series, Taylor was a sleeper cell. Showed up with Travis Kelce to the Cleveland Cavaliers series. Courtside, that's what ended that series. Went up 3-0 there. Tonight, wearing Stevie Nicks across the front, she had the cellies. She helped pick morale, helped pick the team up, and carry the New York Knicks in a comeback from behind.
2: This is probably, just from an emotional standpoint, one of the most difficult broadcasts I've ever had to do in my career. Honest to God, right hand of the
3: Bible. 3 more hours.
2: Right handed, I am distraught right now, and you're bringing up Taylor freaking Swift as some sort of good luck charm for the Knicks. The hell with Taylor Swift's ass.
0: Hey, here's where she actually, in all seriousness, this is where she honestly does deserve credit. She's worth how much? No. I'm serious about this one. How much is Taylor Swift worth? Crazy amount of money. Just drop $1 million for three straight nights to have the MSG. She stuck around for the second half of a 29-point deficit?
2: If
0: she doesn't have better things to do?
2: You're sitting there bragging about how much money the woman's got. How many New Yorkers did she buy tickets for? She wanted to make it all about her. Me. That's all the hell she can. I don't want to talk a second more about her silly ass. I don't.
0: The shirts were lame. I agree with you that the shirts were lame. If this is the last we're talking about Taylor Swift, I didn't like Stevie Nicks across the front, and she was with the band members of Haim, and I think that's how it's pronounced. I'm going to get drug. The band, H-A-I-M. I don't know how it's pronounced. And they have Nicole Kidman, spelled like Nicole Kidman, on one of the shirts. And then another one of the shirts said Nickelback, spelled K-N. We get it.
2: Woo-hoo-hoo! Cute.
0: See?
2: I'm sorry, New Yorkers out there. I know it's probably seeming like I'm a massive Knicks hater. It's not even that I'm a massive Knicks hater. I have literally wore it on my sleeve for Wemby, dog, all postseason. I've made claims of him being the next GOAT. He went out sad tonight. When you blow a 29-point lead, and what were they, 4-for-17 in the fourth quarter? Victor Wembanyama, yo, what's up, man? I can't keep coming up here night in and night out trying to defend you. And now I have egg in my face once again. What are we going to say now to try and defend you? What am I supposed to say? You were awful in the second half. Awful. Missing bunnies at the rim. Not getting rebounds. Come on, man. I need more.
0: D-Day, who was sitting next to John Calipari tonight? Who did they put next to Cal?
1: Adam Sandler. Which is a hilarious 1-2 combo.
0: Sandman and Cal. That's something. Honest, I read a story about Celebrity Row with the Knicks, and this might actually be the reason why Taylor Swift stayed, which is why she doesn't deserve any credit. Apparently, the Knicks keep close tabs on who leaves the game early when they provide those seats to them, and if you leave early, you don't get seats again. You don't. So you gotta stay in the seats in order to get them again. Because think about how bad of a look it would have been. Honestly, flip it. If Taylor decided to leave and then they come back from 29 down, every Knick fan would disown Taylor Swift and say, "Just she's the worst, and you can't have your wedding at MSG.
2: Are you trolling me, Josh Graham? Are you trolling me? De'Aaron Fox had arguably the dumbest. We got to go to break. I know I'm not even going to get started.
0: Do you think John Calipari was happy by the Knicks? Because De'Aaron Fox was one of his guys at Kentucky. I was like, he probably was kind of bummed out. Were there any other Kentucky guys on the court?
2: Cat.
0: Better than De'Aaron Fox?
2: Cat.
0: Getting minutes? Oh, well, of course. Of course there's Cat. No meows during the show tonight?
2: Meow. That's what his ass played like. He wasn't very good, guys. Meow. I sound like Gary the Snail. I don't know if it's a meow or Gary the Snail.
0: Gary? Oh, man. Josh, this is going to be... The next 3 hours are going to be a zoo. No, and I have no idea what direction it's going to go in. That's the fun. But these finals do have a parallel. And in a way, it's a defense of Victor Wembanyama tonight. And that is next on Westwood One Sports.
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12: A better life with Dr. Sanjay Gupta.
13: We all know how important it is to stay active as we age, especially as we get older. But I've come to realize that for as good as people are about getting their cardio in, a lot of older folks really don't seem to be doing the recommended amount of strength training or even understand why it's so important. It helps you stay functional and therefore independent for as long as possible. Certified strength and conditioning specialist Dana Santis says a great place to start is not with dumbbells or barbells, but with your body weight, which allows you to build strength while also learning how your body moves and where your limitations exist. It also reduces the risk of overwhelming your connective tissue, which adapts more slowly than muscles as we get older. Once you're comfortable, you can dial up that intensity, but do it slowly, do it carefully. I'm Dr. Sanjay Gupta, helping you live a better life.
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0: Bellingham.
1: Knicks 107, Spurs 106. The largest blown lead in the history of the NBA Finals. The Spurs leading by 29 just before halftime, not able to win this basketball game. Is this series a wrap? 3-10-840-4910. Is this a wrap? Have the Knicks secured the NBA championship, Lynnell Willingham?
2: So, I think you made a great point in what you said earlier in terms of the emotional toll that this loss should take on San Antonio. The series should be over. Simply based off of the emotional toll of blowing a 29-point lead in the NBA Finals. Like, that is enough to make a grown man cry. So if Wemby ducks the podium tonight or is caught crying, I ain't even gonna blame Slim. Like, I 100% get it. But no, I do not believe the series is over, guys. All postseason long, I think Victor Wembanyama and this San Antonio team has responded with their backs truly against the wall, truly in do-or-die situations. They have come out swinging. They deserve the benefit of the doubt. To say it's over, I think I can't rule them dead until there's no pulse. You know what I'm saying? Like, I think they've earned that. I expect them to punch back going into the game on Saturday in San Antonio. I do.
1: This series is finished, and we've seen it before. We have an analog for what this series is. 15 years ago, this is Mavericks Heat all over again. That's what this is. It is a story of maturity versus immaturity. The mistakes that San Antonio made, Victor Wembanyama talking about getting there 15, 20 times in the future after beating Oklahoma City to get worked on your home floor in game one. Game two, making the mistake, the key turnover late. We've been critical of shot selection for all the reasons when it comes to Wemby. And then tonight, not having the mental wherewithal to finish out a game you're up 29 in. It is immaturity that's striking a team that has its best player 22 years old, maybe the next best player 20 years old, and your starting point guard 21. The last time a point guard started in the finals as young as what we're seeing here with Stephon Castle was Tony Parker 23 years ago in 2003. So it's been a minute, and the reason you got to juxtapose all that, Lynnell, with New York on the other side, a team that isn't thinking about getting there 15, 20 more times, like those Mavericks in 2011, Jason Kidd, Jason Terry, end-of-the-line type of guys. Jalen Brunson and this team, they're looking at these finals as this is our shot. There's a really good chance we might never get back here and have another chance to do this.
2: Well, especially when
1: they
2: are
1: playing with so much urgency.
2: Yeah. Especially when you think of the East coming
1: so
2: back.
1: So much urgency.
2: Yeah.
1: That's,
2: I hear that.
1: That's what we're seeing. And Victor Wembanyama is being discussed as a talent in the same breath as a guy like LeBron James. And the place that this comparison holds true, the way those 2011 finals are remembered, is LeBron not wanting to take a shot in the fourth quarter and going for 8 points in a closeout game and having J.J. Barea back him down. It was a sign of immaturity. He had not won the finals at that point. He was 27 at that point. See, Victor is still 22. So if it can happen to LeBron James, it can happen to Victor. And LeBron, if we remember correctly, he went in the next offseason on a mission and said, this is where I develop post moves. This is where my interior game is going to be so much stronger because of how this ended. What Victor does next, don't know how you top being with the monks and doing all of that. Don't know. But this was a series, this is a series about maturity versus immaturity. The Knicks were more mature, and that's why they're going to win these finals. And it reminds, it's reminiscent of Mavs Heat 15 years ago.
2: I love the comparison. I think you're spot on with that in terms of the desperation level of these two teams. It's just really hard for me to count San Antonio out. In each of the first four games of this series, they have thrown the first punch. I think that means something. What happened tonight is inexplicable. To blow a 29-point lead, like, there's really nothing I can sit up here and say to justify what we saw. I continue to point to De'Aaron Fox, and I'm not trying to blame it on one individual guy, but I can't help but point to De'Aaron Fox and the mistake that he made in the clutch, because to me, he doesn't have an excuse. He's not 21-year-old Stephon Castle. He's not 20-year-old Dylan Harper. He's not 22-year-old Victor Wembanyama. So that to me is
1: he's not
2: totally
1: going to be on this team next year.
2: And he shouldn't be starting. I said it last night. Like, I would start Dylan Harper, who was awesome once again off the bench. I think the silver lining, if you're someone that's trying to give the Spurs a shot, if you're trying to make the case for San Antonio, you have found a way here within the last two games to totally silence Karl Anthony Towns, who was the biggest difference maker in the first two games. There is something to that. If you were Mitch Johnson and company, that's your silver lining right now. Now, the screwed up part where you're kind of like, oh, damn it, Jalen Brunson went off tonight. And he has not been himself to me throughout the first three games of the series. He went off tonight. The OG Anunoby thing, though, like, he's probably the most important New York Knick right now. He's probably the guy that deserves the most credit for what happened tonight, especially those two key plays down the stretch.
1: We are the place to be to react to this basketball game in real time. You can too. 310-840-4910. We also will hear from Victor Wembanyama. We'll hear from the winning Knicks as well throughout this hour. But it's only fitting that we start this by going to New York. That's where Ann is. 310-840-4910. Ann, how are we doing?
2: Miss Ann, I hope everything is well.
0: You?
2: I'm distraught, Miss Ann. I'm not gonna lie.
0: Yeah, no, okay, so let me preface again. I'm a Lakers fan. Yes, I'm in New York. I'm a Lakers fan, but I think that was really impressive tonight is the Knicks not only beat the Spurs, again, I think they really also kind of beat the officiating. Like that first play, that was not on Cat, that was not a foul that I saw. The second time he got a fall, that I thought that was offensive. And then when he was taking a three, he made the three one of the few times he shot, but then I think he got fouled on that play too. So I think it's really impressive. Not only they came back, but you know, the officiating just seems off to me. I'm just curious what you both think about that. It just doesn't seem right.
1: Yeah, thanks.
2: So
1: thanks
2: that's
1: for the call, Ann from New York.
2: Can I be honest?
1: Mr. Ann, but then again, it's pride. We don't want to assume genders. Any of that.
2: So I'm glad the officiating was brought up, because I think if San Antonio would have closed out this game and won, this would have been the number one topic and talking point for Knicks fans, is that the officiating has been lopsided. I don't believe that. I do think there are some grievances that Knicks fans should have. I don't think it's like determining the outcomes of these games, though. I think they're blown calls. It's like there are blown calls in every basketball game. It's just the finals, so the stakes are higher, and every call gets put under the microscope. And y'all know, with Mr. Pro Referee himself, Josh Graham, here tonight, that is not what this program is going to do in terms of, you know, blaming the officials.
1: No, yeah, and also, the first half, if you wanted to criticize the officiating, you could say it was a lot tighter than the first three games. The second half, they let them play more, and we saw what the Knicks did. So if you're looking at who benefits more from a tighter whistle, it's the Spurs that benefit from that more than the Knicks, which might surprise some people. 310-840-4910. Johnny is in Atlanta. Johnny, your reaction to one of the greatest collapses we've seen in NBA history.
3: Lillehammer, it's over with, bro. And the reason why is they don't have no coach to coach him out of there. Mitch Johnson got a Lamborghini but can't shift gears. He keep it in one gear. He cannot calm those boys down and stop them from shooting three. He cannot. A coach got one job, is to control the floor of the game. He cannot.
2: But Johnny, so many times Johnny were, in the first half, though, look at the way they shot it.
3: Hey, I understand.
2: Can you blame them for having a quick trigger from three? It's not like they were bad looks.
3: But the thing is, you're up by 29. So you're a coach. You control the floor of the game. Slow down. We're up. Let's work the clock. Let's run sets. Let's get Wimby in the post. And you see
2: why
3: them kept on keep the Lamborghini in fifth gear. They shot themselves out this game. He cannot control the floor of the game. You got one job. But he cannot control young guys. He cannot control, slow them down. So guess what? He's not the guy for this team because this is a young team. He need a veteran player coach that can control the floor of this game. And he can control it. That's why they lost. And they will continue losing until he can figure that out. And my thing is like this. I'm glad I got listened to on the radio, because if I would saw him on the sideline, his little smug little face, I probably would have broke my TV. Because you coached about this game. I'm so high about that. You coached about this game. Now I got to hear all these Knicks fans I work with. Oh, Knicks. I'm so mad. That's my take, man. Y'all have a good night.
2: Yeah, so Josh, you asked the question of what's next for Victor Wembanyama. I think what's next is he's got to go work with Hakeem Olajuwon. He needs a post game. Like, if he doesn't have a post game, and I think Johnny made a really good point in terms of, I hear what he's saying about Mitch Johnson. I think he's going to continue to grow just like this young team continues to grow. But if Wemby had a post game and you were able to just throw it to him in the post and know you were going to get a bucket, you'd be able to do it.
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4: Oh, my God, you guys, boom shakalaka. Hey, both of you are right. Josh, immaturity. Linnell, it could have been either way. This the San Antonio could be up 3-1 if they were just to do a little bit here and there. But, oh, my God, it's the greatest collapse in sports history. I mean, the first two games, you got Cat being the MVP. The last two games, you got basically Brunson. And, I mean, the real MVP of this series easily is OG. It's like you said, Linnell. He had two pivotal plays in this game. He put Wemby in his place a little bit here and there. You know, trash talking, unbelievable. Oh, my God. You got the four greatest collapses. You got Boston, New York Yankees, this, and you've got this game and the Patriots versus the Atlanta Falcons, and I'm missing one more. But this arguably is the greatest collapse in sports history, bar none, in the biggest arena, the biggest city in the world. The eyes on this, unbelievable. Oh, my God. I almost gave up. I can't believe it. Everybody, go for your dreams. Thanks, you guys.
1: There goes Mr. Positive. And to drive that point home even further, this is courtesy of Jacob K., who is a student at Syracuse. Shout out to the Orange. On X, the Knicks trailed by 17 points with less than 9 minutes to go in the game. Entering tonight, teams were 0-96 when trailing by 17-plus in the final 9 minutes of regulation of a finals game since 1970-1971. The Knicks just made that 1-96. 310-840-4910. Let's do one more in this segment here. Let's go to Mike, who's in Modesto, California. 310-840-4910. Mike, you're on in 300 markets across the country on Westwood One Sports Night. That's Linnell Willingham. I'm Josh Graham. What was your reaction to tonight?
5: I just can't understand why De'Aaron Fox, with like 20 seconds left in the game when he stole the ball, why he shot that ball. The clock is in your favor. You got a one-point lead. He could have just dribbled right past the basket, forced the Knicks to foul him.
2: Yep.
5: I just don't understand. He's a veteran player. I mean, if he is going to try to shoot that, go up and try to dunk it, to me, that was the game right there. I mean, you had a chance to force the Knicks' hand, make him foul. Fox is a fairly good free throw shooter. If he makes two free throws and you go up three, then the Knicks are forced to come down and shoot a three. Then San Antonio could maybe foul him before the Knicks get a chance to shoot the ball. I just thought that was inexcusable by Fox for a veteran player.
2: I think you're spot on with it, man. I look at Wembanyama as kind of equally to blame, too. Not equally, but he's also somebody that I'm going to put under the microscope. But, like, if you're a basketball fan or a Spurs fan tonight and you're looking at Foxy as public enemy number one, I am right on board with you. It's super inexcusable, and I think the fact that he's the veteran on the floor in that situation, I think it makes it even worse.
1: We are getting your thoughts in real time on one of the greatest games in NBA history. Sorry, was excited about the Orioles doing something. And Shohei Ohtani's ERA actually climbed above one because he allowed three runs tonight. So, sorry about that for your Doyers. They still probably won the game, though. This is the one moment to squeeze in a baseball score somewhere in here. The Dodgers, oh, they lost. Huh. How about that? Tough to be a Dodger fan, huh? Pirates, 9.
2: Don't be a Nats fan.
1: Dodgers, 8. We hear from Victor Wembanyama after the Spurs' epic, historic collapse. And we get to your calls at 310-840-4910. 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
14: A Better Life with Dr. Sanjay Gupta.
15: If you are struggling with substance abuse, alcohol, pills, whatever it may be, first of all, it's nothing to be ashamed of. We know addiction is a brain disease, and we also know getting into recovery can be tough. Also, in case this helps, I want to tell you about a new study at a Harvard School of Public Health, which found that spiritual belief, the idea of a steady religious practice, had a protective effect from addiction. Experts we talked to told us there were probably a few reasons why this might be the case. Number one, excessive drug and alcohol use would not be the norm in a religious community, and people want to fit in. Two, a belief in a higher power provides people with hope and solace, great foils for addiction. And three, and I think there's some merit to this, regular attendance in a faith community also provides connection. Just like in AA, camaraderie and social support is often what you need. I'm Dr. Sanjay Gupta, helping you live a better life.
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0: That's Linnell Willingham. I'm Josh Graham. In moments, you'll hear from Victor Wembanyama after a historic collapse in Game 4 of the NBA Finals. Knicks 107, Spurs 106, a 29-point lead blown from the first half. But we want to get your thoughts in as well, 310-840-4910. So let's go to Chicago. That's where Ron is. Ron, your immediate reaction to this one is?
1: Oh, my name is Ryan from Ontario. How you doing, Josh Graham?
0: Oh, hey, Ryan.
2: What's up,
0: hey, Ryan?
2: Ryan.
0: What's happening?
1: Not much, you?
2: Doing good, man.
0: Just a decent game. Crazy game, you know. What's your immediate reaction to it?
1: My apologies. I didn't really get the...
2: We appreciate the call, man. We're going to move on from that. Can I just say this now that we're coming back to break? And I'm going to make it my civic duty to do this every time we come back from break. Because I don't want the narrative. Because I know what I can hear it now from you old heads out there, the OGs that listen to us. Victor Wembanyama, man, he wasn't good enough tonight. Victor Wembanyama this, Victor Wembanyama that. De'Aaron Fox is public enemy number one in the state of Texas. Make no mistake about it. And Mitch Johnson, you got one more game. You lose one more time and you go home. Make the adjustment. Start Dylan Harper. Please.
0: So you're giving Victor a pass for 9 of 25 from the field tonight?
2: Not giving him a pass. He wasn't great. He wasn't. Missed easy bunnies at the rim. But damn, man, they still, despite blowing the 29-point lead, Josh, they still had a chance to win at the end of regulation, and they blew it. It's hard for me to move past that. I'm not excusing blowing a 29-point lead. But despite that, Josh, they were still in it in the final moments of this game, and De'Aaron Fox vomited on himself.
0: Let's go to Lamont, who's in Michigan. Lamont, 310-840-4910, if you want in. What is your reaction to what we saw?
2: What's up,
3: Lamont? Thank you, gentlemen, for taking my call this evening. I appreciate it. I've been listening to you guys kind of throughout the finals. So almost everything seems to have been said already, but I'll just throw this out there. First of all, a gentleman a few calls ago talked about coaching and how Wembanyama was used and, you know, him not being in the post and those kinds of things. So I totally agreed with him. And after game one or two, I remember conversations on your show talking about Wembanyama not doing, or I say not doing, but not being put in the right position to help the team win, you know, as they should be. And so, lastly, I would say, on my home radio station, the Detroit station, they asked the question, can a franchise ever come back from something like this? Now, Linnell, you still think it's a series, so I'm not going to...
2: I do.
3: You know, I understand that. I know you don't, and I'm, Josh, actually, I'm with you. This series is over.
2: I get it.
0: This is done.
2: Lamont, do you understand why I feel that way, though? Because you say you've been listening throughout the playoffs. I've been pretty consistent with it. Every time San Antonio and Wemby have been met with adversity, they've responded. So I'm going to give them the benefit of the doubt until it's officially over, is what I'm saying.
3: Oh, and I do understand where you're coming from. I would also say, well, are we past midnight? Yeah. So yesterday was the day you're talking about.
0: No.
3: They came out punching. They had knocked them out. The Knicks were at a 9 count. But inexplicably, every time I looked up at the TV, the Spurs were shooting three or four threes.
2: Can I say something about that? I'm sorry. We appreciate
0: Linnell,
2: the call, bro.
0: You are a co-host of the show. You can say whatever you like.
2: Because I'm baffled by this.
0: Thank you for the call, Lamont. Thank you, Lamont.
2: The talk of the amount of three-pointers that they took, Josh, I can't live with that. Because in the first half, do you know why they're getting these threes? it's not that it's that they're just standing out there and shooting off the dribble. Fox, Castle, Harper, really just Castle and Harper, done a tremendous job all series long beating the Knicks guards off the dribble. It's forcing the defense to collapse, and they're kicking it out to the wide-open three-point shooter. They took the exact same shots in the second half. I have no problem with the amount of three-point attempts that they had in the second half because of the nature in which they got them. This was the byproduct of driving kick basketball. What you want them to do? Take contested layups?
0: This is a good opportunity to clear up some pleasantries on the show. That's Linnell Willingham. I'm Josh Grant. This is Westwood One Sports Night. We are 10 callers deep right now across the country. Mike is currently drowning in your phone calls after this game that we just saw that was insane. Which means efficiency is key. We're doing well. No need to ask how we're doing. We're doing okay. That's number one. Number two, Linnell, your name's on this show. You always, the answer is always yes. Can I say something? Yes. This show's better when you say things. So I'm always going to answer that question yes as well. Can I go to the next phone caller is the next question I have for you.
2: Yes, go ahead, man. I just am distraught, and you know why.
0: Okay, 310-840-4910.
2: Distraught but happy at the same time.
0: Let's go to Brandon, who's in Chicago. Brandon,
2: what's up?
0: How are you making sense of what we saw?
4: It was good, fellas. Thanks for taking my call, man. The other night I called about giving Mitch Johnson his flowers, but not tonight, man. I think at halftime they thought they could go watch Wu-Tang play, do the halftime show instead of talking about how they can secure this lead, man. Like, if you didn't see the score, you wouldn't know who was down 29 points by the way that the Spurs were playing, man. And, just about the Wemby situation, about the three-pointers, I don't know anymore. And, Carter Bryant not getting any run, Champagne just chucking up threes. There gets to a point where, you do the, drive to the paint and you actually go to the rim. Or maybe put in another big. It worked for the Knicks. You saw some pocket passes with Robinson there. Maybe they can put Cornette in with Wemby, because then that'll force them to either challenge the drive, or they can pass it to one of their bigs down low.
2: I think it's a good point.
4: And then Wemby on the 3-point line at the end of the game, he's not going to contest the shot. You need him down in the paint so he can get a rebound if need be. Everything. I wonder if Pop.
2: You could even go zone, Brandon. To make sure that he's down there. I totally agree. There's no reason that he shouldn't have been down there. You mentioned Luke Cornette, too. French Vanilla, by the way, is the nickname for that duo. I had to get that out there. The Wemby and Cornette.
0: And while we're talking so much about Wemby, by the way, I appreciate the call, Brandon. It's good to hear from you. Let's actually hear from Wemby, because we've been talking about all this with Wemby. How does he respond when asked about what we just saw? Here he was speaking to his team's hunger level when facing, a historic lead being lost at the end. This was Victor Wembanyama after the fact.
5: I can't really explain it right now. I don't know. I think it's just, execution, greediness of some sort.
2: What?
5: We clearly weren't the most hungry in the second half.
2: Oh, okay. So before he said that last part, Josh, I was about to look and say, "What do you mean you're being greedy? Did he think guys were being selfish?" I think he's saying they weren't as desperate. Like, the Knicks were more greedy, more hungry than what San Antonio was.
0: Moving forward, Victor Wembanyama spoke about the outlook for San Antonio and said this.
5: One of two ways, and a bad one and a good one, and I know the bad one would be giving up, the good one would be getting stronger through this, getting more together, and I know this is what we're going to do.
2: He says all the right things, and when he says it, I don't look at it as just cliche coach speak, because every time their backs have been against the wall this postseason, and I know I sound like a broken record, but like, this is genuinely how I feel about it, man. They've responded. It's going to take a lot. Like, rattling off three in a row is going to be a super tall task. But here's the good part. They go home. They go home for the next game. And I think that crowd, that environment, may be the extra jolt that they need, you know, to close out a game here against New York. Here's the other thing that I'll say.
0: Travel day too.
2: Exactly, and you get the travel day. So hopefully that helps Victor Wembanyama. He's been better in these playoffs off of that travel day from a fatigue standpoint. I don't think the Spurs blow a 29 point lead at home. A lot was made of the environment the other night, and a lot of fans called into the show and talked about how the Knicks fans weren't impactful enough. That 29-point comeback does not happen without that crowd. Because at points where they hit a three and it cut it to 22, and it's like, okay, it's still a 22-point lead. But even at that point, when the lead went from 29 to 19, you felt the crowd get more and more into it. And I think for the first time in this series, you actually saw the home court advantage of Madison Square Garden come to fruition.
0: Let's go north of the border. Justin's in Toronto. Justin, how did you react? How do you react to the Spurs blowing a 29-point lead to the Knicks?
6: Honestly, I'm loving it. So I was actually playing pickup ball, and then I came back after pretty much halftime, finding out they're down by 30, and decided to put $100 on the Knicks to come back and win it. Nicely cashed out. I put 100. I don't know what it was. Something about 2026, I'm just feeling like teams like the Knicks and other teams
0: out
6: there.
0: What was that payout?
6: It was a good 3,900. When I took it, they were down by 15.
0: Oh, whoa.
6: It was nice.
0: Congratulations to you. What are we doing tomorrow? Hey, what's the plan?
6: You know what I did with the money? Instead of paying for $20 of expensive gas, I paid for $40 of expensive gas.
2: Oh!
6: That's how I treated myself. Exactly.
2: There we go.
6: Exactly.
2: Justin, shout out to you.
0: Congrats to you.
6: The only thing moment of that, I decided to ride it out, was I said in that last moment when Knicks were down by one, I said, you know what's going to happen? Jalen Brunson's going to take this ball in a terrible ISO situation, shoot a really bad ball, but my boy, my ex-Toronto Raptor, OG, is going to save the day, and he did it. So that's why I wanted to call in. Humble brag.
0: You got to get yourself a jersey, man. You got
6: to
0: get yourself a jersey.
6: Love listening to you guys, so enjoy the rest of your night, boys. Take care.
0: Thank you. Oh, love that. See, that was, we've had an inverse on from the north of the border calls during this segment. We've covered the gamut. We have a lot of calls to get to. We plan to get to you. 310-840-4910. We heard from Victor Wembanyama. How about the winners tonight? The ones that rallied back. We hear from the New York side of things and get to more of your calls next on Westwood One Sports Night.
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3: Making sure your kids get enough sleep. It's one of the most important things you can do for them as a parent, and yet it's often overlooked. Not only does sleep in the early years set the stage for mental and physical health, it also creates the foundation for how one sleeps later in life. That's according to the National Sleep Foundation. Now, that organization recommends 14 to 17 hours a night for newborns, 12 to 15 for infants, 11 to 14 for toddlers, 10 to 13 for preschoolers, and 9 to 11 for school-aged children. When it's age appropriate, start by talking to your kids about why sleep is important. It helps their body grow, helps their brains learn, helps their mood stay steady. Don't underestimate the importance of a routine. You can even narrate what you're doing step by step to help them along the way. I'm Dr. Sanjay Gupta, helping you live a better life.
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0: if the Knicks go on to win this series, now up 3-1, they come back from a larger deficit, the largest deficit any team's ever rallied to win from in the history of the NBA Finals. Previously, it was the Celtics down 24 in 2008, the Paul Pierce wheelchair game, beating the LA Lakers. This is the OG Anunoby game, we'll call it, with the tip-in coming back from 29 down, the greatest comeback in NBA Finals history. Let's go to the phones before we hear from the head coach of the Knicks, Mike Brown. Let's go to Chuck, that is in New Orleans. Chuck, 310-840-4910. How are you processing a game that's unlike anything we've seen?
1: Doing good, man. Doing good.
2: So 30 minutes ago, the question was, what was your first reaction? I can appreciate everybody breaking the game down and stuff like that, but that wasn't the question, right? The question was, what was your first reaction?
0: Yeah.
2: And my first reaction was, wow, 2 days ago, your president shows up to the game, shows everything's off, you know, and the first half of this game, I said, it's all jinx. Like, everything just feels completely off, out of whack, whatever. The end of the game is the biggest comeback in history, and he's not there to witness it. That was my first take.
0: Okay,
2: that was my first reaction. Like, wow.
0: I hear you. So that means Taylor Swift deserves all the credit, though, right? That means Taylor Swift put her in the rafters.
1: Yeah, literally put her in the rafters.
0: There goes Chuck in New Orleans.
1: Literally put her in the rafters.
0: Have
1: her
0: where should we
1: in the
0: go?
1: Rafters. What do you want to travel to? Can I choose where we travel to? Can I get some power in? A little power? I want to go to Dallas, sure. But I want to hear what the people of Texas have to say. Triple M, what's up, man? Triple M? You can't have a call screen name like Triple M, and then when the damn phone is your turn, you go mute. Triple M.
0: What's up, Triple M?
1: Unmute your phone or something, pal. You know what? I can't. If anybody from Texas tonight is unable to gain the composure to speak,
0: yeah,
1: I understand after what happened. After what happened, I totally get it.
0: I think that might have been De'Aaron Fox's twin brother. I don't know. That might have just
1: Michael
0: hung up
1: Fox,
0: there.
1: Yeah.
0: The moment was too big in that moment. Let's go to Johnny in Chicago. 310-840-4910. Johnny, you're on Westwood One Sports Night. Go.
3: Hey, how you guys doing?
1: Doing good, man.
3: Good.
0: Doing
3: look,
0: well.
3: Guys, I just wanted to chime in about the guy that called in and said he won $3,900 on $100. He's full of smoke because I checked all the websites and I bet a lot. There is no way that any site paid out for $100 to pay out
1: $3,900. Yeah.
3: I mean, if you're going to bet.
0: In the third quarter?
3: But tell the truth. Yeah, I mean, come on. Seriously?
1: What, in the third quarter? Hold on. If he bet Knicks money line in the third quarter, that sounds believable.
3: $100 only pays out $3,900.
1: Dude, they were down 29, brother.
3: The
1: odds were probably stupid. I hear what you're saying.
0: Well, 29 was the second quarter. He said he got it at 15. He said the margin was 15 when he bet it. So he didn't bet it at 29.
1: Okay.
0: He bet it when it was 15. I think that's what
1: you
0: I remember.
1: Calling this bluff, Josh?
0: But appreciate the note.
1: you calling that guy's bluff?
0: Let's actually hear from Mike Brown. Now, let's hear from Mike Brown, because he was talking about the significance, obviously, of a very significant shot that OG Anunoby made, and here's the level of praise Mike Brown attached to it.
4: Yeah, you mentioned what you said about OG, but also you were riding those guys right to the end, him and Jalen, I don't think sat maybe at all. Just kind of to see what they were doing and probably exhausted for OG to make that play, just kind of how exceptional is that?
5: It's unbelievable, you know, the tip, how he had to control it and tip it in from, I mean, like I said, you know, that has to be the most iconic shot in the history of New York basketball. I mean, I'm not

0: watch you guys. You guys know better than me.
1: Wow.
0: But it was just unbelievable. Jalen played the whole half. OG didn't. But we rode those guys, and they did a fantastic job of trying to play both ends of the floor, trying to play fast while trying to give it to us defensively.
2: Mm. Is this a good time? Is this a good time to potentially
1: not
2: give give James Dolan some credit here for having the cojones to go out and hire Leon Rose, who has had really no prior experience as an executive, as a well-known agent, and for him to put this roster together the way that he has, making the OG Anunoby trade, I believe it was 2023 at the All-Star break when they made that deal, trading a guy in RJ Barrett who was drafted to be, you know, the future face of the franchise. There have been shrewd moves between the margins made by Leon Rose and them putting this together. And whenever OG comes up big, I can't help but think, how did OG get there? The way that they've built this team is not how traditional NBA teams are built. Normally, you want to draft and develop. They basically have traded for and signed via free agency every key contributor, really outside of what, Mitch Robinson? So I am impressed with just the overall construction of the group. And whenever you, I can't help but think about that when thinking about and talking about OG's performance tonight.
1: One more from Mike Brown. Here he was calling out one particular celebrity on Knicks Celebrity Row in particular.
0: Fat Joe's sitting there with all these chains on. And every time he jumped up, the freaking lights with those chains, they blinded me. So it was a little hard. Fat Joe, keep wearing the chains because you look smooth.
2: Shout out to Fat Joe.
1: I love Fat Joe.
2: Shout out to Fat Joe.
1: Make It Rain.
2: Lean Back.
1: Is Make It Rain more famous than Lean Back?
2: I think Lean Back is probably his most famous song, I think. I don't know.
1: What's
2: what do you think, Fat Joe? When I think Joey, when I think Joey Crack.
1: In the last 10 years.
2: Didn't him and Remy Ma recently have a song that blew up in like 2018 when she first got out of jail? All the
1: there
2: way up.
1: There was the All the Way, All the way up song.
2: That song went crazy. Mm-hmm. Like,
1: I remember I met Fat Joe at a Duke Carolina game when his song was playing as he walked into
2: that's hard
1: towards his seat.
2: That's
1: and
2: hard.
1: Then I
2: did
1: met
2: they do that on purpose?
1: Fat
2: obviously,
1: Joe. It's quite a. I don't think you could. I think that was already on the playlist, and
2: that's tough.
1: He just walked in. It was very impressive. Let's go to Tremaine, who's in Alabama.
2: What up, Tremaine?
1: What do you have on Spurs Knicks?
3: All I'm saying is I feel like the Knicks are well coached. I feel like every time I watch this game and I tune into these finals, I feel like the Spurs are just coming down and doing whatever, where I feel like the Knicks are like more organized and more set up and setting up a thing. I'm telling you, I think Spurs would have won this game tonight if they would have just been coached better.
2: Anybody that's
1: coaching,
2: got
1: that's what it comes smoke, down to.
2: Anybody that's got smoke for Miss Johnson tonight, I hear you. I do.
1: Yeah. Last call of the hour goes to Stefan from Santa Cruz. Stefan, got about a minute and change. What do you have for me?
4: Just trying to figure out.
1: Me both, brother.
4: Yeah, I'm like doing Uber, and then I look at the score. We're up by one, and I go, wait a minute. We're up by one. Just run the clock. Run the clock.
2: Yeah.
4: And then I refresh it. I go, what the heck happened?
2: De'Aaron Fox, man.
1: So we're a Spurs fan in this instance.
4: Willingham, yeah. Linnell, I agree with you. Put in my boy Dylan. Yeah. I've had enough with Fox. I just, I don't know what it is. Like, there's no discipline. You're the veteran. You take charge. This is your chance. If you do the right thing, you're two games away from getting a ring. Come on.
2: Yeah.
1: Stefan, thank you for holding. It's good to hear from you from Santa Cruz. Sound like a Spurs fan that's still processing things if we're attaching weir.
2: Sounds like us, Josh.
1: How cool is it to see calls nationwide and in Canada as well? And we're here for you. In a way, it could be therapy for Spurs fans. 310-840-4910 if you want in. We do have a non-basketball topic to hit, believe it or not. And we just might get to
5: this. This is Westwood One Sports.
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16: 20 years ago, the average attention span was about 2.5 minutes. Today, it's just 47 seconds. Pretty disconcerting. That's according to new research out of UC Irvine. But really, this isn't our fault, at least not entirely. We can blame technology and the world around us. Attention, it turns out, is not an unlimited resource. You only have so much of it to give. Start paying more attention to what times of the day you seem to be at your mental peak. Try to knock out the more complicated stuff during that time. It's also important to take breaks every so often so you can more easily lock in when you're trying to concentrate. One expert said, even trying to visualize where you want to end your day with everything all wrapped up or with tons left to do, that can act as a real motivator. I'm Dr. Sanjay Gupta, helping you live a better life.
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0: the question right off the rip, where does the Knicks rally from 29 points down to win Game 4 of the NBA Finals rank in terms of the all-time greatest comebacks in sports history? See what I did there, Linnell? Could have made it all-time collapses on the Spurs.
1: Being a glass-half-full guy.
0: Glass-half-full. We're talking about great comebacks. The Patriots coming back from 28-3 down in the Super Bowl 10 years ago. Or looking at the Red Sox trailing 3-0 down in the ALCS 2004. The Knicks, they're in that characterization. Yeah, so, just as long as they finish it off, Linnell.
1: So, yes, they have to finish it off. But what happened tonight, like, I'm not putting this in the same stratosphere of, like, the ALCS or Cleveland coming back against Golden State, because they were down 3-1. I think in terms of individual games, the best comp for this has got to be the 28-3 with the Falcons and the Patriots in the Super Bowl. Just because of the single game aspect of it. I am ready. I'm already trying to fake jump around and move on. But I think, I know the rest of the country is going to say that I'm just simping for Wemby. Say what you want. This series to me is far from over. But yeah, I would call this probably
0: far?
1: Far from over, yes. Far from over, my friend. You know why I say that?
0: It's one game that
1: you know why I say that? You know why I say that, though? You figure something out here, I think.
0: I don't.
1: Two consecutive games of Karl Anthony Towns being a total non-factor. Two consecutive games of him being a total non-factor. For the fourth consecutive game, you threw the first punch and kicked him in the ass in the first quarter. And yet, this series should be realistically, like, tied. At two games apiece. It should, because they blew the lead in the fourth quarter in game two. It just blown leads, man, and the lack of composure from this group is the story. But I would go Atlanta in New England for that 28-3 game.
0: 310-840-4910 if you want in. Jay is in New Hampshire. Jay, we just brought up the 28-3 game. We're talking about the Spurs and the Knicks here. Where's your head at after what we just saw?
2: First of all, that guy that talked about Toronto, yeah, he's capping. He's lying. I caught it at plus 1,700 for 200, but that's because I know how the Knicks. The Knicks have been doing it all year round. They did it against Cleveland this year. If you remember game one, they came down.
0: Hold one sec. Now you're saying you bet $200 on the Knicks plus 1,700. Is that what you just said?
2: I bet 200 to make 3,400. But that's because, you know, like I said, I was hedging a bet. I was hedging a bet. So that's on that perspective.
0: Oh,
2: that's $200, you know. So you got to you throw away some money to try to make something, you know, at the end of the day. But I
1: say, Big Poppy, let me hold something, man.
2: No. I've seen the Knicks do it multiple times. They did it last year against the Pacers in the conference finals. They did it this year against Cleveland. They've also done things like beat down 7 points with like 6 seconds left. So this team, you can't count them out. Second of all, so I appreciate De'Aaron Fox for that bonehead play that he just did.
1: Yeah.
2: You can't blame De'Aaron Fox too. You gotta put a lot of blame on Wemby. He missed 2 free throws that mattered. 2 clutch free throws for an 82% free throw shooter.
0: We haven't talked about that. Yeah.
2: Yeah, people just blame on De'Aaron Fox, but he missed 2 crucial free throws. And then like I said, this is composure. This team, you could see, this team easily could have swept the Knicks. Because if you think about it, game one, game two, game four, they blew leads.
1: For sure.
2: But the difference is, had they had a coach like Pop, I guarantee you the majority of these players.
1: You guys got to stop putting all of this on Mitch Johnson,
0: man.
1: Guys.
0: Nah, see, no, hold one second. No, you don't, and I'll tell you why. Because our lines are jacked. I appreciate the call. Here's why you don't have to do that. The players win games. Players lose games in basketball more than anything else. I'm sorry, you don't have to put it on coaching. That is scapegoating. That is a choice to make. Victor Wembanyama, he is the one that threw that ball off of Steph Castle's ass in game two. Victor Wembanyama is the one that went 9 of 25 tonight. And what was the stat line in the second half, Linnell?
1: 3 of 14 in the second half, including those two big misses at the free throw
0: line. Mitch Johnson did not do that. Yeah. That wasn't Mitch Johnson. And he's an 80% free throw shooter, and you're right. He missed two free throws. I'm sorry. Miss me with blaming the coach when you blow a 29-point lead.
1: Josh, I think it's only natural that we kind of move the conversation forward with this. Like, who do you place more blame on? De'Aaron Fox or Victor Wembanyama for what happened tonight? Like, that's... Because when you add the... And I'm shout out to the callers. This is why you all are great and part of this program as well. We had mentioned the two missed free throws from Wemba. We very much skated past that. That's a huge point, man. Like,
0: gosh,
1: in that situation, like, you got to knock those down,
0: again,
1: man. You do.
0: But I feel like we're taking a baseball cap to the fun of what we should be doing. And that's talking about what the Knicks did. Yes.
1: This is hard, Josh.
0: Let's talk about comebacks. No, it isn't. It isn't hard. Let's go to Dave in Chicago, who I don't think it's as hard for. I just think that we can choose to talk about the team that made history
1: tonight.
0: The
1: comeback.
0: It
1: should be called the collapse.
0: And I think, Dave, where are you at on tonight's game?
2: Well, first of all, I had to listen to it because I was driving, but I think it was awesome. But I want to say one thing for Willingham, and then I'm going to tell you the reason they won tonight. The one thing, if I did the math correct, Willingham, 3 month anniversary of you and the esthetician girl.
0: Whoa.
1: For you to pull, what a deep pull, brother. Shout out to Chicago, man.
0: This guy's
1: That's
0: an
1: a
0: OG.
1: Deep cut. That's a deep cut.
0: OG and a Novi.
1: That never made it very far because I offended her by No, you're
2: in one word why the Knicks won tonight.
1: What's that?
2: You ready for this?
1: What's that?
2: Danhausen.
1: No way. What a call.
0: Okay. Here's the thing. Thank you for
1: another
0: the call.
1: Another bad decision by the
0: Fantastic.
1: Fed. Where's he been on television?
0: Okay. Danhausen. I have had to talk to a number of Canes fans, Carolina Hurricanes fans, out of paying Danhausen the human money because they believed that the Hurricanes were cursed by Danhausen. And the Vegas Golden Knights. You guys are the wrestling folks.
1: No, I'm...
0: Where are you guys at on Danhausen?
1: This is one of the greatest bits they've had in the last 20 years. We're talking about it on a national sports radio show. Danhausen. Like, are we kidding? He's over.
0: D-Day, are you in on Danhausen?
3: I'm a big Danhausen. I knew Danhausen when Danhausen was on the independent scene. To see him giving the Knicks a championship is pretty incredible. Because it's him. It's not James Dolan. It's not Jalen Brunson. It's not OG Anunoby or Anne Hathaway. It's Danhausen.
1: Yeah. Very nice. Very evil.
0: Danhausen. Mm-hmm. Yeah. You are cursed. Let's go to Charlie, who's in Cleveland. 310-840-4910. Charlie, talking about comebacks, ma'am. Where's your head at?
4: Right,
0: Charlie.
4: Man.
0: Charlie.
4: Yeah.
1: What up, Chuck?
0: We got you now. Go right ahead.
4: All right.
0: Yeah, we have you.
4: I'm a Cavs fan, right?
1: Sorry to hear that, brother.
4: And this game tonight reminds me much like Game One. I'm having flashbacks. Fox reminds me of Harden, right? And all I gotta say is, I gotta say one more thing.
1: Yeah.
4: Taylor Swift is a bandwagon.
0: Please.
4: She went to Cleveland. And now she goes to New York.
0: Travis is the Cleveland fan. Well, Holmansack, Travis. She was there as Travis's plus one. Travis is the Cleveland guy. I don't think Taylor was trying to co-opt the Cleveland. She wasn't wearing Cleveland gear, was she? She was just there with Travis.
4: True. I'm still mad. Yeah. You know what? At this point... I had San Antonio in 7.
1: Hey, you know why?
4: Let's go
1: Charlie,
4: Spurs.
1: Let's go Spurs!
4: Say it with me. with me. Let's go, Spurs.
1: Let's go, Spurs.
0: Get Charlie out of here.
1: My guy, Chuck.
0: There goes Charlie.
1: Charlie, you good with me,
0: brother? Do you understand the Charlie, you bit me reference, or no? Is that something that is even going over your head, Linnell? Is that too far back?
1: Are you kidding? Okay, I know I am out on a lot of some cultural references that I should be in on, but out, Charlie, you bit me. How would I not know that? Charlie. One of the greatest YouTube videos of all time. It almost gets me thinking about the Tourette's guy.
0: Early YouTube.
1: Probably not something I should mention, but the Tourette's guy was crazy too.
0: How about does leave Britney alone mean anything to you? Does that factor in, or is that not in your bag?
1: No.
0: Early YouTube viral videos.
1: No, but do you you like somebody the ekbaklai, the baklai? Is that something that is that something that you're familiar with
0: this
1: ekbaklai?
0: Show is completely off the rails.
1: Britney canceled.
0: Yeah, let's go to Dave, who's in California. 310-840-4910. Dave, what are you thinking of when you watch this kind of comeback and trying to place it historically?
5: Hey guys, so yeah, we're from California here. And we're heading home from the Giants game. I don't know if you guys pay attention to baseball today.
1: I'm a Nats fan.
0: Oh, you were at the the home run walk-off being down 3 in the ninth, Bryce Eldridge.
5: They were down 8 going into the 8th inning. June 10th is going to go down as the greatest comeback in 2 sports we've ever seen.
1: It's a bar.
0: And the second greatest comeback of the day.
5: 100%. That's fine. We're a huge Giants fan. I'm a Warriors fan, so go Knicks. Go Knicks for sure.
1: Wow.
5: But
0: were you tempted to leave the ballpark tonight, though?
5: Absolutely not. I got free tickets. Absolutely not.
1: Ah, that a boy. I dig it.
0: Whoa, hold on. So, anyway, free tickets? Yeah. That would make me more... easy. I have less invested. So, it's a free ticket. I'll leave in the 8th.
1: But no, it's about enjoying the vibes, man. You get free tickets, you want to enjoy the vibes.
5: Oh, absolutely. Yeah, we were enjoying it.
0: Awesome call.
1: Appreciate you, man.
0: That's an awesome call from Dave.
1: Great game. That's actually incredible.
0: I love how you just said you're a Nats fan.
1: Yeah, I know.
0: Even though you're a Dodgers guy.
1: Well, you weren't here. What was this, Denton? Was this Monday night where I made my official declaration to the country that I am officially a Los Washington Dodgers fan?
0: No, that was, we were together last week when you said Dodgers.
1: Well, yeah. I'm a Los Washington, Los Washington Dodgers fan. So.
0: Awful.
1: I'm here.
0: Just terrible.
1: No, we're bringing the love together. Two of my passions.
0: Travis, he's in Texas. Travis, your thought on the comeback, the Knicks rallying to beat the Spurs.
1: Anybody that calls from Texas tonight, we're going to warn you, you can't cuss or else we'll get canceled by the FCC. I know you're upset, brother. You got to be.
6: No cussing here. I'm a Mavericks fan, so I love that the Spurs lost. However, everybody blaming Mitch Johnson needs to point the finger at supposedly the most generational talent in the NBA. Karl Anthony Towns gets 2 fouls, the fastest time in NBA history. You don't drive the paint when he has 4 fouls halfway through the third quarter to get the guy to foul out. You just stay on the perimeter. Cat being in the game is the reason why the Spurs keep losing. He takes Wimby out of the paint, and that's why OG Anunoby, Jalen Brunson, ball out.
1: Here's something real quick, and we'll let you continue. I want to get on Mitch Johnson for this, too. The defensive game plan last game was Wemby off of Cat. He went back to that tonight for whatever reason.
6: I agree with you 100%, but Wemby is supposed to be this generational superstar. You're telling me he doesn't have the brain to know to do that? To drive the ball when he has
0: Here's the part where I'll defend Victor, and I appreciate the call.
1: Appreciate
0: He's 22. LeBron got backed in by J.J. Barea at 27 years old and was afraid to take shots in the fourth quarter, passing it up like a hot potato in a series against Dallas at 27 years old. LeBron might be, he's not my GOAT, but he's some people's GOATs, and he's certainly talent-wise one you could argue in terms of freakish talent if you want to compare him to Victor Wembanyama. That's LeBron at 27. Victor's 22. And I don't think that's nearly as scathing or as bad as what that was in 2011 post-finals, what LeBron was dealing with.
1: And we talked about the shooting splits in the second half, 3 for 14, but it's not like he was just hanging around the perimeter shooting jump shots. Like, I don't want that. That would be a inaccurate characterization of what we saw. There were missed attempts at the rim from Wemby. There were missed alley-oop attempts for Wemby. So, like, I don't want to crush him too much for the shot selection, because I do think it's kind of...
0: One more.
1: Know, yeah.
0: Sorry about that. One more. Let's go to Lugo, who's in San Diego. Last word on Knicks Spurs, at least for now. Knicks Spurs, one of the greatest comebacks we've ever seen. How do you place it historically, Lugo?
7: Hey, you know what? So, what's going on, guys? I'm at the local sports bar. I'm with a Boston fan. He doesn't like the Knicks, and I'm with a New Yorker. He's actually a Spurs fan, and I'm watching this, and I'm watching, like, in the 10th minute, Wemby gets called for this bogus foul, and it's like a flagrant. And you see his disposition change the minute he walks back onto the court. And ever since that moment, his play was not the same. That's my take.
1: Mm.
0: Good to see
1: so
0: you.
1: That takes us back to the moment the topic we were talking about earlier, in terms of, you know, the next flagrant that Victor Wembanyama picks up, he will be suspended for the following game. I'm not going to sit here and say that his aggression level changed because of that afterwards, but I don't think it's nothing. I don't think it tells the whole story, but I hear you, is what I would say on that.
0: There is a football story we absolutely positively need to talk about. And that is saying something, considering how crazy that basketball game was. We're putting this topic right there with what we just saw at Madison Square Garden, so you know it's good. And that's next on Westwood One Sports Night. 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
9: Breast cancer is the most common cancer among women in the world. And according to a new study out of the University of Washington School of Medicine, an estimated 3.5 million cases a year are expected by 2050. Now, the good news is we've gotten so much better at screening, earlier detection, and cutting-edge treatments in many countries, including here in the United States. But even here in America, Black women have a death rate from breast cancer that is 40% higher than white women, a disparity that exists despite our world-class treatment infrastructure. So what can you do to lower your risk? Eat less red meat? Try your best to manage your blood sugar and your weight? Exercise is really important. Cut back on drinking, quit smoking. And remember this, you should start getting mammograms. At what age? 40. That's when you should start. I'm Dr. Sanjay Gupta, helping you live a better life.
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0: pin in the Knicks' 29-point historic comeback in the finals over the Spurs for just a few moments, because there are other massive headlines to talk about today. That's Linnell Willingham. I'm Josh Graham. The week started with Brendan Storsby being granted by a Texas judge an injunction to allow for him to play college football this season with Texas Tech, despite the NCAA saying he could not, in the wake of learning earlier this offseason he had bet hundreds of times on college sports, which is a huge no-no, including placing bets on the teams that he had played for, a gigantic no-no, regardless of what sport you're looking at. So the week started with the outrage, Linnell. Then we finally started hearing from the power players in Lubbock. Texas Tech today learned pretty quickly there is no good defense for keeping Brendan Sorsby on your football team, but they're still trotting out the defenses anyway. Defense number one being, what's the big deal? Sorsby didn't hurt anybody. Here was Tech coach Joey McGuire making that exact argument today.
1: Unbelievable.
2: Sorsby is recovering from an addiction. It's serious. As a society, we've been okay with other things that happens and allowing players to play. And this has been the one thing that has united people that we're against. It's crazy because it's not murder. It's not beating somebody. Or
1: I don't know if there's ever been I don't know if there's ever been a soundbite that's more damning to the image of a sport. I don't mean to speak of hyperbole when I say that. That may have been the stupidest thing that's ever been said by a head coach in front of a microphone. He didn't beat anybody. He didn't commit murder. He committed arguably the biggest cardinal sin in sports today. With the rise and influence of sports gambling, man. Come on. Trying to paint him out as a damn victim.
0: Head coach, maybe. But you can go back on the internet and find Jerry Sandusky, not a head coach, doing an interview with Bob Costas and trying to justify his behavior a little bit. That is probably on that pantheon, but not a head coach. You can dig that up if you want to. But, you know, fellas, wouldn't recommend trying this approach if you get caught cheating on your lady. Honey, I didn't murder anyone.
1: You know,
0: I didn't beat you. What's the big deal? What's the big deal here? Again, the reality is you're an athlete. It is known in every single locker room, everywhere, that this is a line that nobody has crossed and recovered from when caught. As bad as crimes of physical harm are, they do not damage the integrity of the enterprise you have chosen to participate in. So that, Joey McGuire, is why there are people that skate on crimes that are worse, that are actual crimes, other than what Brendan Sorsby has done here. But none of those things jeopardize the enterprise the way having players bet on the teams that they participate or that they play for, that they are involved in, what that does to the games and people's view of it.
1: So the other part that I think is honestly borderline disgusting and trifling, if we're being honest, and this is where I'm going to, you know, ruffle some feathers here when I say this. I don't look at sports gambling, excessive sports gambling, I don't look at that as an addiction. And I've got a lot of people in my family that have suffered from drug and alcohol addiction. There is a chemical imbalance in the brain that is caused by the excessive use of drugs and alcohol that lead to the definition and the behaviors displayed when you are truly addicted to something. I think Brendan Sorsby is just a dumbass, if I'm being frank about it. This notion that he is some victim, I'm not buying that. It's a cop-out. It's a cop-out. And I think it's sad as hell that that cop-out is being used not to, you know, raise awareness for the problem. No. It's being used to get his ass back on the football field. See, if they were really worried, if they were really on the subject of addiction, where is Brendan Sorsby speaking out about this? Where is Brendan Sorsby, you know, going out and advocating against, you know, sports betting and saying, hey, if you have an addiction out there, I have one too. We're one and the same. I'm not above it. You know, I think the addiction piece of this is garbage, and I know that is going to be met with some pushback. But
0: I'm not going to go there, but I'll say this, Linnell. Mm-hmm. Like, you can make the case that you can support somebody if you are of the belief that this is an addiction and that matters. You can support that person without having them play football for your school. Like, those should not be binary ideas. But getting to the second defense. So the first defense was, what's the big deal? Sorsby didn't hurt anybody. Defense number two. The only reason anyone cares about this, Linnell, is because of how good Brendan Sorsby is and the position that he plays and how good Texas Tech is. This is the argument that Tech super donor Cody Campbell made with Dan Dockich earlier today. Here's how that sounded.
3: It's because the college football world doesn't think that Texas Tech should be as good as we are. We've been a disruptor, just like Indiana has. And so we're a target. And we have been even before any of this started. Now, if this had happened at LSU, people would say, it's LSU. You know, they're always going to kind of do what they do, and, you know, they're going to keep playing. But it happened to Texas Tech. People don't want to compete with this. Of course, ADs in the Big 12 are saying crazy things and saying they don't want to play us. Well, they don't want to play us because they know he's good.
1: Is this AI we're hearing tonight, Josh?
0: Linnell, let me hold one sec. ISO. Let me have this for a second, because bashing the Big 12 is one of my favorite things to do. Love to do it, and I'm happy to do it here. Don't flatter yourself. Nobody ever has been threatened nationally by Texas Tech football. You guys were relevant for the first time last year in 20 years nearly, when you had Michael Crabtree tiptoeing the sideline against Texas. 20 or so years ago. You've never sniffed the title. This past year, the Red Raiders were smoked by a million by a Ducks team that also had no shot, not in the semis, but in the quarterfinals. Your first college football playoff game. And secondly, the idea that the reaction is only there because it's a quarterback and that it's a star and that he's good and this wouldn't happen if it was somebody else. Are we just going to forget that Charles Spediako averaged maybe 10 a game for Alabama this past year, and yet it was one of the biggest stories out there in sports, and it was outrage everywhere, including in the SEC when he played for them? And here's the thing. I love college basketball. It's my favorite sport. You think college basketball is nearly as popular as college football? And do you think, as crazy as the idea is, that somebody could go back from the G League to play in college basketball is, that holds a candle to someone homeboy betting thousands of times on college sports, which is the biggest no-no you can have, including betting on your own team? Of course it would matter if he played tight end or was a pedestrian running back. It's not about how good your team is, because your team's not that good. And also, it doesn't really matter that he's a quarterback, and Charles Bediako showed us that earlier this year. Thank you for attending my TED Talk.
1: Josh Graham, ladies and gentlemen, he's here all night and the rest of the week. No, you cooked, bro. Like, that, it's honestly, Josh, I can't help but, like, look at it. Denton called it a potential, like, D-Day moment for college athletics. The injunction ruling.
0: Mm.
1: You know?
0: No.
1: And I agree. Like,
0: it could be a positive. It could be the best thing that ever happens, because as dark as it seems, it could be this is what gets people's bleep together and says, hey, and maybe like let's not worry about some of the stuff here, and let's get enough legislation across the finish line to make sure this isn't allowed. Hey, SEC and Big Ten, let's get together and at least saying that's not allowed. And if this is what it takes for us to get there, to have some sustainability in college football, we might look back and say this was the best thing that ever happened for the sport.
1: So the other piece of it for me is the fact that, like, this should have never made it to Lubbock. Like, why didn't the commissioner of the conference levy down a punishment for this? Like, this is something that clearly, I don't think it had to reach that level. Like, this is an egregious offense. The kid deserves a punishment.
0: Now you're hitting. Now you're getting to the real stuff. Because, again, I'm in ACC country. You know, a big issue has been poaching players and doing so illegally and tampering. Pretty blatant example was Miami needed a quarterback and Duke had a pretty good one, and then he suspiciously entered the portal and suddenly played for the Duke Blue, for the Miami Hurricanes. Made you wonder, and that guy was under contract too, and Darian Mensah. Didn't really hear the ACC commissioner have a strong take on it. Why? Because Miami's the one team that has a shot at doing something in your league nationally. You don't really want to rock the boat. And that's true when it comes to Brett Yormark's position with Texas Tech as well, because here's the thing, as we kind of noted with the Big 12, don't think Texas Tech's going to do anything, really? Don't think they're in that class
1: of
0: Indiana or LSU or whoever, but they're better than everybody else in that conference. They're better than everybody else in that conference, and that's the uncomfortable position that you're in. And I think Kirby Hokut understands this as well as Tech's AD. I don't know if he has the stomach for it. He said in a statement today, we didn't say he was going to be able to play. We're just trying to support the athlete, and it makes seems as if they weren't ready for the type of reaction that this has attracted, and they've quickly realized today that all the lines that they're trotting out there, nobody's buying. Nobody's buying it, and it's not going to go away.
1: You make a hell of a point, though. Maybe this is like the straw that breaks the camel's back, so to speak, and like this pushes things over the finish line in terms of, I don't think legislation, Josh, is the correct solution. I think they need to get a commissioner. I think they need to do what they don't want to do and collectively bargain with the players so that you can have a real, you can have bylaws that everyone's got to follow. That's the point. Like,
0: yeah, well, that's a difficult, you're right.
1: Easier said than done.
0: Easier said than done, because it requires people to sacrifice, and the SEC and the Big Ten to realize there are other parts of the country too, and it's just a mess. If I'm going to get embarrassed when we play grammar school, it's only right that we have some fun at Linnell's expense too.
1: No.
0: And that is next on Westwood One Sports Night.
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14: A better life with Dr. Sanjay Gupta.
15: We all know how important it is to stay active as we age, especially as we get older. But I've come to realize that for as good as people are about getting their cardio in, a lot of older folks really don't seem to be doing the recommended amount of strength training or even understand why it's so important. It helps you stay functional and therefore independent for as long as possible. Certified strength and conditioning specialist Dana Santis says a great place to start is not with dumbbells or barbells, but with your body weight, which allows you to build strength while also learning how your body moves and where your limitations exist. It also reduces the risk of overwhelming your connective tissue, which adapts more slowly than muscles as we get older. Once you're comfortable, you can dial up that intensity, but do it slowly, do it carefully. I'm Dr. Sanjay Gupta, helping you live a better life.
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0: right that if I'm going to be put to the test and being asked about my acumen in certain areas, that you kind of are put to the test a little bit as well. Have you seen the trailers for the movie Disclosure Day that is releasing in theaters on Friday?
1: And in relation to Denton Day?
0: None.
1: No.
0: Disclosure Day. It's an aliens movie. It's a movie about aliens.
1: He is not an alien. He's my advocate. No, I have not.
2: I do look like an alien when I shave my
0: tough
2: head.
0: Tough night for
1: And you know what, man? I wasn't even going to go there.
0: Today, though,
1: despite me owing you one for the rest of our lives and friendship together, because you said that you insinuated that I looked like Jeff Ross.
0: That was a thing that happened. So, Disclosure Day is coming out. Steven Spielberg, he is known as being perhaps the greatest living director there is. And I'm just interested in how many of the movies I'm about to rattle off that Linnell Willingham has seen. I just want to know, we'll go through the list, and then at the end, you tell us.
1: When you say seen, do I have to be able to, remember every piece of the movie? I've seen, Forrest Gump. Right, but I've only seen Forrest Gump once, so I can't recite a bunch of lines from Forrest Gump. But
0: that's
1: I know
0: fine.
1: About the shrimp
0: that's
1: scene
0: fine.
1: And
0: that's fine.
1: Bubble Gump shrimp and chicken shrimp and beer shrimp and So
0: and
1: what if
0: I
1: I've heard
0: running.
1: Of the
0: okay,
1: what if I've heard?
0: That's
1: of the
0: fine. I would hope you've heard of every single one of these.
1: Okay.
0: I will hope you have heard of these.
1: Okay.
0: See, these are movies on Steven Spielberg's catalog. Let's begin with the three history-shaping blockbusters that he created. Jaws, 1976. E.T. the Extraterrestrial, 1982. Jurassic Park, 1993.
1: I've seen all three.
0: Let's go!
1: I've seen all three. Yes.
0: I had faith in you.
1: I've seen all three.
0: I had faith in you today.
1: D-Day
0: was about to tell me, no, he hadn't seen any of these. I hope that you had seen one of those three movies.
1: The one that I have the least amount of recollection and knowledge on is E.T., though. That's the one that, I would struggle to pull. What's the damn... People joan and say that people use E.T. as a joning reference very frequently because, obviously, it's E.T. Look at the thing, But, yeah, that's the movie that I probably couldn't recite a line out of at all.
0: That movie's high up on the list of movies I'm very excited to show Daniel one day. To have him see E.T. through his eyes and watch it. That's exciting. Okay, with blockbusters in mind, Steven Spielberg, he also set the mold for movie trilogies. He was best friends with George Lucas on set giving notes to the Star Wars films. But putting that aside, Spielberg created the Indiana Jones movies. So Raiders of the Lost Ark, Temple of Doom, Last Crusade, anything.
1: None of them. Never watched Indiana Jones. Okay. Yeah, not mm-hmm. once.
0: Right.
1: I'm familiar with Daniel Jones, who is the quarterback of the Indianapolis Colts. I know sports. I don't know movies.
0: Or Alabama Jones, Shane Gillis dunking on Nick Saban that one time.
1: Mm-hmm.
0: The last category for Spielberg, mm-hmm. historical classics. Saving Private Ryan, you referenced D-Day. That is maybe the greatest World War II movie ever, if not maybe Schindler's List about the Holocaust. He did Lincoln in recent years. If we're doing honorable mentions... AI, a really good movie. Catch Me If You Can, a really good movie.
1: Mm-mm. No file. Could be great movies. I just couldn't tell you if they were.
0: Okay.
1: D-Day, Catch Me If You Can. So that sounds.
0: Is your batting average lower? It's a great movie. Leo DiCaprio, Tom Hanks. Is your batting average lower than Linnell's? You've seen three of the movies.
2: It's probably lower. Well, remind me of the first three. I've seen E.T. I don't do dinosaurs. So
0: Jaws, E.T., and Jurassic Park.
1: You ever watched Jurassic Park, then?
2: No, hell no. I've seen E.T. That's all I got for you there.
1: Jurassic Park's it's honestly, and you can help me out with this, Josh. You're our movie guy here on the show. Was Jurassic Park kind of like one of the first of its kind in terms of like that sort of animation with the animal?

0: rules and stuff like
1: yes.
0: that?
1: Yes.
0: Okay.
1: Yes, it was a combination of the two. It seemed to be, it looks great because it still has practical effects, mm-hmm. and it's the first to introduce like CGI with the dinosaurs and everything
0: yeah, that's
1: as
0: what it's
1: well.
0: Called.
1: So
0: CGI,
1: it still looks great, and it holds up very well. That is a Steven Spielberg classic. For you, if you just mm-hmm. watch the first 15 minutes of Saving Private Ryan, you'll know why that's a movie that 25. Close to 30 years later.
0: Is it a tear jerker?
1: You're going to be doing something.
2: It's a blood jerker.
0: Really? My favorite...
1: Oh, so you've seen Saving Private Ryan.
2: I've seen the scene. I haven't seen the movie.
0: Okay. Is it not a tear jerker, though?
1: 15 minutes is D-Day.
0: It sounds like a tear jerker title, Saving Private Ryan.
1: You'll have to find... There's only one way to find out, Linnell.
0: Only one way
1: to
0: know.
1: Only one way to find out.
0: So I have some homework is what you're telling me, huh, my friend?
1: All right. Yes, that movie, Saving Private Ryan, okay. worth checking out. I have one bet to place very quickly. It's time for Graham's Gambling.
0: It's time for... Hold on. When I am here, Josh, before you do Graham's Gambling, there's just one thing that I need you to say, and I'm sorry, Mr. Big Voice Guy, for cutting off the beautiful production that we have. What are you doing again, my friend?
1: I'm gambling again. Now it's time.
0: There we go.
3: It's time for
0: Man Count Money.
3: Gambling. Let's make some money.
1: Hurricanes team total over 3.5 goals.
0: You feeling it?
1: Plus 108. I'm going to be in the building tomorrow night. D-Day is going to be hosting the show. I think the Hurricanes, much like the Knicks series is over, I think the Canes got this. I think the Canes are going to win this series, period. End of story.
0: You were talking puck earlier when we were prepping for the show, and you talked about the lack of depth in net for Vegas. How do you think that ultimately, you know, comes to bite them tomorrow night?
1: The Golden Knights have a Carter Hart problem in goal. Carolina has scored four times or more in every game of this series. It's 2 losses, 5-4 margins in game one and the double OT epic in game three. Unlike the Canes, the Knights don't have a suitable backup. They have had Carter Hart play in every playoff game. They don't want to go to Aiden Hill. Especially without a travel day. They played in Vegas last night without a travel day in cross-country travel. Hart's going to have issues given the way that Carolina peppers a lot of shots on goal. And the Canes, meanwhile, they're not nearly as concerned on their back end. They shouldn't be. They have two goalies that they can rely on. Brandon Bussey, who won last night's game, and then who's won the rest of the playoff games. But Frederick's either going to be rested or Bussey is going to keep the bus rolling. And regardless of who they have, Carolina has the ability to dramatically limit the amount of shots that teams get. For 5 straight years, Linnell, the Canes have led or have allowed the fewest shots on goal in the National Hockey League. So they have the ability to make life very easy for their goalies. They're well rested. Carolina is at home. They were the best home team in the NHL this season. And now they have... It's a best 2 out of 3, and 2 of the games are in Raleigh. I think the Canes win tomorrow night, and I wouldn't even be surprised if they win in 6. Boom. Over 3.5 team total for the Canes.
0: So basically what JG is telling you, take the team goal total. Take the Carolina over on the team total, right?
1: Yeah.
0: And they might as well sprinkle something on the money line, too. Based off of what Josh is saying. So here we go. Freaky man counting money all day.
1: I like the team total over. I like the team total over because that's plus money, dog. Carolina's a favorite. I'd take the plus money at the team total over because I think they have a Carter Hart problem, and I think Carolina is going to handle its business. That's what they're going to do, Linnell.
0: I hope they handle
1: business. I don't
0: know
1: if we're ready.
0: I want you to be a happy host. I'm actually quietly rooting for them.
1: Thank you.
0: For you, my friend.
1: Thank you. Tomorrow night, going to be in the building. Denton Day, I'll have... A live report from Raleigh. We'll see how that goes. De'Aaron Fox spoke to the media after his gaffe. You'll hear it. We'll react to it. Next on Westwood One Sports Night.
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16: A better life with Dr. Sanjay Gupta.
17: 20 years ago, the average attention span was about 2.5 minutes. Today, it's just 47 seconds. Pretty disconcerting. That's according to new research out of UC Irvine. But really, this isn't our fault, at least not entirely. We can blame technology and the world around us. Attention, it turns out, is not an unlimited resource. You only have so much of it to give. Start paying more attention to what times of the day you seem to be at your mental peak. Try to knock out the more complicated stuff during that time. It's also important to take breaks every so often so you can more easily lock in when you're trying to concentrate. One expert said, even trying to visualize where you want to end your day with everything all wrapped up or with tons left to do, that can act as a real motivator. I'm Dr. Sanjay Gupta, helping you live a better life.
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0: Here's Josh Graham and Linnell Willingham.
1: Linnell, two questions. They're similar, but the framing is different, and the differences are key here. Who deserves more blame for the loss, Victor Wembanyama or De'Aaron Fox? 29-point lead blown, historic blown lead for the San Antonio Spurs. De'Aaron Fox smoking a layup when you could have just been fouled in the final 10 seconds leading up to the OG Anunoby tip off of Jalen Brunson miss. Or Victor, who was 9 of 25 from the field, missed two free throws in the final minutes. There's video of Nick fans throwing something at Victor outside the team hotel in New York, which is interesting considering that the Knicks won tonight. So that's a question. And we have De'Aaron Fox sound that we'll get to in a bit. And then there's the question of who was more responsible for the comeback? Is it OG Anunoby, who went for more than 30 tonight and had the game-winning shot? Or was it Taylor Swift's aura? Or about Wu-Tang Clan?
2: Wu-Tang?
1: The comeback started with the Wu-Tang. Wu-Tang Forever. Saying that the New York Knicks are nothing to bleep with.
2: Shout out to Wu-Tang. We didn't even mention that all night long, by the way. The rally low-key did start with the Klan getting things going. Josh, I think I made my thoughts very clear at the opening of this show in terms of who I was most, you know, displeased with tonight, and it was De'Aaron Fox. On second review, though, man, I hold Victor Wembanyama in such a high regard, Josh. You know this. The listeners know this. I have dubbed him as somebody that I think has the legitimate potential to be the greatest of all time if he's able to stay healthy. With that being said, to blow a 29-point lead and then proceed to go 3 of 14 in the fourth quarter, a minus 27, it's very and the missed free throws. That's like the cherry on the cake here. It makes it really difficult not to say Victor Wembanyama. Can I cop out here and say 50-50? But, like, I don't want it to be I'm almost going to say – I almost want to say Wemby, Josh, because I expect more from him. I have higher expectations for Victor Wembanyama relative to De'Aaron Fox, who is not at all absolved of blame here, as we know.
1: Here was De'Aaron Fox talking about the end of the game, the missed layup, how things ended for the San Antonio Spurs.
3: Haven't scored. Try to get a layup, get up three. You know, make them force them to need a three. And OG made a good block.
4: Was there anything related on OG's chickens that you guys might
2: have? You know what? That answered the question for me. What a tone-deaf, immature answer. That's the wrong answer, and rarely at the podium is there a right answer and a universally correct answer. But the bottom line is, talk about we could have made the layup and make it a three-point game. You know what else would have made it a three-point game? Two free throws. De'Aaron Fox, and you would have had the ability to milk some clock by dribbling to the corner. And you had a timeout at your disposal if things got tricky in that corner, because that's one of the, you know, dead spots on the floor if you know hoop. That response, though, you know what I wanted to hear, Josh? Hey, look, I got to be better in that moment. If he would have said that, we could have been dunking all over Victor Wembanyama. But that, to me, Josh, sounded like a lack of fundamental understanding for what the hell he did. Honestly.
1: I'm smiling because I see Linnell being critical of answers that a star athlete gives. You know where I'm headed here.
2: Uh-oh.
1: B-Dot, he's going to be here in about 15, 20 minutes. We got to talk about it. Hadn't talked about it at any point today. Quote, LeBron James. I'm not taking anybody over me. There's no question. I think Mike will say the same thing. Rest his soul. Kobe will say the same thing. Magic will say the same thing. Bird will say the same thing. Shaq could say the same thing. The late, great Wilt, Kareem. I don't think none of us are going to take someone else. If there's a general manager and he's eyeballing us, all of us on a baseline, with the number one pick, it's going to be hard not to take me. Champ. LeBron. Once again. Not being able to just say, UA, just like you want to hear De'Aaron Fox say, hey man, I just need to be better. I just want one time for LeBron James to be asked the GOAT question and say, actually, what Mike says out loud and what Kobe said out loud and what Kareem said out loud and the other greats said out loud, which is, there is no GOAT. There isn't one. It's a subjective. There isn't one. Rather than saying, me. It's me.
2: We had a very passionate discussion about this pre-show. And, you know, I was really frustrated with you, Josh. And you know I was. I went on my diatribe and I said, all you old heads, all the OGs out there, y'all just hating on LeBron James. That's what y'all love to do. He's a flawless human being. Great dad. Great husband. Great ambassador for the game. And also the greatest basketball player that's ever existed in the NBA. So the last part I was not privy to, Josh. Was that a quote in terms of the baseline comment? If we were all on the baseline, I think they're all choosing me.
1: All of it.
2: He said that?
1: All of it. That's it.
2: That's crazy.
1: He did.
2: Now, that part, Bron, I don't know if that sounds like red wine to me. That sounds like red wine, LeBron, on a Taco Tuesday or something, you know, when he's kicking back with his feet up. I don't know. You know it's going to be hard to get me to say anything negative about one LeBron James. I have been several times accused of being bronsexual. It's really hard for me to look at anything he does and, you know, criticize him. I'm being honest.
1: No, again, it's fine to believe in yourself. Like Vibes Curator writes in, are you the best sports commentator? I hope you believe in yourself. Yeah, it's okay to believe that. That's fine. Like, I bet you De'Aaron Fox thinks he's the best player in the NBA. Clearly, I mean, he's taking shots at the end of finals games.
2: Well, hold on.
1: Right?
2: De'Aaron Fox thinks that he needs to get evaluated.
1: But here's the thing. But listen, how would we all react if De'Aaron Fox said out loud, I think I'm the best player in the NBA? Believe that. Just don't say it out loud. Just don't say it out loud. That's the problem. Here's the thing. The problem is, if you really were the greatest, you don't have to keep telling us. You don't have to keep telling us. Let us tell you how great you are. You don't have to keep telling us. Like the hottest girl in school, the hottest girl at the bar, doesn't need to tell you she's the hottest girl. She just is. That's the analogy here. The guy who's often telling you how great he is probably insecure.
2: You think he's insecure? Come on. Insecure
1: about
2: what?
1: About this,
2: what
1: probably.
2: What?
1: But why say this then? Why
2: he
1: say this?
2: He was asked the question. Why do we keep asking him? Why?
1: Because so is Michael.
2: Know.
1: So is Kareem. They always get asked. Michael got asked by Gayle King just a few months ago on CBS. And she said, hey, guess what he said? I'm not the GOAT. There is no GOAT. It's disrespectful to David Thompson, disrespectful to Bill Russell, disrespectful to the greats to say that there's a GOAT.
2: Why is it disrespectful? What's wrong with having self-confidence, Josh? I have no issue with him saying that he's the greatest of all time.
1: Again,
2: I look at it as
1: self-confident. It's fine if you're self-confident. No one's saying De'Aaron Fox shouldn't believe he's the best guy. No one's saying that LeBron shouldn't believe it. Just don't say it out loud. Just don't say it out loud. It was bad when Kanye did it last decade, talking about, I'm the greatest and I know it. That's the problem. Oh, the hot girl who does say it becomes less hot if she says it out loud.
2: Well, I don't know. I actually,
1: no one likes the person that's hot and knows it.
2: I actually get steamed up for the girl that's hot and knows it. Please tell me how hot you are.
1: Really?
2: Please tell me how good you look. because I love confidence. I love swagger. I love aura. If you're a baddie, let me know, baby. If you're a baddie, let me know. Josh, we disagree on that.
1: We do. Wholeheartedly. Oof. Yeah, good luck having to, you know, if you're dating, make sure.
2: Can I actually say something totally random?
1: On Instagram and every holiday. Yeah, just make sure you're ready. Tag her. Make sure.
2: Do you think
1: angles?
2: This is totally out of left field, and I'm admitting it. I know a guy. I'm actually going to hold this.
1: What are we doing?
2: I'm going to hold this comment to myself. I don't think he's insecure, though. I think you're reaching with that. I do.
1: Jeff is in Dallas. Jeff, what do you make of the end of the NBA Finals tonight, which might be a wrap for the series now that the Knicks are up 3-1?
5: Yeah, it's going to be a wrap, man. They've won 14 or 15. There's no way San Antonio's winning three in a row. But my call is about the final play. Okay. So they knew that the inbounder, they knew that the shooter was going to get double teamed, right? When Brunson first goes up for the shot, I'm like, oh my God, why are you shooting from there? But then when you watch on the replay, he waited until Wemby stepped out and then threw the ball up. And then nobody's covering the inbounder. He goes, makes the tip in, and they win. My question is, do you think the play was designed that way? Because that's just genius if it was.
1: Yes.
5: Or did it just work out that way?
1: Absolutely. Absolutely. And I'll tell you why. Because you and I had the same thought. And this is what's great. Why you should subscribe to our YouTube channel where you can watch the show in addition to listening to it. I think we actually put out the clip where in real time we are on air and seeing exactly what happened. My first comment was brilliant to take the shot right away from the right wing, because that's the first thing that struck me. Why are you taking this shot so soon? It's because the action that they had at the top of the circle and where Brunson caught it pulled Wembanyama away from the basket, and it was smart for them to know Brunson could make this shot, but if he doesn't, we're attacking the rim hard if we have a great shot at an offensive rebound if Wemby is away from the paint. So very, very smart. And I think Linnell completely intentional by Mike Brown.
2: Yeah. He's got to get credit for it. I agree. But if I'm being real, to play devil's advocate, like if I'm Mitch Johnson, if I'm a vet on San Antonio, I'm telling Wemby, like, stay in the paint. Like, I'm playing a defense that, no matter what, he's not going to leave the paint. I would have went zone on that last possession. And when I would have went zone on that possession. And here's why. When Jalen Brunson got the basketball, I would have trapped his ass. Would have made him get rid of the basketball. Why do I say play zone? Because if you're in a 2-3 or a 1-3-1, that probably what I would have went in that situation, 1-3-1. Wemby's the last line of defense in the zone. When you're the last guy in the zone, there's nothing that's going to bring you out. There shouldn't be. That's just my thought with it. I'd go 13.
1: One more. Let's go to Clint, who's in Dallas. Clint. 310-840-4910. Last word on this game before we go to BDOT. What do you got, Clint?
6: Couple of things, guys. I sat there and watched that game. And it's not often that I agree with Charles Barkley, but San Antonio actually showed that they just might be the dumbest team in the history of the NBA to take 8 threes in a row, to do the things that they were doing. The thing that San Antonio is missing, they don't have a post-game move. Everything with him is the lobs and him if he's shooting well. He doesn't have a move that he can just go to. De'Aaron Fox, it's ridiculous. And again, Johnson's just being outcoached by Mike Brown. In key situations, he's just and Johnson's just showing that I don't know what I'm doing, or his players are dumb and they're not listening to him. And I absolutely 110% agree how you don't go zone there and trap him and then let Wemby take care of the paint and two other guys just spread out to the shooters. And listen, if Jason Hart or OG make a three, congratulations.
2: You live with it.
6: Congratulations. Yeah. You live with that. But Brunson's not beating me, and Towns isn't beating me in that situation. And to man, De'Aaron Fox, whoa. De'Aaron Fox won't be a Spur next year. I mean, Dylan Harper's already the better player, but he won't be a Spur next year. And if they can get that to help them get them some depth, they need a guy who can get a bucket, who can just, I'll go get us a bucket when a team is making a run at us, because Wemby isn't there yet with that. And that's all I really had to say. Dumbest team
2: appreciate
6: I've ever seen.
2: Appreciate you, man. Yeah.
1: Do you know how many field goals made the Spurs had in the final 9.5 minutes of this game?
2: One.
1: They're up 20. 95-75. They made two field goals.
2: Jesus.
1: The final 9.5 minutes of this basketball game. Nine field goals.
2: Tells the story, man. One of the callers, Josh, called in and said, man, every time I looked up at my TV, because I know how these games get when it's a blowout, I got a little bit lax and maybe I start walking around the house and start doing laundry. Every time you peep and look back at the TV, the lead shrinking and gets smaller and smaller and smaller. I love the question that you asked earlier in the show, what's next with Wemby? And the last caller just hit it. He's got to develop a go-to move in a post game. I totally agree.
1: Oh.
2: Totally agree.
1: I thought you were going to say loved the question about how much credit does Taylor Swift deserve.
2: Oh, my God.
1: The moment that I – hold one sec. This is real. The moment actually started to take it seriously and pay attention to the Knicks and say, hey, we can't do right out of the rip – talking about how this game's over and such, is when the TV cameras cut to her when the lead was cut to 22 and Mitch Johnson calls timeout and she's dancing and it's going viral. Everybody's mocking her, saying, does she know it's a 22-point lead? She saw the vibe. She saw the future and saw that, hey, the Knicks, this isn't over and I'm celebrating it now. Jump aboard. Taylor Swift was ahead of the game, ahead of everybody else.
2: Yeah,
1: she didn't
2: dreams.
1: Quit. She kept believing.
2: Why can't you?
1: Wildest dreams. Taylor Swift banger. Yeah. The wildest dreams is a Taylor Swift banger. When B-Dot joins the show, he apparently has NBA hot takes that, believe it or not related to Knicks Spurs tonight. How's that possible? That and grammar school. On the way when the most entertaining guest in sports talk joins us next on Westwood One Sports Night.
0: The Knicks are one win away from their first NBA title in over 50 years. New York can taste it. Up 3-1 in the series. Can they finish the job? Game 5 is in San Antonio. Saturday night, Westwood One Sports.
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26: 20 years ago, the average attention span was about 2.5 minutes. Today, it's just 47 seconds. Pretty disconcerting. That's according to new research out of UC Irvine. But really, this isn't our fault, at least not entirely. We can blame technology and the world around us. Attention, it turns out, is not an unlimited resource. You only have so much of it to give. Start paying more attention to what times of the day you seem to be at your mental peak. Try to knock out the more complicated stuff during that time. It's also important to take breaks every so often so you can more easily lock in when you're trying to concentrate. One expert said, even trying to visualize where you want to end your day with everything all wrapped up or with tons left to do. That can act as a real motivator. I'm Dr. Sanjay Gupta, helping you live a better life.

0: Sports Night. Here's Josh Graham and Linnell Willingham.
1: Willingham, I'm Josh Graham, and we're being joined now by the most entertaining guest in sports talk. B-Dot is here on Westwood One Sports Night. Dot, gonna throw a bit of a curveball here right out of the gate. Rather than hit on the NBA from the final standpoint, tonight obviously being game four of the NBA Finals, let's look at the draft. We're less than 2 weeks out. You love college basketball, being based in North Carolina more than anybody I know. So there's this sense a couple weeks out from the draft that Cam Boozer is stock as high as it's ever been. He could not only go number two, some think he could still go number one in this draft. How do you feel about Cam Boozer in the top two, Dot?
2: You remember when the when the Portland Trail Blazers went and picked up freaking Greg Oden and passed on Kevin Durant? You remember that? You remember when the Portland Trail Blazers went and picked Sam Bowie?
1: Wow, deep pool.
2: And missed on freaking Michael Jordan. You remember? That's what's going to happen for anybody that tries to grab Cam Boozer over Caleb Wilson. That's what's going to happen.
1: Caleb Wilson.
2: Yeah, Caleb Wilson. We're going to look down the line and we're going to say, yo. We're going to say, yo, what were they thinking? Let me tell y'all something about Cam Boozer.
1: Hold on. Did I mention that he's from North Carolina, Liddell?
3: No. It's just conveniently went over our heads. Yeah. I thought he was about to say Darren Peterson, and I said Caleb.
2: I love DP. I honestly think DP is the best player in this draft, no doubt about it. But my Duke Carolina bias has to have this chance. Okay,
3: for real, man. Way to be honest, Doc.
2: Yeah, absolutely.
1: So rank the top four in order, then. Rank Darren Peterson, AJ DeBonsa, Cam Boozer, Caleb Wilson.
2: I think DP is first. I think AJ is second. I really think Caleb Wilson is third, and I think Cam Boozer is fourth. I've never even seen Cam Boozer dunk, man. This dude can't jump over a penny if you lay it down on the freaking sidewalk. Like, that's not going to work in the NBA, dude. Like, he's smart. He's athletic. He's strong. He's skill set. He has his daddy's last name. So all those things are boding well for him. But my God, just like freaking Caleb Wilson said, and yeah, you can laugh about the Caleb Wilson and you can say I'm a Carolina homer and I'll take all that. Time will tell. Caleb Wilson played heads up against all them dudes and smoked all their boots. Period.
3: He did.
2: Period. Darren Peterson smoked his boots. Cam Boozer smoked his boots. Like he put in that work. Him going above those guys is not homerism. Caleb Wilson, to me, has the highest upside of any of the players in the draft. I think there's so much more to his game that he can pack. And I think he has an intangible that is just that dog. Like, he's a fun kid, but he's a dog, too. He puts that hard hat on, bro, and he goes to freaking work. Darren Peterson, you don't know if he goes to a team that he don't like, if he's going to damn do load management. Cam Boozer, I just told you, he can't jump over a rope. Like,
3: you said a rope to a rope.
2: Tomato, tomato. Pick one.
1: But Dot, here's the thing. I actually don't disagree so much because my take since the beginning of this has been consistent that there isn't a lot of difference between one through four. I don't think there's a bad pick you can make one through four. I don't think there's a lot of separation. Linnell disagrees with this front.
3: I do. I think the clear-cut top two guys are Peterson and DeBonsa. I think there's a gap between those two and then Wilson and Boozer. And I agree with you. I would take Caleb Wilson over Cameron Boozer as well. My thing about Boozer that I continue to worry about is, like, how good of an athlete is he? And what do I mean by that? I mean, can he slide his puppies on the wing? If he gets switched onto a guard, is he going to get put in the mix? Like, can he slide his feet defensively? Can he create offense for himself and others? This ain't, you know, ACC basketball where you're going to be able to back everybody down and play bully ball. You got to have some skill and be able to knock down jumpers. So,
2: listen, man, we have a podcast, Believe in Hills Hoops, and in that joint, Desmond always talks about his comparison of Cam Boozer is a more athletic Tyler Hansbrough. And I agree with that. Wow. Like he has, I agree with
3: him. It's disrespectful now.
2: It's not disrespectful. They're the same style. They're the exact same style of play. Cam Boozer just had a better 3-point shot, but it was bully ball in the paint. It was a bull in a china shop type situation with a little bit of skill. And that's not going to work in the NBA a la Tyler Hansbrough. And this is coming from a freaking Tar Heel fan.
1: We have B-Dot with us. That's Linnell Willingham. I'm Josh Graham. Westwood One Sports Night. B-Dot's the most entertaining guest in sports talk because whether it's sports or not, my man's got takes. He's here. He's ready, regardless of how late it is, ready to go. The other reason we love Dot is because he makes me very uncomfortable in a game we call grammar school that they guise as being educational, but really it just ends up pointing at laughing at me because I don't know. See, we learned that Linnell doesn't know a lot about movies already, so it's only right that I get shamed as well in the way of not knowing urban vernacular.
3: You are good, Josh Graham. You are good, man.
1: All right. So it's three expressions or phrases of the urban persuasion, and I have Linnell as a lifeline for one of the three.
3: Kinda.
1: Got to get two out of three right. What do we have to get us started, B-Dot?
2: Well, because I hate the Knicks. And not just hate the Knicks, it's the fans that I hate more than anything. Like, I hate the Knickerbocker fans. I hate those Knickers. You understand what I'm saying to you? I hate them. Josh, you can't say Knickers, but I can say Knickers, okay? I hate them.
1: Unless you're talking about clothing. Like, clothing, I would feel...
2: I would ask you to stay away from that as well.
1: Fine.
2: Nevertheless...
3: No. I actually am curious as to what clothing you're talking about, pal. Could you like be pants. More specific?
1: Like pants. Like, and I'm not going to say it. Pants. I'm scared.
2: Yeah, no, say it, Josh. You put yourself in a situation now.
1: Not going to say it.
2: How does your demographic say pants in Knickerdom?
1: What's the first word?
2: So what we're going to do is we're going to use New York slang today.
3: Oh, yeah. Right? Oh, yeah. Josh, you should knock this out of the park, bro, because I actually use it sometimes in passing because I'm part New York.
2: Definitely. This right here, this should be so easy, Josh. And I'm going to set you off so easy with the very first one. Tell me the difference between these two phrases.
3: Mm-hmm. Oh, no. Actually, the difference between something. Now you're acting too much.
2: No, I'm not. Watch this. What's the difference between this? One phrase. Yeah, nah. Other phrase. Nah, yeah.
3: Come on, Josh. Think, bro.
1: Yeah, nah. Is what you say when you're just disagreeing with something. Nah. Or yeah, nah. Right. You Cam Boozer going number one or number two in the draft. Nah, yeah, you know nah. Then nah, yeah. Maybe is the opposite. Maybe it's like the way that white people say hell yeah. Nah, yeah.
3: No, Josh. Not I think yet. You're onto something, though. Like, I think you're going, like, double negative here. Is that what you're trying to do?
1: Yeah. Nah, yeah.
3: You know what I'm saying? Nah, yeah. Yeah, nah.
1: Nah. Yeah, nah. What is it, then?
2: Is that your final answer, Josh? Yes,
1: it's my final
3: answer. Nah, yeah.
2: That is correct.
1: Yeah!
2: Good job. Good job.
3: My heart. Good job, my heart.
1: See, the inverse of some things, like comparing it to what we have in Tokyland, Go Virginia Tech, right, is like I was at a wedding on Friday night, and they played Mr. Brightside by The Killers, and my black friends at this wedding were not dancing, and then it dawned on me, oh, Mr. Brightside is, for white people, what Dreams and Nightmares is for black folks.
2: Yeah.
1: What it is. Like,
3: I hope The Killers were smart enough to patent the damn thing, that dumbass Meek Mill. I'm sorry, we didn't even talk about this. Brother is stupid.
2: Why? What did he? What did he
1: talk about this?
3: Do you know LeBron and Nike are doing a Dreams and Nightmares collab, and they're making merch, and they ain't include Meek, and Meek and them tried to sue, but Nike patented Dreams and Nightmares.
1: Is this a good comp? Thumbs down or thumbs up? Thumbs up, thumbs down. The Killers, Mr. Brightside, as the white version of for white people, what Dreams and Nightmares is.
3: I thought. Like, can I take a stab at that?
1: He's on the fence. He's on the fence.
2: What song was it at your wedding, Josh, that y'all went crazy over? And I was like, yo,
1: it wasn't Knuck If You Buck?
2: No, it was a white song that y'all all, like,
3: played Knuck If You Buck at your wedding?
2: It might have been Shout.
1: You were wondering why everybody was super into Shout. We didn't get Shout at this wedding on Friday night. I was bummed.
2: Dude,
3: the shout, the song that goes, "Ooh, you make me want to shout."
2: That's not a white song.
1: I'm about to say, not written by, no. The I Was Brought, it is not, but.
2: It's a nightmare.
1: I don't know what it might be at my wedding, then, honestly, because we had a very diverse playset.
2: Oh, it was very diverse.
3: You played the Isley Brothers at your wedding?
1: Yeah.
2: Yeah.
3: What song do you play?
1: And, I mean, shout. Nuck if you
3: bump. The Isley Brothers?
1: I'm pretty sure that's the Isley Brothers.
3: They got range if that's the case. Because if you can go from shout, if you can go from shout to contagious and hide that. And there's something.
1: Yeah,
2: what the hell is going on?
3: It's the best music video I've ever seen, bro.
1: Next word on grammar school. What do we got? I'm one for one.
2: If something is mad, M-A-D, what is it?
1: Mad might be my favorite Usher song, if you want a hot take, music-wise.
3: Mad?
2: Usher doesn't even have a song called Mad. He has a song called Bad, probably.
1: Wait a minute.
3: You got it bad. Not you got it mad.
2: Yeah, that was
1: Oh, shoot. I just did the thing where I confused Usher with Neo.
2: Oh, you got your black guys mixed up.
1: Well, no, they sing very similarly.
2: Oh, you got your black guys mixed up. Okay.
3: Don't ever compare Neo to Usher Raymond, now.
1: Baby, sometimes it's gonna rain.
2: One looks like a ninja turtle. Hey,
3: Josh, I was impressive, man.
2: One looks like a ninja turtle without his mask on, and the other is a sex symbol. Like, they're
1: no, I don't want to go to bed.
3: One pretends to be a sex symbol. Just because you got multiple dumb women that's willing to be with you, don't make you a sex symbol, first of all.
2: No, it just makes you Leonardo, the lead ninja turtle.
1: Hey.
3: Crazy.
1: I'm going to use Linnell as my lifeline because I have no idea.
3: For mad. Come on. And I'm telling you, I hope the third word is something that I don't even know. Mad. Like, my phone is mad hot right now. Like, my hair is like mad nappy low-key when I don't brush it.
1: Oh, so it's like very almost. Like, this is...
3: Like, literally the easiest thing ever. You could have asked them to... Don't you normally ask them...
1: I know what you're talking about. Like, this... The World Cup's going to be mad lit. I get it. Okay.
3: But you used me for no reason.
1: I did. Exactly. But I clinched to win.
2: That's all he cares about. He got a dub for today.
3: Yeah, he got a dub. Like, I just look at it as a poor allocation of resources at the end of the day, man.
2: Wait, is that your final answer?
1: Yes, it is my final
2: answer. That is correct. That is correct.
1: No, see, I'm all about taking your layups where you get it. I'm not one of these quarterback types that, we got to always shoot it deep. Take the underneath option.
3: Listen to him.
2: What's a pie? P-I-E. What's a pie?
1: I've seen this on social media. A pie.
3: I was gonna ask me this one. I don't even know.
1: See, I've seen this.
2: I should have went pie second, man. Should have went pie second.
3: Yep,
1: what is pie? I just see Denton giggling. I see him with his fresh. He got his hair did today.
3: I ain't seen a bald man got his hair did. I don't know what's happening. Backhanded.
1: Good, look how clean it is.
3: He put lotion on.
1: Smiling, he's giggling. I saw it on social media this week. I can't remember the context.
2: I've got a question before I tell you what pie is. Do white men lotion their bald heads? Double D.
4: Smart ones do.
3: Nah. You don't want that scalp itching, and I feel
4: You want razor bumps over here? You got a head look nice and shiny, smell nice and good? Yeah.
1: Looking good, too.
2: Wow. All right. I was today years old, and I even realized that white people used lotion. I know you don't use washcloths in the shower. I'll be seeing it on the movies.
3: I tell you about, I was once dating a white woman. When I, you know.
2: All right, stop, Linnell. I don't think.
4: Some of us do use washcloths.
2: Look at them.
3: Hey, man.
2: Double D had to come back at a
3: video.
2: And Josh is still over here trying to think about what the hell a pie is.
3: Yeah.
1: A pie? So it's a noun.
2: Yes.
1: Okay. I'm going to say that it is a cute woman. A pie, like a cutie pie. Short for that.
2: Is that your final answer?
1: Yeah.
2: Even though you can eat the pie, that is the wrong answer, Josh. Pie is a pizza.
1: Oh.
2: Yeah. A pie is a pizza. An entire pizza.
3: Oh!
1: I did see it. I did.
3: That is a New York. That's a New York thing.
1: Context, I did see it. I did see them talking about the prices of pies surrounding MSG on social media earlier.
2: Yeah. Talking about the pizzas.
3: Slice of pie.
1: Just overthought it. Just overthought it.
2: Yeah,
1: that's
2: you did.
1: That's what happened. But it's a win. It's a win. I used my lifeline properly because it didn't sound like Linnell knew that third one either. So, pretty good.
3: Maybe not. I had to use it in a, you didn't use it in no sentence or nothing like that. I don't need some context clues, brother.
1: So we covered a lot of ground in this segment.
3: You're no shame in being a better educator.
1: Washcloths, you know, future. No, we hit on Meek Mill. Oh, we didn't hit on future. That was earlier.
3: Jesus Christ. I mean, how many times are we going to mix black people in one second?
2: Right, he mixed up his black rappers right there. He mixed up his black R&B artists a second ago. Now he's mixing up his black rappers. Man, a minute he's going to call me Linnell.
1: You just took the joke out of my mouth. I was about to say the most entertaining guest in sports talk is Linnell. Oh, shoot. Shoot, I made a mistake.
3: Oh, God. Okay, I got you. We're both black. See? I get it.
1: Yeah.
3: Wow. Can I just like peel the curtain back? Sure. It is like a torrential downpour outside. And I think whenever we get super hard rain, my like window seal gets moist.
1: What up? Hello. Club Linnell.
2: What was that? Why did you tell him that?
1: Club Linnell's getting moist. You know, we're just going to transition out of that because it's late. B-Dot, punctuate this segment the only way you can after a grammar school win for yours truly.
2: Yeah. Can I just say it like this? What happened? Where did I go? I'm by myself. I didn't know what happened. All right. You know what to happen. You know what's about to happen. And you know what to do. You keep listening, bitch.
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14: We've talked a lot about measles over the past year, but mumps has largely flown under the radar, even though it's been making a bit of a comeback as well. That's because fewer people are getting the MMR vaccine, which stands for measles, mumps, and rubella. The vaccine's been around for decades. It is effective. It is safe. What makes mumps outbreaks difficult to contain is that symptoms usually don't appear for 2 to 3 weeks after someone's been exposed. And that can make it hard to pin down where that exposure took place. And someone who is infected can transmit the virus to someone else before they are symptomatic. If you get sick, which could manifest like a run-of-the-mill respiratory virus or the telltale swelling of your cheeks and jaw, all you can really do at that point is to treat the symptoms and also isolate yourself so you don't infect anyone else. I'm Dr. Sanjay Gupta, helping you live a better life.
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1: Linnell, let's give the last word on a classic NBA Finals game, one we're not going to forget anytime soon, to the listeners, and more specifically the callers. Before we put it to bed, let's go to Jamal, that is in Cleveland. Or actually, let's go to Cheryl. Cheryl in New York first. Cheryl.
2: I mean, Cheryl's on the line.
1: The NBA Cheryl. Finals, that's a classic. It's been a great NHL Stanley Cup Finals, too. I'm going to be at Game 5 Thursday night, so I will not be in this chair at this time tomorrow, but we'll be joining Denton. Excited to be there for that. What are your thoughts?
2: Cheryl.
3: Yes, Linnell. It's me.
2: How you doing?
3: I'm fine now that I'm talking to my two favorite national sports talk guys.
2: Aren't you just the sweetest, Big Mama? We appreciate it.
3: I mean it, though. Heart on the sleeve, you know, cards on the table.
2: Indeed. What'd you think of the game tonight?
1: How did you celebrate the Knicks tonight?
3: Well, Mr. Linnell knows this. I'm not really a Knicks fan per se. I'm a player fan, and I'd like Wemby.
1: Okay.
3: And we talked about this the other night, that everybody was trash-talking him, and I can't stand that, because I know he's going to be great. And he's got the world on his shoulders, you know what I mean?
2: I
3: don't think people are giving him enough credit, where credit is due. And you're going to be at Game 5?
1: You better be rooting for my Canes tomorrow night. Yeah, you better be rooting for my Hurricanes.
3: Well, you know what? It's the same thing. I love the Canes and, you know, fighting for it, and they're doing, you know, both of these final series. You can't make this stuff up. I mean, there's going to be movies about the plays.
2: Drama.
3: Yes. How can you make up these 22 and 29 points? Lead changes, you know, and the epic collapse earlier
2: in the Stanley Cup Finals, yeah.
3: Yeah, and you guys were talking about movies, and I kind of like think outside the box. Mm-hmm. So you guys are probably familiar with the 1919 White Sox, when you guys were talking about movies, I thought about that. And thought about, you know, outside the box. All right, the Knicks come back from a 29-point deficit. Maybe they did this on purpose.
2: Did what on purpose? Like, got down 29?
1: I like the take, Cheryl. Cheryl, I like the takes. You know, Brendan Sorsby probably all over the best, too. You know? Cheryl, it's good to hear from you. Thank you for the call. Go Hurricanes. I need your support because I'm going to be living and dying on every shot of that. Jamal's in Cleveland. Jamal, I got about a minute before we put it to bed. What's your NBA draft take on the way out? You got the last word.
4: I just want to say Darius Akhoff should be higher. He looks like he's a great player. And just like you guys said,
1: How high should Darius Akhoff be?
4: I think he should be at least top five. Right now he's projected top six. He should be top five at least. Okay. Cameron Boozer, like you guys said, that guy cannot
1: five
4: jump over
1: at the highest.
4: Penny.
1: I would agree.
2: He used the dot reference.
1: That's great.
2: That was messed up.
1: I think five's the ceiling for it.

0: Kickoff. So I want to be mad if he.
1: He's got Sacramento Kings.
0: Five or someone else is picking there.
1: He's going to end up being a king. Kidding.
0: We'll see.
1: We'll see.
0: Less than 2 weeks away from the draft. Let's close things out by putting this show to bed.
2: It's a very rare occasion today, fellas, where the topic to put the show to bed is in fact related to the main topic of the entire show. But I feel like this needs to be included in the show. Jalen Brunson has been on a little bit of a run with press conferences. I love the energy that he brings. And he was asked one of the craziest questions that I think you could ask somebody after they help lead a 29-point comeback in game number 4 of the NBA Finals at home. Take a listen to this exchange between Jalen Brunson and a reporter postgame.
3: Your coach said you are the MVP candidate. So which one is most important for you? Championship, being MVP, or peaceful celebration and peace entire world? Or all of them?
4: The most important thing for me is just over these next 48 hours, just focusing on what we got to do to win game 5.
2: So what is the most important thing? World peace, MVP, or winning a championship?
0: Title. Gotta win a title. Because here's the thing.
1: Ring culture.
0: You know, winning a title solves all of it. Hey, you might win the finals MVP, number one. Not specifying the MVP. Number two, I mean,
2: it brings peace to New York.
0: You want to make sure there's peace in New York. Uh-huh.
1: Well, maybe he could, like, if you
0: might have been
1: title,
0: you.
1: Mm-hmm. I'm just saying, maybe if you went to the title.
0: It might have been you, D-Day, that sent me the Michael Jackson meme of him, like, putting, like, a gun down, like, using his hand to put someone's gun down. And that was the quote tweet on New York's gun violence being down significantly this year.
2: Jalen
0: I think
2: Brunson.
0: The caption was Jalen Brunson be like. Jalen Brunson's the reason why there's happiness and less violence in New York City.
2: And Batman in New York is not a billionaire who lost his parents at a young age and has a lot of money. It's just a dude from Villanova that came here in free agency a few years ago.
0: I'm going to ask Rod Brindamore that same question tomorrow, though. What's more important, or maybe Logan Stankoven, what's more important, winning the finals MVP, winning the Stanley Cup, or world peace? Just to see what I get. Maybe, probably not John Tortorella. That might not be the person to try on something like that.
1: You have this weird infatuation with wanting to piss that man off.
0: That man scares me.
1: But I think you like lean into it. Like you, I feel like you want him to lash out on you.
0: I had a question ready to go, and I kept my hand down because I was intimidated.
1: You know who you are? Do I need to remind you that you're the Kang of North Kakalaki? What the hell is John Tortorella compared to Joshua freaking Graham? You the Kang! Come on, man.
2: Oh, God.
0: You can look up some of his press conferences. He isn't afraid. There was a presser last game where the microphone fell down, and he grabbed it, sat it next to him, and waited for the poor PR staffer to scurry over. Didn't even try to put it back. He's just like, sat it down. And then it got put back on, and then he just immediately started answering whatever.
1: Let them earn their $45.50 per hour that they make. I low-key always want to be a PR person. Shout out to Tony Wiley.
0: Yeah. You are a good LeBron James PR person. You already did the job pretty well.
1: I hope the Canes get smashed tomorrow.
0: Fun stuff.
1: Of course. Yeah. Mike, you were awesome tonight, pal.
0: That's the meanest thing you've ever said to me. Drake Toll, go Canes.
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13: People have started using AI for all sorts of things, but I cannot think of an area where the stakes are higher than your health. First of all, I'll tell you this. I know doctors who have cracked some seemingly impossible cases with the help of AI, so it can be a powerful tool. But AI can also hallucinate, provide bad advice, and be just as confident when it does that. If you do decide to plug any personal medical information into one of these chatbots, you should know that while the companies that created them have robust privacy protections in place, they are not bound by HIPAA, like your healthcare provider is. Whatever the advice presented to you, take it with a degree of healthy skepticism. Always get a second opinion. And remember, if you ever experience concerning symptoms, skip the AI consult and head straight to the ER. I'm Dr. Sanjay Gupta, helping you live a better life.
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0: Cunningham.
1: Knicks 107, Spurs 106. The largest blown lead in the history of the NBA Finals. The Spurs leading by 29 just before halftime, not able to win this basketball game. Is this series a wrap? 3-10-840-4910. Is this a wrap? Have the Knicks secured the NBA championship, Lynnell Willingham?
2: So, I think you made a great point, what you said earlier, in terms of the emotional toll that this loss should take on San Antonio. The series should be over. Simply based off of the emotional toll of blowing a 29-point lead in the NBA Finals. Like, that is enough to make a grown man cry. So if Wemby ducks the podium tonight or is caught crying, I ain't even gonna blame Slim. Like, I 100% get it. But no, I do not believe the series is over, guys. All postseason long, I think Victor Wembanyama and this San Antonio team has responded with their backs truly against the wall, truly in do-or-die situations. They have come out swinging. They deserve the benefit of the doubt. To say it's over, I think it, for me, I can't rule them dead until there's no pulse. You know what I'm saying? Like, I think they've earned that. I expect them to punch back going into the game on Saturday in San Antonio. I do.
1: This series is finished, and we've seen it before. We have an analog for what this series is. 15 years ago, this is Mavericks Heat all over again. That's what this is. It is a story of maturity versus immaturity. The mistakes that San Antonio made, Victor Wembanyama talking about getting there 15, 20 times in the future after beating Oklahoma City to get worked on your home floor in game one. Game two, making the mistake, the key turnover late. We've been critical of shot selection for all the reasons when it comes to Wemby. And then tonight, not having the mental wherewithal to finish out a game you're up 29 in. It is immaturity that's striking a team that has its best player 22 years old, maybe the next best player 20 years old, and your starting point guard 21. The last time a point guard started in the finals as young as what we're seeing here with Stephon Castle was Tony Parker 23 years ago in 2003. So it's been a minute, and the reason you got to juxtapose all that, Lynnell, with New York on the other side, a team that isn't thinking about getting there 15, 20 more times, like those Mavericks in 2011, Jason Kidd, Jason Terry, end-of-the-line type of guys. Jalen Brunson and this team, they're looking at these finals as this is our shot. There's a really good chance we might never get back here and have another chance to do this.
2: Well, especially when
1: and
2: you
1: they
2: the
1: are playing with so much urgency.
2: Yeah. Especially when you think of the East coming
1: so
2: back
1: much
2: healthy next
1: urgency,
2: year. Yeah.
1: That's,
2: I hear that.
1: That's what we're seeing. And Victor Wembanyama is being discussed as a talent in the same breath as a guy like LeBron James. And the place that this comparison holds true, the way those 2011 finals are remembered, is LeBron not wanting to take a shot in the fourth quarter and going for 8 points in a closeout game and having J.J. Barea back him down. It was a sign of immaturity. He had not won the finals at that point. He was 27 at that point. See, Victor is still 22. So if it can happen to LeBron James, it can happen to Victor. And LeBron, if we remember correctly, he went in the next offseason on a mission and said, this is where I develop post moves. This is where my interior game is going to be so much stronger because of how this ended. What Victor does next, don't know how you top being with the monks and doing all of that. Don't know. But This was a series. This is a series about maturity versus immaturity. The Knicks were more mature, and that's why they're going to win these finals. And it reminds, it's reminiscent of Mavs Heat 15 years ago.
2: I love the comparison. I think you're spot on with that in terms of the desperation level of these two teams. It's just really hard for me to count San Antonio out. In each of the first four games of this series, they have thrown the first punch. I think that means something. What happened tonight is inexplicable. To blow a 29-point lead, like, there's really nothing I can sit up here and say to justify what we saw. I continue to point to De'Aaron Fox, and I'm not trying to blame it on one individual guy, but I can't help but point to De'Aaron Fox and the mistake that he made in the clutch, because to me, he doesn't have an excuse. He's not 21-year-old Stephon Castle. He's not 20-year-old Dylan Harper. He's not 22-year-old Victor Wembanyama. So that to me is
1: he's not
2: totally
1: going to be on this team next year.
2: And he shouldn't be starting. I said it last night. Like, I would start Dylan Harper, who was awesome once again off the bench. I think the silver lining, if you're someone that's trying to give the Spurs a shot, if you're trying to make the case for San Antonio, you have found a way here within the last two games to totally silence Karl Anthony Towns, who was the biggest difference maker in the first two games. There is something to that. If you were Mitch Johnson and company, that's your silver lining right now. Now, the screwed up part where you're kind of like, oh, damn it, Jalen Brunson went off tonight. And he has not been himself to me throughout the first three games of the series. He went off tonight. The OG Anunoby thing, though, like, he's probably the most important New York Knick right now. He's probably the guy that deserves the most credit for what happened tonight, especially those two key plays down the stretch.
1: We are the place to be to react to this basketball game in real time. You can, too. 310-840-4910. We also will hear from Victor Wembanyama. We'll hear from the winning Knicks as well throughout this hour. But it's only fitting that we start this by going to New York. That's where Ann is. 310-840-4910. Ann, how are we doing?
2: Miss Ann, I hope everything is well.
0: Hey guys, how
2: are you? I'm distraught, Miss Ann. I'm not gonna lie.
0: Yeah, no. Okay, so I am. Let me preface again. I'm a Lakers fan. Yes, I'm in New York. I'm a Lakers fan. But I think that was really impressive tonight is the Knicks not only beat the Spurs. Again, I think they really also kind of beat the officiating. Like that first play, that was not on Cat. That was not a foul that I saw. The second time he got a foul, that I thought that was offensive. And then when he was taking a three, he made the three one of the few times he shot. But then I think he got fouled on that play, too. So I think it's really impressive. Not only they came back, but, you know, the officiating just seems off to me. I'm just curious what you both think about that. It just doesn't seem right.
1: Yeah, thanks.
2: So
1: thanks
2: that's
1: for the call, Ann from New York.
2: Can I be honest?
1: Mr. Ann, but then again, it's pride. We don't want to assume genders. Any of that.
2: So I'm glad the officiating was brought up, because I think if San Antonio would have closed out this game and won, this would have been the number one topic and talking point for Knicks fans, is that the officiating has been lopsided. I don't believe that. I do think there are some grievances that Knicks fans should have. I don't think it's like determining the outcomes of these games, though. I think they're blown calls. It's like they're blown calls in every basketball game. It's just the finals, so the stakes are higher, and every call gets put under the microscope. And y'all know, with Mr. Pro Referee himself, Josh Graham, here tonight, that is not what this program is going to do in terms of, you know, blaming the officials.
1: No, yeah, and also, the first half, if you wanted to criticize the officiating, you could say it was a lot tighter than the first three games. The second half, they let them play more, and we saw what the Knicks did. So if you're looking at who benefits more from a tighter whistle, it's the Spurs that benefit from that more than the Knicks, which might surprise some people. 310-840-4910. Johnny is in Atlanta. Johnny, your reaction to one of the greatest collapses we've seen in NBA history.
3: Lillehammer, it's over with, bro. And the reason why is they don't have no coach to coach him out of that. Mitch Johnson got a Lamborghini but can't shift gears. He keep it in one gear. He cannot calm those boys down and stop them from shooting three. He cannot. A coach got one job, is to control the floor of the game. He cannot.
2: But Johnny, in the first half, though, look at the way they shot it.
3: Hey, I understand.
2: Can you blame them for having a quick trigger from three? It's not like they were bad looks.
3: But the thing is, you're up by 29. So you're a coach. You control the floor of the game. Slow down. We're up. Let's work the clock. Let's run sets. Let's get Wimby in the post. And you see
2: why
3: them kept on keep the Lamborghini in fifth gear. They shot themselves out this game. It's no, he cannot control the floor of the game. You got one job. But he cannot control young guys. He cannot control, slow them down. So guess what? He's not the guy for this team because this is a young team. He need a veteran player coach that can control the floor of this game. And he can control it. That's why they lost. And they will continue losing until he can figure that out. And my thing is like this. I'm glad I got listened to on the radio, because if I would have saw him on the sideline, his little smug little face, I probably would have broke my TV. Because you coached about this game. I'm so high about that. You coached him out this game. Now I got to hear all these Knicks fans I work with. Oh, Knicks. I'm so mad. That's my take, man. Y'all have a good night.
2: Yeah, so Josh, you asked the question of what's next for Victor Wembanyama. I think what's next is he's got to go work with Hakeem Olajuwon. He needs a post game. Like, if he doesn't have a post game, and I think Johnny made a really good point in terms of, I hear what he's saying about Mitch Johnson. I think he's going to continue to grow just like this young team continues to grow. But if Wemby had a post game and you were able to just throw it to him in the post and know you were going to get a bucket, you'd be able to do it.
1: Let's go one more. Mr. Positive, 310-840-4910. 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
4: Oh, my God, you guys, boom shakalaka. Hey, both of you are right. Josh, immaturity. Linnell, it could have been either way. The San Antonio could be up 3-1 if they were just to do a little bit here and there. But, oh, my God, it's the greatest collapse in sports history. I mean, the first two games, you got Cat being the MVP. The last two games, you got basically Brunson. And, I mean, the real MVP of this series easily is OG. It's like you said, Linnell. He had two pivotal plays in this game. He put Wemby in his place a little bit here and there. You know, trash talking, unbelievable. Oh, my God. You got the four greatest collapses. You got Boston, New York Yankees, this, and you've got this game, and the Patriots versus the Atlanta Falcons, and I'm missing one more. But this arguably is the greatest collapse in sports history, bar none, in the biggest arena, the biggest city in the world. The eyes on this, unbelievable. Oh, my God. I almost gave up. I can't believe it. Everybody, go for your dreams. Thanks, you guys.
1: There goes Mr. Positive. And to drive that point home even further, this is courtesy of Jacob K., who is a student at Syracuse. Shout out to the Orange. On X, the Knicks trailed by 17 points with less than 9 minutes to go in the game. Entering tonight, teams were 0-96 when trailing by 17-plus in the final 9 minutes of regulation of a finals game since 1970-1971. The Knicks just made that 1-96. 310-840-4910. Let's do one more in this segment here. Let's go to Mike, who's in Modesto, California. 310-840-4910. Mike, you're on in 300 markets across the country on Westwood One Sports Night. That's Linnell Willingham. I'm Josh Graham. What was your reaction to tonight?
5: I just can't understand why De'Aaron Fox, with like 20 seconds left in the game when he stole the ball, why he shot that ball. The clock is in your favor. You got a one-point lead. He could have just dribbled right past the basket, forced the Knicks to foul him.
2: Yep.
5: I just don't understand. He's a veteran player. I mean, if he is going to try to shoot that, go up and try to dunk it, to me, that was the game right there. I mean, you had a chance to force the Knicks' hand, make him foul. Fox is a fairly good free throw shooter. If he makes two free throws and you go up three, then the Knicks are forced to come down and shoot a three. Then San Antonio could maybe foul him before the Knicks get a chance to shoot the ball. I just thought that was inexcusable by Fox for a veteran player.
2: I think you're spot on with it, man. I look at Wembanyama as kind of equally to blame, too. Not equally, but he's also somebody that I'm going to put under the microscope. But, like, if you're a basketball fan or a Spurs fan tonight and you're looking at Foxy as public enemy number one, I am right on board with you. It's super inexcusable, and I think the fact that he's the veteran on the floor in that situation, I think it makes it even worse.
1: We are getting your thoughts in real time on one of the greatest games in NBA history. Sorry, was excited about the Orioles doing something. And Shohei Ohtani's ERA actually climbed above one because he allowed three runs tonight. So, sorry about that for your Doyers. They still probably won the game, though. This is the one moment to squeeze in a baseball score somewhere in here. The Dodgers, oh, they lost. Huh. How about that? Tough to be a Dodger fan, huh? Pirates, 9.
2: Don't be a Nats fan.
1: Dodgers, 8. We hear from Victor Wembanyama after the Spurs' epic, historic collapse. And we get to your calls at 310-840-4910. 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
6: The Knicks are one win away from their first NBA title in over 50 years. New York can taste it. Up 3-1 in the series. Can they finish the job? Game 5 is in San Antonio. Saturday night, Westwood One Sports.
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0: That's Linnell Willingham. I'm Josh Graham. In moments, you'll hear from Victor Wembanyama after a historic collapse in Game 4 of the NBA Finals. Knicks 107, Spurs 106, a 29-point lead blown from the first half. But we want to get your thoughts in as well, 310-840-4910. So let's go to Chicago. That's where Ron is. Ron, your immediate reaction to this one is?
1: Oh, my name is Ryan from Ontario. How you doing, Josh Graham?
0: Oh, hey, Ryan.
2: What's up,
0: hey, Ryan?
2: Ryan?
0: What's happening?
1: Not much, you?
2: Doing good, man.
0: Just a decent game. Crazy game, you know. What's your immediate reaction to it?
1: My apologies. I didn't really get the...
2: So we appreciate the call, man. We're going to move on from that. Can I just say this now that we're coming back to break? And I'm going to make it my civic duty to do this every time we come back from break. Because I don't want the narrative... Because I know what... I can hear it now from you old heads out there, the OGs that listen to us. Victor Wembanyama, man, he wasn't good enough tonight. Victor Wembanyama this, Victor Wembanyama that. De'Aaron Fox is public enemy number one in the state of Texas. Make no mistake about it. And Mitch Johnson, you got one more game. You lose one more time and you go home. Make the adjustment. Start Dylan Harper. Please.
0: So you're giving Victor a pass for 9 of 25 from the field tonight?
2: Not giving him a pass. He wasn't great. He wasn't. Missed easy bunnies at the rim. But damn, man, they still, despite blowing the 29-point lead, Josh, they still had a chance to win at the end of regulation, and they blew it. It's hard for me to move past that. I'm not excusing blowing a 29-point lead. But despite that, Josh, they were still in it in the final moments of this game, and De'Aaron Fox vomited on himself.
0: Let's go to Lamont, who's in Michigan. Lamont, 310-840-4910, if you want in. What is your reaction to what we saw?
2: What's up,
3: Lamont? Thank you, gentlemen, for taking my call this evening. I appreciate it. I've been listening to you guys kind of throughout the finals. So almost everything seems to have been said already, but I'll just throw this out there. First of all, a gentleman a few calls ago talked about coaching and how Wembanyama was used and, you know, him not being in the post and those kinds of things. So I totally agreed with him. And after game one or two, I remember conversations on your show talking about Wembanyama not doing, or I say not doing, but not being put in the right position to help the team win, you know, as they should be. And so lastly, I would say on my home radio station, the Detroit station, they asked the question, can a franchise ever come back from something like this? Now, Linnell, you still think it's a series, so I'm not going to...
2: I do.
3: You know... I understand that. I know you don't, and I'm, Josh, actually, I'm with you. This series is over.
2: I get it.
0: This is done.
2: Lamont, do you understand why I feel that way, though? Because you say you've been listening throughout the playoffs. I've been pretty consistent with it. Every time San Antonio and Wemby have been met with adversity, they've responded. So I'm going to give them the benefit of the doubt until it's officially over, is what I'm saying.
3: Oh, and I do understand where you're coming from. I would also say, well, are we past midnight? Yeah. So yesterday was the day you're talking about.
0: No.
3: They came out punching. They had knocked them out. The Knicks were at a 9 count. But inexplicably, every time I looked up at the TV, the Spurs were shooting three or four threes.
2: And can I say something about that? I'm sorry. We appreciate
0: Linnell,
2: the call, bro.
0: You are a co-host of the show. You can say whatever you like.
2: Because I'm baffled by this.
0: Thank you for the call, Lamont. Thank you, Lamont.
2: The talk of the amount of three-pointers that they took, Josh, I can't live with that. Because in the first half, do you know why they're getting these threes? it's not that it's that they're just standing out there and shooting off the dribble. Fox, Castle, Harper, really just Castle and Harper, done a tremendous job all series long beating the Knicks guards off the dribble. It's forcing the defense to collapse, and they're kicking it out to the wide-open three-point shooter. They took the exact same shots in the second half. I have no problem with the amount of three-point attempts that they had in the second half because of the nature in which they got them. This was the byproduct of driving kick basketball. What you want them to do? Take contested layups?
0: This is a good opportunity to clear up some pleasantries on the show. That's Linnell Willingham. I'm Josh Grant. This is Westwood One Sports Night. We are 10 callers deep right now across the country. Mike is currently drowning in your phone calls after this game that we just saw that was insane. Which means efficiency is key. We're doing well. No need to ask how we're doing. We're doing okay. That's number one. Number two, Linnell, your name's on this show. You always, the answer is always yes. Can I say something? Yes. This show's better when you say things. So I'm always going to answer that question yes as well. Can I go to the next phone caller is the next question I have
2: yes,
0: for you.
2: Go ahead, man. I just am distraught, and you know why.
0: Okay, 310-840-4910.
2: Distraught but happy at the same time.
0: Let's go to Brandon, who's in Chicago. Brandon.
2: What's up,
0: how dude? Are you making sense of what we saw?
4: It was good, fellas. Thanks for taking my call, man. The other night I called about giving Mitch Johnson his flowers, but not tonight, man. I think at halftime they thought they could go watch Wu-Tang play, do the halftime show instead of talking about how they can secure this lead, man. Like, if you didn't see the score, you wouldn't know who was down 29 points by the way that the Spurs were playing, man. And, yeah. Just about the Wemby situation, about the three-pointers, I don't know anymore. And, Carter Bryant not getting any run, Champagne just chucking up threes. There gets to a point where, you do the, drive to the paint and you actually go to the rim. Or maybe put in another big. It worked for the Knicks. You saw some pocket passes with Robinson there. Maybe they can put Cornett in with Wemby, because then that'll force them to either challenge the drive, or they can pass it to one of their bigs down low.
2: I think it's a good point.
4: And then Wemby on the 3-point line at the end of the game, he's not going to contest the shot. You need him down in the paint so he can get a rebound if need be. Everything. I wonder if Pop.
2: You could even go zone, Brandon. To make sure that he's down there. I totally agree. There's no reason that he shouldn't have been down there. You mentioned Luke Cornett, too. French Vanilla, by the way, is the nickname for that duo. I had to get that out there. The Wemby and Cornett.
0: And while we're talking so much about Wemby, by the way, I appreciate the call, Brandon. It's good to hear from you. Let's actually hear from Wemby, because we've been talking about all this with Wemby. How does he respond when asked about what we just saw? Here he was speaking to his team's hunger level when facing, a historic lead being lost at the end. This was Victor Wembanyama after the fact.
5: I can't really explain it right now. I don't know. I think it's just, execution, greediness of some sort.
2: What?
5: We clearly weren't the most hungry in the second half.
2: Oh, okay. So before he said that last part, Josh, I was about to look and say, "What do you mean being greedy? Did he think guys were being selfish?" I think he's saying they weren't as desperate. Like, the Knicks were more greedy, more hungry than what San Antonio was.
0: Moving forward, Victor Wembanyama spoke about the outlook for San Antonio and said this.
5: One of two ways, and a bad one and a good one, and I know the bad one would be giving up, the good one would be getting stronger through this, getting more together, and I know this is what we're going to do.
2: He says all the right things, and when he says it, I don't look at it as just cliche coach speak, because every time their backs have been against the wall this postseason, And I know I sound like a broken record, but like, this is genuinely how I feel about it, man. They've responded. It's going to take a lot. Like, rattling off three in a row is going to be a super tall task. But here's the good part. They go home. They go home for the next game. And I think that crowd, that environment, may be the extra jolt that they need, you know, to close out a game here against New York. Here's the other thing that I'll say.
0: Travel day too.
2: Exactly, and you get the travel day. So hopefully that helps Victor Wembanyama. He's been better in these playoffs off of that travel day from a fatigue standpoint. I don't think the Spurs blow a 29 point lead at home. A lot was made of the environment the other night, and a lot of fans called into the show and talked about how the Knicks fans weren't impactful enough. That 29-point comeback does not happen without that crowd. Because at points where they hit a three and it cut it to 22, and it's like, okay, it's still a 22-point lead. But even at that point, when the lead went from 29 to 19, you felt the crowd get more and more into it. And I think for the first time in this series, you actually saw the home court advantage of Madison Square Garden come to fruition.
0: Let's go north of the border. Justin's in Toronto. Justin, how did you react? How do you react to the Spurs blowing a 29-point lead to the Knicks?
6: Honestly, I'm loving it. So I was actually playing pickup ball, and then I came back after pretty much halftime, finding out they're down by 30, and decided to put $100 on the Knicks to come back and win it. Nicely cashed out. I put 100. I don't know what it was. Something about 2026, I'm just feeling like teams like the Knicks and other teams
0: what
6: out there.
0: What was that payout?
6: It was a good 3,900. When I took it, they were down by 15.
0: Oh, whoa.
6: It was nice.
0: Congratulations to you. What are we doing tomorrow? Hey, what's the plan?
6: You know what I did with the money? Instead of paying for $20 of expensive gas, I paid for $40 of expensive gas.
2: Oh!
6: That's how I treated myself. Exactly.
2: There we go.
6: Exactly.
2: Justin, shout out to you.
0: Congrats to you.
6: The only thing moment of that, I decided to ride it out, was I said in that last moment when Knicks were down by one, I said, you know what's going to happen? Jalen Brunson's going to take this ball in a terrible ISO situation, shoot a really bad ball, but my boy, my ex-Toronto Raptor, OG, is going to save the day, and he did it. So that's why I wanted to call in. Humble brag.
0: You got to get yourself a jersey, man. You got
6: to
0: get yourself a jersey.
6: Love listening to you guys, so enjoy the rest of your night, boys. Take care.
0: Thank you. Love that. See, we've had an inverse on from the north of the border. Calls during this segment. We've covered the gamut. We have a lot of calls to get to. We plan to get to you. 310-840-4910. We heard from Victor Wembanyama. How about the winners tonight? The ones that rallied back. We hear from the New York side of things and get to more of your calls next on Westwood One Sports Night.
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21: A better life with Dr. Sanjay Gupta.
22: People have started using AI for all sorts of things, but I cannot think of an area where the stakes are higher than your health. First of all, I'll tell you this. I know doctors who have cracked some seemingly impossible cases with the help of AI, so it can be a powerful tool. But AI can also hallucinate, provide bad advice, and be just as confident when it does that. If you do decide to plug any personal medical information into one of these chatbots, you should know that while the companies that created them have robust privacy protections in place, they are not bound by HIPAA, like your healthcare provider is. Whatever the advice presented to you, take it with a degree of healthy skepticism. Always get a second opinion. And remember, if you ever experience concerning symptoms, skip the AI consult and head straight to the ER. I'm Dr. Sanjay Gupta, helping you live a better life.
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That's Linnell Willingham. I'm Josh Graham. The Knicks and Spurs just completed a game we're going to remember for a very long time, especially given the history of the Knicks, especially if the Knicks go on to win this series, now up 3-1. They come back from a larger deficit, the largest deficit any team's ever rallied to win from in the history of the NBA Finals. Previously, it was the Celtics down 24 in 2008, the Paul Pierce wheelchair game, beating the LA Lakers. This is the OG Anunoby game, we'll call it, with the tip-in coming back from 29 down, the greatest comeback in NBA Finals history. Let's go to the phones before we hear from the head coach of the Knicks, Mike Brown. Let's go to Chuck, that is in New Orleans. Chuck, 310-840-4910.

0: Yeah, put, literally put her in the rafters.
1: There goes like, there goes Chuck in New Orleans.
0: Literally put her in the rafters.
1: Have
0: her
1: where should we in the go?
0: What do you want to travel to? Can I choose where we travel to? Can I get some power in? A little power? I want to go to Dallas, sure. Man. I want to hear what the people of Texas have to say. Triple M, what's up, man? Triple M? You can't have a call screen name like Triple M, and then when the damn phone is your turn, you go mute. Triple M.
1: What's up, Triple M?
0: Unmute your phone or something, pal. You know what? I can't. If anybody from Texas tonight is unable to gain the composure to speak, yeah, I understand after what happened. After what happened, I totally get it.
1: I think that might have been De'Aaron Fox's twin brother. I don't know. That might have just
0: Michael
1: hung up
0: Fox,
1: there.
0: Yeah.
1: The moment was too big in that moment. Let's go to Johnny in Chicago. 310-840-4910. Johnny, you're on Westwood One Sports Night. Go.
2: Hey, how you guys doing?
0: Doing good, man.
2: Good. Look, guys, I just wanted to chime in about the guy that called in and said he won $3,900 on a $100. He's full of smoke because I checked all the websites and I bet a lot. There is no way that any site paid out for $100 to pay out
0: $3,900. Yeah.
2: I mean, if you're going to bet.
1: In the third quarter?
2: But tell the truth. Yeah, I mean, come on. Seriously?
0: Well, in the third quarter, hold on. If he bet Knicks money line in the third quarter, that sounds believable.
2: $100 only pays out $3,900.
0: Dude, they were down 29, brother.
2: The odds
0: were probably stupid. I hear what you're saying.
1: Well, 29 was the second quarter. He said he got it at 15. He said the margin was 15 when he bet it. So he didn't bet it at 29. Okay. He bet it when it was 15. I think that's what
0: you're
1: I
0: calling this bluff,
1: saying.
0: Josh Graham?
1: But appreciate the note.
0: you calling that guy's bluff?
1: Let's actually hear from Mike Brown. Now let's hear from Mike Brown, because he was talking about the significance, obviously, of a very significant shot that OG Anunoby made, and here's the level of praise Mike Brown attached to it.
3: Yeah, you mentioned what you said about OG, but also you were riding those guys right to the end, him and Jalen. I don't think sat maybe at all. Just kind of to see what they were doing, and probably exhausted for OG to make that play. Just kind of how exceptional is that?
4: It's unbelievable, you know, the tip, how he had to control it and tip it in from. I mean, like I said, you know, that has to be the most iconic shot in the history of New York basketball. I mean, I'm not you guys. You guys know better than me.
1: Wow.
4: But it was just unbelievable. Jalen played the whole half. OG didn't. But we rode those guys, and they did a fantastic job of trying to play both ends of the floor, trying to play fast while trying to give it to us defensively.
0: Hmm. Is this a good time? Is this a good time to potentially
1: not
0: give James Dolan some credit here for having the kahunas to go out and hire Leon Rose, who has had really no prior experience as an executive, as a well-known agent, and for him to put this roster together the way that he has, making the OG Anunoby trade, I believe it was 2023 at the All-Star break when they made that deal, trading a guy on RJ Barrett who was drafted to be, you know, the future face of the franchise. There have been shrewd moves between the margins made by Leon Rose and them putting this together. And whenever OG comes up big, I can't help but think, how did OG get there? The way that they've built this team is not how traditional NBA teams are built. Normally, you want to draft and develop. They basically have traded for and signed via free agency every key contributor, really outside of what, Mitch Robinson? So I am impressed with just the overall construction of the group, and whatever I can't help but think about that when thinking about and talking about OG's performance tonight.
1: One more from Mike Brown. Here he was calling out one particular celebrity on Knicks Celebrity Row in particular.

0: Fat Joe's sitting there with all these chains on. And every time he jumped up, the freaking lights with those chains, they blinded me. So it was a little hard. Fat Joe, keep wearing the chains because you look smooth.
1: Shout out to Fat Joe.
2: I love Fat Joe.
1: Shout out to Fat Joe.
2: Make It Rain.
1: Lean Back.
2: Is Make It Rain more famous than Lean Back?
1: I think Lean Back is probably his most famous song, I think. I don't know.
2: What's it?
1: You think Fat Joe? When I think Joey, when I think Joey Crack.
2: In the last 10 years.
1: Didn't him and Remy Ma recently have a song that blew up in like 2018 when she first got out of jail? All the way up.
2: That was the All the Way Up song.
1: That song went crazy. Mm-hmm. Like,
2: I remember I met Fat Joe at a Duke Carolina game when his song was playing as he walked into
1: that's hard
2: towards his seat.
1: That's
2: and
1: hard.
2: Then I
1: did
2: met
1: they do that on purpose?
2: Fat
1: obviously,
2: Joe. It's quite a. I don't think you could. I think that was already on the playlist, and
1: that's tough.
2: He just walked in. It was very impressive. Let's go to Tremaine, who's in Alabama.
1: What up, Tremaine?
2: What do you have on Spurs Knicks?
3: All I'm saying is, I feel like the Knicks are well coached. I feel like every time I watch this game and I tune into these finals, I feel like the Spurs are just coming down and doing whatever. Where I feel like the Knicks are like more organized and more set up and setting up a thing. I'm telling you, I think Spurs would have won this game tonight if they would have just been coached better.
1: Anybody that's
2: coaching,
1: got
2: that's what it comes smoke, down to.
1: Anybody that's got smoke for Miss Johnson tonight, I hear you. I do.
2: Yeah. Last call of the hour goes to Stefan from Santa Cruz. Stefan, got about a minute and change. What do you have for me?
4: Just trying to figure out.
2: Me both, brother.
4: Yeah, I'm like doing Uber, and then I look at the score. We're up by one, and I go, wait a minute. We're up by one. Just run the clock. Run the clock.
1: Yeah.
4: And then I refresh it. I go, what the heck happened?
1: De'Aaron Fox, man.
2: So we're a Spurs fan in this instance.
4: Willingham,
1: yeah.
4: Linnell, I agree with you. Put in my boy Dylan. Yeah. I've had enough with Fox. I just, I don't know what it is. Like, there's no discipline. You're the veteran. You take charge. This is your chance. If you do the right thing, you're two games away from getting a ring. Come on.
1: Yeah.
2: Stefan, thank you for holding. It's good to hear from you from Santa Cruz. Sound like a Spurs fan that's still processing things if we're attaching weir.
1: Sounds like us, Josh.
2: How cool is it to see calls nationwide and in Canada as well. And we're here for you. In a way, it could be therapy for Spurs fans. 310-840-4910 if you want in. We do have a non-basketball topic to hit, believe it or not. And we just might get to
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7: Making sure your kids get enough sleep. It's one of the most important things you can do for them as a parent, and yet it's often overlooked. Not only does sleep in the early years set the stage for mental and physical health, it also creates the foundation for how one sleeps later in life. That's according to the National Sleep Foundation. Now, that organization recommends 14 to 17 hours a night for newborns, 12 to 15 for infants, 11 to 14 for toddlers, 10 to 13 for preschoolers, and 9 to 11 for school-aged children. When it's age appropriate, start by talking to your kids about why sleep is important. It helps their body grow, helps their brains learn, helps their mood stay steady. Don't underestimate the importance of a routine. You can even narrate what you're doing step by step to help them along the way. I'm Dr. Sanjay Gupta, helping you live a better life.
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0: The question right off the rip, where does the Knicks rally from 29 points down to win Game 4 of the NBA Finals rank in terms of the all-time greatest comebacks in sports history? See what I did there, Linnell? Could have made it all-time collapses on the Spurs. Being a glass-half-full guy. Glass-half-full. We're talking about great comebacks. The Patriots coming back from 28-3 down in the Super Bowl 10 years ago. Or looking at the Red Sox trailing 3-0 down in the ALCS 2004. The Knicks, they're in that characterization. Yeah, so, just as long as they finish it off, Linnell.
1: So, yes, they have to finish it off. But what happened tonight, like, I'm not putting this in the same stratosphere of, like, the ALCS or Cleveland coming back against Golden State because they were down 3-1. I think in terms of individual games, the best comp for this has got to be the 28-3 with the Falcons and the Patriots in the Super Bowl. Just because of the single game aspect of it, I am ready. I'm already trying to fake jump around and move on, but I think, and I know the rest of the country is going to say that I'm just simping for Wemby. Say what you want. This series to me is far from over, but yeah, I would call this probably
0: far
1: from over. Yes, far from over, my friend. You know why I say that?
0: It's one game that the Knicks
1: you know
0: have
1: why
0: to
1: I
0: win.
1: Say that? You know why I say that though? You figure something out here, I think.
0: I don't.
1: Two consecutive games of Karl Anthony Towns being a total non-factor. Two consecutive games of him being a total non-factor. For the fourth consecutive game, you threw the first punch and kicked him in the ass in the first quarter. And yet, this series should be realistically like tied at two games apiece. It should, because they blew the lead in the fourth quarter in game two. It just blown leads, man. And the lack of composure from this group is the story. But I would go Atlanta in New England for that 28-3 game.
0: 310-840-4910 if you want in. Jay is in New Hampshire. Jay, we just brought up the 28-3 game. We're talking about the Spurs and the Knicks here. Where's your head at after what we just saw?
2: First of all, that guy that talked about Toronto, yeah, he's capping. He's lying. I caught it at plus 1,700 for 200. But that's because I know how the Knicks. The Knicks have been doing it all year round. They did it against Cleveland this year. If you remember game one, they came down.
0: Hold one sec. Now you're saying you bet $200 on the Knicks plus 1,700. Is that what you just said?
2: I bet $200 to make $3,400. But that's because, you know, like I said, I was hedging a bet. I was hedging a bet. So that's on that perspective.
0: Oh,
2: that's $200, you know. So you got to you throw away some money to try to make something, you know, at the end of the day. But I've seen
1: Big Poppy, let me hold something, man.
2: No. I've seen the Knicks do it multiple times. They did it last year against the Pacers in the conference finals. They did it this year against Cleveland. They've also done things like be down 7 points with like 6 seconds left. So this team, you can't count them out. Second of all, so I appreciate De'Aaron Fox for that bonehead play that he just did.
1: Yeah.
2: You can't blame De'Aaron Fox too. You gotta put a lot of blame on Wemby. He missed 2 free throws that mattered. 2 clutch free throws for an 82% free throw shooter.
0: We haven't talked about that. Yeah.
2: Yeah, people just blame on De'Aaron Fox, but he missed 2 crucial free throws. And then like I said, this is composures. This team, you could see this team easily could have swept the Knicks. Because if you think about it, game one, game two, game four, they blew leads.
1: For sure.
2: But the difference is, had they had a coach like Pop, I guarantee you the majority of these players.
1: You guys
2: got to
1: stop putting all of this on Mitch Johnson,
0: man.
1: Guys.
0: Nah, see, no, hold one second. This is where I'll push back. No, you don't. And I'll tell you why. Because our lines are jacked. I appreciate the call. Here's why you don't have to do that. The players win games. Players lose games in basketball more than anything else. I'm sorry, you don't have to put it on coaching. That is scapegoating. That is a choice to make. Victor Wembanyama, he is the one that threw that ball off of Steph Castle's ass in game two. Victor Wembanyama is the one that went 9 of 25 tonight. And what was the stat line in the second half, Linnell?
1: 3 of 14 in the second half, including those two big misses at the free throw
0: line. Mitch Johnson did not do that. Yeah. That wasn't Mitch Johnson. And he's an 80% free throw shooter, and you're right. He missed two free throws. I'm sorry. Miss me with blaming the coach when you blow a 29-point lead.
1: Josh, I think it's only natural that we kind of move the conversation forward with this. Like, who do you place more blame on? De'Aaron Fox or Victor Wembanyama for what happened tonight? Like, that's... Because when you add the... And I'm shout out to the callers. This is why you all are great and part of this program as well. We had mentioned the two missed free throws from Wemba. We very much skated past that. That's a huge point, man. Like,
0: gosh,
1: in that situation, like, you got to knock those down, again, man.
0: But I feel like we're taking a baseball cap to the fun of what we should be doing. And that's talking about Knicks did. Yes.
1: This is hard, Josh.
0: Let's talk about comebacks. No, it isn't. It isn't hard. Let's go to Dave in Chicago, who I don't think it's as hard for. I just think that we can choose to talk about the team that made history
1: the
0: tonight.
1: The comeback. It should be called the collapse. I think,
0: Dave, where are you at on tonight's game?
2: Well, first of all, I had to listen to it because I was driving, but I think it was awesome. But I want to say one thing for Willingham, and then I'm going to tell you the reason they won tonight. The one thing, if I did the math correctly, Willingham, 3 month anniversary of you and the esthetician girl.
0: Whoa.
1: For you to pull, what a deep pull, brother. Shout out to Chicago, man.
0: This guy's an OG.
1: That's a deep cut. That's a deep cut.
0: OG and a Nova.
1: That never made it very far because I offended her by. No,
2: in one word, why the Knicks won tonight.
1: What's that?
2: You ready for this?
1: What's that?
2: Danhausen.
1: No way. What a call.
0: Okay. Here's the thing. Thank you for
1: another
0: the call.
1: Another bad decision by the Fantastic. Fed. Where's he been on television?
0: Okay. Danhausen. I have had to talk to a number of Canes fans... Carolina Hurricanes fans out of paying Danhausen the human money because they believed that the Hurricanes were cursed by Danhausen and the Vegas Golden Knights. You guys are the wrestling folks.
1: No, I'm...
0: Where are you guys at on Danhausen?
1: This is one of the greatest bits they've had in the last 20 years. We're talking about it on a national sports radio show. Danhausen. Like, are we kidding? He's over.
0: D-Day, are you in on Danhausen?
3: I'm a big Danhausen. I knew Danhausen when Danhausen was on the independent scene. To see him giving the Knicks a championship is pretty incredible. Because it's him. It's not James Dolan. It's not Jalen Brunson. It's not OG Anunoby or Anne Hathaway. It's Danhausen.
1: Yeah. Very nice, very evil.
0: Danhausen. Mm-hmm. Yeah. You are cursed. Let's go to Charlie, who's in Cleveland. 310-840-4910. Charlie... Talking about comebacks, ma'am. Where's your head at?
4: Right?
0: Charlie! Damn. Charlie!
4: Yeah?
1: What up, Chuck?
0: We got you now. Go right ahead.
4: All right.
0: Yeah, we have you.
4: So I'm a Cavs fan, right?
1: Sorry to hear that, brother.
4: And this game tonight reminds me much like game one. I'm having flashbacks. Fox reminds me of Harden, right? And all I got to say is, I got to say one more thing.
1: Yeah.
4: Taylor Swift is a bandwagon.
0: Please.
4: She went to Cleveland. And now she goes to New York.
0: Travis is the Cleveland fan. Well, Holmansack, Travis. She was there as Travis's plus one. Travis is the Cleveland guy. I don't think Taylor was trying to co-opt the Cleveland. She wasn't wearing Cleveland gear, was she? She was just there with Travis.
4: True. I'm still mad. Yeah. You know what? At this point, I had San Antonio in 7.
1: Hey, you know why?
4: Let's go
1: Charlie,
4: Spurs!
1: Let's go Spurs!
4: Say it with with me. Let's go, Spurs.
1: Let's go, Spurs.
0: Get Charlie out of here.
1: My God, Chuck.
0: There goes Charlie.
1: Charlie, you good with me,
0: brother? Do you understand the Charlie, you bit me reference, or no? Is that something that is even going over your head, Lanell? Is that too far back?
1: Are you kidding? Okay, I know I am out on a lot of some cultural references that I should be in on, but ouch, Charlie, you bit me. How would I not know that? Charlie. One of the greatest YouTube videos of all time. It almost gets me thinking about the Tourette's guy.
0: Early YouTube.
1: Probably not something I should mention, but the Tourette's guy was crazy too.
0: How about does leave Britney alone mean anything to you? Does that factor in, or is that not in your bag?
1: No.
0: Early YouTube viral videos.
1: No, but do you you like a somebody? The Akbaklai, the Baklau? Is that something that you're familiar with
0: the Akbaklai? This show is completely off the rails.
1: We're gonna get canceled.
0: Yeah, let's go to Dave, who's in California. 310-840-4910. Dave, what are you thinking of when you watch this kind of comeback and trying to place it historically?
5: Guys, so yeah, we're from California here, and we're heading home from the Giants game. I don't know if you guys pay attention to baseball today.
1: I'm a Nats fan.
0: Oh, you were at the Holodeck, the home run walk off, being down 3 in the ninth. Bryce Eldridge.
5: They were down 8 going into the 8th inning. June 10th is going to go down as the greatest comeback in 2 sports we've ever seen.
1: It's a bar.
0: And the second greatest comeback of the day.
5: 100%. That's fine. We're a huge Giants fan. I'm a Warriors fan, so go Knicks. Go Knicks for sure.
1: Wow.
5: But
0: were you tempted to leave the ballpark tonight, though?
5: Absolutely not. I got free tickets. Absolutely not.
1: Ah, that a boy. I dig it.
0: Whoa, Holwitz, so, anyway, free tickets. That would make me more... easy. I have less invested. So, it's a free ticket. I'll leave in the 8th.
1: But no, it's about enjoying the vibes, man. You get free tickets, you want to enjoy the vibes.
5: Absolutely. Yeah, we were enjoying it.
0: Awesome call.
1: Appreciate you, man.
0: That's an awesome call from Dave.
1: Great game. Actually incredible.
0: I love how you just said you're a Nats fan.
1: Yeah, I know.
0: Even though you're a Dodgers guy.
1: Well, you weren't here. What was this, Denton? Was this Monday night where I made my official declaration to the country that I am officially a Los Washington Dodgers fan?
0: No, that was, we were together last week when you said Dodgers.
1: Well, yeah. I'm a Los Washington, Los Washington Dodgers fan. So.
0: Awful.
1: I'm here.
0: Just terrible.
1: No, we're bringing the love together. Two of my passions.
0: Travis, he's in Texas. Travis, your thought on the comeback the Knicks rallying to beat the Spurs.
1: Anybody that calls from Texas tonight, we're going to warn you. You can't cuss or else we'll get canceled by the FCC. I know you're upset, brother. You got to be.
6: No cussing here. I'm a Mavericks fan, so I love that the Spurs lost. However, everybody blaming Mitch Johnson needs to point the finger at supposedly the most generational talent in the NBA. Carl Anthony Towns gets 2 fouls, the fastest time in NBA history. You don't drive the paint when he has 4 fouls halfway through the third quarter to get the guy to foul out. You just stay on the perimeter. Cat being in the game is the reason why the Spurs keep losing. He takes Wimby out of the paint, and that's why OG Anunoby, Jalen Brunson, ball out.
1: Here's something real quick, and we'll let you continue. I want to get on Mitch Johnson for this, too. The defensive game plan last game was Wemby off of Cat. He went back to that tonight for whatever reason.
6: I agree with you 100%, but Wemby is supposed to be this generational superstar. You're telling me he doesn't have the brain to know to do that? To drive the ball when he has
0: Here's the part where I'll defend Victor, and I appreciate the call. He's 22. LeBron got backed in by J.J. Barea at 27 years old and was afraid to take shots in the fourth quarter, passing it up like a hot potato in a series against Dallas at 27 years old. LeBron might be, he's not my GOAT, but he's some people's GOATs, and he's certainly talent-wise, one you could argue in terms of freakish talent if you want to compare him to Victor Wembanyama. That's LeBron at 27. Victor's 22. And I don't think that's nearly as scathing or as bad as what that was in 2011 post-finals, what LeBron was dealing with.
1: And we talked about the shooting splits in the second half, 3 for 14, but it's not like he was just hanging around the perimeter shooting jump shots. Like, I don't want that. That would be an inaccurate characterization of what we saw. There were missed attempts at the rim from Wemby. There were missed alley-oop attempts for Wemby. So, like, I don't want to crush him too much for the shot selection, because I do think it's kind of
0: one more.
1: Yeah.
0: Sorry about that. One more. Let's go to Lugo, who's in San Diego. Last word on Knicks Spurs, at least for now. Knicks Spurs, one of the greatest comebacks we've ever seen. How do you place it historically, Lugo?
7: Hey, you know what? So what's going on, guys? I'm at the local sports bar. I'm with a Boston fan. He doesn't like the Knicks, and I'm with a New Yorker. He's actually a Spurs fan, and I'm watching this, and I'm watching, like, in the 10th minute, Wemby gets called for this bogus foul, and it's like a flagrant, and you see his disposition change the minute he walks back onto the court, and ever since that moment, his play was not the same. That's my take.
1: Mm.
0: Could see
1: so
0: it.
1: That takes us back to the moment the topic we were talking about earlier, in terms of, you know, the next flagrant that Victor Wembanyama picks up, he will be suspended for the following game. I'm not going to sit here and say that his aggression level changed because of that afterwards, but I don't think it's nothing. I don't think it tells the whole story, but I hear you, is what I would say on that.
0: There is a football story we absolutely positively need to talk about. And that is saying something, considering how crazy that basketball game was. We're putting this topic right there with what we just saw at Madison Square Garden, so you know it's good. And that's next on Westwood One Sports Night. 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
21: Have you ever noticed that you mostly breathe through one nostril at a time? Even when you're not sick, even when your allergies aren't bothering you. The body actually switches the dominant nostril as frequently as every 2 hours while we're awake. That's according to Adam Taylor, an anatomy professor at Lancaster University in the UK. This alternating cycle is automatic. It's regulated subconsciously by the hypothalamus in the brain, he said. Your body does this to give each nostril a chance to rest and repair, so they don't get too dried out, which could make it easier for pathogens and inflammation to cause damage. Now, Taylor also said, studies suggest the left nostril may be more dominant, and when the right nostril is dominant, the body is in a more alert or even stressed state. Who knew? Pretty fascinating stuff. I'm Dr. Sanjay Gupta, helping you live a better life.

0: put a pin in the Knicks' 29-point historic comeback in the finals over the Spurs for just a few moments, because there are other massive headlines to talk about today. That's Linnell Willingham. I'm Josh Graham. The week started with Brendan Storsby being granted by a Texas judge an injunction to allow for him to play college football this season with Texas Tech, despite the NCAA saying he could not. In the wake of learning earlier this offseason, he had bet hundreds of times on college sports, which is a huge no-no, including placing bets on the teams that he had played for, a gigantic no-no, regardless of what sport you're looking at. So the week started with the outrage, Linnell. Then we finally started hearing from the power players in Lubbock. Texas Tech today learned pretty quickly there is no good defense for keeping Brendan Sorsby on your football team, but they're still trotting out the defenses anyway. Defense number one being, what's the big deal? Sorsby didn't hurt anybody. Here was Tech coach Joey McGuire making that exact argument today.
1: Unbelievable.
2: And Sorsby is recovering from an addiction. It's serious. As a society, we've been okay with other things that happens and allowing players to play. And this has been the one thing that has united people that we're against. It's crazy because it's not murder. It's not beating somebody.
1: I don't know if there's ever been a piece, I don't know if there's ever been a soundbite that's more damning to the image of a sport. I don't mean to speak a hyperbole when I say that. That may have been the stupidest thing that's ever been said by a head coach at in front of a microphone. He didn't beat anybody. He didn't commit murder. He committed arguably the biggest cardinal sin in sports today, with the rise and influence of sports gambling, man. Come on. Trying to paint him out as a damn victim.
0: Head coach, maybe. But you can go back on the internet and find Jerry Sandusky, not a head coach, doing an interview with Bob Costas and trying to justify his behavior a little bit. That is probably on that pantheon, but not a head coach. You can dig that up if you want to. But, you know, fellas, wouldn't recommend trying this approach if you get caught cheating on your lady. Honey, I didn't murder anyone.
1: You know,
0: I didn't beat you. What's the big deal?
1: Yeah,
0: what's the big deal here? Again, the reality is you're an athlete. It is known in every single locker room everywhere that this is a line that nobody has crossed and recovered from when caught. As bad as this approach, if you get caught cheating on your lady. Honey, I didn't murder anyone.
1: You know?
0: I didn't beat you. What's the big deal?
1: Yeah.
0: What's the big deal here? Again, the reality is you're an athlete. It is known in every single locker room everywhere that this is a line that nobody has crossed and recovered from when caught. As bad as none of those things jeopardize the enterprise, the way having players bet on the teams that they participate or that they play for, that they are involved in, what that does to the games and people's view of it.
1: So the other part that I think is honestly borderline disgusting and trifling, if we're being honest, and this is where I'm going to, you know, ruffle some feathers here when I say this. I don't look at sports gambling, excessive sports gambling, I don't look at that as an addiction. And I've got a lot of people in my family that have suffered from drug and alcohol addiction. There is a chemical imbalance in the brain that is caused by the excessive use of drugs and alcohol that lead to the definition and the behaviors displayed when you are truly addicted to something. I think Brendan Sorsby is just a dumbass, if I'm being frank about it. This notion that he is some victim, and I'm not buying that. It's a cop-out. It's a cop-out, and I think it's sad as hell that that cop-out is being used not to, you know, raise awareness for the problem. No, no, no. It's being used to get his ass back on the football field. See, if they were really worried, if they were really on the subject of addiction, where is Brendan Sorsby speaking out about this? Where is Brendan Sorsby, you know, going out and advocating against, you know, sports betting and saying, hey, if you have an addiction out there, I have one too. We're one and the same. I'm not above it. You know, I think the addiction piece of this is garbage, and I know that is going to be met with some pushback. But
0: I'm not going to go there, but I'll say this, Linnell. Mm-hmm. Like, you can make the case that you can support somebody if you are of the belief that this is an addiction and that matters. You can support that person without having them play football for your school. Like, those should not be binary ideas. But getting to the second defense. So the first defense was, what's the big deal? Sorsby didn't hurt anybody. Defense number two. The only reason anyone cares about this, Linnell, is because of how good Brendan Sorsby is and the position that he plays and how good Texas Tech is. This is the argument that Tech super donor Cody Campbell made with Dan Dockich earlier today. Here's how that sounded.
3: It's because the college football world doesn't think that Texas Tech should be as good as we are. We've been a disruptor, just like Indiana has. And so we're a target. And we have been even before any of this started. Now, if this had happened at LSU, people would say, it's LSU. You know, they're always going to kind of do what they do, and, you know, they're going to keep playing. But it happened to Texas Tech. People don't want to compete with this. Of course, ADs in the Big 12 are saying crazy things and saying they don't want to play us. Well, they don't want to play us because they know he's good.
1: Is this AI we're hearing tonight, Josh?
0: Linnell, let me hold one sec. ISO, let me... have this for a second, because bashing the Big 12 is one of my favorite things to do. Love to do it, and I'm happy to do it here. Don't flatter yourself. Nobody ever has been threatened nationally by Texas Tech football. You guys were relevant for the first time last year in 20 years nearly, when you had Michael Crabtree tiptoeing the sideline against Texas. 20 or so years ago. You've never sniffed the title. This past year, the Red Raiders were smoked by a million by a Ducks team that also had no shot, not in the semis, but in the quarterfinals, your first college football playoff game. And secondly, the idea that the reaction is only there because it's a quarterback and that it's a star and that he's good and this wouldn't happen if it was somebody else. Are we just going to forget that Charles Spediako averaged maybe 10 a game for Alabama this past year, and yet it was one of the biggest stories out there in sports, and it was outrage everywhere, including in the SEC when he played for them? And here's the thing. I love college basketball. It's my favorite sport. You think college basketball is nearly as popular as college football? And do you think, as crazy as the idea is, that somebody could go back from the G League to play in college basketball is, that holds a candle to someone homeboy betting thousands of times on college sports, which is the biggest no-no you can have, including betting on your own team? Of course it would matter if he played tight end or was a pedestrian running back. It's not about how good your team is, because your team's not that good. And also, it doesn't really matter that he's a quarterback, and Charles Bediako showed us that earlier this year. Thank you for attending my TED Talk.
1: Josh Graham, ladies and gentlemen, he's here all night and the rest of the week. No, you cooked, bro. Like, that, it's honestly, Josh, I can't help but, like, look at it. Denton called it a potential, like, D-Day moment for college athletics, the injunction ruling. You know?
0: No.
1: And I agree.
0: It could be a positive. It could be the best thing that ever happens. Because as dark as it seems, it could be this is what gets people's bleep together and says, hey, maybe like let's not worry about some of the stuff here, and let's get enough legislation across the finish line to make sure this isn't allowed. Hey, SEC and Big Ten, let's get together and at least saying that's not allowed. And if this is what it takes for us to get there, to have some sustainability in college football, we might look back and say this was the best thing that ever happened for the sport.
1: So the other piece of it for me is the fact that, like, this should have never made it to Lubbock. Like, why didn't the commissioner of the conference levy down a punishment for this? Like, this is something that clearly, I don't think it had to reach that level. Like, this is an egregious offense. The kid deserves a punishment.
0: Now you're hitting. Now you're getting to the real stuff. Because, again, I'm in ACC country. You know, a big issue has been poaching players and doing so illegally and tampering. Pretty blatant example was Miami needed a quarterback and Duke had a pretty good one, and then he suspiciously entered the portal and suddenly played for the Duke Blue for the Miami Hurricanes. Made you wonder, and that guy was under contract too, and Darian Mensah. Didn't really hear the ACC commissioner have a strong take on it. Why? Because Miami's the one team that has a shot at doing something in your league nationally. You don't really want to rock the boat. And that's true when it comes to Brett Yormark's position with Texas Tech as well, because here's the thing, as we kind of noted with the Big 12, don't think Texas Tech's going to do anything, really? Don't think they're in that class
1: of
0: Indiana or LSU or whoever, but they're better than everybody else in that conference. And that's the uncomfortable position that you're in. And I think Kirby Hokut understands this as well as Tech's AD. I don't know if he has the stomach for it. He said in a statement today, we didn't say he was going to be able to play. We're just trying to support the athlete. And it makes seems as if they weren't ready for the type of reaction that this has attracted. And they've quickly realized today that all the lines that they're trotting out there, nobody's buying. Nobody's buying it. And it's not going to go away.
1: You make a hell of a point, though. Maybe this is like the straw that breaks the camel's back, so to speak. And like this pushes things over the finish line in terms of, I don't think legislation, Josh, is the correct solution. I think they need to get a commissioner. I think they need to do what they don't want to do and collectively bargain with the players so that you can have a real, you can have bylaws that everyone's got to follow. That's the point. Like,
0: you're right.
1: Easier said than done.
0: Easier said than done, because it requires people to sacrifice, and the SEC and the Big Ten to realize there are other parts of the country too, and it's just a mess. If I'm going to get embarrassed when we play grammar school, it's only right that we have some fun at Linnell's expense too.
1: No.
0: And that is next on Westwood One Sports Night.
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0: Sports Night. Here's Josh Graham and Linnell Willingham.
1: We'll get to Graham's gambling and weird but true shortly. Linnell, we've got BDOT who's going to join the program in about a half hour. Most entertaining guest in sports talk. Usually I get shamed when BDOT joins us because I struggle with the urban vernacular. We play grammar school. It's a good time. Speaking of shaming, by the way, you'll hear from De'Aaron Fox in about 15 minutes. De'Aaron had a difficult play that he's getting a lot of blame for tonight as the Knicks come back from 29 points down, a historic deficit erased to win Game 4 of the NBA Finals. But Linnell, it's only right that if I'm going to be put to the test and being asked about my acumen in certain areas, that you kind of are put to the test a little bit as well. Have you seen the trailers for the movie Disclosure Day that is releasing in theaters on Friday?
2: And in relation to Denton Day?
1: None.
2: No.
1: Disclosure Day. It's an aliens movie. It's a movie about aliens.
2: He is not an alien. He's my advocate. No, I have not.
3: I do look like an alien when I shave my
1: tough
3: head.
1: Tough night for...
2: And you know what, man? I wasn't even going to go there.
1: Today, though,
2: despite me owing you one for the rest of our lives and friendship together, because you said that you insinuated that I looked like Jeff Ross.
1: That was a thing that happened. So, Disclosure Day is coming out. Steven Spielberg, he is known as being perhaps the greatest living director there is. And I'm just interested in how many of the movies I'm about to recommend.

0: heard running.
1: Okay.
0: What if I've heard
1: That's
0: of
1: fine. I would hope you've heard of every single one of these.
0: Okay.
1: I will hope you have heard of these.
0: Okay.
1: See, these are movies on Steven Spielberg's catalog. Let's begin with the three history-shaping blockbusters that he created. Jaws, 1976. E.T. the Extraterrestrial, 1982. Jurassic Park, 1993.
0: I've seen all three.
1: Let's go!
0: I've seen all three. Yes.
1: I had faith in you.
0: I've seen all three.
1: I had faith in you today. D-Day was about to tell me, no, he hadn't seen any of these. I hope that you had seen one of those three movies.
0: The one that I have the least amount of recollection and knowledge on is E.T., though. That's the one that, like, I would struggle to pull. What's the damn... People joan and say that people use E.T. as a joning reference very frequently because, obviously, it's E.T. Look at the thing. Like... But, yeah, that's the movie that I probably couldn't recite a line out of at all.
1: That movie's high up on the list of movies I'm very excited to show Daniel one day. To have him see E.T. through his eyes and watch it. That's exciting. Okay, with blockbusters in mind, Steven Spielberg, he also set the mold for movie trilogies. He was best friends with George Lucas on set giving notes to the Star Wars films. But putting that aside, Spielberg created the Indiana Jones movies. So Raiders of the Lost Ark, Temple of Doom, Last Crusade, anything.
0: None of them. Never watched Indiana Jones. Okay. Yeah, not once.
1: Right,
0: I'm familiar with Daniel Jones, who is the quarterback of the Indianapolis Colts. I know sports. I don't know movies.
1: Or Alabama Jones, Shane Gillis dunking on Nick Saban that one time.
0: Mm-hmm.
1: The last category for Spielberg, historical classics. Saving Private Ryan, you referenced D-Day. That is maybe the greatest World War II movie ever, if not maybe Schindler's List about the Holocaust. He did Lincoln in recent years. If we're doing honorable mentions... AI, a really good movie. Catch Me If You Can, a really good movie.
0: No file. Could be great movies. I just couldn't tell you if they were.
1: Okay.
0: D-Day, Catch Me If You Can. That sounds.
1: Is your batting average lower? It's a great movie. Leo DiCaprio, Tom Hanks. Is your batting average lower than Linnell's? He's seen three of the movies.
2: It's probably lower. Well, remind me of the first three. I've seen E.T. I don't do dinosaurs. So
1: Jaws, E.T., and Jurassic Park.
0: You ever watched Jurassic Park, then?
2: No, hell no. I've seen E.T. That's all I got for you there.
0: Jurassic Park's like the...
1: No,
0: it's honestly, and you can help me out with this, Josh. You're like our movie guy here on the show. Was Jurassic Park kind of like one of the first of its kind in terms of like that sort of animation with the with the animals and stuff like that?
1: Yes.
0: Okay.
1: Yes. It was a combination of the two. It seemed to be, it looks great because it still has practical effects and it's the first to introduce like CGI with the dinosaurs and everything
0: CGI.
1: It still looks great and it holds up very well. That is a Steven Spielberg classic. For you, if you just watch the first 15 minutes of Saving Private Ryan, you'll know why that's a movie that 25, close to 30 years later.
0: Is it a tearjerker?
1: You're going to be doing something.
2: It's a blood jerker.
0: Really? My favorite...
1: Oh, so you've seen Saving Private Ryan.
2: I've seen the scene. I haven't seen the movie.
0: Okay. Is it not a tearjerker, though?
1: 15 minutes is D-Day.
0: It sounds like a... tearjerker title, Saving Private Ryan.
1: You'll have to find. There's only one way to find out, Linnell.
0: Only one way to find out. So I have some homework, is what you're telling me, huh, my friend?
1: All right. Yes, that movie, Saving Private Ryan, worth checking out. I have one bet to place very quickly. It's time for Graham's Gambling.
3: Sitting back, count money all day, you know.
4: It's time for.
0: Hold on. When I am here, Josh. Before you do Graham's Gambling, there's just one thing that I need you to say. And I'm sorry, Mr. Big Voice Guy, for cutting off the beautiful production that we have. What are you doing again, my friend?
1: I'm gambling again. Now it's time.
0: There we go.
4: It's time for
0: Mad Count Money.
4: Gambling. Let's make

0: Hurricanes team total over 3.5 goals.
1: You feeling it?
0: Plus 108. I'm going to be in the building tomorrow night. D-Day is going to be hosting the show. I think the Hurricanes, much like the Knicks series is over, I think the Canes got this. I think the Canes are going to win this series, period. End of story.
1: You were talking puck earlier when we were prepping for the show, and you talked about the lack of depth in net for Vegas. How do you think that ultimately, you know, comes to bite them tomorrow night?
0: The Golden Knights have a Carter Hart problem in goal. Carolina has scored four times or more in every game of this series. It's 2 losses, 5-4 margins in game one in the double OT epic in game three. Unlike the Canes, the Knights don't have a suitable backup. They have had Carter Hart play in every playoff game. They don't want to go to Aiden Hill, especially without a travel day. They played in Vegas last night without a travel day in cross-country travel. Hart's going to have issues given the way that Carolina peppers a lot of shots on goal. And the Canes, meanwhile, they're not nearly as concerned on their back end. They shouldn't be. They have two goalies that they can rely on. Brandon Bussey, who won last night's game, and then who's won the rest of the playoff games. But Frederick's either going to be rested or Bussey is going to keep the bus rolling. And regardless of who they have, Carolina has the ability to dramatically limit the amount of shots that teams get. For 5 straight years, Linnell, the Canes have led or have allowed the fewest shots on goal in the National Hockey League. So they have the ability to make life very easy for their goalies. They're well rested. Carolina is at home. They were the best home team in the NHL this season. And now they have, it's a best 2 out of 3, and 2 of the games are in Raleigh. I think the Canes win tomorrow night, and I wouldn't even be surprised if they win in 6. Boom. Over 3.5 team total for the Canes.
1: So basically what JG is telling you, take the team goal total. Take the Carolina over on the team total, right?
0: Yeah.
1: And they might as well sprinkle something on the money line, too, based off of what Josh is saying. So here we go. Freaky man counting money all day.
0: I like the team total over. I like the team total over because that's plus money, dog. Carolina's a favorite. I'd take the plus money at the team total over because I think they have a Carter Hart problem, and I think Carolina is going to handle its business. That's what they're going to do, Linnell.
1: I hope they handle the business.
0: I don't know if we're ready.
1: I want you to be a happy host. I'm actually quietly rooting for them.
0: Thank you.
1: For you, my friend.
0: Thank you. Tomorrow night, going to be in the building. Denton Day, I'll have a live report from Raleigh. We'll see how that goes. De'Aaron Fox spoke to the media after his gaffe. You'll hear it. We'll react to it. Next on Westwood One Sports Night.
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18: Have you ever noticed that you mostly breathe through one nostril at a time? Even when you're not sick, even when your allergies aren't bothering you. The body actually switches the dominant nostril as frequently as every 2 hours while we're awake. That's according to Adam Taylor, an anatomy professor at Lancaster University in the UK. This alternating cycle is automatic. It's regulated subconsciously by the hypothalamus in the brain, he said. Your body does this to give each nostril a chance to rest and repair so they don't get too dried out, which could make it easier for pathogens and inflammation to cause damage. Now, Taylor also said, studies suggest the left nostril may be more dominant, and when the right nostril is dominant, the body is in a more alert or even stressed state. Who knew? Pretty fascinating stuff. I'm Dr. Sanjay Gupta, helping you live a better life.
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0: Cunningham.
1: Linnell, two questions. They're similar, but the framing is different, and the differences are key here. Who deserves more blame for the loss, Victor Wembanyama or De'Aaron Fox? 29-point lead blown, historic blown lead for the San Antonio Spurs. De'Aaron Fox smoking a layup when you could have just been fouled in the final 10 seconds leading up to the OG Anunoby tip off of Jalen Brunson miss. Or Victor, who was 9 of 25 from the field, missed two free throws in the final minutes. There's video of Knicks fans throwing something at Victor outside the team hotel in New York, which is interesting considering that the Knicks won tonight. So that's a question. And we have De'Aaron Fox sound that we'll get to in a bit. And then there's the question of who was more responsible for the comeback? Is it OG Anunoby, who went for more than 30 tonight and had the game-winning shot? Or was it Taylor Swift's aura? Or how about Wu-Tang Clan?
2: Wu-Tang?
1: The comeback started with the Wu-Tang. Wu-Tang forever. Saying that the New York Knicks are nothing to bleep with.
2: Shout out to Wu-Tang. And we didn't even mention that all night long, by the way. The rally low-key did start with the Clan getting things going. Josh, I think I made my thoughts very clear at the opening of this show in terms of who I was most, you know, displeased with tonight, and it was De'Aaron Fox. On second review, though, man, I hold Victor Wembanyama in such a high regard, Josh. You know this. The listeners know this. I have dubbed him as somebody that I think has the legitimate potential to be the greatest of all time if he's able to stay healthy. With that being said, to blow a 29-point lead and then proceed to go 3 of 14 in the fourth quarter, a minus 27, it's very and the missed free throws. That's like the cherry on the cake here. It makes it really difficult not to say Victor Wembanyama. Can I cop out here and say 50-50? But, like, I don't want it to be I'm almost going to say, I almost want to say Wemby, Josh, because I expect more from him. I have higher expectations for Victor Wembanyama relative to De'Aaron Fox, who is not at all absolved of blame here, as we know.
1: Here was De'Aaron Fox talking about the end of the game, the missed layup, how things ended for the San Antonio Spurs.
3: Haven't scored. Try to get a layup, get up three. You know, make them force them to need a three. And OG made a good block.
4: Was there anything you could believe on OG's chickens that you guys might
2: have? You know what? That answered the question for me. What a tone-deaf, immature answer. That's the wrong answer. And rarely at the podium is there a right answer and a universally correct answer. But the bottom line is, talk about we could have made the layup and make it a three-point game. You know what else would have made it a three-point game? Two free throws. De'Aaron Fox. And you would have had the ability to milk some clock by dribbling to the corner. And you had a timeout at your disposal if things got tricky in that corner, because that's one of the, you know, dead spots on the floor if you know hoop. That response, though, you know what I wanted to hear, Josh? Hey, look, I got to be better in that moment. If he would have said that, we could have been dunking all over Victor Wembanyama. But that, to me, Josh, sounded like a lack of fundamental understanding for what the hell he did. Honestly.
1: I'm smiling because I see Linnell being critical of answers that a star athlete gives. You know where I'm headed here.
2: Uh-oh.
1: B-Dot, he's going to be here in about 15, 20 minutes. We got to talk about it. Hadn't talked about it at any point today. Quote, LeBron James. I'm not taking anybody over me. There's no question. I think Mike will say the same thing. Rest his soul. Kobe will say the same thing. Magic will say the same thing. Bird will say the same thing. Shaq could say the same thing. The late, great Wilt, Kareem. I don't think none of us are going to take someone else. If there's a general manager and he's eyeballing us, all of us on a baseline, with the number one pick, it's going to be hard not to take me. Champ. LeBron. Once again. Not being able to just say, just like you want to hear De'Aaron Fox say, hey man, I just need to be better. I just want one time for LeBron James to be asked the GOAT question and say, actually, what Mike says out loud and what Kobe said out loud and what Kareem said out loud and the other greats said out loud, which is, there is no GOAT. There isn't one. It's a subjective. There isn't one. Rather than saying, me. It's me.
2: We had a very passionate discussion about this pre-show. And, you know, I was really frustrated with you, Josh. And you know I was. I went on my diatribe and I said, all you old heads, all the OGs out there, y'all just hating on LeBron James. That's what y'all love to do. He's a flawless human being. Great dad. Great husband. Great ambassador for the game. And also the greatest basketball player that's ever existed in the NBA. So the last part I was not privy to, Josh. Was that a quote in terms of the baseline comment? If we were all on the baseline, I think they're all choosing me.
1: All of it.
2: He said that?
1: All of it. That's it.
2: That's crazy.
1: He did.
2: Now, that part, Bron, I don't know if that sounds like red wine to me. That sounds like red wine, LeBron, on a Taco Tuesday or something, you know, when he's kicking back with his feet up. I don't know. You know it's going to be hard to get me to say anything negative about one LeBron James. I have been several times accused of being bronsexual. It's really hard for me to look at anything he does and, you know, criticize it. I'm being honest.
1: No, again, it's fine to believe in yourself. Like Vibes Curator writes in, are you the best sports commentator? I hope you believe in yourself. Yeah, it's okay to believe that. That's fine. Like, I bet you De'Aaron Fox thinks he's the best player in the NBA. Clearly, I mean, he's taking shots at the end of finals.
2: Well, hold on.
1: Right?
2: De'Aaron Fox thinks he needs to get evaluated.
1: But here's the thing. But listen, how would we all react if De'Aaron Fox said out loud, I think I'm the best player in the NBA? I mean, it's fine to believe that. Just don't say it out loud. That's the problem.
2: Here's the thing.
1: The problem is, if you really were the greatest, you don't have to keep telling us. Let us tell you how great you are. You don't have to keep telling us. Like, the hottest girl in school, the hottest girl with the bar, doesn't need to tell you she's the hottest girl. She just is. That's the analogy here. The guy who's often telling you how great he is probably insecure.
2: You think he's insecure? Come on.
1: Why say this then?
2: He was asked the question. Why do we keep asking him? Why?
1: Because so is Michael. Know. So is Kareem. They always get asked. Michael got asked by Gayle King just a few months ago on CBS. And she said, hey, guess what he said? I'm not the GOAT. There is no GOAT. It's disrespectful to David Thompson, disrespectful to Bill Russell, disrespectful to the greats to say that there's a GOAT.
2: Why is it disrespectful? What's wrong with having self-confidence, Josh? I have no issue with him saying that he's the greatest of all time.
1: Again,
2: I look at it as
1: self-confident. It's fine if you're self-confident. No one's saying De'Aaron Fox shouldn't believe he's the best guy. No one's saying that LeBron shouldn't believe it. Just don't say it out loud. It was bad when Kanye did it last decade, talking about, I'm the greatest and I know it. That's the problem. Oh, the hot girl who does say it becomes less hot if she says it out loud.
2: No one likes the person that's hot and knows it. I actually get
1: tell
2: steamed
1: me.
2: Up for the girl that's hot and knows it. Please tell me how hot
1: really?
2: You are. Please tell me how good you look. Because I love confidence. I love swagger. I love aura. If you're a baddie, let me know, baby. If you're a baddie, let me know. Josh, we disagree on that.
1: We do. Wholeheartedly. Oof. Yeah, good luck having to, you know, if you're dating, make sure.
2: Can I actually say something totally random?
1: On Instagram and every holiday. Yeah, just make sure you're ready. Tag her. Make sure.
2: Do you think
1: angles?
2: This is totally out of left field, and I'm admitting it. I know a guy. I'm actually gonna hold.
1: What
2: this.
1: Are we doing?
2: I'm gonna hold this comment to myself. I don't think he's insecure, though. I think you're reaching with that. I do.
1: Jeff is in Dallas. Jeff, what do you make of the end of the NBA Finals tonight, which might be a wrap for the series now that the Knicks are up 3-1?
0: Yeah, it's going to be a wrap, man. They've won 14 or 15. There's no way San Antonio's winning three in a row. But my call is about the final play.
1: Okay.
0: So they knew that the inbounder, sure. I'm sorry, they knew that the shooter was going to get double teamed, right? When Brunson first goes up for the shot, I'm like, oh my God, why are you shooting from there? But then when you watch on the replay, he waited until Wemby stepped out and then threw the ball up. And then
1: nobody's
0: covering the inbounder. He goes, makes the tip in, and they win. My question is, do you think the play was designed that way? Because that's just genius if it was.
1: Yes,
0: or did it just work out that way?
1: Absolutely. Absolutely. And I'll tell you why. Because you and I had the same thought. And this is what's great, why you should subscribe to our YouTube channel where you can watch the show in addition to listening to it. I think we actually put out the clip where in real time we are on air and seeing exactly what happened. My first comment was brilliant to take the shot right away from the right wing, because that's the first thing that struck me. Why are you taking this shot so soon? It's because the action that they had at the top of the circle and where Brunson caught it pulled Wembanyama away from the basket, and it was smart for them to know Brunson could make this shot, but if he doesn't, we're attacking the rim hard if we have a great shot at an offensive rebound if Wemby is away from the paint. So very, very smart, and I think Linnell completely intentional by Mike Brown.
2: Yeah, he's got to get credit for it. I agree. But if I'm being real, to play devil's advocate, like if I'm Mitch Johnson, if I'm a vet on San Antonio, I'm telling Wemby, like, stay in the paint. Like, I'm playing a defense that no matter what, he's not going to leave the paint. I would have went zone on that last possession. And when Jalen Brunson, I would have, let me tell you what, I would have went zone on that possession. And here's why. When Jalen Brunson got the basketball, I would have trapped his ass. Would have made him get rid of the basketball. Why do I say play zone? Because if you're in a 2-3 or a 1-3-1, that's probably what I would have went in that situation, 1-3-1. Wemby's the last line of defense in the zone. When you're the last guy in the zone, there's nothing that's going to bring you out. There shouldn't be. That's just my thought with it. I'd go 13.
1: One more. Let's go to Clint, who's in Dallas. Clint. 310-840-4910. Last word on this game before we go to BDOT. What do you got, Clint?
5: Couple of things, guys. I sat there and watched that game. And it's not often that I agree with Charles Barkley, but San Antonio actually showed that they just might be the dumbest team in the history of the NBA to take 8 threes in a row, to do the things that they were doing. The thing that San Antonio is missing, they don't have a post-game move. Everything with him is the lobs and him if he's shooting well. He doesn't have a move that he can just go to. De'Aaron Fox, it's ridiculous. And again, Johnson's just being outcoached by Mike Brown. In key situations, he's just and Johnson's just showing that I don't know what I'm doing. Or his players are dumb and they're not listening to him. And I absolutely 110% agree how you don't go zone there and trap him and then let Wemby take care of the paint and two other guys just spread out to the shooters. And listen, if Jason Hart or OG make a three, congratulations.
2: You live with
5: congratulations.
2: Him.
5: You live with that. But Brunson's not beating me, and Towns isn't beating me in that situation. And to man, De'Aaron Fox, whoa. De'Aaron Fox won't be a Spur next year. I mean, Dylan Harper's already the better player, but he won't be a Spur next year. And if they can get that to help and get them some depth, they need a guy who can get a bucket, who can just, I'll go get us a bucket when a team is making a run at us, because Wemby isn't there yet with that. And that's all I really had to say. Dumbest team
2: appreciate
5: I've ever seen.
2: You, man. Appreciate you, man. Yeah.
1: Do you know how many field goals made the Spurs had in the final 9.5 minutes of this game?
2: One.
1: They're up 20, 95-75. They made 2 field goals.
2: Jesus.
1: The final 9.5 minutes of this basketball game. 9 field goals.
2: Tells the story, man. One of the callers, Josh, called in and said, man, I kept, every time I looked up at my TV, because I know how these games get when it's a blowout, I got a little bit lax and maybe I start walking around the house and start doing laundry. Every time you peep and look back at the TV, the lead shrinking and gets smaller and smaller and smaller. I love the question that you asked earlier in the show, what's next with Wemby, and the last caller just hit it. He's got to develop a go-to move in a postgame. I totally agree.
1: Oh.
2: Totally agree.
1: I thought you were going to say loved the question about how much credit does Taylor Swift deserve.
2: Oh, my God.
1: The moment that I... Hold one sec. This is real. The moment actually started to take it seriously and pay attention to the Knicks and say, hey, we can't do right out of the rip talking about how this game's over and such, is when the TV cameras cut to her when the lead was cut to 22 and Mitch Johnson calls timeout and she's dancing and it's going viral. Everybody's mocking her, saying, does she know it's a 22-point lead? She saw the vibe. She saw the future and saw that, hey, the Knicks, this isn't over and I'm celebrating it now. Jump aboard. Taylor Swift was ahead of the game, ahead of everybody else.
2: Yeah,
1: she didn't quit. She kept believing.
2: Why can't you?
1: Wildest dreams. Taylor Swift banger. Yeah. The wildest dreams is a Taylor Swift banger. When B-Dot joins the show, he apparently has NBA hot takes that, believe it or not, not related to Knicks Spurs tonight. How's that possible? That and grammar school. On the way, when the most entertaining guest in sports talk joins us next on Westwood One Sports Night.
6: The Knicks are one win away from their first NBA title in over 50 years. New York can taste it. Up 3-1 in the series. Can they finish the job? Game 5 is in San Antonio. Saturday night, Westwood One Sports.
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28: We've talked a lot about measles over the past year, but mumps has largely flown under the radar, even though it's been making a bit of a comeback as well. That's because fewer people are getting the MMR vaccine, which stands for measles, mumps, and rubella. The vaccine's been around for decades. It is effective. It is safe. What makes mumps outbreaks difficult to contain is that symptoms usually don't appear for 2 to 3 weeks after someone's been exposed. And that can make it hard to pin down where that exposure took place. And someone who is infected can transmit the virus to someone else before they are symptomatic. If you get sick, which could manifest like a run-of-the-mill respiratory virus or the telltale swelling of your cheeks and jaw, all you can really do at that point is to treat the symptoms and also isolate yourself so you don't infect anyone else. I'm Dr. Sanjay Gupta, helping you live a better life.
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0: on Sports Night. Here's Josh Graham and Linnell Willingham.
1: Willingham, I'm Josh Graham, and we're being joined now by the most entertaining guest in sports talk. B-Dot is here on Westwood One Sports Night. Dot, gonna throw a bit of a curveball here right out of the gate. Rather than hit on the NBA from the final standpoint, tonight obviously being game four of the NBA Finals, let's look at the draft. We're less than 2 weeks out. You love college basketball, being based in North Carolina more than anybody I know. So there's this sense a couple weeks out from the draft that Cam Boozer is stock as high as it's ever been. He could not only go number two, some think he could still go number one in this draft. How do you feel about Cam Boozer in the top two, Dot?
2: You remember when the when the Portland Trail Blazers went and picked up freaking Greg Oden and passed on Kevin Durant? You remember that? You remember when the Portland Trail Blazers went and picked Sam Bowie?
1: Wow, deep pull.
2: And missed on freaking Michael Jordan. You remember? That's what's going to happen for anybody that tries to grab Cam Boozer over Caleb Wilson. That's what's going to happen.
1: Caleb Wilson.
2: Yeah, Caleb Wilson. We're going to look down the line, and we're going to say, yo. We're going to say, yo, what were they thinking? Let me tell y'all something about Cam Boozer.
1: Hold on a second. Did I mention that he's from North Carolina, Liddell? Did I mention
3: No, it's just conveniently went over our heads. Yeah. I thought he was about to say Darren Peterson, and he said Caleb.
2: I love DP. I honestly think DP is the best player in this draft, no doubt about it. But my Duke Carolina bias has to have this chance. Okay,
3: way to be honest, Doc.
2: Yeah, absolutely.
1: So rank the top four in order then. Rank Darren Peterson, AJ DeBonsa, Cam Boozer, Caleb Wilson.
2: I think DP is first. I think AJ is second. I really think Caleb Wilson is third, and I think Cam Boozer is fourth. I've never even seen Cam Boozer dunk, man. This dude can't jump over a penny if you lay it down on the freaking sidewalk. Like, that's not going to work in the NBA, dude. Like, he's smart. He's athletic. He's strong. He's skill set. He has his daddy's last name. So all those things are boding well for him. But my God, just like freaking Caleb Wilson said, and yeah, you can laugh about the Caleb Wilson and you can say I'm a Carolina homer and I'll take all that. Time will tell. Caleb Wilson played heads up against all them dudes and smoked all their boots, period.
3: He did.
2: Period. Darren Peterson smoked his boots. Cam Boozer smoked his boots. Like he put in that work. Him going above those guys is not homerism. Caleb Wilson, to me, has the highest upside of any of the players in the draft. I think there's so much more to his game that he can pack. And I think he has an intangible that is just that dog. Like, he's a fun kid, but he's a dog, too. He puts that hard hat on, bro, and he goes to freaking work. Darren Peterson, you don't know if he goes to a team that he don't like, if he's going to damn do load management. Cam Boozer, I just told you, he can't jump over a rope. Like,
3: he said a rope to a rope.
2: Tomato, tomato. Pick one.
1: But here's the thing. I actually don't disagree so much because my take since the beginning of this has been consistent that there isn't a lot of difference between one through four. I don't think there's a bad pick you can make one through four. I don't think there's a lot of separation. Linnell disagrees with this front.
3: I do. I think the clear-cut top two guys are Peterson and DeBonsa. I think there's a gap between those two and then Wilson and Boozer. And I agree with you. I would take Caleb Wilson over Cameron Boozer as well. My thing about Boozer that I continue to worry about is, like, how good of an athlete is he? And what do I mean by that? I mean, can he slide his puppies on the wing? If he gets switched onto a guard, is he going to get put in the mix? Like, can he slide his feet defensively? Can he create offense for himself and others? This ain't, you know, ACC basketball where you're going to be able to back everybody down and play bully ball. You got to have some skill and be able to knock down jumpers, so.
2: Listen, man, we have a podcast, Believe in Hills Hoops, and in that joint, Desmond always talks about his comparison of Cam Boozer is a more athletic Tyler Hansbrough. And I agree with that.
3: Wow.
2: Like he has, I agree with that.
3: That's disrespectful now.
2: It's not disrespectful. They're the same style. They're the exact same style of play. Cam Boozer just had a better 3-point shot, but it was bully ball in the paint. It was a bull in a china shop type situation with a little bit of skill. And that's not going to work in the NBA a la Tyler Hansbrough. And this is coming from a freaking Tar Heel fan.
1: We have B-Dot with us. That's Lynell Willingham. I'm Josh Graham. Westwood One Sports Night. B-Dot's the most entertaining guest in sports talk because whether it's sports or not, my man's got takes. He's here. He's ready, regardless of how late it is, ready to go. The other reason we love Dot is because he makes me very uncomfortable in a game we call grammar school that they guise as being educational, but really it just ends up pointing at laughing at me because I don't know. See, we learned that Lynell doesn't know a lot about movies already, so it's only right that I get shamed as well in the way of not knowing urban vernacular.
3: You are good, Josh Graham. You are good, man.
1: All right. So it's three expressions or phrases of the urban persuasion, and I have Lynell as a lifeline for one of the three.
3: Kinda.
1: Got to get two out of three right. What do we have to get us started, B-Dot?
2: Well, because I hate the Knicks, and not just hate the Knicks, it's the fans that I hate more than anything. Like, I hate the Knickerbocker fans. I hate those Knickers. You understand what I'm saying to you? I hate them. Josh, you can't say Knickers, but I can say Knickers, okay? I hate them.
1: Unless you're talking about clothing. Like, clothing, I would feel...
2: I would ask you to stay away from that as well.
1: Fine.
2: Nevertheless...
3: No. I actually am curious as to what clothing you're talking about, pal. Could you like be pants. More specific?
1: Like pants. Like, and I'm not going to say it. Pants. I'm scared.
2: Yeah, no, say it, Josh. You put yourself in a situation now.
1: Not going to say it.
2: How does your demographic say pants in knickerdom?
1: What's the first word?
2: So what we're going to do is we're going to use New York slang today.
3: Oh, yeah. Josh, you should knock this out of the park, bro, because I actually use it sometimes in passing because I'm part New York.
2: Definitely. This right here, this should be so easy, Josh. And I'm going to set you off so easy with the very first one. Tell me the difference between these two phrases.
3: Mm-hmm. Oh, no. Actually, the difference between something. Now you're acting too much.
2: No, I'm not. Watch this. What's the difference between this? One phrase. Yeah, nah. Other phrase. Nah, yeah.
3: Come on, Josh. Think, bro.
1: Yeah, nah. Is what you say when you're just disagreeing with something. Nah. Or yeah, nah. Right. You Cam Boozer going number one or number two in the draft. Nah, yeah, you know nah. Then nah, yeah. Maybe is the opposite. Maybe it's like the way that white people say hell yeah. Nah, yeah.
3: No, Josh. Not I think yet. You're onto something, though. Like, I think you're going, like, double negative here. Is that what you're trying to do?
1: Yeah. Nah, yeah.
3: You know what I'm saying? Nah, yeah. Yeah, nah.
1: Nah, yeah, nah. What is it, then?
2: Is that your final answer, Josh? Yes,
1: it's my final answer.
3: Nah,
2: that is
3: yeah.
2: That is correct.
1: Yeah!
2: Good job. Good job.
3: My heart. Good job, my heart.
1: See, the inverse of some things, like comparing it to what we have in Pokeland, Go Virginia Tech, right, is like I was at a wedding on Friday night, and they played Mr. Brightside by The Killers, and my black friends at this wedding were not dancing, and then it dawned on me, oh, Mr. Brightside is, for white people, what Dreams and Nightmares is for black folks.
2: Yeah.
1: But it is. Like,
3: I hope The Killers were smart enough to patent the damn thing. That dumbass Meek Mill. I'm sorry, we didn't even talk about this. Brother is stupid.
2: Why? What did he
1: talk about this?
3: Do you know LeBron and Nike are doing a Dreams and Nightmares collab, and they're making merch, and they ain't include Meek. And Meek and them tried to sue. But Nike patented
1: the Nike. Is this a good comp? Thumbs down or thumbs up? Thumbs up, thumbs down. The Killers, Mr. Brightside, as the white version of, for white people, what Dreams and Nightmares is.
3: I thought, like, can I take a stab at that?
1: He's on the fence.
2: What song was it at your wedding, Josh, that y'all went crazy over? And I was like, yo. It wasn't
1: Nuck If You Buck?
2: No, it was a white song that y'all all like. It might have been Shout.
1: You were wondering why everybody was super into Shout. We didn't get Shout at this wedding on Friday night. I was bummed.
2: Dude,
3: the shout, the song that goes, "Ooh, you make me wanna shout."
1: Yes. You know, yeah.
2: Yeah. Shout. That's not a white song.
1: I'm about to say, not written by, no. The I was brought, it is not, but.
2: It's a nightmare.
1: I don't know what it might be at my wedding then, honestly, because we had a very diverse playset.
2: Oh, it was a very, very diverse.
3: You played the Isley Brothers at your wedding?
1: Yeah.
2: Yeah.
3: What song do you play?
1: And, I mean, shout. Knuck if you
3: bump. The Isley Brothers?
1: I'm pretty sure that's the Isley Brothers.
3: They got range, if that's the case. Because if you can go from shout, if you can go from shout to contagious and hide that. And there's something.
1: Yeah,
2: what the hell is going on?
3: It's the best music video I've ever seen, bro.
1: Next word on grammar school. What do we got? I'm one for one.
2: If something is mad, M-A-D, what is it?
1: Mad might be my favorite Usher song, if you want a hot take, music-wise.
3: Mad?
2: Usher doesn't even have a song called Mad. He has a song called Bad, probably.
1: Wait a minute.
3: You got it bad. Not you got it mad.
2: Yeah, that was
1: Oh, shoot. I just did the thing where I confused Usher with Neo.
2: Oh, you got your black guys mixed up.
1: Well, no, they sing very similarly.
2: Oh, you got your black guys mixed up. Okay.
3: Don't ever compare Neo to Usher Raymond, now.
1: Baby, I don't. Sometimes it's gonna rain.
2: You one looks like a ninja turtle. Hey,
3: I was impressive, man.
2: One looks like a ninja turtle without his mask on, and the other is a sex symbol. Like they're
1: no, I don't wanna go to bed.
3: One pretends to be a sex symbol just because you got multiple dumb women that's willing to be with you. Don't make you a sex symbol. First of all,
2: it just makes you Leonardo, the lead ninja turtle.
1: Hey,
3: crazy.
1: I'm going to use Linnell as my lifeline because I have no idea.
3: For mad?
1: Aww. Yeah.
3: Come on. And I'm telling you, I hope the third word is something that I don't even know. Mad. Like, my phone is mad hot right now. Like, my hair is like mad nappy low-key when I don't brush it.
1: Oh, so it's like very almost. Like, this is...
3: Like, literally the easiest thing ever. You could have asked them to... Don't you normally ask them to...
1: Oh, I know what you're talking about. Like, this... The World Cup's going to be mad lit. I get it. Okay.
3: But you used me for no reason.
1: I did. Exactly. But I clenched a win.
2: That's all he cares about. He got a dub for today.
3: Yeah, he got a dub. Like, I just look at it as a poor allocation of resources at the end of the day, man.
2: Wait, is that your final answer?
1: Yes, it is my final
2: answer. That is correct. That is correct.
1: No, see, I'm all about taking your layups where you get it. I'm not one of these quarterback types that, we got to always shoot it deep. Take the underneath option.
3: Listen to him.
2: What's a pie? P-I-E. What's a pie?
1: I've seen this on social media. A pie.
3: I asked me this one. I don't even know.
1: See, I've seen this.
2: I should have went pie second, man. Should have went pie second.
3: Yep,
1: what is pie? I just see Denton giggling. I see him with his fresh. He got his hair did today.
3: I ain't seen a bald man got his hair did. I don't know what's happening. Backhanded.
1: Good, look how clean it is.
3: He put lotion on.
1: Smiling, he's giggling. I saw it on social media this week. I can't remember the context.
2: I've got a question before I tell you what pie is. Do white men lotion their bald heads, Double D?
4: Smart ones do.
3: Yeah. You don't want that scalp itching. I feel
4: You want razor bumps over here? You got a head look nice and shiny, smell nice and good? Yeah.
1: Looking good, too.
2: Wow. All right. I was today years old, and I even realized that white people used lotion. I know you don't use washcloths in the shower. I'd be seeing it on the movies.
3: I tell you about, I was once dating a white woman. When I, you know.
2: All right, stop, Linnell. I don't think.
4: Some of us do use washcloths.
3: Hey, man.
2: Double D had to come back at a
3: bit. Hold on.
2: Josh is still over here trying to think about what the hell a pie is.
3: Yeah.
1: A pie? So it's a noun.
2: Yes.
1: Okay. I'm going to say that it is a cute woman. A pie, like a cutie pie. It's short for that.
2: Is that your final answer?
1: Yeah.
2: Even though you can eat the pie, that is the wrong answer, Josh. Pie is a pizza.
1: Oh.
2: Yeah. A pie is a pizza. An entire pizza.
3: Oh!
1: I did see it.
3: That is a New York. That's a New York
1: context. I did see it. I did see them talking about the prices of pies surrounding MSG on social media earlier.
2: Yeah. Talking about the pizzas.
3: Slice of pie.
1: Just overthought it. just overthought it.
2: Yeah, that's, you did.
1: That's what happened. But it's a win. It's a win. I used my lifeline properly because it didn't sound like Linnell knew that third one either. So, pretty good.
3: Maybe not. I had to use it in the, you didn't use it in no sentence or nothing like that. I don't need context clues, brother.
1: So we covered a lot of ground in this segment.
3: You're no shame in being a better educator.
1: Washcloths, you know, future. No, we hit on Meek Mill. Oh, wait, we didn't hit on future. That was earlier.
3: Jesus Christ. I mean, how many times are we mixing with black people in one second?
2: He mixed up his black rappers right there. He mixed up his black R&B artists a second ago. Now he's mixing up his black rappers. Man, a minute he's going to call me Lanell.
1: You just took the joke out of my mouth. I was about to say, the most entertaining guest in sports talk is Lanell. Oh, shoot. Shoot, I made a mistake.
3: Oh, God. Okay, I got you. We're both black. See? I get it.
1: Yeah.
3: Wow. Can I just like peel the curtain back? Sure. It is like a torrential downpour outside. And I think whenever we get super hard rain, my like window seal gets moist.
1: What up? Hello. Club Linnell.
2: What was that? Why did you tell him that?
1: Club Linnell's getting moist. You know, we're just going to transition out of that because it's late. B-Dot. Punctuate this segment the only way you can after a grammar school win for yours truly.
2: Yeah. Can I just say it like this? What happened? Where did I go? I'm by myself. I didn't know what happened. All right. You know what to happen. You know what's about to happen, and you know what to do. You keep listening, bitch.
0: Someone called Peyton Manning. The College World Series starts on Friday, and we'll have every pitch over the next 2 weeks, only on the Westwood One Sports app. Westwood One Sports.
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4: A better life with Dr. Sanjay Gupta.
5: People have started using AI for all sorts of things, but I cannot think of an area where the stakes are higher than your health. First of all, I'll tell you this. I know doctors who have cracked some seemingly impossible cases with the help of AI, so it can be a powerful tool. But AI can also hallucinate, provide bad advice, and be just as confident when it does that. If you do decide to plug any personal medical information into one of these chatbots, you should know that while the companies that created them have robust privacy protections in place, they are not bound by HIPAA, like your healthcare provider is. Whatever the advice presented to you, take it with a degree of healthy skepticism. Always get a second opinion. And remember, if you ever experience concerning symptoms, skip the AI consult and head straight to the ER. I'm Dr. Sanjay Gupta, helping you live a better life.
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0: celebrate the Knicks?
1: Were you on the edge
0: How'd
1: of your
0: celebrate
1: seat?
0: The Knicks tonight?
2: Well, Mr. Linnell knows this. I'm not really a Knicks fan per se. I'm a player fan, and I'd like Wemby.
0: Okay.
2: And we talked about this the other night, that everybody was trash talking him, and I can't stand that, because I know he's going to be great, and he's got the world on his shoulders. You know what I mean?
1: For sure.
2: And I don't think people are giving him enough credit where credit is due. And you're going to be at Game 5.
0: Yeah, you better be rooting for my Canes tomorrow night. Yeah, you better be rooting for my Hurricanes.
2: Well, you know what? It's the same thing. I love the Canes and, you know, fighting for it. And they're doing, you know, both of these final series. You can't make this stuff up. I mean, there's going to be movies about the plays.
1: Drama.
2: And yes. How can you make up these 22 and 29 points? Lead changes, you know, and it almost...
1: And the epic collapse earlier in the Stanley Cup Finals, yeah?
2: Yeah, and you guys were talking about movies. And I kind of, like, think outside the box. Mm-hmm. So you guys are probably familiar with the 1919 White Sox, where they...
0: Yeah,
2: scandal, yeah. So when you guys were talking about movies, I thought about that. And thought about, you know, outside the box. All right, the Knicks come back from a 29-point deficit. Maybe they did this on purpose.
1: Wait, did what on purpose? Like, got down 29?
0: I like the take, Cheryl. Cheryl, I like the takes. You know, Brendan Sorsby probably all over the best, too. Cheryl, it's good to hear from you. Thank you for the call.
1: Cheryl.
0: Go Hurricanes. I need your support because I'm going to be... living and dying on every shot of that. Jamal's in Cleveland. Jamal, I got about a minute before we put it to bed. What's your NBA draft take on the way out? You got the last word.
3: I just want to say Darius Akoff should be higher. He looks like he's a great player. And just like you guys said,
0: how
3: Cameron
0: high should Darius Akoff be?
3: I think he should be at least top five. Right now he's projected top six. He should be top five at least.
0: Okay.
3: Cameron Boozer, like you guys said, that guy cannot
0: five
3: jump
0: at
3: over
0: the
3: a
0: highest.
3: Penny.
0: I would agree.
1: He used the dot reference.
0: That's great.
1: That was messed up.
0: I think five's the ceiling for Akoff. So I wouldn't be mad if he's
1: got Sacramento Kings.
0: Five or if someone else is picking there.
1: He's going to end up being a king. Kidding.
0: We'll see. Less than 2 weeks away from the draft. Let's close things out by putting this show to bed.
4: It's a very rare occasion today, fellows, where the topic to put the show to bed is in fact related to the main topic of the entire show, but I feel like this needs to be included in the show. Jalen Brunson has been on a little bit of a run with press conferences. I love the energy that he brings, and he was asked one of the craziest questions that I think you could ask somebody after they help lead a 29-point comeback in game number 4 of the NBA Finals at home. Take a listen to this exchange between Jalen Brunson and a reporter postgame.
5: Your coach said you are the MVP candidate. So which one is most important for you? Championship, being MVP, or peaceful celebration and peace entire world? Or all of them?
6: The most important thing for me is just over these next 48 hours, just focusing on what we got to do to win game 5.
4: So what is the most important thing? World peace, MVP, or winning a championship?
0: Title. Got to win it. Got to win a title. Because here's the thing.
1: Ring culture.
0: You know, winning a title solves all of it. Hey, you might win the finals MVP, number one. Not specifying the MVP. Number two... I mean,
4: it brings peace to New York.
0: You want to make sure there's peace in New York. Uh huh.
1: Well, maybe he could like
0: you,
1: if you
0: it might have been
1: title.
0: You.
1: Mm-hmm. I was just saying, maybe if you
0: it
1: went
0: might
1: to
0: have
1: the
0: been
1: title.
0: You, D-Day, that sent me the Michael Jackson meme of him like putting like a gun down, like using his hand to put someone's gun down. And that was the quote tweet on New York's gun violence being down

0: significantly this year. The caption was Jalen Brunson be like. Jalen Brunson's the reason why there's happiness and less violence in New York City.
1: Yeah, Batman in New York is not a billionaire who lost his parents at a young age and has a lot of money. It's just a dude from Villanova that came here in free agency a few years ago.
0: I'm going to ask Rob Brindamore that same question tomorrow, though. What's more important, or maybe Logan Stankoven, what's more important, winning the finals MVP, winning the Stanley Cup, or world peace? Just to see what I get. Maybe, probably not John Tortorella. That might not be the person to try on something like that.
2: You have this weird infatuation with wanting to piss that man off.
0: That man scares me.
2: But I think you like lean into it. Like you, I feel like you want him to lash out on.
0: I had a question ready to go. And I kept my hand down because I was intimidated.
2: You know who you are? Do I need to remind you that you're the Kang of North Kakalaki? What the hell is John Tortorella compared to Joshua freaking Graham? You the Kang! Come on, man.
1: Oh, God.
0: You can look up some of his press conferences. He isn't afraid. There was a presser last game where the microphone fell down and he grabbed it, sat it next to him, and waited for the poor PR staffer to scurry over. Didn't even try to put it back. He's just like, sat it down. And then it got put back on and then he just immediately started answering whatever.
2: Let them earn their $45.50 per hour that they make. I low-key always want to be a PR person. Shout out to Tony Wiley.
0: Yeah. You are a good LeBron James PR person. You already did the job pretty well.
2: I hope the Canes get smashed tomorrow.
0: Fun stuff.
2: Of course. Yeah. Mike, you were awesome tonight, pal.
0: That's the meanest thing you've ever said to me. Drake Toll, go Canes.
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23: Another hot one out there on your Thursday, starting off in the 60s, though. This morning we'll be in the low 80s around noontime, low 90s, about 92 degrees. That'll threaten that current record of 92 set back in 2011. And in terms of rainfall today, just some spotty storms. That storm risk goes up a whole lot more for Friday afternoon, as we will be talking the potential for some severe weather Friday afternoon. From Storm Team Low Weather, I'm meteorologist Jeremy Eisenzoff.
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0: Williams. Robinson will guard Wembanyama. Vassell, Castle, Fox as well. Harper's going to inbound the ball. No timeouts left. They have to get it in. Harper lobs it inside. Castle hasn't lost it. That's it. It's over. The greatest comeback in NBA playoff history. The Knicks pull off the miracle comeback and lead it 3-1. Now one win away from a title.
1: That's the story. That's the picture. Bedlam in the Garden. Fans paid at minimum $3,942 for a ticket to this game. They paid a mortgage for this game, a month's paycheck for this game, to get in the door. And they were treated to a memory that will last a lifetime, to a story. I was there. I saw it. I was at Game 4 in Madison Square Garden, where the Knicks rallied the largest comeback in NBA history to knock off the Spurs. You woke up today, whether you knew it or not, you woke up today on a morning that is as historic as they've ever been in sports. You woke up today, whether you saw it or not, having lived through history last night. 107-106, the Knicks win. Now, earlier, I called somebody an idiot, and I will not apologize. Mitch Johnson, the young coach. I mean, come on, don't lay into him too much. Spurs coach, he's trying to figure this out, too, with a young roster, with a roster of guys who are, come on, man. Cut him some slack. Give him a break. Slack? A break? He just did the worst thing that's ever happened in the NBA. He just peed all down his leg, threw up all over himself. And you want me to give him slack, a break? This was the worst collapse in the history of the association. When we come back, let's hear from Mitch Johnson, the head coach of the Spurs, and what he has to say for himself. Roy Lee runs the board. Addie Bates produces. It's Westwood One Sports and the Westwood One Sports app. This is the Drake Toll Show.
2: The Stanley Cup Finals is knotted up at 2 apiece. Let's now play a best-of-3 series, shall we? The Hurricanes are back home. Can the Golden Knights steal one on the road? Game 5 is tonight. Westwood One Sports.
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0: 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And Locked On Big 12, Addie Bates produces, Roy Lee runs the board. Good morning, everybody. And I would like to apologize to the San Antonio Spurs fans. You did not ask for that. You did not have an effect on what happened last night, with the Spurs leading the NBA Finals Game 4 by a score of 90-75, headed into the fourth quarter, and then your basketball team falling apart. Look, man, no two ways around it. You can listen to the Drake Toll Show on Westwood One Sports, the Westwood One Sports app, Sirius XM 375. You can listen live on the Drake Toll Show YouTube page or the Drake Toll Show Twitter. There's no two ways around that. And no two ways around the fact that what happened last night by the San Antonio Spurs is one of those games, one of those contests where fans react by saying, we should fire the coach. And it's pretty dramatic, right? We should fire the coach. You're in the NBA Finals. Game 4 of the NBA Finals. But you just saw the biggest disaster class in finals coaching history. I don't care how young you are. I don't care how inexperienced you are. The Knicks went on a 28-9 fourth quarter run. I'm looking at points of this game. I'm looking at late in this game with Mitch Johnson, the Spurs head coach, having three timeouts in his pocket. They're just sitting there. The staff failed to call timely timeouts, failed to implement defensive schemes to halt the Knicks' fast break, failed in a seven-minute decisive stretch of the fourth quarter to adjust. I'm watching late rotations. I'm watching Victor Wembanyama out of sorts defensively, as if he's been placed in the wrong spot intentionally. I'm watching analysts. Charles Barkley was one of them. Chuck, after the game, criticized the team for taking eight consecutive three-pointers while nursing a 25-point lead. Rather than using the clock to your advantage, limiting possessions, the Spurs decided to just go fast. There's a point in here with a minute and a half, minute to go, where De'Aaron Fox gets the ball on a fast break, on an offensive board from a fast break, and instead of just dribbling it out, throw a shot up. There's a lack of discipline, poor late-game instruction from the bench, a lack of timeouts, and the scrutiny surrounding the final possession. The scrutiny around a 1.2 to go.
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2: 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Jacob Townsend here with you. Bud will be with us coming up at the top of the 7 o'clock hour. Also at 8:30 this morning, we're going to be joined by Sean Langdon, NHRA top fuel driver, Mr. Fast Guy, as he obviously has been setting the records for 345 miles per hour there for Sean Langdon. We'll talk to him coming up at 8:30 this morning in hour number 3. Also coming up later on this morning at 9:30 in the final hour, Steve Johnson is going to be with us. He's NHRA Pro Stock motorcycle driver. We'll do that there with him coming up at 9:30. We'll have birthdays coming up later on this morning. All that and more as we continue, along with your phone calls at 423-477-1064, 423-477-1064. Obviously, last night, the SEC announced their kickoff times, or at least their kickoff periods for some teams. Not all kickoff times have been designated, but some have. We'll touch on what those games are coming up here shortly, and Tennessee's schedule. Also, the TSSAA makes more changes to high school basketball. We'll tell you what that is there for the TSSAA later on this morning as well. The Big 12, they're still considering what they're going to do with Texas Tech. Joey McGuire, head coach of Texas Tech. Cody Campbell, top booster of Texas Tech. Kirby Hokut, athletic director of Texas Tech. All either spoke publicly or put some sort of statement out on Wednesday. We'll go through that. They're coming up later on this morning as well. So a lot to get to here on a Thursday morning. But mentioned Tennessee's schedule there a moment ago. As obviously, 2 weeks ago when they were at the SEC spring meetings, they announced that Tennessee would obviously be playing Furman at 3:30 in week one. That game will be on ESPN Plus, SEC Network Plus, however you want to call it. Week two, they'll go to Georgia Tech. There'll be a 7 o'clock game on ESPN. Week three, they host Kennesaw State. There'll be a 7:45 game on the SEC Network. Now, last night, the SEC announced their time sort of periods for the 9 SEC games for everybody. And for Tennessee, they lead off that Texas game on September 26th. And the thought was going to be, well, that's going to obviously going to be a night game in Neyland Stadium. What are we doing? Obviously, it'll be a night game. I mentioned a couple weeks ago, I was like, hey, that's not a lock. Because that's a good weekend, a good slate of games. We're going to get to that here coming up in just a few moments. And as they announced it last night, it was one of the first things they got to there once they got through, obviously, the stuff that was already known for the first few weeks of the season. They would have updated you on week one, week two, week three, which had already been announced by ESPN and the SEC. They then announced that Tennessee, Texas will be noon on either ABC or ESPN. So the SEC opener for either Faison Brandon or George McIntyre will now be a noon kickoff at Neyland Stadium, a game that Tennessee's already announced will be a Checker-Neyland game. Now, the other games that day in the SEC, Vanderbilt-Auburn, South Carolina-Alabama, Missouri-Mississippi State. It should be noted that Vanderbilt-Auburn has already been designated as an afternoon game. That game will most likely end up being a noon game on ESPN. If you're expecting Texas-Tennessee to be on ABC, the expectation will be that Vanderbilt-Auburn will be the noon game on ESPN. Because the 12:45 game on the SEC Network has already been designated to South Alabama at Kentucky. So then as you move forward, South Carolina, Alabama, and Missouri, Mississippi State have already been designated as either as a night game in some sort of fashion, which means it'll either kick off from somewhere between 6 to 8 o'clock Eastern, most likely 7:45, something like that there. Right now, at this point, I think your expectation is probably a safe bet to say that Missouri and Mississippi State with a 7:45 game on the SEC Network that week. South Carolina, Alabama will most likely be a 7 o'clock game on ESPN. And then you've got to sort of figure out what you're doing with the other three. Because your other three is Ole Miss, Florida, Oklahoma, Georgia, and Texas A&M, LSU. Now, those three games are put into a flex position. Ole Miss, Florida, obviously will be the matchup there of John Summerall against the team that he could have become the head coach of if he wanted to at Ole Miss. Chose not to, went to Florida. Obviously, Oklahoma, Georgia is a rematch of a game that we saw in the college football playoff in 2017 in the Rose Bowl. But they've yet to play as SEC opponents. This will be the first time. And then obviously you have Texas A&M at LSU. Now, those games have the possibility of this. You have games that can be on 3:30 on ABC, 7:30 on ABC. And if you're expecting South Carolina, Alabama to be the 7 o'clock game on ESPN, since it's already been designated as a night game, then you also still have the possibility of one of these games to maybe go to that 4 o'clock slot on the SEC Network, although I think that'd be a little bit surprising. We'll see what that sort of will look like there for them. in that fashion. They maybe will put South Carolina, Alabama on like maybe 7 o'clock on ESPN2 and then put the other game on the outside looking in here at 7 o'clock on ESPN. But Texas, Tennessee goes noon on ABC. Or most likely noon on ABC. It's noon on either ABC or ESPN. The expectation is that game will be on ABC. I mentioned this a couple of weeks ago, that on paper, I would expect that the SEC and ESPN would put in a higher regard that week Oklahoma, Georgia, as well as also Texas A&M, LSU. And that's why I made the statement then. I said, I don't think it's a certainty that game's 7:30 on ABC, and I'm not even sure it's a certainty that it's 3:30 on ABC, which is usually where they put the number two game now for the SEC. Now, I don't know what they're going to do with Ole Miss Florida because of the way what they've done with the South Carolina-Alabama game, where they've already designated that as a night game. They've kind of left themselves open here to where this can get a little bit delicate in how they're going to try to fit this all in there on their time slots to where maybe they can put Ole Miss-Alabama like 3:30 on ESPN. Ole Miss Florida, 3:30 on ESPN. But do you want to put it there opposite of maybe an Oklahoma-Georgia game that's on ABC? I don't know what they'll do. But Texas-Tennessee is going to be early in the day. And I want to hit this later on this morning with Bud. Is that an indictment on what they believe Tennessee is this season? Because Texas comes into town, and I think most people expect, hey, that's going to be a marquee game. Noon on ABC doesn't feel marquee. Now, it is. It's one of their most marquee time slots for the SEC, is noon on ABC. But it's not number one, and it's not number two. And it's really not even number three. I still think number three is still 7 o'clock on ESPN, even though it's going up opposite of the 7:30 game on ABC. And so with that being the case, this feels like a little bit of a dig at what maybe the expectations are or even should be for Tennessee this season. Remember last year, early in the season, in the first weekend of SEC games in 2025, Tennessee hosted Georgia and Florida went to LSU. Now, there was a show that aired on this station that made the argument that because Georgia-Tennessee was at 3:30 on ABC and at the LSU, that the Florida-LSU game got the 7:30 ABC time slot, that was a beginning of the push that ABC is going to try to build up the 3:30 time slot as that's going to be the number one game for the SEC. That's just not true. There is no evidence of that being the case. And we talked about it prior to the season last year. That was the folks at ESPN and Disney. Now, yes, they made a wrong prediction on this, but that was them last year predicting, forecasting that Florida was going to make a big jump to becoming a college football playoff contender, as was LSU. And you were getting a night game at Death Valley. They chose that game as number one on the board for the SEC games, and they put Georgia-Tennessee as the number two game. Now, as it played out, Georgia-Tennessee was by far the better game. As it played out by the time we got to kickoff that week, you ended up getting the number one crew on Georgia-Tennessee. Because you had already saw Florida lose earlier in the season at home to South Florida. And they're like, well, we're going to send College Game Day to Knoxville. So might as well put Fowler and Herb Street on the broadcast there for this game between Georgia and Tennessee. And so, with that being the case, the preseason expectation of this, because what they do with the preseason is in May, they will schedule out the first 3 weeks. They'll go and get them set in stone. So what they were predicting in May was, is that most likely because Joey Aguilar is now the quarterback for Tennessee, we don't know what he's going to do. UCLA didn't even want him. Florida's got DJ Lagway back. LSU's got Garrett Nussmeyer back. Georgia's Georgia, obviously, but Florida-LSU is going to be the bigger game. Nighttime at Death Valley. We'll put that game 7:30 on ABC. What they did not predict was South Florida the week prior going into the swamp and beating Florida, which changed everything. So, That was a prediction they made last year. This year, it's obvious they're telling you they like Oklahoma, Georgia, Texas A&M, and LSU, all four, more than they like Tennessee. Because barring something shocking happening in the first 3 weeks, even Oklahoma losing at Michigan in week two, I mean, even if LSU lost at home to Clemson in week one, I still think you're talking about those two games being the marquee games of the SEC slate. LSU could be 1-2 at that point. They could lose to Clemson in week one. They could go on the road and lose at Ole Miss in week three. Who knows? Ole Miss, Florida could be a marquee game because of that. But it's kind of telling that they're telling you that Texas, Tennessee is at best the number three game on the slate that weekend, at best, and maybe even more like number four or number five. So we'll touch on that some more coming up later on this morning. But that, as the first game that was announced last night there on the SEC TV schedule release show, it certainly grabbed the attention of a lot of people that said, whoa, wait a second here. Tennessee's not going to get that game at least at 3:30, let alone a night game. And we brought it up a couple weeks ago when the first kickoff times were announced. I was like, that's most likely not going to be a night game. There are two other games in the SEC that ESPN are going to probably like more. Oklahoma at Georgia and Texas A&M at LSU. And you can make the case that even maybe you could throw Ole Miss, Florida, or even South Carolina, Alabama in there. But I think most people would still argue Texas, Tennessee's number three in that slot. We'll touch on that some more. They're coming up later on this morning. Also coming up as we continue in hour number one, we'll go through some of the other notable SEC kickoff times that were announced last night there on the show as we move forward on a Thursday on the Morning Monster.
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8: Starting off in the 60s, though, this morning, we'll be in the low 80s around noontime, low 90s, about 92 degrees. That'll threaten that current record of 92 set back in 2011. And in terms of rainfall today, just some spotty storms. That storm risk goes up a whole lot more for Friday afternoon, as we will be talking the potential for some severe weather Friday afternoon. From Storm Team Low Weather, I'm meteorologist Jeremy Eisenzoff.
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2004, the largest NBA Finals comeback in history, coming back from 29 down to win 106-105 over the Spurs, a tip-in by OG Anunoby with 1.2 seconds left gives the Knicks the win. The Knicks now lead that series 3-1. They do go back to San Antonio coming up this weekend for game number 5. And obviously now the Spurs have to figure out this series and try to make sure that they're able to take game number 5 on Saturday night and push it back to New York for game number 6 next week. They've got to win out. Obviously, the only other time a 3-1 series lead has been squandered in NBA Finals history was a decade ago, 2016, the Cavaliers coming back from 3-1 down to beat the Golden State Warriors. The Spurs, unlike the Cavaliers that season, get 2 of the final 3 games at home, though. The Cavs had to win 2 of the final 3 at Golden State to do that. They do get 2 of the final 3 at home, but the Spurs are already 0-2 at home in this series. They lost games 1 and game 2 at home to open up this series. So the Spurs have jumped out hot in every single game, and then here came the Knicks. Last night was a whole different story. It was domination by the Spurs in the first half. Largest halftime lead on the road in NBA Finals history. And then it turned into the largest comeback in NBA Finals history by the Knicks last night as well. So game number 5 coming up Saturday night there in San Antonio. 6:46 here on this Thursday morning as we continue here on the Morning Monster and 6:40 the BXSM, the Sports Monster. Some other notable things I want to get to here for Tennessee and the rest of their schedule. Auburn is going to be a flex window game. That means that could be in the afternoon. That could be at night. It will not be an early.

0: Kentucky game, that will be a night game. That game will either kick off at 6, 7, 7:15, 7:45, something to that extent there for the game there against the Wildcats. For Texas A&M, that has been put into the flex window, which means it can be played as early as 3:30 Eastern, but it could also be played in the nighttime slots. Same thing for LSU and that home game against the Tigers there in the penultimate weekend of the season. And then for the regular season finale against Vanderbilt, that will be a night game in Nashville. That game, like the Kentucky game, could be played as early as 6, but as late as 8 there for Tennessee and the Commodores in Nashville. So that was the rest of the schedule there for Tennessee that was released there last night by the SEC in their time slots. This is the flex windows they started doing a couple years ago once they went to ESPN and ABC that sort of have the full schedule now. They now obviously do this before the year every season where this is the possibilities of when these games could be played. 6:49 here on a Thursday morning as we continue in the Morning Monster. Going to step out for a break. When we return, the TSSAA makes another change to high school basketball. We'll tell you what that is as we continue on the Morning Monster and 6:40 the BXSM.
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1: Another hot one out there on your Thursday, starting off in the 60s, though this morning we'll be in the low 80s around noontime, low 90s, about 92 degrees. That'll threaten that current record of 92 set back in 2011. And in terms of rainfall today, just some spotty storms. That storm risk goes up a whole lot more for Friday afternoon, as we will be talking the potential for some severe weather Friday afternoon. From Storm Team Low Weather, I'm meteorologist Jeremy Eisenzoff.
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4: This Thursday morning, as we continue in the Morning Monster on 640 to the XSM, the Sports Monster, 101.5 to the QTHD2 as well. So we told you yesterday that on Wednesday, the TSSAA Border Control voted to bring a shot clock into high school basketball in the state of Tennessee over a four-year period beginning this upcoming season, then it will be fully implemented in the 2029-30 season. On Wednesday at their meeting yesterday in Mount Juliet, they also have now made another change to high school basketball in the state of Tennessee. And that is beginning this upcoming, or beginning in the 2027-28 season, I should say. They voted by a 10-2 vote yesterday that they will now seed this state basketball tournament in Division I. Which means that now for those eight teams that go to the state tournament, rather than a blind draw of who those eight teams will be playing each year, they will now be seeded 1 through 8. 1 will play 8, 2 will play 7, 3 will play 6, 4 will play 5. And they will be seeded now moving forward there with an RPI ranking system that will be done there by the TSSAA, eliminating the blind draw that has been done for so many years. The system will be similar to the state soccer tournament that began the seeding process in 2024. The rankings will be based on the team's winning percentage, their opponent's winning percentage, and the winning percentage of their opponent's opponents. This goes back to, obviously, something that the Bradley Central principal proposed yesterday, Patrick Spangler, because their girls' basketball team, when they went on to win the state title in 2025, felt that in the state quarterfinals, because of the blind draw, they had to play what they felt was the second-best team in the state. They were the best. They felt Coffee County was the second-best teams, and then they obviously both had to play in the quarterfinals, which meant one of them was eliminated there and did not move on to the semis, and that could have been obviously a possible state title game. This past season, Sevier County entered the 2026 state tournament ranked number 6 last March, while Bradley Central was number 1. The seeding system will also limit the process where teams from the same region were automatically placed in opposite sides of the bracket. That was something another member, Fulton Boys basketball coach Jody Fulton, disliked. He was one of two that voted against the proposal. He says, "My no vote was along the lines of the caveat of playing someone in your district or region in the first round of the postseason. I don't know that many coaches want that. So that was the no motive, to play somebody in that big a game the third time in literally 2.5 weeks. I'm not against the RPI. I do think coaches want a little more transparency. That's what I liked about the old live draw that format, where coaches gathered and matchups were based on lottery-style ping-pong balls. You couldn't argue about it. It was what it was." The TSSAA compiled data on what the 2025-26 RPI rankings would be based on the soccer model. As an example, in Class 1A girls, 7 of the top 9 ranked RPI teams reached the state, 8 of the top 12 in 2A, and 7 of the top 11 in 4A reached state. Those numbers were consistent with boys' rankings in the four classes as well. One thing they did not do a vote on, but tabled a discussion on, was on district elimination games. So what they were looking at is no longer taking 4 teams from every district in basketball to the region tournament. That third place game in a district tournament would now become an elimination game. That the winner would move on to the region tournament, the loser season would come to a close, and that now the number 1 seed, the district tournament champion, would get a first round bye in the region tournament. and that now the number three seed from, let's say, District 1 would play the number two seed from District 2, and the number three seed from District 2 would play the number two seed from District 1 in the first round of the region tournaments, while the one seed would sit out and wait for the winners of those matchups there in the semifinals. That was something proposed. That was not voted on. That discussion has been tabled there by the Board of Control. 6:58 here on a Thursday morning as we continue here on the Morning Monster, and 6:40 the BXSM, the Sports Monster. 6:58 here on this Thursday as we look at hour number two. We're going to talk a little bit more about Texas Tech, obviously, with Bud, as yesterday, a lot of comments from Joey McGuire, the head coach, Cody Campbell, their top booster, Kirby Hocutt, their AD, all talking yesterday. We'll go through all that. They're coming up here in hour number two, and some threats that were made yesterday by one of the people involved with Texas Tech as well. We'll hit more about the Tennessee-Texas game. That's going to be a noon kickoff coming later on this morning. The rest of Tennessee's schedule as well. Sean Langdon at 8:30, Steve Johnson at 9:30. A lot to get to on a Thursday on the Morning Monster and 6:40 the BXSM.
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6: Bedlam at the Garden. The New York Knicks knock off the San Antonio Spurs to take a 3-1 lead in the NBA Finals, despite trailing by 29 points in last night's contest. 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I'm Drake Toll.
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1: Another hot one out there on your Thursday, starting off in the 60s, though, this morning. We'll be in the low 80s around noontime, low 90s, about 92 degrees. That'll threaten that current record of 92 set back in 2011. And in terms of rainfall today, just some spotty storms. That storm risk goes up a whole lot more for Friday afternoon, as we will be talking the potential for some severe weather Friday afternoon. From Storm Team Low Weather, I'm meteorologist Jeremy Eisenhoff.
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4: 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I'm Jacob Towns on 640 WXSM, the Sports Monster. NBA Finals game number four last night in New York. The Spurs controlled it throughout in the first half with the largest halftime lead on the road in NBA Finals history. They led by as many as 29 points. But then here came the Knicks, holding the Spurs to only 30 second half points. The Knicks rallied, and with an OG Anunoby tip-in with 1.2 seconds left, the Knicks have the largest comeback in NBA Finals history. They take down the Spurs 107-106. The Knicks now lead that series 3-1. Game 5 Saturday night in San Antonio. MLB scores yesterday. The Padres won in the walk-off over the Reds 5-4. As the White Sox take down the Braves 2-1 yesterday. It's the first time all season the Braves have lost the first two games of a series this regular season. The Braves did announce on Wednesday that Ronald Acuña Jr. is heading back to the injured list, this time with a left hamstring strain. It's the 10-day IL. The Big 12, according to reports, is discussing options about the scheduling process of Texas Tech this upcoming season, as he has had his court date set there for Brennan Sorsby, as that has been set for February 8th, which is obviously after the season is already done. But the appeal process has not yet been scheduled out there for the NCAA's appeal to the ruling earlier this week there by the judge in Texas. The Texas Tech AD Kirby Hocutt says, oh, there's no perfect answer to this situation with Brennan Sorsby. I think most would beg to differ. Also, Texas Tech, according to their top booster, Cody Campbell, is prepared to go to court should any additional sanctions emerge from whether that's the conference or other teams when it comes to scheduling. Chiefs quarterback Patrick Mahomes is going to make over $500 million in a reworked deal there with the team on Wednesday. It was reported by Adam Schefter of ESPN, as he's now going to be locked in through 2033 at a value of $504.75 million. Josh Berry will not be returning to the Wood Brothers Racing Team for 2027 in the number 21 car. And the FIFA World Cup gets underway today. Both games in Mexico at 3 o'clock. It's Mexico against South Africa in Mexico City. And then tonight at 10 o'clock in Guadalajara, it's South Korea against Czechia. They're on FS1. That is your Monster Sports Update on a Thursday morning. I'm Jacob Townsend on 640 the BXSM, the Sports Monster.
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1: Another hot one out there on your Thursday, starting off in the 60s, though, this morning. We'll be in the low 80s around noontime, low 90s, about 92 degrees. That'll threaten that current record of 92 set back in 2011. And in terms of rainfall today, just some spotty storms. That storm risk goes up a whole lot more for Friday afternoon, as we will be talking the potential for some severe weather Friday afternoon. From Storm Team Low Weather, I'm meteorologist Jeremy Eisenhoff.
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4: 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Tennessee's football SEC kickoff windows were announced last night. They'll open up SEC play on September 26th with the home game against Texas. And no, it will not be a night game at Neyland Stadium. It'll be a noon kickoff on either ABC or ESPN for the Longhorns and the Vols. That'll be the SEC opener for either Faison Brandon or George McIntyre at quarterback for Tennessee. The following week against Auburn has been put into the flex window. That means it can be played as early as 3:30, but also as late as 8 o'clock. Same thing for the following week when they go on the road to Arkansas. And the third Saturday in October against Alabama on October 17th. Then on October 24th, when they go to South Carolina, that game will be in the afternoon window. That can be played at 3:30, can be played at 4 o'clock, 4:15, or even as late as 4:30 that day there between Tennessee and South Carolina. After a bye week there in the November, they then will host Kentucky in what will be a night game at Neyland Stadium. That game will be played somewhere between 6 and 8 o'clock Eastern. Also, then back into the flex window for the road game at Texas A&M on November 14th and the home game against LSU on November 21st. And the regular season finale on the road at Vanderbilt will be played at night, somewhere between 6 o'clock and 8 o'clock Eastern there for the Vols and the Commodores in the Music City. Tennessee basketball's Nate Amon has been invited to the green room for next week's, for 2 weeks, 2026 NBA draft there in Brooklyn. As we'll wait to see if Nate will elect to go there to the green room, but he has been invited as he is one of 14 players to be invited to the NBA draft, which starts on June 23rd at the Barclays Center in Brooklyn, New York. Jason Watts from Tulane, a transfer outfielder, is visiting Tennessee baseball this week there. It was reported by VolQuest on Wednesday. Also, for the Lady Vols softball team, one of their players that went to the portal, Kaylee Plumley, she should be staying around in the SEC, as she announced on Wednesday. She is transferring to Alabama. Also, the Lady Vols have a new associate head coach. They're going to promote Megan Rhodes-Smith, their now longtime pitching coach and former Lady Vol player. She'll step into the associate head coach role, as well as also being pitching coach as well. Their former hitting coach, Craig Snyder, that left Tennessee earlier this week, well, it's been reported that he will now be becoming the next head coach, or the newest head coach, of the Knoxville Miracle, the new professional softball team there in Knoxville. His wife, Stephanie Sanders, who also is on the staff at Tennessee, will become one of his assistant coaches. And we told you yesterday the TSSAA had voted to bring a shot clock to high school basketball in the state of Tennessee. On Wednesday, they've also made more changes to high school basketball. This is in the postseason sort of format. Now the state tournament at the Division I level for all four classifications beginning in the 2027-28 season will no longer be seeded in the state tournament by a blind draw. It will be seeded by the RPI 1 through 8, just like they have done with the soccer tournament over the last few years, to try to stay away from the possibility of your two best teams on paper playing in that state quarterfinal game, as has happened in some cases in recent years. That is your drill, sponsored by your neighborhood Quick Stop Marathon Markets. 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
4: it's a big day. It's a really big day. On a Thursday here on the Morning Monster on 640 WXSM, the Sports Monster, 101.5 WQTH D2 as well. Jacob Townsend here with you, along with Bud. Good morning, Bud.
3: Is it?
4: I got you on.
3: Good morning, man. What's happening?
4: Hey, you doing all right?
3: Yeah, I'm all right.
4: Yeah,
3: it's a big day. Ain't nobody worried about me.
4: It's a big day.
3: Big day.
4: Yeah.
3: Big day. The good folks over at Sand Meatpacking.
4: Sal's, right?
3: Sand. Well, Sal is the guy.
4: Oh, Sal's
3: Sand,
4: the guy.
3: Sand Meatpacking.
4: I apologize.
3: Over there in Afton, Tennessee. Lovely Afton this time of year. They're coming out. They're going to come out here and grill some steaks today.
4: Down Afton way.
3: Yeah. Yeah.
4: So we
3: got steak to look forward
4: yeah.
3: to. And this is the place that they, I mean, this is not just like, you know, this isn't that truck that pulls up in the mall parking lot.
4: No.
3: This is, oh, good Lord. They're going to be coming off the grill.
4: Yeah.
3: And people, you know, how many, what's the over under on people that talk like Hank Hill while this guy's cooking our steaks? Yeah, no, hold on. Don't flip it yet. Come on now.
4: Well, on that subject.
3: Yeah.
4: I got a call after I left here yesterday.
3: Oh, goodness.
4: From one of our...
3: A co-worker?
4: But one of our part-timers.
3: A part-time co-worker?
4: And they were asking me about a couple different things. It was. And at the end, he went, so I'm hearing we're cooking meat tomorrow. And I go,
3: is that what you're hearing?
4: And my response was, who told you?
3: Yeah.
4: And he told me that Mr. Buzz did.
3: Well, sure.
4: And he went,
3: Mr. Buzz.
4: I guess I'll be, you know, making my way over there.
3: Come blowing through, yeah.
4: And I went, oh, will you?
3: Well, sure he should. Absolutely he should.
4: And we're happy to see him.
3: And you're darn right.
4: Yeah.
3: We love when the doc shows up.
4: Yeah. It's always a good time. Always a good time.
3: So we got that to look forward to. They're going to be our sweet deal coming up.
4: Yes.
3: Not Tim, not the doctor.
4: Next week, right?
3: Next Friday. Next Friday, you're going to have a chance to get $50 worth of good meat for just $25.
4: Yes.
3: I recommend buying several of them.
4: Yes.
3: Fill the freezer. In fact, go buy a freezer.
4: Oh, that's the first step?
3: Go get you a freezer. You think maybe they'd have them down at the Dollar General?
4: You could, but also could you maybe call someone else to buy you one up to $400?
3: Maybe find somebody that'll buy you one? Yeah. Hey, I need a freezer. You think he could help a brother out? I don't know where. All I know is in anticipation of steaks today.
4: Mm.
3: I have not. I didn't bother stopping for biscuits. Yeah.
4: Wow.
3: And still was nearly late this morning.
4: Now here's the biggest question. The crack staff doesn't usually stick around for lunch. They're a morning side squad. They work the graveyard shift.
3: They do.
4: Do they stick around?
3: Well, they'll be sequestered in the commissary. Whether if they nap or what, I don't know what time they. Yeah, the lock will be thumbed.
4: Yeah. Every time I walk by the commissary, it says occupied.
3: Occupied. I don't know. We'll play that by ear.
4: Okay.
3: We'll make sure we get ours first.
4: I got a message from one of the crack staff that asked if the free steaks were for birthday times, and that's a little early.
3: Mm. Well, I mean,
4: steaks
3: will not be ready by
4: 9:45.
3: I'm going to reach out to some folks.
4: Okay.
3: We'll reach out to some folks and see what we can find out.
4: Yeah. Now, let me add this before we move on. There was reports earlier this week that steaks were only for one certain group of people. Here's the question. Is that going to actually hold up today?
3: I don't know. I don't know what the deal there is.
4: I actually have a second part as well. I get stuck in the hallway this morning.
3: Follow-up question.
4: But there's only one person here early enough that I'm here as well. And he asked me, are there going to be sides?
3: Oh, my God.
4: And I went, I don't know.
3: Don't know.
4: I don't know.
3: Don't know.
4: I just kept walking.
3: Yeah. Don't know. Don't know, man.
4: The guy
3: owns a meatpacking place.
4: Yeah.
3: He's bringing us meats and various steaks and whatnot from the meatpacking place.
4: Yes, and we're quite
3: excited. This is Sand Meatpacking over in Afton.
4: Yeah.
3: Our sweet deal coming
4: down
3: up next
4: Afton
3: Friday.
4: Way.
3: Down the Afton way.
4: Yeah.
3: So, I mean, you know, is he going to swing by the Ingles on the way in and grab us all a loaded potato? I don't know.
4: Well,
3: I'll be honest with you.
4: Yeah.
3: I don't care.
4: Same.
3: I don't care.
4: Same.
3: there's a steak with my name coming off of that grill today.
4: Bingo Bob.
3: Yeah, yeah. I'm good, man.
4: Yep.
3: I'm good.
4: I'm right there with you.
3: Yeah, so, you know. Well, I mean, what's the point?
4: That was not said.
3: It was implied.
4: That was not
3: it was
4: said.
3: Implied.
4: That was not
3: it
4: said.
3: Was implied. Or perhaps it was inferred.
4: Inferred?
3: Yeah.
4: Well, you know what happens when you assume.
3: Maybe it was inferred. It was assumed.
4: Yeah, you know what happens when you assume.
3: The implication was assumed.
4: That's
3: how's
4: right.
3: That?
4: Kevin Pointer on
3: big
4: this
3: day,
4: morning.
3: Big day.
4: Sean Langdon's going to join us at 8:30.
3: Oh, NHRA, good Lord, it gets even bigger.
4: Fuel driver. He's Mr. Record Setter. He's the one that's 345 miles per hour. So we're getting ready for that at 8:30. Steve Johnson's going to join us at 9:30. He's one of the motorcycle NHRA drivers. Go ahead.
3: So what is this guy, Sean Langdon?
4: Okay.
3: Right? Wasn't he the guy from the from that Tom Hanks movie?
4: Not as far as I know.
3: Yeah.
4: Is it
3: a
4: Toy Story?
3: What is? No. Toy Story 5 comes out next Friday.
4: That's right.
3: By the way.
4: Did you see the videos of the premiere this week?
3: No,
4: big deal.
3: No.
4: Big
3: not
4: deal.
3: A Toy Story fan.
4: I don't know what to tell you, man.
3: I'm just saying.
4: Greatest animation series of all time.
3: Oh, Balderdash, first of all.
4: It is.
3: First of all, it's not.
4: It is.
3: You get to avoid the entire Star Wars and Indiana Jones universe. I'll be danged if I'm going to sit here and be preached to by you about Toy Story.
4: Oh, come on.
3: For heaven's sakes.
4: Oh, heaven forbid.
3: To infinity and beyond.
4: Yeah.
3: Come on.
4: Beautiful.
3: Come
4: stuff.
3: On. Same tired jokes. The first one was interesting because it was new technology.
4: I'll be tearing
3: like,
4: up the entire
3: this
4: time.
3: Pixar may catch on. After that, it's just the same joke
4: it
3: over and
4: not.
3: Over. It's the exact same
4: it's
3: joke
4: not.
3: Over and over. Anyway.
4: Anywho.
3: What does this guy do that he got to 345?
4: I don't know. That's what we're going to find out.
3: You know
4: out.
3: What I'm saying?
4: Yeah.
3: Well, I mean, you just mash the gas and you hang on to that little wheel, right? And you steer with your butt cheeks. Is
4: do
3: that how
4: you realize
3: that?
4: You go 345? Does it feel different?
3: I wouldn't know.
4: Yeah.
3: I wouldn't know. The last time I went 345, I blacked out.
4: Do you do that while driving with your butt as well, as we were told?
3: You steer with your butt, we're told.
4: I brought that up yesterday to another funny car
3: and
4: driver.
3: And they told you, what is wrong with you?
4: His comment was, no, Danny's exactly right. Danny does it quite well. And I was like,
3: okay. All right. Well, then we're going to have to find out from Sean. I want to know if the guy on the motorcycle steers with his butt.
4: Yeah. Now, again, top fuel.
3: Is that Steve Johnson? Did I see?
4: Yeah.
3: That guy's a nut.
4: Yeah.
3: He's a hoot. I mean, in a good way. He's great. Oh, it's going to be fun.
4: Sean's a top fuel. Obviously, Daniel and Jordan that we're talking about driving bus were funny car drivers. Yeah. Jordan, for those who were listening yesterday when Jordan was with us in the final hour, Jordan's a former past contestant on The Bachelorette, which also led to him becoming a contestant on Bachelor in Paradise.
3: See.
4: And I mentioned that to him, and we had a great time with that. And I said afterwards, I said, I wish that you had been in here, bud, because I know you're such a big Bachelor fan.
3: You know that of me, do you?
4: Yes.
3: Yeah. Yeah. I mean, it's better than Toy Story. But
4: oh, come on.
3: I don't know about
4: all
3: that.
4: It's all part of the Disney tree.
3: It's all part of it. Yeah, it's all. I don't know. Yeah. I haven't seen any of it.
4: Yeah. Jesse Palmer, now the host of Bachelor. We're talking about Jesse Palmer yesterday.
3: Yeah. Jesse was the name of the lady in Toy Story.
4: That's right. This one, from what I understand, Toy Story 5 is a little bit based around her. That's why Taylor Swift has this.
3: Jesse's theme.
4: No, it's I Knew It, I Knew You.
3: I wish that I knew Jesse's theme.
4: Nope, that's not the one. 7:21 here on this Thursday. We are taking your phone calls at 423-477-1064. Let's head to the phone lines right now. Good morning. You're on the Morning Monster.
6: Hey, guys.
4: Hey, Anthony, what's up?
6: Oh, just getting out and working. And I was going to tell y'all, the food list that Bud does on his days is always a thing I try to get back in the van to try to get to listen. It's just fun to hear that. But I thought of actually Bud last night. I don't know why I thought of Bud, but Lord, I didn't know Taylor Swift was such an NBA basketball fan.
4: Yeah,
6: wow.
4: She was excited.
6: You know? But, you know, I don't watch NBA hardly any no more just because I think it's a joke the way the ref it. But I have been watching some of this finals. Something that surprised me, and I was going to call in the other day when Bud was in there with you and comment and see what y'all thought about. It surprises me how animated and how close they let the fans get to the referees and the athletes on that floor. Because the other night, it was just like, I thought Spike Lee Joe Lee, whatever his name is. I thought he was going to almost smack a riff, and then under the goal there was some fan that jumped up. I thought, my gosh, it just seemed like that would be dangerous to me. Do y'all notice that, or does that happen on all games and where I don't watch it? It is what it is. It
3: kind of is what it is. I've always thought. Basically, I think they, you know, where the seats would normally end, right? Yeah. At a college game or whatever, you got that nice kind of clear space, a thoroughfare, if you will. And somebody in the NBA said we could get $12,000 a pop for these seats.
4: $12,000, yeah.
3: or whatever.
4: Yeah.
3: Maybe more. Yeah. We could get. Man, if we put in two more rows of chairs, that's another $6-7 million a season. Yeah.
4: I mean, even the team radio announcers, like last night, the Knicks are the home team. Their radio announcers are up in the rafters.
3: Sure.
4: Like That's prime real estate.
3: They've gotten
4: moved up off the floor.
3: Yeah.
4: So, unlike in college, where you have the long scores table, and then you get into the benches, now that's changing up a little bit. Like even this year at Thompson, well, Food City Center, they have now moved some courtside seating to the side of the benches so they can get a little bit extra money for that. To where Mike Keith and Chris Lofton have moved to about the third or fourth row behind the benches for their broadcasts.
3: I'm not a fan myself.
4: Elevated, but
3: I
4: still.
3: Get it. Not a fan myself of that. I think the announcers should be
4: the TV. TV stays on the floor.
3: Nobody should be closer to the action than the announcers, in my opinion.
4: TV stays on the floor, and at least in the NBA, they're on the opposite side. They're at midcourt, but. The radio announcers, at least the team radio announcers, I don't know where ESPN's radio announcers are for Kestershire and Carlesimo and Doris, but even the Knicks radio crew is up into, when I say the rafters, I'm meaning at least they're up on a concourse level to
3: right,
4: where
3: right, right.
4: They're several rows away from the floor.
3: Right. It's all about selling a few extra tickets.
4: Yeah.
3: It's not going to be long before your players have to come down in an elevator if you sub somebody in.
4: Can we get Lewis down here, please?
3: Send 32 down. Quick.
4: And at Madison Square Garden, obviously you have more celebrities than at most places.
3: Sure. And there are some. You talk about Spike Lee and others that are noted.
4: Diehards.
3: That are noted.
4: Yes.
3: I've known this since I was in high school that these people, Jack Nicholson, of course, Diane Cannon. Yeah. And then, of course, Diane. Well, I mean, I'm just saying, she was a huge Lakers fan, was always there. And then there are some that seem like they've kind of realized that that's a good way to get noticed, and now they do it. So there's some, and it could just be the newer generation, and I'm not used to them, but, you know, now you're seeing other faces that are always there.
4: For the Knicks, in this generation, you still got Spike, but usually can almost always count on Spike, Tracy Morgan. Ben Stiller.
3: Yeah, Ben Stiller's one of them.
4: And now Timothy Chalamet. Which usually means he brings along whichever Jenner he's
3: one with. One of the Kardashians.
4: Kendall or Kylie, whichever one. I can't keep up with which one it is. But yes.
3: Well, no one can keep up with the Kardashians.
4: But then last night, as Anthony brought up, they brought in Taylor Swift.
3: Mm-hmm.
4: Now, Taylor Swift was at a Cavaliers Knicks game.
3: So she wasn't there
4: Cleveland.
3: To perform. She was there as a fan. Okay.
4: She was there as a fan.
3: All right, I'm all right with that.
4: Now, she was there at a Knicks Cavaliers game.
3: She certainly got the money for those tickets. I know.
4: In the Eastern Conference Finals with her fiance, Travis Kelce, Cleveland native who's a massive Cavaliers fan.
3: Oh, no.
4: And they sat courtside at a Knicks Cavs game in Cleveland rooting for Cleveland.
3: My word.
4: Now, last night, she came in decked out in Knicks gear. And the crew she was with was two sisters. I don't know who they are.
3: Yeah.
4: Travis was not with her. But Mariska Hargitay was sitting with her.
3: Was Elliot there as well?
4: I did not see him. He was there for game three.
3: Yeah, I know. I saw.
4: That was a big deal.
3: I saw.
4: They were wearing shirts of famous people or bands that have the word Nick in them, but they're spelling it like the New York Knicks.
3: Oh.
4: So Taylor Swift was Stevie Knicks, which I believe is the same shirt Mariska had on. Then the two sisters had, one of them had Nickel Back, and the other one had on Nicole Kidman. They were orange and blue. Like you get the gist.
3: I get the gist.
4: Yeah. Not saying you like it, but I'm saying you get the gist.
3: I'm not saying I do.
4: Yeah. And then last night, Adam Sandler was there sitting with John Calipari. I don't know what that whole deal.
3: Oh, you think maybe he's got some eligibility?
4: No, he was dressed like Adam Sandler was.
3: Of course.
4: Chris Rock is usually there a good amount. He was there last night. Speaking of people getting slapped, he was not slapped as far as we know.
3: Well, no one was speaking of people getting slapped.
4: Anthony said he was scared of Spike Lee slapping
3: Him. You paid better attention to that.
4: I keep up with what
3: that's in the industry we call that a callback.
4: Yeah. Anthony, thank you for the call. But one of the things I've always the sitting on the opposite side of the floor, you know, that's free game. The amount of people they try to fit in before you get to the bench.
3: Yeah.
4: From the very small scores table to the benches, like last night, Kirk Herbstreit.
3: Oh.
4: Who was not a Nick Soros.
3: Did he have his dog with him?
4: No dog on the floor. Peter was not there. Peter was not there. But he was sitting on the side very close to the Spurs bench.
3: Yeah.
4: And he posted a video last night of the game winning tip in. And in his video courtside, you see the Spurs coach walk in front of him to call the timeout after the shot goes in. You can see Mitch Johnson come in from the side.
3: I think I agree with Anthony. I think it's a little bit absurd that they are that close, especially when you consider they're the most rabid of the lot. Sometimes.
4: Yeah.
3: I'm not saying the celebrities. I'm just saying the fan. If you can get that close,
4: mm-hmm.
3: you paid that much money for a reason.
4: Yeah.
3: And so I've seen, you know, we've seen.
4: Who else was there last night?
3: We've seen folks from the front row get right up in somebody's face.
4: Oh, yeah.
3: I've never seen any physicality that I'm aware of. I'm sure it's happened, but you've seen them get right up in their face.
4: Yeah.
3: And sooner or later, I think somebody's going to get smacked.
4: Larry David, Jerry Seinfeld was there last night.
3: Yeah.
4: They did not sit together, though. They were seated separately. Now, they were. I didn't see them last night, but for game three, you had Eli Manning and Derek Jeter sitting together.
3: Yeah, yeah.
4: Two New York sports icons.
3: Right. See, yeah. I mean, it's the NBA Finals. It's the Knicks, for heaven's sake.
4: For the first time in 27 years.
3: For the first time in nearly three decades.
4: Yeah.
3: So,
4: you don't quite see the same crowd, except for the ones who are the real diehard Knicks fans, like Stiller, like Chalamet, like Spike, who will go on the road to San Antonio.
3: Yeah, yeah. And you wouldn't be seeing this sort of celebrity turnout if it was Oklahoma City and
4: Indiana last year.
3: And Houston, right?
4: Yeah. The Oklahoma City-Indiana finals last year did not have it was not known for the celebrity road.
3: Sure, you'll see a couple.
4: Yeah.
3: You'll see a Dax Shepard.
4: You'll see somebody out there.
3: Vic Tabak.
4: Coming up this fall.
3: Hey, look, from TV's Alice, it's Vic Tabak in the fourth row. Aw.
4: There's Rob Lowe.
3: You know what I mean? Basically, you just read off the guest list from The Love Boat. Is that
4: it's
3: Fred?
4: It's always The Love Boat.
3: It's TV's go for Fred Grandy here to see the Thunder play.
4: It's always The Love Boat.
3: Well, I mean, The Love Boat's the easiest place, a smorgasbord.
4: I know. That's funny. 7:30 here on this Thursday morning. I was trying to think if I was missing any other celebrities from last night. I hate to leave anybody
3: out.
4: If we did.
3: And
4: obviously there's the former Knicks as well. Right after they won, the first person they showed, thankfully, was Bernard King.
3: Uh-huh.
4: And I'm always happy to see Bernard. I did not see Allen Houston last night. I may have missed him. I may have missed him. I know he was in San Antonio. I'd much rather see Bernard than John Starks. Okay? I see enough of John Starks. No, John Starks.
3: It's not really your call to make.
4: I know, but I'm allowed to even give my opinion.
3: Yeah, you are.
4: I'd much rather see Bernard King.
3: Well, sure you would.
4: Well, I mean, Bernard King's a greater player than John Starks.
3: Well, I mean, whatever. I mean, you know, maybe he's not always there. They're not going to come wheel him out of the home just because you want to see him on TV.
4: Oh, wheel him out of the home. Come on.
3: You know?
4: Come on. I didn't see Patrick last night.
3: Mr. King, we have a pretty good thing that Jacob may be watching tonight. Yeah. Let's go ahead and get you dressed and get you into the van and get you over to the center.
4: He was suited up with a top hat last night.
3: Uh-huh.
4: Looked great.
3: Yeah.
4: Looked great, Bernard. Looked great.
3: Yeah.
4: Yeah. Trying to leave, but yeah, that's about it.
3: Is that about it?
4: Yeah, that's about it.
3: This is what you said three people ago.
4: Well, obviously they had a massive celebrity on game three. Now, wasn't sitting at courtside, but up in the suites, you had Mr. President, who obviously altered some of the plans going into the game for some people.
3: Sure.
4: That certainly caused some issues for some of the crowd. And then all ended up, I guess, working out there at the end. But last night, the largest comeback in NBA Finals history. The Spurs led by 29, and the Knicks came all the way back to win 107-106. You had two different records last night. The Spurs had the largest halftime lead by a road team in NBA Finals history.
3: Right.
4: And the Knicks had the largest comeback, and now they lead the series 3-1.
3: Yeah.
4: So
3: I mean, you say records.
4: Yeah.
3: Right. I mean, if you go back and look, you'll find that it's never, but that's not really like a stat they keep. right? That's not.
4: Sure it is.
3: Before yesterday, you wouldn't have had somebody that could just rattle off, well, the top three largest leads by a road team.
4: No, and, but people could do the largest comebacks.
3: They could have gone and found that in the Elias Sports Bureau or whatever, which is, I'm sure, where you got it from. But
4: it's got it from the project.
3: Right. Well, where do you think they got it from? In fact, I know for a fact I heard Bill quoting the Elias Sports Bureau yesterday.
4: He's a fan.
3: He is an enthusiast. But still, it's impressive to get down. First, it's impressive to be the road team and get up by 29 at the half.
4: Yeah.
3: Like, hey, look what we're doing. Whatever it is, keep doing it.
4: And they did not.
3: And in the second half, it's impressive that you would blow that. I'm more impressed with the Spurs for blowing that lead.
4: They scored 76 points in the first half, scored 30 in the second.
3: Than I am for the Knicks for
4: mounting,
3: blowing, for beating that lead. Yeah. It's amazing to me that you can give up a 30-point lead.
4: Yeah, in 24 minutes. But
3: you went and you did it.
4: Yeah, I watched the first half. I turned it off. I was doing a few things before I went to bed, and then I got the notification, hey, it's a 7-point game. You're late in the third. I went, no, it isn't.
3: Oh, come on.
4: And I went and looked at it. I said, oh, you got to be kidding. Because I'm not going to lie to you, I am not rooting for the Knicks.
3: Oh, come on.
4: I have no desire to see the Knicks win this time.
3: Why would you not root for the Knicks?
4: Never in my life.
3: Why?
4: I have no desire to see the Knicks win.
3: Why? Is it because Taylor Swift was there?
4: No, I like Taylor Swift.
3: Is that the reason why?
4: Are you kidding me?
3: Is that what you're saying to me? Is that what you're telling me?
4: Oh, this new song's a dandy.
3: Yeah.
4: I have no issue with T-Swift. I have no reason to root for the Knicks.
3: Really?
4: Yeah, no reason.
3: This is the same old, tired old, your grandfather's Spurs again.
4: They're not the grandfather's Spurs.
3: Oh, that doesn't matter. It's just, here come the Spurs
4: again. I have a great respect for that organization.
3: Here come the Spurs. Oh, sure, you can have respect for.
4: My favorite player growing
3: certainly
4: up was
3: you
4: the Spurs.
3: Have respect for.
4: Was a Spur. I was a Tim Duncan guy.
3: Were you a Duncan man?
4: I was a Duncan
3: okay,
4: man.
3: Okay, that's fine. Tim's not there anymore.
4: No, I understand. I'm not saying I like them as
3: Pop's
4: much as I did
3: not
4: then.
3: There anymore.
4: Well, I mean, Pop is, but yes, he's no longer the coach.
3: Yeah.
4: He's the president of whatever.
3: He's the famous guy that sits in the front row at their games.
4: In the suite. I don't think Pop's getting out of the floor.
3: Whatever.
4: Yeah.
3: Come on.
4: No, I'd much rather see
3: I would like to see the Knicks win. If the Spurs win, I like the Spurs just fine.
4: Yeah.
3: If the Spurs win, good for them. Congratulations. But I'd like to see the Knicks win. I like seeing those long, and they're ever going to be back.
4: Yeah. They have not won since 73.
3: You know, like they're ever going to be back.
4: We have to hear
3: they'll
4: about
3: they'll never
4: a lot.
3: Be back again.
4: Oh, that seems a little strong.
3: But. Well, I mean, if I'd have said that to you 27 years ago, you'd have said the same thing, and look where we are.
4: I understand. I still, I'll be rooting for this.
3: In your lifetime, maybe, probably not in mine.
4: Yeah. They went multiple times during the 90s. They went 94, obviously, 94, and lost to the Rockets, which is obviously the O.J. Chase series.
3: Oh.
4: They had their last lead while the O.J. Chase was taking place, and
3: boy,
4: Tom Brokaw was breaking in.
3: That was a wacky, weird next several months.
4: And then, obviously, they went on to lose that series to the Rockets, and then they went back in 99 without Patrick. Patrick Ewing got hurt, and they went there without Patrick as like a 7 seed. That was the strike-shortened season. And now they're back there in 2026, and they went away. They finally had their streak obviously snapped there in game 3. They'd won 13 straight playoff games. They've now won 14 of the last 15. They're doing things that have not been done outside of a handful of the greatest teams of all time. This is not who this team is. I'm not trying to be mean about that. That's not who this Knicks team is. They're not in the conversation with the Curry, Durant, Warriors, or even teams of past generations. But they are certainly had an amazing playoff run so far. They need one more win as they lead the series 3-1.
3: See, that's another thing we do.
4: Yeah.
3: We always have to do. If you're not one of the best of all, you're not.
4: No,
3: this is,
4: that's
3: I mean,
4: not what I'm
3: sure,
4: doing.
3: They're the champions, but they're not the 80, they're not Jordan's Bulls.
4: My point
3: of
4: is.
3: Of course, they're not Jordan's Bulls. Those teams were extra special.
4: No, my point
3: extra
4: is.
3: Extra special.
4: The streak they're on is something that actually Jordan's Bulls never did.
3: All right, yeah.
4: It's important that that's not exactly who they are.
3: Right. We get
4: that's
3: that.
4: All.
3: We get that.
4: That's all.
3: I mean, every Ravens Super Bowl win has been a holy cow. How'd they get there? Right, one's ever going to compare them to the Steel Curtain, right?
4: Well,
3: no one's ever going to compare them to the 80s 49ers or to the that ridiculous run that Tom Brady led Bill Belichick on.
4: Give me a
3: nobody. They're not, but they got a championship. Yeah. We don't have to cheapen it. It doesn't have to be sullied.
4: Corey tells me I did miss Patrick Ewing last night. I apologize, Patrick. Patrick Ewing was there at Madison Square Garden.
3: It's good to see Pat getting out.
4: Yeah, yeah.
3: Yeah.
4: Yeah. I'm so glad he's back out there and getting involved after that disastrous run as his alma mater. So glad he's getting back out there.
3: Well, you got to pick for
4: 7:37 on this Thursday morning. It's just too hot.
3: You got Bernard King sloughing around out there.
4: Come on.
3: No, you come on.
4: Come on.
3: Patrick Ewing was 5 times the player Bernard King ever wanted to be.
4: Stop that right
3: now. At least.
4: Patrick Ewing, for ranking the all-time greatest players, Patrick Ewing is above Bernard King.
3: Yeah, that's what I just said.
4: He's not 5 times.
3: 5 times. Maybe 10.
4: 7:38 here on this Thursday morning as we continue on the Morning Monster. I'm 6:40 the BXSM. Got to step out for a break as we continue on a Thursday on the Morning Monster.
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10: Another hot one out there on your Thursday, starting off in the 60s, though, this morning. We'll be in the low 80s around noontime, low 90s, about 92 degrees. That'll threaten that current record of 92 set back in 2011. And in terms of rainfall today, just some spotty storms. That storm risk goes up a whole lot more for Friday afternoon, as we will be talking the potential for some severe weather Friday afternoon. From Storm Team Low Weather, I'm meteorologist Jeremy Eisenhoff.
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14: Thank you, Coach. 743 here on this Thursday morning. All right, bud. Obviously, we spent a good amount of time on Tuesday talking about the Brennan Sorsby situation with Texas Tech and him winning his injunction on Monday. The folks at Texas Tech aren't happy.
15: Who cares?
14: They don't like the way they're being portrayed.
15: That's a shame. That's too bad.
14: So, the Big 12 met on Tuesday with the Commissioner Brett Yormark and the ADs, and according to reports, it was 15 against 1. I know how shocked we are by that. It was Kirby Hocutt standing on an island while the other 15 ADs were like, "What are you doing? Why are you doing this?" And Kirby Hocutt released this statement on Wednesday. This is the AD at Texas Tech. "I've watched the reaction to Monday's court ruling with great respect for my colleagues across college athletics. Many of them are people I admire. But I also owe it to Texas Tech and, frankly, to the truth to offer a few facts that seem to be getting lost in the noise. Brendan Sorsby has not played a single down of football as a Red Raider. He will miss the first two games of the 2026 season under the terms of the court's ruling. What happens after that will depend, in no small part, on how his recovery continues to progress." We're taking it one day at a time as he is. We'll evaluate his recovery, compliance, and readiness as we go. We are watching closely. We are deeply committed to his progress and well-being. We are not operating on blind faith. We are operating on a comprehensive clinical and compliance structure that we committed to before the court ruled in Brendan's lawsuit against the NCAA and that Brendan committed to as a condition of his return to our football program. Texas Tech is not a party to Brendan's lawsuit. We did not file it. We did not fund it. A young man in treatment for a clinically diagnosed addiction exercised his legal right to seek a remedy in court, and a judge agreed with him. Our role has been to support his recovery, not to engineer his eligibility. I've heard the word integrity used a great deal in the last 48 hours. As someone who has dedicated his career to college sports, I too believe integrity is central to our industry's success. I also think integrity applies to on more than one front. The integrity of sport matters, so does the integrity of how we treat a 22-year-old who sought help, entered residential treatment.
15: He's and just working, a little baby.
14: And is working every day toward recovery. Those two things don't have to be in conflict. Uh-huh. I have two sons, including one who recently graduated from Texas Tech and played football. Throughout this process, I've kept asking myself, how would I approach this situation if this was my own son? Let me be direct about what Texas Tech's position actually is. We are glad Brendan is still a part of our community because that is where we can extend him the best possible support in his ongoing recovery. Clinical care, device monitoring, financial oversight, outpatient therapy. That infrastructure exists because we take our responsibility to this young man seriously. We spent Monday after the judge's ruling getting those systems stood up for him, not thinking about X's and O's. Pulling him out of a structured environment away from his team and his support system does not protect anyone. It might be a cleaner headline, but it wouldn't be the right one. And it wouldn't be true to the institutional values that guide us every day. To my colleagues, I understand the frustration. This situation's hard. It is new. And there is no perfect answer. The system we're operating within is binary, but the situation is not. We are open to ongoing conversations about how best to handle these issues as an industry going forward. We will continue to be transparent in our decision making. Most importantly, we will keep doing what we have always done. Put our students first.
15: Oh, hogwash. Hogwash to the whole thing. That whole thing was a self-serving platter of bull mess.
14: How did I read it, though? Did it come
15: through? It was great. You read it great. Thank it was, but that's so, oh, we care about. No, because look. If he was not your starting quarterback who gives you a chance at a playoff run, you don't care about him.
14: Correct.
15: You throw him away like an old coffee cup. And we all know that to be true. And if any Red Raiders fans are out there that would like to call up and dispute that, do it.
14: Yeah.
15: We all know that to be true. The only reason you care about this kid getting to play football is because he's a very, very, very talented quarterback who gives you your only shot at anything above mediocrity. And everybody knows it. And for you to sit there and give me this crap that, well,

0: recovering. Like, I've sat down with this young man multiple times, and the things that he is going through and what he's been through is serious. As a society, we've been okay with other things that happened.
1: Don't preach to me about society, pal.
0: Players to play, and this has been the one thing that has united people that we're against, you know. And it's crazy because it's not murder. It's not beating somebody, or it's so there's a lot of things that we're working through.
2: That was Joey McGuire at the Houston Touchdown Club on Wednesday.
1: It's the equivalent to me of saying he's a recovering alcoholic.
2: Yeah.
1: Working in this liquor store is the safest place for him.
2: Yeah.
1: He's a recovering sex addict. He needs to be the DJ down at the strip joint. That's the only place he'll be safe.
2: It's the only place we can watch
1: this,
2: him.
1: This guy, his addiction is he can't stop gambling on college football. Hey, I got an idea. Let's put him on a college football field.
2: Specifically on his own team. Gambling on his own team.
1: Yeah. Well, you can't let him go play for somebody else's team.
2: Yeah.
1: That would be silly. If you genuinely were, if this story were honestly, stripped to the bare bones, right? If it were honestly about we want to do what's best for this quote-unquote kid.
2: Mm-hmm. At the age of 22.
1: Tell me you're going to call him a kid if he's coming through your door with a crowbar. Ah, some kid with a crowbar. What do you do? Yeah. No, a full-grown man. Yeah. If we honestly were worried only about what's best for this kid, getting him away from football would be in his best interest.
2: Correct.
1: It wouldn't be in his financial best interest. We're talking about curing this kid or treating this kid's disease.
2: Yes.
1: Right?
2: Yes.
1: I heard somebody the other day compare it to cancer. Would you be this mean to somebody that had cancer? All right. Settle down, Suzanne. Right?
2: Karen?
1: Whatever. But it is. I recognize the disease. I recognize the addiction.
2: Yeah.
1: I don't belittle that at all. I agree. He does need help.
2: Yes.
1: He's not going to get the best help on a football field surrounded by football players when his addiction is gambling on college football.
2: Cody Campbell, their top booster, who we talked about a good bit.
1: Oh, this guy.
2: He was on the Dan Dockett show yesterday. Now, let me say this. I've never been a Dan Dockett fan. I didn't enjoy Dan's college basketball analysis when he was at ESPN. I don't watch his show. But I thought he asked the right question yesterday to Cody Campbell when he had him on his show. And that was, hey, you want to help out this guy? Fine. You know what? You won your lawsuit. At some point, and this was, I don't have Dan's question here, so I want to make clear what his question was before we get to Cody's answer. Don't you, and he used the word integrity. He said, don't you guys show some integrity and say, you know what, we're going to continue helping you, but you're not playing? Isn't that something you could do here in this spot? Here was Cody Campbell's response yesterday on the Dan Dockett show.
3: Hey, look, but again, there are kids that are playing that have gotten DUIs, that have beaten up women. There are kids that have committed horrible acts. You know, I mean, nobody boycotted to play Penn State a few years ago when that horrible situation happened there. You know, I mean, it was.
4: Can I ask you then, why do you think people are wanting to boycott in this particular situation?
3: Well, it's because
4: you're
3: Texas
4: right
3: Tech,
4: about all
3: Texas,
4: of this.
3: It's because the college football world doesn't think that Texas Tech should be as good as we are.
1: You know,
3: we've been a disruptor, just like Indiana has. And so we're a target. And we have been even before any of this started. Now, the volume has gone way up, and a lot of it's been directed at me and at Coach McGuire and at, you know, our university. But that's not fair. If this had happened at LSU, you know, people would say, it's LSU, you know. You know, they're always going to kind of do what they do, and, you know, they're going to keep playing. But it happened at Texas Tech, and, you know, people don't want to compete with this. Of course, ADs in the Big 12 are saying crazy things and, you know, saying they don't want to play us. Well, they don't want to play us because they know he's good, and they don't want us to be as competitive. They want to have a better chance at winning the conference. So they're inherently conflicted in their opinion. And so, you know, again, we're going to do the right thing by this kid, and we're going to follow the law.
2: That was Cody Campbell yesterday. And I believe
1: how
2: the show
1: this?
2: Is actually doing at me.
1: How about this?
2: Sorry.
1: If this guy, if Cody Campbell or whatever, yeah, really cares about what's best for this kid, give him $10 million and tell him to beat the streets. Go ahead. Go get help. Go get.

0: treatment. You're not going to miss out on your big payday. You're not going to miss out on your big payday of your final year of college football. Here's $5 million. Go get help.
1: Yeah.
0: Get away from this place, kid. This is bad for you. Go get help.
2: No. They give us to everybody's jumps because we're in Texas second. We're the best basketball team and football team in the country. Everybody's scared of us. They don't hate us. They want to be us.
0: Texas Tech, man. Nobody cares.
1: This argument that I heard from Joey there, that we heard from Cody there, well, nobody did this when Georgia's office. Now, Georgia's got issues. They got players. They're getting speeding tickets all the time. Obviously, Baylor and Penn State. Those weren't about the integrity of the game.
0: There were players punished. That is a couple of things I do agree with him about. In a way, it is about the integrity of the game because what they did does not violate NCAA rule. It probably does. I'm sure you're not allowed to drink and drive or whatever. But it's about the you're going to see to it that your talented players don't pay the price.
1: I'm more meaning the integrity of the result of the game.
0: Right. It doesn't affect what it doesn't affect on the field, except that they maybe should have been penalized or been set out for a while.
1: Yeah, in most cases, all those players have been suspended. He's more talking about why didn't people say they wouldn't play Penn State after the Sandusky situation. It's not the same.
0: But there is some hypocrisy there. I'll give him that. There's some hypocrisy there. And he could very well be right. If it had been Alabama or LSU, people might have just said, oh, you got to let the kid play. I don't know. Texas Tech is not the victim here.
1: They're very much
0: not the victims here.
1: Yeah. Nor is Sorsby.
0: No.
1: Yeah.
0: No. And I realized what he did didn't happen while he was at Texas Tech. It happened while he was at Cincinnati.
1: Indiana, and now I'm
0: reading there's a possibility that if it happened while he was at Indiana, he was underage. That's illegal.
1: Yeah.
0: Those are actual laws broken. Yeah. And if money crossed over state lines, those are felonies broken.
1: Yeah. Now, while he's been at Texas Tech.
0: I'm not saying I hope they go after it. Leave it alone. That's fine. But this is not just a case of this poor child.
1: Yeah.
0: This poor, sweet summer child was caught up in a nefarious gambling ring and, oh, how he would, you know. No, he gambled for years, including multiple times on games in which he had a control over the outcome. And you could argue, well, he only voted for him to win. Fine.
1: Now, he did not play at Indiana. He gambled in Indiana. He was on the roster, but he didn't play. But in some of those situations, he did take the under on the Hoosier. I mean, there was some things there that were making
0: you still are privy to who's hurt, who's starting, who's there's so much there. And of course, there's always the danger of you fall behind.
1: Yeah.
0: Right. All of a sudden now you're owing some guys with Harry Knuckles, $90,000.
1: And when we
0: and now they're,
1: bookies,
0: and, now,
1: but,
0: yeah. and now they're saying to you, Maybe you need to throw this game.
1: Yeah. He's using DraftKings, whatever he's using, FanDuel.
0: Whatever.
1: But still.
0: Well, oh, I'm sorry. No, you're right. Those are all church going.
1: My point is, this isn't, you're not dealing with Claude.
0: Well, you're not dealing with Claude personally, but Claude could still show up if you owe him enough money.
1: In One Tree Hill, that was Rick Fox. I actually played the character of the book. your old Tar Heel.
0: Former, I know. 7:57
1: here on this Thursday morning. We got to step out for a break. I know we got a caller hanging on the line. Give us a call right back at the top of the next hour. We'll get right to you there in hour number three. We got Sean Langdon coming up at 8:30. We got Steve Johnson at 9:30. A lot to get to on a Thursday on the Morning Monster and 640 the BXSM.
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9: Start spreading the news. The New York Knicks have survived a heart-stopping thriller, edging out the Spurs 107-106 to take a commanding 3-1 lead in the NBA Finals. That is Mike Brown's squad completely weathering a 29-point deficit and scorching Victor Wembanyama late to take the win at home. I'm Drake Toll.
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12: It's going to be another hot one out there for your Thursday. New record highs of 92, 67 tonight. We'll be close to 90 again on Friday. We've got an active storm system coming in Friday afternoon. That'll help to develop some scattered, strong to severe storms. There is that risk factor for some damaging winds and hail tomorrow afternoon. And tomorrow evening, things will settle down on Saturday with rain showers returning on Sunday. From Storm Team Low Weather, I'm meteorologist Jeremy Eisenzoff.
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1: Time for of Monster Sports out there on this Thursday morning. I'm Jacob Townsend on 640 to be XSM, the Sports Monster. NBA Finals game number four last night in New York. The Spurs controlled it throughout in the first half with the largest halftime lead on the road in NBA Finals history. They led by as many as 29 points. But then here came the Knicks, holding the Spurs to only 30 second half points. The Knicks rallied, and with an OG Anunoby tip-in with 1.2 seconds left, the Knicks have the largest comeback in NBA Finals history. They take down the Spurs 107-106. The Knicks now lead that series 3-1. Game 5 Saturday night in San Antonio. MLB scores yesterday. The Padres won in the walk-off over the Reds 5-4. The White Sox taking down the Braves 2-1 yesterday. It's the first time all season the Braves have lost the first two games of a series this regular season. The Braves did announce on Wednesday that Ronald Acuña Jr. is heading back to the injured list, this time with a left hamstring strain. It's the 10-day IL. The Big 12, according to reports, is discussing options about the scheduling process of Texas Tech this upcoming season, as he has had his court date set there for Brennan Sorsby, as that has been set for February 8th, which is obviously after the season is already done. But the appeal process has not yet been scheduled out there for the NCAA's appeal to the ruling earlier this week there by the judge in Texas. The Texas Tech AD Kirby Hocutt says, oh, there's no perfect answer to this situation with Brennan Sorsby. I think most would beg to differ. Also, Texas Tech, according to their top booster, Cody Campbell, is prepared to go to court should any additional sanctions emerge from whether that's the conference or other teams when it comes to scheduling. Chiefs quarterback Patrick Mahomes is going to make over $500 million in a reworked deal there with the team on Wednesday. It was reported by Adam Schefter of ESPN, as he's now going to be locked in through 2033 at a value of $504.75 million. Josh Berry will not be returning to the Wood Brothers Racing Team for 2027 in the number 21 car. And the FIFA World Cup gets underway today, both games in Mexico at 3 o'clock. It's Mexico against South Africa in Mexico City. And then tonight at 10 o'clock in Guadalajara, it's South Korea against Czechia. They're on FS1. That is your Monster Sports Update on a Thursday morning. I'm Jacob Townsend on 640 the BXSM, the Sports Monster.
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12: Another hot one out there on your Thursday, starting off in the 60s, though. This morning we'll be in the low 80s around noontime, low 90s, about 92 degrees. That'll threaten that current record of 92 set back in 2011. And in terms of rainfall today, just some spotty storms. That storm risk goes up a whole lot more for Friday afternoon, as we will be talking the potential for some severe weather Friday afternoon. From Storm Team Low Weather, I'm meteorologist Jeremy Eisenzoff.
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25: 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Tennessee's football SEC kickoff windows were announced last night. They'll open up SEC play on September 26th with the home game against Texas. And no, it will not be a night game at Neyland Stadium. It'll be a noon kickoff on either ABC or ESPN for the Longhorns and the Vols. That'll be the SEC opener for either Faison Brandon or George McIntyre at quarterback for Tennessee. The following week against Auburn has been put into the flex window. That means it can be played as early as 3:30, but also as late as 8 o'clock. Same thing for the following week when they go on the road to Arkansas. And the third Saturday in October against Alabama on October 17th. Then on October 24th, when they go to South Carolina, that game will be in the afternoon window. That can be played at 3:30, can be played at 4 o'clock, 4:15, or even as late as 4:30 that day there between Tennessee and South Carolina. After a bye week there in the November, they then will host Kentucky in what will be a night game at Neyland Stadium. That game will be played somewhere between 6 and 8 o'clock Eastern. Also, then back into the flex window for the road game at Texas A&M on November 14th, and the home game against LSU on November 21st. And the regular season finale on the road at Vanderbilt will be played at night, somewhere between 6 o'clock and 8 o'clock Eastern there for the Vols and the Commodores in the Music City. Tennessee basketball's Nate Amon has been invited to the green room for next week's, for 2 weeks, 2026 NBA draft there in Brooklyn. As we'll wait to see if Nate will elect to go there to the green room, but he has been invited, as he is one of 14 players to be invited to the NBA draft, which starts on June 23rd at the Barclays Center in Brooklyn, New York. Jason Watts from Tulane, a transfer outfielder, is visiting Tennessee baseball this week there. It was reported by VolQuest on Wednesday. Also, for the Lady Vols softball team, one of their players that went to the portal, Kaylee Plumley, she should be staying around in the SEC, as she announced on Wednesday. She is transferring to Alabama. Also, the Lady Vols have a new associate head coach. They're going to promote Megan Rhodes Smith, their now longtime pitching coach and former Lady Vol player. She will step into the associate head coach role, as well as also being pitching coach as well. Their former hitting coach, Craig Snyder, that left Tennessee earlier this week, well, it's been reported
1: that he will now be becoming the next head coach or the newest head coach of the Knoxville Miracle, the new professional softball team there in Knoxville. His wife, Stephanie Sanders, who also is on the staff at Tennessee, will become one of his assistant coaches. And we told you yesterday the TSSAA had voted to bring a shot clock to high school basketball in the state of Tennessee. On Wednesday, they've also made more changes to high school basketball. This is in the postseason sort of format. Now the state tournament at the Division I level for all four classifications beginning in the 2027-28 season will no longer be seeded in the state tournament by a blind draw. It will be seeded by the RPI 1 through 8, just like they have done with the soccer tournament over the last few years, to try to stay away from the possibility of your two best teams on paper playing in that state quarterfinal game, as has happened in some cases in recent years. That is your drill, sponsored by your neighborhood Quick Stop Marathon Markets. 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
1: Heading into hour number three on a Thursday here on the Morning Monster and 640 to be XSM, the Sports Monster, 101.5 to be QTHD2 as well. Jacob Townsend here with you on this Thursday morning, as it's 8:14 here on this Thursday, along with Bud. Good morning, Bud.
6: Good morning.
1: I know we got a caller hanging on the line. We're going to get right to you right after a college golf course countdown and kickoff. 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And on this Thursday, June 11th, we are now just 79 days away until ETSU puts total leather for the 2026 season and kicks it off against the Campbell Camels on August 29th at William B. Green Jr. Stadium at 5:30 in Johnson City. And 86 days away until Tennessee kicks off the season at Neyland Stadium on September the 5th at 3:30 against the Furman Paladins. 79 days for the Bucks, 86 days for the Vols. 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Pottles Golf Course, 1709 Buffalo Road in Johnson City, 423-434-6250. It's 79 days for ETSU, 86 days for Tennessee, and that is your countdown to kickoff, sponsored by Pontos Golf Course in Johnson City. 8:16 here on this Thursday morning as we continue here on the Morning Monster. Let's head to the phone lines as we start off hour number three. Good morning. You're on the Morning Monster.
7: Good morning, Jacob and Bud. First of all, thanks for the great fun and entertainment and conversation. Very intelligent conversation. Just lots of fun.
6: I didn't think you could hear what happens during the commercial break.
7: I heard every word, dude. Every word.
6: Well, you shouldn't have left him on hold.
1: The mics are always hot. Mics are always hot.
7: Hey, listen, I must say something. It's really funny. You mentioned the word integrity. But I think integrity left the room when we started paying players.
6: I completely agree, and I will again go to the links to point out that originally I was very much in favor of the players getting a little something, right?
7: Go ahead.
6: I was just going to say I knew that there was very much the chance for things to get out of hand. I do think the players should get a stipend, a little some meal money. Again, we were told the travesty of how they can't afford to take their girlfriend to McDonald's, for heaven's sakes. Give them some McDonald's money. Giving these players the opportunity to hold out for $6-8 million a year, to me, is just absurd.
7: Well, here's the thought. Maybe if we hadn't paid the players, maybe we wouldn't need gambling. But just saying. Yeah. People are broke.
6: Yeah.
7: But we've got to go back to the culture war we're fighting, us old people are fighting, I guess. Everything that we thought was unacceptable is becoming acceptable and should be because the trends have changed and they are changing for the younger folks. I mean, we can go back to tattoos, to cannabis shops, of course, gambling. The culture itself is changing, not in our favor, but in the favor of young folks, and they're having to adjust and deal with it, and it seems to work for them. Does that make sense?
6: Yeah, I mean, I think that's the thing that folks, as we age up, as we move into to different demographics, higher demographics, older demographics, is it's hard to look at the generation coming along or I think even more the second generation coming along behind us and understand they are facing entirely different things than we faced when we were their age, right? You know, I always like to use the example for people that say, boy, the music today sucks. I don't see why anybody would listen to it. These, of course, are the people of my age group that think Led Zeppelin and Foghat are where it all began and ended, right?
1: Fine.
6: It's outstanding music. We grew up on it. We love it. But at some point, two or three generations before me, there were parents banging on the door telling their kids to turn that god-awful Glenn Miller down. Right? It just goes that way. They couldn't understand why kids today wanted to hear that jazzy beat. We were brought up on Mozart and whatever, Strauss. How dare you listen to that catchy jazz tune? And then, of course, their kids grew up listening to The Doors and to whatever, and they're like, oh, my God, it's devil music. Now the kids of this generation are listening to the Haim Sisters, for heaven's sakes, and we're going, what's wrong with you? Why would you want to listen to that music? We don't understand that everybody's experiences are totally different from what we had. My generation loves to brag that we rode in the back of pickup trucks and drank out of the water hose. Why that's sudden? That's not the flex we think it is. I rode my bike without a helmet. Yeah, we can tell. So I just think we need to understand that. I agree with. I think what I'm taking away from what he said is that they're going through a totally different set of life experiences than we did. So they are going to have different paths than we did. Am I picking up on what you're laying down there?
7: Absolutely, and that's the thing. You know, we were so hard on the decisions and judges that people make, but we're not the one making those. You know what I mean? We're the one listening about it and hearing about it. You know, and just like our political views change as we get older. We may start out being the most liberal, progressive person in the world, but chances are, before we die, we're probably going to be a little bit more conservative. That's just the way that our body and our minds change over time. You know, we just need to understand that. I think.
6: Don't point at me. I'm not dead yet.
1: thank you, Bill. it's always good to hear from you, my friend.
6: I agree. That said, I think some things still stand true.
1: Yeah.
6: Rules are rules.
1: Yeah.
6: Right?
1: Yes.
6: There are rules. There are rules in place. And these are not hidden rules. These are not unwritten rules like baseball seems to really love. These are actual rules. And this is the big one. This is the big one. This is thou shalt not fill in the blank.
1: Yeah.
6: Right? If there were a Ten Commandments of college football rules, this is on the first tablet.
1: Yeah. And
6: everybody knows it.
1: Yes.
6: Right? Everybody knows it. We've seen what happened.
1: Even more so now.
6: We've seen what happened to Pete Rose for the same type of thing. We know how seriously this is taken in sport. And if you want, you could argue, I don't like it because all it's doing is protecting the gambling industry. I hear you. You're largely right. But that doesn't change the fact the rule is there and clearly posted. And for them to for a judge to say, well, to punish this kid for breaking a rule that he absolutely knew was a rule, A, and B, absolutely knew he had violated, and C, absolutely admitted to violating multiple times to the tune of over $90,000.
1: Yeah.
6: To punish him for that would be unfair to him. And I think that's where the problem lies. And then you hear this self-serving pablum from Texas Tech and from their enthusiastic booster, Cody, or whatever his
1: Cody
6: name
1: Campbell.
6: Is.
1: Yep.
6: Doggone it, I thought it was Corey. I was intentionally getting it wrong. Corey, or whatever his name is, is just to play that they're playing the victim.
1: Yeah.
6: They're playing the victim card, and they're loving it. Look at all the attention Texas Tech is getting. Oh, nobody, everybody's afraid of us. Nobody wants to, that's not it. Georgia's not afraid of you. Alabama, LSU, Tennessee, they're not afraid of you. The teams in your conference might be because you play in such a weak conference. Central Florida might be afraid of you. Cincinnati might be afraid of you. West Virginia
1: just took their quarterback.
6: Might be afraid of you, right? But no, the rest of college football respects the fact that you've been relatively successful, more so than is expected from Texas Tech. But then to see this happen, the cardinal rule broken. You could argue maybe there are other things that are more important, things that are more egregious. I don't disagree with you in the least. But this is, by NCAA standards, the big one. And to just brush it off and pretend that, and to somehow play the victim card, like, hey, this is so unfair the way we're being treated. If this kid, and I know I beat this dead horse every time I pick up a stick. If this kid was a third string quarterback, if he was a walk on that wasn't going to see playing time this year, he would not be getting any of this protection. He would not be getting any of this quote unquote help from Corey and his billions. It just wouldn't happen. He'd be tossed on the heap and you'd never hear his name again. But because this kid gives the team a chance to win big, maybe get into a playoff and make a lot of money, he's very important and we should foster and nurture him and he deserves all of our help and love. And this is the safest place for him to be. If this kid was a walk-on or a third-string quarterback, you'd be saying, it's not safe for him to be here. This environment is not good for a person who has his infliction. We're going to let him go.
1: And he's bad for the rest.
6: And for heaven's sakes, he might be contagious. and we all know that to be true.
1: Yeah. Corey messaged in, Pete Rose walks so Sorsby could run the tables. Had a couple of dots there. Mm-hmm. Henry messaged in, the TT interviewee, I believe you're talking about Cody Campbell, said, we are going to follow the law. The law says no gambling. Well, the rule says no gambling.
6: The rule
1: for the NCAA.
6: Says, yeah.
1: The guy shouldn't be using other schools' names as theoretical examples. Now those schools will be up in arms.
6: Use whatever. I don't care that he mentioned LSU. I think a lot of programs. I'll point back to one that I heard mentioned the other day when someone was going on about this. They brought up the North Carolina scandal from several years ago.
1: The academic one?
6: About how North Carolina really, they just got away with it. Yeah. Texas Tech will never get away because we're not. Well, first of all, totally different thing,
1: mm-hmm.
6: right? Totally different thing. I agree North Carolina got off very easy. Now, I'm a huge Tar Heels fan, and I agree they got off very easy. But as was explained, even by the NCAA, this is not under our purview because it was not something that affected just athletes. Yeah. These classes are easy classes. These are come in and get a guaranteed A classes, but they're available to everybody.
1: Mm-hmm.
6: Right? It would be one thing if you found out that there was some teacher out there who's just bringing in athletes and just pumping out A's. This was a class available to everybody. Yeah. And that is a distinction that may seem pretty convenient. And I agree. I think Carolina got off easy in that situation, but it's a totally different situation. And it, as you pointed out, it did not affect the product on the field.
1: No. 826 here on this Thursday morning. Got to step out for a break. When we return, Sean Langdon's going to join us. Mr. 345 mile per hour. We're going to talk to him about that and obviously much more as we get set for the 25th annual Super Grip NHRA Thunder Valley Nationals coming up this weekend. They're at the Bristol Dragway. They're at Bristol Motor Speedway. We'll do that as we continue on this Thursday morning on the Morning Monster and 640 the BXSM, the Sports Monster.
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12: Another hot one out there on your Thursday, starting off in the 60s, though, this morning. We'll be in the low 80s around noontime, low 90s, about 92 degrees. That'll threaten that current record of 92 set back in 2011. And in terms of rainfall today, just some spotty storms. That storm risk goes up a whole lot more for Friday afternoon, as we will be talking the potential for some severe weather Friday afternoon. From Storm Team Low Weather, I'm meteorologist Jeremy Eisenzoll.
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1: Thank you, Coach. 8:30 here on this Thursday morning. Jacob Townsend and Bud rolling along here with you on the Thursday morning on 640 WXSM, the Sports Monster. 101.5 WQTHD2 as well. We've been doing it all week, getting you set for the 25th annual Supergrip NHRA Thunder Valley Nationals coming up this weekend there at Bristol Dragway at Bristol Motor Speedway. And as we get started here previewing the weekend this morning on this Thursday, we are joined by Mr. 345 miles per hour. That is Sean Langdon here on the Morning Monster. Sean, thanks so much for the time this morning. Hope you're doing well. Good morning.
32: Yeah, good morning, guys.
1: Obviously, you just set the record pretty recently here, Sean, about the 345 mile an hour speed. Obviously, what we were talking about earlier was, do you sense that you're going, a little bit faster than usual when you break that record there sometime back earlier this season? Did it feel like, all right, maybe there's some, we just did something pretty special, or is it just sort of you find out afterwards and go, yep, we went a little bit faster than what we usually do, because usually it's around that 335 to 337 range?
32: Yeah, I mean, most of the runs that you're going 330 or 340 miles an hour, I mean, it accelerates pretty good down low, and so you just think you're on a good run. But it's really hard to distinctively tell the difference at that speed of, you know, anything over 330, 330, 340, 345. It all kind of really feels the same. Where you really notice those cars, though, is the acceleration down low. So, like, when you go quicker ETs, like, you could tell a 3.65 from a 3.80 just because of how the car accelerates, and it really stands the G-meter up early in the run.
1: This year's obviously been really special for you. You've obviously got multiple wins. You got a big winning streak, the national records we mentioned there a moment ago. What has this year been like for you so far in 2026 through the first half of the season?
32: Yeah, it's been great. We've got off to a great start, and car's been running well. And you know, the all three cars on the Coletta Motorsports team has done very well. And just trying to kind of keep going, keep doing the job. You know, we're halfway through the season, so we still have got a long way to go. But you know, just keep working hard, and hopefully everything works out at the end of the year.
6: So you show up for work knowing full well you're strapping yourself into a drag racer, and you're going to go in excess of 330 miles an hour several times over the course of the weekend. How is it? What's it like being that guy, right? Because we get up and it's like, no, I got to drive to Gray and talk on the radio. You know, you get to hop in a rocket car and go fast. Is that a dream since childhood, or is this just something you realize you had a talent for and you might as well make your living doing it?
32: Well, it was kind of both, I guess. I just, grew up, my dad had raced, and he grew up in Southern California. He kind of just raced as a hobby. And so we would go to the two Pomona events as a kid. And that was always kind of a thing when I was a kid. When I get good grades, they'd let me be able to take Fridays off of when Pomona's would come into town. And but that was always kind of my thing as a kid. I'd go out and walk the top fuel pits and get all the autographs and try to meet the drivers and go on the midway and get the experience and go play all the fun activities. And I'd come back with bags of goodies and Jolly Rancher candies and signed handout cards. And so, yeah, it kind of started with that. And then, but I was huge into baseball growing up, and I played baseball all the way through high school. And, I think it was kind of towards the end of high school when, you know, starting to have some success in the junior dragster class and won a championship in that. And then started running with super comp stuff where it's like, you know, I started racing for a guy and started kind of getting some sponsors. And so it was kind of one of those things where it's like, obviously I enjoyed it and I grew up loving it. And then I started doing it, and it was kind of like my first job for a guy was right out of high school my senior year of high school, I started racing a race car that he had owned, and I didn't really have any money to go race it. He just had said, you know, hey, while you're in school, you know, make sure you got good grades and graduate, and I'll take care of the bills of the race car. And then it was, you know, what are you doing after graduation? And it's like, well, I don't know, maybe college, maybe not really sure. But I'd want to keep racing. And he said, be at my work Monday morning after you graduate, and I'll make sure you have a job. So my first job was hanging drywall and paid for my racing on the weekends.
6: So you mentioned your time in the NHRA Junior Drag Racing League. And that sounds like something that would maybe be a program for kids who want to drive and have a little fun. But as many of the top drivers today that came through that program, clearly this is more than just a kind of a summer camp or a weekend diversion for kids who are interested, right? This obviously is instrumental and has probably had a lot in developing you to get ready for a career in this.
32: 100%. I mean, the junior dragster program is a great program. And I mean, they at the time when I was in it, it's from kids 8 to 17. Now they've expanded it where they allow 6-year-olds to do exhibition runs, 6, 7 years old. You're not in competition, but you can make exhibition runs down the track at a very slow speed, but still making runs down the track. But yeah, it provided us a platform to be able to have opportunities. And there's a couple of us today that are racing because of the program, and just gave us the opportunity to do that. Now the opportunities are a little different. You know, back when we started, you know, there's opportunities of, you know, you kind of come through the ranks and work your way up, and they would, you'd have team owners and, you know, that would come in where, you know, paid driving, and that's the dynamic of it has switched a little bit now where a lot of the drivers come in with sponsorships and stuff like that, but still gives people opportunity to be able to have an opportunity to race top fuel.
6: So
32: it all starts with the junior dragster program, yeah.
6: Obviously an outstanding driver. You were also an outstanding baseball player in high school with a chance to play at the college level. I understand you're also a pretty avid golfer. Did you bring the sticks with you this weekend?
32: Well, I wish I could play some golf. I haven't played. I don't think I've played since we were at Olympic Club last year in San Francisco. I used to play a lot. I just don't get a lot of time to now.
1: Yeah.
32: Well, typically on the off weekends, I'm racing my other race cars.
1: At least the Olympic Club's a pretty good club to at least be your last club to play at. Recently. Yeah. Play, of course, has hosted a couple of U.S. Opens and PGA Championships, so you do okay. Yeah. With that being the last one.
32: We do that every year. One of our buddies is a member there, and so when we go to Sonoma, we'll fly in a couple days early, and we'll go play Olympic Club, play the ocean course and the lake course, and go out on the par 3 course on the cliffs, and they got the club downtown, and so you know, the hotel and all that. So it's kind of a little experience that we all get to do every year when we go out for summer months and make it enjoyable.
1: Sean Langdon joining us here in the Morning Monster and 640 the BXSM, the Sports Monster. Obviously, a big topic this week at Thunder Valley, Sean, is the fact there's the new surface that's been laid down there on the Bristol Drag. It's not as bumpy, obviously. It's hopefully not as bumpy as obviously it was in the past. What do you expect there with the new surface this week?
32: Yeah, I haven't seen it yet. I'm probably going to head out there later today or early tomorrow and go check it out. But I know we had some of our group was out there yesterday and going over all the data and analysis and kind of run a track profile of it, and it all had pretty good reviews. So definitely what I was told, night and day difference, better than what it was before. So you know, with the new surface now, it's just a matter of getting rubber applied to the surface, and hopefully you know, with the rain coming in, one big thing is depending on how the surface is grinded, is how the rubber will stick to it. Sometimes the rain will wash it out and it doesn't really stick it or adhere well to the surface. But, you know, we're hoping that through the rain this week, that the rubber will stick to the surface and provides for some really good racing for the weekend. So a little bit of a crapshoot, but as far as the level of the surface, it's night and day difference, better than years past. So we're definitely really excited about that.
1: You've obviously had a lot of success at Bristol, 2 wins, a runner-up finish as well there in the past. Does the fact that there is going to be a new surface, does any of the past experience there matter? Is it going to be just an entirely different ball game now for you moving forward? We had this conversation with Justin Ashley yesterday. What do you sort of see with that there, with the fact that you've obviously had a lot of success there in the past, but now it is going to be a little bit different with this new surface there at Thunder Valley?
32: Yeah, I mean, you know, smoother surface is only better for everyone. So, you know, we're obviously looking forward to that. But, yeah, I mean, you know, we'll still be able to – atmospheric conditions are still going to be the same. So you're still going to kind of tune it in the an area that you have in the past. So you obviously have a lot of data through the last, you know, 10, 15 years of that. But, yeah, I mean, with the surface being smoother, it just allows for an easier ride. So it just kind of makes the tuning a little bit I don't want to say easier, but a little bit less critical, where, you know, when you get the hot temperatures and you go over the bumps, just aggravates the cars, and it creates wheel speed and ends up smoking the tires. So, you know, hopefully cars will run a little bit better and provide a better race for the fans.
1: It's going to be a jam-packed weekend because not only do you have, obviously, the Thunder Valley Nationals this weekend, you're also going to have the finals of, obviously, the NHRA New England Nationals from this previous week due to the weather pushing it back to this week. You're going to be involved in that there on Friday night, obviously, there with also qualifying as well there for Thunder Valley beginning on Friday with all of that. With the finals of New England taking place tomorrow night as well, where's sort of the mindset with that? If obviously, it's been a few days delayed of getting that now set up here at Bristol, a little bit of a different, obviously, different track, but also several days later than what maybe you had planned last week.
32: We would like to finish the job in Epping. We felt really good with our setup there. We had a really fast car, so we definitely had the upper hand there. Can't control Mother Nature, so we'll come here. But I mean, hey, look, at the end of the day, we've had, two new tracks, two new surfaces that we've raced on this year that we've never been to. And that was South Georgia and that was Maryland. Any of these race cars hadn't seen any of those racetracks. So we had no notes to go off of, no data. But, we have a really, really strong team right now. We have a really good crew chief. Brian does a really good job adapting to situations like that, of where you go to a new, he does his homework. You go to a new place that you don't have any notes on, and he's really good at picking up and picking apart old runs to be able to get your car to adapt to those situations. And we're able to win both of those races. So I really like our chances here for that.
1: Obviously, this weekend, before we let you go, it's a busy weekend. As we said, obviously, the New England Nationals are going to be taking place there on Friday night to get the qualifier along with Mission Two Tasty Challenge on Saturday. You get the Thunder Valley Nationals on Sunday. Hopefully, obviously, if Mother Nature goes as planned there this weekend here in Bristol. With all of that at stake over a few days, what is that like with the significance of each and every day throughout this weekend while you're here in Bristol?
32: Well, I mean, yeah, there's a lot on the line, so we're just, like we said, we're just looking to get the trifecta.
1: Sean Landon joining us here in the Morning Monster on 640 the BXSM, the Sports Monster, as obviously he'll be there for the 25th annual Supergroup NHRA Thunder Valley Nationals this weekend there at Bristol Dragway at Bristol Motor Speedway. If you would like tickets, you can still get them at bristolmotorspeedway.com or by calling their ticket office at 866-415-4158. Sean, thanks so much for the time. Good luck to you this weekend. Welcome to the area.
32: Thank you. Appreciate it.
1: Thanks, man. Appreciate you. Sean Landon, joining us here on the Morning Monster on 640, the BXSM, the Sports Monster.
6: That man has gone 345 miles an hour.
1: Yeah.
6: Over 1,000 feet.
1: Yeah. What's the fastest you ever went, bud?
6: Been in an airplane, so.
1: Well, I mean, in a car.
6: In a vehicle, I'd... In high school, once I got the old Hornet up to 105.
1: Hey, there it is. There it is.
6: However, on my way back from Knoxville in the WCYB Focus on the Family van.
1: No, not the Focus on the Family.
6: I got up to 110.
1: Jeez.
6: I got a ticket.
1: No.
6: Oh, yeah.
1: You were racing back for something, if memory serves me the story, right?
6: I had been there to cover of all things.
1: You weren't doing it just to...
6: I had been there of all things to shoot footage of the UT versus Marathon Oil All-Stars exhibition basketball game. And things had gotten off to a late start, which means things got off to a late finish. And I was rapidly trying to get back to Bristol to edit the video package and have it ready for Lee Nolan to go on the 11 o'clock news that evening.
1: Sure.
6: And was going much faster than I should have.
1: Yeah. And Tennessee Highway Patrol
6: The Highway Patrol pulled me over and said, bit of a hurry. And I told him, I said, look, man, I just started this job. Yeah. And I'm afraid I'm going to get fired if I'm not back in time with the blah, blah, blah. And he said, tell you what I'm going to do. And then he stood there and talked sports with me for 10 minutes. I'm like, really, dude, you're just making it worse.
1: I'm going to have to go 115.
6: Then, he wrote me a hefty ticket, but I oddly did not write me up for reckless endangerment, which he certainly could have.
1: Yeah.
6: Wrote me a big old ticket, $120.
1: Oh.
6: And this is back in 1990.
1: Yeah.
6: You know, that's $4 million in today's money.
1: I don't think that's true.
6: He then told me, I'm not telling you to speed the rest of the way, but if you do, put on your hazard lights. So he said, you're good to go. He went back, got in his car. First thing I did was turn on my hazard lights and then pull away.
1: And focus on the family.
6: And pull away. Shoo. Yeah.
1: There we go. 8:47 on this Thursday.
6: Brian Moore did not know that story until he started working here.
1: Oh, come on, Haas man. What'd you do that for? 8:47 on this Thursday morning as we continue here on the Morning Monster on 640 WXSM, the Sports Monster. You got to step out for a break. We're back after this on a Thursday on 640 WXSM.
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4: Another hot one out there on your Thursday, starting off in the 60s, though, this morning. We'll be in the low 80s around noontime, low 90s, about 92 degrees. That'll threaten that current record of 92 set back in 2011. And in terms of rainfall today, just some spotty storms. That storm risk goes up a whole lot more for Friday afternoon, as we will be talking the potential for some severe weather Friday afternoon. From Storm Team Low Weather, I'm meteorologist Jeremy Eisenzoff.
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7: One on this Thursday morning here on the Morning Monster and 640 the BXSM, the Sports Monster. 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Coming up next hour, we got Steve Johnson is going to join us as he is the NHRA Pro Stock Motorcycle Rider there for getting ready for this weekend as well there for him. We'll talk to him at 9:30. We got birthdays in the final hour of the show. Also, last night, Bud, the SEC announced their time slots for their conference games this upcoming season. Now, some games found out what time their game is. Most everything found out just the time slots of the possibilities. You could be in the evening, you could be at night, you could be in the afternoon, or you could be a flex, which means you could be one or the other. It just depending upon when we get there. When we get there in the next hour of this conversation, there's a game on Tennessee's schedule that a lot of people felt, oh, that's going to be a night game. Can't wait for that game at night at Neyland Stadium. Well, last night when I did the show, one of the first things they announced was that game is actually going to be at noon. People don't love that. We'll tell you about that game, about whether or not that says more about the expectations of what Tennessee's going to be in this season when we get to that. They're coming up next hour as well. One thing I did touch on there in the first hour of the show that I want to hit on before we step out for the break at the end of the hour, and that is that obviously yesterday we talked about the fact that the TSSAA had made changes with the shot clock. They're bringing a shot clock to high school basketball beginning this upcoming season over a four-year implementation period, and then it will officially take place in the 2029-30 season. Also, yesterday the TSSAA Board of Control voted that in high school basketball in the Division I level, the public schools level, they're going to bring in the RPI seeding process for the state tournaments. Not this season, but the following year, in 2027-28 is when it's going to begin. This is something they've used in soccer the last couple of years, going back to 2024. What they usually do is just a blind draw. Your eight teams are in the state tournament, and they just sort of, bloop, there we go, that's our teams. And here's an important note. In the blind draw, you have to be on the opposite side of the bracket of the team that's from your region or from your region.

0: slash sub-state sort of area there. That's part of the understanding. That is not going to be the case anymore with this. You now, if the RPI says that you are the number three team in your state that made the state tournament, and the other team that came out of your area, if there was two that came out, is number six, you're playing each other in the state quarterfinals. You're playing each other in the first round. That will, so you can play another team for a second time in a very short amount of period, or even a third or a fourth or a fifth time in a season in that state quarterfinal game now with this process. So they are going to seed it 1 through 8 beginning in 2027-28. 1 will play 8, 4 will play 5. That'll be your top half of the bracket, your bottom half of the bracket, 2 versus 7, 3 versus 6, and then moving on forward. This gets away from the possibility of the blind draw setting up a matchup, and this was introduced by the Bradley Central principal, who's girls basketball team, not this year, but the previous year in 2025, they went on to win the state title. But they felt that actually in the state quarterfinal game, everybody in the state felt that Bradley Central and Coffee County were the two best teams. And the blind draw set everybody them up to play each other in the state quarterfinal.
1: Everybody felt.
0: Well, there wasn't RPI.
1: Well, yeah,
0: at that point.
1: I mean, that's the whole thing. Everybody felt. Well, gee whiz, it's a shame. You know, if you want to change the rules, change the rules. But to complain and to whine constantly about it's not fair, well, that's, you knew the rules going in. You knew the way this is done going in. You know you might have to face stiff competition early in the tournament. Suck it up and beat them, which they did.
0: Yeah.
1: Right? Why,
0: now,
1: why
0: Coffee
1: does everybody,
0: County would
1: why
0: be, able to, I mean, be upset,
1: once
0: right?
1: Once again, and I know you completely disagree with me on
0: okay.
1: this. Once again, everybody's clamoring to make sure that the best teams, the most stacked teams, the highest seeded teams have as easy a run through this thing as possible. We want to make sure they've got as easy a run through this thing as possible. All right, fine. I know most tournaments are seeded. Mm-hmm. This one hadn't been. But because one coach,
0: well, it was
1: who went on to win, by the way,
0: it was
1: complained
0: approved by
1: that they played
0: coach.
1: The team that most people feel is a pretty good team early in the tournament. Come
0: if,
1: on.
0: If you're wondering what the RPI will be based on, it's going to be based on the team's winning percentage, their opponent's winning percentage, and the winning percentage of their opponent's opponents.
1: Oh, good Lord.
0: That is what it will be decided by there on the RPI. Also, this past season, Bradley Central was the three-time defending state champions in the girls' basketball there in Class 4A. They went into the state tournament on a 99-game winning streak and were upset in the state quarterfinals by Sevier County. If there had been an RPI situation then, they would not have played Sevier County in that game because Bradley Central, yes, would have been the number one overall seed. Sevier County would have been the number six seed. They'd have been on opposite side of the brackets. The only place they would have been able to play would have been if they both made it to the state title game. Now, Sevier County won the game by 18 points. It wasn't even a close game. They won, I think, 52-34. So just a couple of notes there on Bradley Central is why they were sort of maybe the leaders on this. It did win by a 10-2 vote. One of the two who voted against it was Jody Wright, the head boys basketball coach of Fulton. He did not vote against it because he was so strongly against the RPI. He disagrees with what I mentioned a moment ago. He does not believe you should be able to play another team from your area in the state quarterfinals. He wants it as the old rule of they still have to be on the opposite side of the brackets. Right. That's the reason why he voted that way
1: as a no. Why? Why does that matter? In tournament, when you're talking about a state tournament, deciding a champion, why should you put it so that Science Hill and Dobbins Bennett will never meet until why?
0: I guess why, because they've already played five times.
1: So what? They don't play so much.
0: No, I mean, you play twice in the regular season.
1: You played in the district. I get it. You've already played a lot.
0: Yeah.
1: I get it. But so what? You shouldn't change the makeup and the build of the tournament just so these teams don't have to see each other again.
0: Yeah.
1: Guess what? This time one of them gets to knock the other one out for good.
0: Yeah. And on the true
1: Make
0: neutral
1: that the
0: site.
1: Bill. Make that the bill.
0: And on the true neutral
1: these
0: site.
1: These two teams who've, these two juggernauts who've slugged it out four different times are now meeting on a center, you know. Do that. Again, quit. Why do we have to coddle so much? Why does everything have to be, we wouldn't want that to happen. These two should never have to face each other again. Why? They made the same tournament. I mean, I can remember days in the Arby's Classic when you'd be when we had all the exotic teams from Georgia and North Carolina and the Bahamas and Germany, and it was always kind of a shame when you'd look at the schedule and see, why is Daniel Boone playing Sullivan East? Good Lord, who cares? Right?
0: We'll see that next week.
1: Where's Bainesville or whatever?
0: Tabernacle.
1: Certainly.
0: 8:59 here on this Thursday as we continue on the Morning Monster. 3 hours down, one more to go. In the final hour of the show, we'll talk about Tennessee's times for the kickoffs in the SEC play. Also, Steve Johnson will join us at 9:30 and birthdays on a Thursday as we continue on the Morning Monster on 640 the BXSM.
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8: This could be another hot one out there for your Thursday. New record highs of 92, 67 tonight. We'll be close to 90 again on Friday. We've got an active storm system coming in Friday afternoon. That'll help to develop some scattered strong to severe storms. There is that risk factor for some damaging winds and hail tomorrow afternoon. And tomorrow evening, things will settle down on Saturday with rain showers returning on Sunday. From Storm Team Low Weather, I'm meteorologist Jeremy Eisenzoll.
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0: Time for a Monster Sports update on this Thursday morning. I'm Jacob Townsend on 640 WXSM, the sports monster. NBA Finals game number 4 last night in New York. The Spurs controlled it throughout in the first half with the largest halftime lead on the road in NBA Finals history. They led by as many as 29 points. But then here came the Knicks, holding the Spurs to only 30 second half points. The Knicks rallied, and with an OG Anunoby tip-in with 1.2 seconds left, the Knicks have the largest comeback in NBA Finals history. They take down the Spurs 107-106. The Knicks now lead that series 3-1. Game 5 Saturday night in San Antonio. MLB scores yesterday. The Padres won in the walk-off over the Reds 5-4. As the White Sox take down the Braves 2-1 yesterday. It's the first time all season the Braves have lost the first 2 games of a series this regular season. The Braves did announce on Wednesday that Ronald Acuña Jr. is heading back to the injured list, this time with a left hamstring strain. It's the 10-day IL. The Big 12, according to reports, is discussing options about the scheduling process of Texas Tech this upcoming season, as he has had his court date set there for Brennan Sorsby, as that has been set for February 8th, which is obviously after the season is already done. But the appeal process has not yet been scheduled out there for the NCAA's appeal to the ruling earlier this week there by the judge in Texas. The Texas Tech AD Kirby Hocutt says, oh, there's no perfect answer to this situation with Brennan Sorsby. I think most would beg to differ. Also, Texas Tech, according to their top booster, Cody Campbell, is prepared to go to court should any additional sanctions emerge from whether that's the conference or other teams when it comes to scheduling. Chiefs quarterback Patrick Mahomes is going to make over $500 million in a reworked deal there with the team on Wednesday. It was reported by Adam Schefter of ESPN, as he's now going to be locked in through 2033 at a value of $504.75 million. Josh Berry will not be returning to the Wood Brothers Racing Team for 2027 in the number 21 car. And the FIFA World Cup gets underway today. Both games in Mexico at 3 o'clock. It's Mexico against South Africa in Mexico City. And then tonight at 10 o'clock in Guadalajara, it's South Korea against Czechia. They're on FS1. That is your Monster Sports Update on a Thursday morning. I'm Jacob Townsend on 640 the BXSM, the Sports Monster.
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8: Another hot one out there on your Thursday, starting off in the 60s, though, this morning. We'll be in the low 80s around noontime, low 90s, about 92 degrees. That'll threaten that current record of 92 set back in 2011. And in terms of rainfall today, just some spotty storms. That storm risk goes up a whole lot more for Friday afternoon, as we will be talking the potential for some severe weather Friday afternoon. From Storm Team Low Weather, I'm meteorologist Jeremy Eisenzoff.
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14: 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Tennessee's football SEC kickoff windows were announced last night. They'll open up SEC play on September 26th with the home game against Texas. And no, it will not be a night game at Neyland Stadium. It'll be a noon kickoff on either ABC or ESPN for the Longhorns and the Vols. That'll be the SEC opener for either Faison Brandon or George McIntyre at quarterback for Tennessee. The following week against Auburn has been put into the flex window. That means it can be played as early as 3:30, but also as late as 8 o'clock. Same thing for the following week when they go on the road to Arkansas. And the third Saturday in October against Alabama on October 17th. Then on October 24th, when they go to South Carolina, that game will be in the afternoon window. That can be played at 3:30, can be played at 4 o'clock, 4:15, or even as late as 4:30 that day there between Tennessee and South Carolina. After a bye week there in the November, they then will host Kentucky in what will be a night game at Neyland Stadium. That game will be played somewhere between 6 and 8 o'clock Eastern. Also, then back into the flex window for the road game at Texas A&M on November 14th and the home game against LSU on November 21st. And the regular season finale on the road at Vanderbilt will be played at night, somewhere between 6 o'clock and 8 o'clock Eastern there for the Vols and the Commodores in the Music City. Tennessee basketball's Nate Amon has been invited to the green room for next week's, in 2 weeks, 2026 NBA draft there in Brooklyn. As we'll wait to see if Nate will elect to go there to the green room, but he has been invited as he's one of 14 players to be invited to the NBA draft, which starts on June 23rd at the Barclays Center in Brooklyn, New York. Jason Watts from Tulane, a transfer outfielder, is visiting Tennessee baseball this week there. It was reported by VolQuest on Wednesday. Also, for the Lady Vols softball team, one of their players that went to the portal, Kaylee Plumley, she should be staying around in the SEC, as she announced on Wednesday. She is transferring to Alabama. Also, the Lady Vols have a new associate head coach. They're going to promote Megan Rhodes Smith, their now longtime pitching coach and former Lady Vol player. She will step into the associate head coach role as well as also being pitching coach as well. Their former hitting coach, Craig Snyder, that left Tennessee earlier this week, well, it's been reported that he will now be becoming the next head coach, or the newest head coach, of the Knoxville Miracle, the new professional softball team there in Knoxville. His wife, Stephanie Sanders, who also is on the staff at Tennessee, will become one of his assistant coaches. And we told you yesterday the TWSAA had voted to bring a shot clock to high school basketball in the state of Tennessee. On Wednesday, they've also made more changes to high school basketball. This is in the postseason sort of format. Now the state tournament at the Division I level for all four classifications beginning in the 2027-28 season will no longer be seeded in the state tournament by a blind draw. It'll be seeded by the RPI 1 through 8, just like they have done with the soccer tournament over the last few years, to try to stay away from the possibility of your two best teams on paper playing in that state quarterfinal game, as has happened in some cases in recent years. That is your drill, sponsored by your neighborhood Quick Stop Marathon Markets. 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
14: 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Jacob Townsend here with you along with Bud. Good morning, Bud.
1: Good morning, Jacob. How are you?
14: Doing well. We got Steve Johnson going to join us at 9:30. NHRA Pro Stock Motorcycle Rider going to join us at about 15 minutes or so. Birthday's coming up in about 30 minutes.
1: Yeah,
14: so
1: yeah. Got exciting, a busy final exciting hour. Menu for today for the crack staff.
14: Sure it is.
1: Yeah.
14: You got sides. We'll see if there's any sides.
0: Folks, if you weren't with us at 7:15, then you just don't understand it. I'm sorry.
1: And here's the thing.
0: The podcast is out there.
1: If there had been any forethought, right, we would have all been assigned to bring in something, sort of a potluck thing.
0: Yeah.
1: You know, you could have baked 15 baked potatoes. I could have made my famous coleslaw.
0: Mm. Your famous coleslaw?
1: Instead, we're just, you know.
0: You're going to ride with what we got.
1: Yeah. And you know what? I'm cool with that.
0: Yeah.
1: I'm fine with
0: it. Who are we to beg?
1: Yeah. If my lunch today consists of just a great big old steak, I'm cool, man.
0: Yeah. Well, let me tell you something.
1: I'm cool. You know, the fridge gives not only crushed ice, but also filtered water.
0: Hey, let me say this. I'm glad Dr. Tim showed up today.
1: Yeah.
0: But according to reports earlier this week, there was only certain numbers of steaks that were going to be handed out.
1: Hmm.
0: The rest were going to be hamburgers.
1: Well, Tim can eat a hamburger.
0: No, my point is, if Dr. Tim takes my steak.
1: Oh, Tim ain't getting your steak.
0: Now, Tim likes to jump in line early. He's one of those. He's one of those. So, just saying. We'll be keeping a close eye out. And we'll update you all, obviously, after, you know, everything's done. 9:15 here on this Thursday morning. So, last night, Bud, the SEC Network did a special one-hour show releasing the kickoff, not times, the kickoff windows for this upcoming college football season. 7 o'clock, they got Alyssa Lane, Gene Chizik, Roman Harper, and Paul Feinbaum all together to this hour-long show. I don't know how many people watched. I watched. 2 a.m. So.
1: Yes, it is. It very much is.
0: So, they get through the first couple of weeks because, you know, most of the games, first 3 weeks kickoff times have already been announced by ESPN a few weeks back. So they get to week four, which is really the first week of true SEC play. Almost everybody in the conference is playing in week four in SEC action. That's also the week of Tennessee's first SEC game when they're hosting the Texas Longhorns. Mm. And you've been in our meetings. People are excited about this game.
1: Oh, yeah. Get pretty fired up.
0: People have been expecting it. Tennessee already announced it's going to be a Checker Neyland game.
1: Mm.
0: Arch Manning's coming to town.
1: Mm.
0: It's the first time that these two teams have ever played when it's not in the Cotton Bowl. They've played three times in history, all three times in the Cotton Bowl. First time they ever played in the regular season. First time they ever played on anybody's campus in this series between the two UTs. Well, I mean, there's one that's UT, the other one isn't, but that's the
1: right,
0: other.
1: Right, right.
0: I mean, one was here before the other. One wouldn't exist without the other.
1: For heaven's
0: just sake. Saying. But either way.
1: Right.
0: Most people expected a night game.
1: I assume that was an Alamo reference.
0: Yeah.
1: Okay. Okay.
0: The night one is one that people expected a night game. Right at the top of the show, they announce Texas and Tennessee, noon on either ABC or ESPN.
1: Mm-hmm.
0: Tennessee fans are not happy.
1: Yeah, well, you
0: get they wanted the late kickoff. I mentioned this a couple of weeks ago when they announced the first 3 weeks of kickoff times. And I was like, well, you know that Texas game is going to be a night game. I went, Look at that schedule that week. There's only so many night game slots.
1: Mm-hmm.
0: You got the 7:30 ABC slot.
1: Right.
0: You got the 7 o'clock ESPN slot.
1: That's right.
0: Even the 7:45 SEC Network slot, but even though that's a night game slot, that doesn't go to one of the marquee games. That goes to usually the number four, number five game. Once you give the top ones to ABC and one to ESPN as well. The 7:45 SEC Network game is their top game, but it's about number five on the list of games for the week in the conference. Elsewhere in the league that week, you have Texas A&M at LSU.
1: Mm-hmm.
0: You have Oklahoma at Georgia. First ever time these two teams have played in the regular season. They've only played one other time, mm-hmm. 2017. Rose Bowl against was New Year's Day, 2018. Ole Miss travels to Florida. South Carolina goes to Alabama.
1: Mm-hmm.
0: Vanderbilt goes to Auburn.
1: Mm-hmm.
0: And Missouri travels to Mississippi State. Now, you have Kentucky playing South Alabama, Arkansas playing Trey Lamb and Tulsa. Those two games are, you know, whatever. They announced that the Vanderbilt-Auburn game will be an afternoon game. Not specifically on time. My guess is it'll be noon on ESPN, while Texas-Tennessee will be noon on ABC. Would be my expectation.
1: Mm-hmm.
0: South Carolina-Alabama will be a night game, which means it will start no earlier than 6, no later than 8. Missouri-Mississippi State will be a night game. I think we can go ahead and lock that one in for 7:45 on the SEC Network.
1: Yeah.
0: And then there's Ole Miss-Florida Oklahoma, Georgia, and Texas A&M LSU that have all been flexed, which means they will start no earlier than 3:30, but they could also start as late as 8. They can be in that mid-afternoon slot or the evening slot. Mm-hmm. One of those games will be the 7:30 ABC game. One of those games will be the 3:30 ABC game. And then my guess is the other one will also be 3:30 on ESPN or 7 o'clock ESPN. Right. One or the other.
1: Right.
0: Texas-Tennessee gets noon. Does that say more about the expectations of the Vols this upcoming season or more just about where it sits in that week in the SEC?
1: It's not. You look at some of the other games.
0: Yes.
1: Right. LSU and who was it?
0: A&M.
1: Okay.
0: It's no better than number three, right? Like, it's behind A&M, LSU.
1: Not. I suppose so.
0: And behind Oklahoma,
1: because,
0: Georgia.
1: Because there is no rivalry there.
0: Yeah.
1: Right? Aside from the who's the real UT.
0: Yeah.
1: Which is a silly little question. They're both UT.
0: And Brown versus Orange.
1: Right? Just like South Carolina and Southern Cal both get to call themselves USC.
0: I suppose. I've never once called South Carolina USC.
1: No, you haven't, but others have.
0: I understand.
1: I think that's probably the biggest part of it. I think everybody just wants to be offended. Everybody wants to be victimized.
0: There's also one other storyline. That's Arch Manning coming
1: into Peyton's. That's not even Peyton's kid.
0: No, but that's going to be the storyline.
1: It's a Manning. Of course it will, yes. and that's understandable, yeah. But it's not the driving storyline of the season.
0: No.
1: Right? I think the noon kickoff is fine. I wish you could do it so that the home team got to decide when they play.
0: Mm-hmm.
1: If Tennessee wants this to be a night game, it seems like that's how it used to be when we didn't have 30 channels covering it.
0: Yeah.
1: Tennessee wanted to play at 7, they played at 7. Right? Or they could just say all of our home games are going to be night games and just do that.
0: Yeah. Now you've given
1: now,
0: the power
1: now
0: to ESPN.
1: you've traded that power
0: for a lot of money.
1: For a whole lot of money.
0: Yes.
1: A lot of money.
0: Yes.
1: So that's the trade-off. If you kick off at noon, I can understand fans being kind of like, "Boy, I really wish this were a night game." But your institution and mine and all the others, I'm not picking on UT here in any way. Your institution traded that for all that money. And a lot of that makes sense because with NIL and with all that stuff, they got to have as much money as they can get their hands on.
0: And now, Ohio State's been as bad as anybody because they play in the Big Ten, which the Big Ten's number one TV partner is Fox. Fox's marquee game is the noon game. Which means Fox, as often as possible, wants Ohio State in that slot. Which means there's a lot of home Ohio State big games that are being played at noon on a consistent basis. And Ohio State fans are livid. They've literally had congressmen bring it up into the state legislature.
1: And again, think how silly that is.
0: I understand. But LSU fans, same thing. They believe that any game that of any sort of consequence at home should be a night game because it's their birthright to play night games at Death Valley.
1: But you don't have a birthright.
0: That's their belief, though.
1: I understand.
0: Just like when Tennessee went there in 22, that was a noon Eastern, 11 a.m. local kick in Baton Rouge. LSU fans were livid. Livid.
1: Then don't go to the game.
0: Now, Tennessee fans also weren't very happy because they don't get to go to LSU very often. They're like, you know, we'd like to experience nighttime in Death Valley. That'd be pretty cool. Yeah. But still, ESPN chose to put the game at noon. That's when ESPN chose to put the game.
1: This is who you have given the power to.
0: Yeah.
1: And here's the thing. You can act all upset and disgruntled.
0: Yeah.
1: These networks are in the business of doing what they think is going to make them the most money. That's why they put the games where they put the games. Frankly, I like a noon kickoff.
0: Yes. I said,
1: don't get me wrong. I like a night game, too. Night games are good. But by and large, if I'm going to watch football on a Saturday, mm-hmm. I'm probably not at this point in my life going to sit and watch it from noon to midnight.
0: Yeah.
1: I'm going to pick a game or two, and I like having that. I like having a meaningful game that I'm interested in for that noon kickoff. And then if it turns out, if I'm a Tennessee fan and they play at noon and I decide I've got other things I need to do today, by 3 o'clock, your day is clear.
0: They'll think, tailgating.
1: I can go get my stuff done. Well, for tailgating, sure, for those in attendance. But again, we're talking about TV numbers here. We're not talking about
0: the fans.
1: The network doesn't care how many brats you choke down before the game.
0: No.
1: They don't care.
0: No.
1: They're not making money off of your tailgate. Yeah. They're making money off of you sitting on the couch eating Tostitos and watching their network.
0: And we saw Arkansas's AD Hunter Yurcich come out with a massive statement 2 weeks ago when the schedules were released, saying that he was livid because ESPN had chosen to put their road game at Utah 10:15 on Saturday night in Salt Lake City. And then the following Saturday, having them play against Georgia at noon.
1: At noon.
0: Which is 11 a.m. local in Fayetteville.
1: Over the course of 7 days, that 3 hours isn't going to make any difference at all.
0: Well, he's talking about more about the fact that they don't get to use Sunday. Sunday's going to be off because you're not going to be getting back till 7 a.m.
1: Use like, Sunday to do what?
0: Sunday is when you start getting your film ready, you start getting worked out, healed from the previous night.
1: Yeah.
0: But that's sort of going to be a... And that was something actually last night on the show that Gene Chizik talked about as a former coach. He's like, Sunday's off the board for them. He said, Sunday, you're usually in there before noon. He said, you can't do anything before noon. You're not landing the plane until the sun's coming up in Fayetteville, Arkansas.
1: Yeah.
0: He's like, he said, that is a problem.
1: Then he said, but... You adjust.
0: You're Arkansas.
1: You adjust.
0: Yeah. And in this spot, I think Texas-Tennessee's a good game. I think when you look at the rest of the slate, Oklahoma-Georgia... Two playoff teams last year. First time they're playing in between the hedges. You got two known quarterbacks there in Mateer and Stockton. A&M LSU. LSU's going to be a big draw this year. They're going to be on ABC in prime time.
1: Of course
0: they
1: are.
0: I think 3 times in the month of September.
1: And they may not. We don't know. We have no idea how good they're going to be this year. Right? But they bought themselves a storyline. Yes.
0: Yeah, their Clemson game. They
1: bought themselves a storyline by bringing in Lane Kiffin, especially the way he came. Yes. They bought a storyline. They are going to be the team everybody's keeping an eye on this year. And you just have to accept that.
0: Yeah. Clemson game, Labor Day weekend, already know, 7:30 ABC. Week 3, when he goes to Ole Miss for the first time, the National Guard is going to be set up outside Vaught Hemingway Stadium in the state of Mississippi, already announced, 7:30 ABC. When he hosts Texas A&M for his first home game at Death Valley, I'm expecting 7:30 ABC, but it could be 3:30 ABC. It could be either way. It's going to be marquee television on ABC.
1: Sure.
0: And my guess is Oklahoma-Georgia will be 3:30.
1: So let me ask you this.
0: Yes. Quickly before we have to step out.
1: Tennessee faithful, would you rather play the noon game on ABC or the 7:45 on the SEC network? Which would you rather have? Now, as a fan attending the game, I'll take the 7:45.
0: Yeah, you want the night game. I'd rather be noon on ABC.
1: Sure.
0: Yes.
1: Sure. That's more money, right?
0: Yes.
1: That's better.
0: More attention.
1: More attention, viewers, more money.
0: You're going to get most likely the Tessitore McElroy. I mean, you're getting like one of the top crew.
1: You're going to be the noon game that most people watch.
0: Yeah. Yes. I don't know what Fox's Big Ten game is going to be that day, but most likely you're going to get the number two or number three biggest number of the day. Of ratings number. The 7:30 ABC game, if that's A&M, LSU, Oklahoma, Georgia. Now, Ole Miss, Florida, how they're going to handle that with South Carolina, Alabama, I think is going to be interesting. Because with them already putting South Carolina, Alabama in a locked position for a nighttime game, that leaves open a little bit of interesting moves there for that Ole Miss, Florida game there for the Rebels and the Gators. 9:27 on this Thursday morning. Got to step out for a break. Steve Johnson, NHRA Pro Stock Motorcycle Rider, joins us next as we continue on the Morning Monster on 640 WXSM.
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8: Another hot one out there on your Thursday, starting off in the 60s, though, this morning. We'll be in the low 80s around noontime, low 90s, about 92 degrees. That'll threaten that current record of 92 set back in 2011. And in terms of rainfall today, just some spotty storms. That storm risk goes up a whole lot more for Friday afternoon, as we will be talking the potential for some severe weather Friday afternoon. From Storm Team Low Weather, I'm meteorologist Jeremy Eisenzoff.
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0: 9:31 here on this Thursday morning as we continue in the Morning Monster, 640 the BXSM. Jacob Townsend and Bud here with you on this Thursday. Steve Johnson, NHRA Pro Stock Motorcycle Rider, now joining us here on the show as we continue here on this Thursday morning. Steve, thanks so much for the time this morning. Hope you're doing well. Good morning.
29: Good morning. Thanks for having me. It's exciting to come to Bristol. Hey, if you go to a Bruton Smith racetrack, there can't be anything wrong.
0: I know you're a pretty big NASCAR fan, right? So this has got to be coming to Bristol with right there behind the Coliseum. It's got to be pretty cool, right?
29: It's so cool because back at, well, you know, a little while ago, everybody's got a hookup, you know, and they gave me a private. I got to pull in and park right there against the fence, like with you know, the VIPs, and then they you know, go have a suite and have some shrimp cocktail and stuff. But then I went up inside, not where the fans are, but inside the whole stadium, and it is ear piercing. You know, they got a way to take you up there, so you're in the scaffolding.
0: Yeah.
29: Just to hear how loud it is, and it's another part of my incredible story of my love of NASCAR, of all motorsports, but, you know, including NASCAR.
1: And when you think about what you do for a living, for you to describe that as loud is really saying something.
29: Let me tell you, if your fans are thinking about coming to the drag races, when you see Leah Pruitt and Tony Stewart, Tony Schumacher, and Justin Ashley, and then all the funny cars. These funny cars have 12,000 horsepower. The wheelbase is maybe a little bit longer than a Corvette, but it's got 12,000 horsepower, and on a Richter scale, it shakes your body so much. I think it was a 3 to a 5 when Doug Herbert did the test with a Richter scale of how much the ground moves when these cars take off. When you're sitting in the grandstands, you get every feel that you could possibly feel without spending $4 million to buy a race car that makes nitromethane and 12,000 horsepower.
0: Obviously, you're in a class that obviously chased 200 miles per hour from so long. And did you personally ever think you were going to get to that point of racing at 200 miles per hour? Now that you obviously have now roaring down the helmet with the 200 miles per hour there with in the Pro Stock motorcycle.
29: Well, I knew I was going to get to 200 because I had AI. We do this scholarship, right? We do a Batman scholarship. You can look it up online, and we reward young people that are chasing a career in the automotive industry. And they got to answer questions, but they're just short questions. There's only 6 of them, and I was shocked. I just did a huge load of them, 10 winners in Chicago. And not what you can tell when somebody answers an AI. I mean, there were misspellings, there were horrible the phrases and stuff. So, as much as our world is consumed with AI, I congratulate some of the young people that aren't chasing it, you know, to the sense that they can't do anything without consulting ChatGPT.
0: Steve Johnson joining us here on the Morning Monster and 640 the BXSM, the Sports Monster. Steve, you've won U.S. Nationals in Indianapolis twice. You've won at Charlotte. You've won at Las Vegas. Where does the victory at Bristol Dragway, though, rank on your list of wins?
29: Well, the Bristol race was so special because it was my girlfriend now, she was my PR gal, and when I back I'm old enough to where when from Los Angeles when I came to Charlotte. Charlotte was still having parades to promote the NASCAR race, the Coca-Cola 600. And that was a long time ago. Like, they needed to promote it now, you know. But I went out there and with Racing for Kids, and I'm on this float and stuff. And I was just kind of ignorant, but I was just so absorbed with racing, I really didn't pay attention to anything else. Well, all those guys, they ended up dating some of their PR people or Miss Winston, like Jeff Gordon, all that stuff. Well, in drag racing, same thing. We were sponsored by Winston. Now we're sponsored. The whole series is by Mission Foods. And we're running Friday night. You got to come Friday night around 6 o'clock, around 4:30 to see what it's like to race at Bristol. It is so incredible. But I met my gal and she came to Bristol and we won in Bristol. And I don't know if girls like winning, but I know my gal does. And so when I won, that gave me some game with her because she's way, way, way sportier than I outkicked my coverage, if you know what I mean.
0: we're picking up what you're laying down.
1: So everybody that comes to the drags has got a pit pass. That's one of the slogans. Every ticket's a pit pass, right? So folks can come down between your runs. Folks can come down and meet you. You seem like an incredibly introverted guy. Are you uncomfortable with the fans? Are you uncomfortable when the fans approach? Or I'm guessing that's when you really shine, right? Yeah, I'm pretty good on a bike, but come down here and talk to me.
29: Well, yeah, I'm telling you, and right now I'm standing here in line at Starbucks. I haven't even had the coffee yet. So it's like, man, these people are looking at me like, oh my God, where's this guy going? They're sitting here. Hey, give us an address. The entire sport is a microcosm of society. That there's not a job or a career that you could mention that would not relate to drag racing. And people have done marine biology, and I can still stretch the fact that the water goes into the table, and we need to preserve our society and our ground and stuff. And we take a lot of pride in how the NHRA takes care of their used oil with Safety Clean. So that's a stretch, but at the end of the day, you can come into the pits. It's part of the ticket. There's everything in the world that you could see. You see them taking apart an engine, putting it back together that makes 12,000 horsepower. You see for the girls, there's a ton of guys there in all shapes and fashion. For the guys, the same thing. And there's funnel cakes. Oh, my God, there's funnel cakes there. So if you want to get your health food, you can have some funnel cakes. But you can come into our pits and really see what's going on behind the scenes. There's a manufacturer's midway where if you want to see what's going on, Skag is a huge sponsor. Sponsors four cars. My buddy Will Smith just went through this cancer treatment on this Mohs stuff on your face and on your chin. And I'm oversharing and stuff, but he got the chance of a lifetime to get the call to go drive a 330-mile-an-hour top fuel dragster, and he's getting paid to do it. So his life went from one end to another end, and you can get that excitement. And you can get his story by just walking up and asking him in the pit.
0: I'm guessing decaf at Starbucks this morning, Steve.
29: When I fly out of Birmingham, you know, and I got the phone number to the gate. So if I'm late in TSA or something like that, I can call him and say, "Hey, I'm coming." But I call him and say, "Hey, what do you guys want?" So I always buy him coffee.
0: Oh, that's nice.
29: And this girl D. She got the double calf strawberry frappuccino double whip. And I'm like, what is that drink? And I took a taste of it, and I'm like, gosh darn, no wonder she gets everybody boarded so fast. Get in your damn seat. She wound up, you know.
1: Interestingly, that last line wasn't part of your story, right? That was somebody in front of you at the Starbucks. It's just sit down and shut up. I'm on the radio.
29: I just pointed to my drink, and the guy said, he points to his cup. He points to the cup to ask me my name, and I say, I'm like, do you need a name? Really? You're going to know who I am.
1: Yeah. Yeah, you have been doing this. Going back to the driving, the racing. You've been doing this for 40 years, right? I mean, you must either you're just nuttier than the fruitcake, or you really enjoy what you do for a living to continue to put yourself through this for four decades is really quite impressive.
29: I really do, and it really helps my health. It keeps me healthy and stuff. And I try to eat a half a pound of broccoli a day, but I really promote the fact of having happiness health. And the happiness health is, I mean, you can have a crappy job. For sure you can have a crappy job, but it's an attitude, you know? And it's like, if you hate, if you love sugar and you love all kinds of sweets and you love fattening food and all of a sudden the doctor says you got diabetes and you gotta change your diet, you want to live, so your attitude changes. And it takes a lot to take that change. And I encourage people to, whatever their attitude is to just evaluate it. You know, that you may be happier in hell right now, but if you're not, just evaluate what it will take to make it happier. Because at the end of the day, everybody says AI, or you go on this line, or use social media, you do all this stuff. At the end of the day, it's our responsibility to take care of our kids. If you have kids, I don't, but to take care of ourselves. And when I take care of myself to try to stay on this motorcycle, I'm a fat ass at 150 pounds. Okay, I'm 6 foot. But all the people we race with, the girls are 100 pounds. There's some guys that are 120, 130. It's you have to let go of the clutch at 10,000 RPM on the starting line at Bristol this weekend, and you have to hang on, right? You gotta hang on. This, you got a big wide slick Mickey Thompson slick on the back, and it has tons of traction. So you pop the clutch, and it just boom, it zooms off. It goes 0 to 60 in 1 second. And it goes the quarter of a mile in 6 seconds at just under 200 miles an hour probably this weekend. And one of the rules is you have to be on the bike. So hanging on is an important feature to riding these motorcycles.
1: So I would imagine, though, with that big old bubble butt you've got, you're stuck on the seat a little better. We talked to a gentleman the other day who drives a drag car.
0: Yeah.
1: Who said, you actually drive with your butt. Is that the same on the motorcycles?
29: What did he say? What was he driving?
0: He drives a funny car.
1: He said that you feel the changes in your direction and in the track in your butt before you feel it in your hands or before you're able to process it visually. So he says you basically drive with your butt. I would imagine that there's probably some of that as well on the bikes.
29: Yeah, that might be Wilkerson's.
0: It
1: very much was Wilkerson.
0: You recognize his butt. I got you.
29: Yep. Yeah. Okay. So with the motorcycle, I'll give you guys a quick quiz for $1 million. If the front wheel is in the air for a half track, how do you steer the motorcycle?
1: With your butt. I would imagine shifting your weight, right?
29: Shifting your weight. You're probably one of three people that have ever said that has not said lean the motorcycle. What you actually do is when the bike's going to the left, you shift your butt over to the right, but you push all the force you can on the right foot peg. And with the front wheel in the air, it puts load on the rear tire, and it brings the front of the motorcycle back over to the right. And you know, in theory, you're going to go straight down the track. But that's how you steer a pro stock motorcycle. You make a change, like the weight difference on our clutch. Everybody knows how much a dollar bill weighs, right?
1: Sure.
29: 1 gram. You didn't know. So anyway, 1 gram of weight makes a big difference on our clutch. And one thickness of a piece of paper on an adjustment to our rear wheel makes a big change. So drag racing is all about these real small, minute changes. But for the fans to get there and to be mowing down a funnel cake and sitting in the grandstands and watching these cars do these burnouts to, like, half track to 330 and smoke just barreling off. The funny cars are so cool to watch, but there's also street cars there too. You know, there's Camaros and Corvettes and Fords and Chrysler, Dodge, all kinds of street cars that race there. So if you really love a hot rod street car, you can walk through the pits and see that as well.
0: Steve Johnson, here with us on the Morning Monster on 640 the BXSM. He's going through Starbucks. He's heading to the runway. Get ready, folks. He's on his way to the Tri-Cities. Man. He's on his way to Thunder Valley. Watch out for the half pound of broccoli. He's coming for your funnel cakes. Here comes Steve Johnson. Get your tickets at bristolmotorspeedway.com or by calling 866-415-4158 to go see Steve and the guys there tomorrow for the Pro Stock Motorcycle rides there at Thunder Valley. Steve, thanks so much for the time, man. You're a blast.
29: Yeah, we have Friday. I told you, like, night qualifying around 6. Go to NHRA.com or Bristol Motor Speedway. Saturday is around noon. I don't remember the numbers. We start around 11 o'clock on Sunday. You got to get there early. Don't get stuck in all the traffic. I don't have a sponsor, so if you've got an extra $1 million, come find me. I'll give you $1.5 million for the million.
1: Listen, man, I don't know that anybody's ever told this to you before, but you're a hoot. You are an absolute hoot. Thank you. Thank you so much for being you and for doing what you've done for so long and for meaning so much to the sport. Geez. And thank you so much for being on the program with us, man. It means the world to us.
29: Hey, I really appreciate it. One real kind of corny thing. I went online and checked you guys out, especially Jacob, and you know what you do for college, for high school sports. Our high school kids, they are so smart. They're going to be our future. We just have to encourage them to just be smart. We all made stupid mistakes, and we just want them to learn from our dumb mistakes. But thanks for covering all that high school stuff. And I love the Tri-States there. The Wallaces have one of the Wallaces has got a dealership there. But I'm so excited. Come see me, and thank you so much for this opportunity.
0: Thanks, Steve. Man. Appreciate you. Safe travels, my friends. Right. Steve Johnson, joining us here on the Morning Monster and 640 the BXSM, the Sports Monster. 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

0: 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From Storm Team Low Weather, I'm meteorologist Jeremy Eisenhoff.
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3: 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Jake Coughlin Jr. at 9:30. They're in the final hour of a Friday morning as well. Bud, I hate to do this to you, but after all that, it's time for birthdays.
4: Well, you know, that's a hard act to follow, but we'll do what we can. It is, of course, as we know, the 11th day of June. Jacob, are you aware of that? The 11th day of June. Already the month is just passing us by. And if you've got a birthday today, a very happy birthday to you. Here's some names of some famous folks who share your birthday, and we'll get right to it in the wonderful wide, wide world of music. Who can forget the Starlighters and the American singer Joey D., who told us about the Peppermint Twist.
3: Oh!
4: All right. Maybe that's not your bag. Perhaps you're a fan of that three-man band down Texas way. Is that more your... Is that more your... There it is, that three-man band down Texas way. Yeah, that's just three guys making all that glorious noise. The American drummer for ZZ Top. Get this, Jacob. You know ZZ Top, the guys.
3: The Beards.
4: Yeah. Frank Beard.
3: Oh, come on.
4: The drummer. Guess what? Guess what makes him unique in that band?
3: He doesn't have a beard?
4: He does not have a beard. Yeah. Frank Beard, the drummer for ZZ Top, is 77 years old today. All right, moving on. The American vocalist for 38 Special and the inspiration for the Little Donnie brand of snack cakes, Donnie Van Zandt, is 74 years old today. Happy birthday to Donnie Van Zandt. That was their biggest hit, right there.
3: Well,
4: yeah, that's what they tell me. He's 74 years old today. Keep on going. We got places to be. There's steak on the menu. Meat's back on the menu, boys. This British musician and singer from the heavy metal band Air Supply.
3: Yeah.
4: Graham Russell, 76.
3: There it is. There it is.
4: Boy, that'll just make the teeth fall right out of your head right there. All right, moving on to regular, average, run-of-the-mill celebrities, the kind of folks you might rub elbows with down at the Food Country USA or perhaps stand in line with at the Starbucks. Over by the Birmingham area.
3: Down by the old gray lady.
4: This American actress was in The Fog.
3: Mm.
4: Was in Escape from New York.
3: Oh.
4: Played a prominent role in the Swamp Thing movie. And she was the daughter in Maud. Adrienne Barbeau is 81 years old today. Happy birthday to Adrienne Barbeau. Moving on. Oh, there it is. Did you
3: one of your favorites.
4: You ever watch this one?
3: No.
4: Come on.
3: Sorry, I know it's one of your favorites.
4: Yeah, the American actor from The Station Agent, Toxic Avenger, and of course, he was in the Game of Thrones. Peter Dinklage is 57 years old today. Happy birthday to Peter Dinklage.
3: Hmm.
4: This one might need a little bit of explaining if we don't come around to the hook before I'm done. This American actor was in the Transformers franchise.
3: Okay.
4: Was in a movie called The Peanut Butter Falcon.
3: Oh.
4: Disturbia.
3: Hmm.
4: Megalopolis. Of course, I'm talking about Shia LaBeouf.
3: All kinds of stuff, except for Transformers, and I don't think of Shia LaBeouf for it all.
4: Transformers is, yeah.
3: You didn't say Even Stevens? You didn't say Holes?
4: Never heard of any of those.
3: Come on.
4: Anyway, the song is Too Shy from Kaja Goo Goo.
3: Yeah.
4: Hey, can you play me some Kaja Goo Goo? That old mad dog, what are you going to do? All right, we're moving on. The wonderful wide, wide world of sports. What? That's a direct quote. Wonderful, wide, wide world of sports, and I got a pop quiz for you here, Hotshot. Go ahead and hit the music.
3: It's playing, man. I don't know what happened.
4: This American NFL Hall of Fame quarterback.
3: Okay.
4: The 82nd overall pick in the 1979 draft, Super Bowl champion in 81. Hey, would you like to proffer a guess?
3: Joe Cool? Joe Montana?
4: Man, you got to be careful how you answer your questions. I'm going to let that one go. Yes, Joe Montana. Was the MVP in 84,
3: Joe Cool's his nickname.
4: 88, 89,

0: MVP. We're looking for actual answers here.
1: Oh, excuse me.
0: All right. All right.
1: Sorry.
0: NFL MVP in 1989 and 1990, 8-time Pro Bowler, San Francisco 49ers, Kansas City Chiefs, the greatest quarterback to ever play in the NFL. Joe Montana is 70 years old today.
1: Can I ask you a question?
0: I wish you would.
1: How much does the dollar bill weigh?
0: You didn't know that. Well, you didn't give me the Batman scholarship, did you? All right,
1: I wasn't able to top it on AI.
0: Finally and sadly, we've reached the portion of the list where the names contained hereafter have entered into the clearing at the end of their path. German composer Richard Strauss was born on this date.
1: Mm.
0: Moving on, so was the French oceanic explorer Jacques Cousteau. What's wrong? You okay over there? Jacques Cousteau.
1: That's good.
0: Yeah, that was born
1: That's
0: on this day.
1: That's one of your better ones.
0: That was born on this day.
1: It's one of your better ones. Sometimes they don't land. That one lands.
0: I'm glad you appreciated that one. All right, keep on going. We're near the finish line here, and I'm ready to go home.
1: You're just ready for steak.
0: I'm ready to eat some steak. This American... a pop quiz for you.
1: Yeah, I got you.
0: This American NFL Hall of Fame coach...
1: Okay.
0: Won Super Bowl I and II. Yes.
1: Teacher.
0: Yes.
1: Would that be the one and the only Vince Lombardi?
0: Vince Lombardi, for whom the Super Bowl trophy is now named. Vince Lombardi was born.
1: It's a good bounce back day for me. It was a rough Tuesday.
0: It was a good day. Good. You've had a good day today. Yeah. All right. And finally, this American actor was in Blazing Saddles, Silver Streak, Young Frankenstein, and Willy Wonka and the Chocolate Factory. Who else could it be?
1: Gene.
0: But the late, great Gene Wilder. Also born on this date. Those are your birthdays for today. If you have a birthday today, we'll look at you. Happy birthday. Get out there and enjoy it, and feel free to drop some of those names as you wander through. As always, we thank Red, Reed, Rudy, Russell, Rollo, Ronnie the Bug, Alan.
1: Hello, Alan.
0: And, of course, Steve Johnson, who's just a just a nut. Let's be honest.
1: We love him.
0: He made the day for us today. We'll make him an honorary one-day member of the crack staff.
1: I don't know if it'll just be for one day.
0: As we roll towards next Tuesday.
1: Yeah.
0: In the commissary where the crack staff will be in a state of sequesterment, we keep them well fed and we do our best to do so. There will be nabs under contractual obligation, loose baked potatoes, and a tub of parquet.
1: Oh, my goodness.
0: Greek salad or, your choice, Greek salad or a half a pound of broccoli.
1: Mm.
0: Right? Char-grilled porterhouse steaks.
1: Yeah.
0: Cooked to the way you want them.
1: Where are those tomahawks at?
0: Or, well, char-broiled hamburgers. You enjoy yourself.
1: That's for you, Dr. Tim.
0: There will be Jerry's famous corn on the cob. The other Jerry.
1: Yeah.
0: Oh, crack staff Jerry. Also, there will be available, by the way, for the burgers and the steaks, a bottle of Heinz 57.
1: Thank sauce. You.
0: Mother's fudge or funnel cakes. Your choice. One or the other. And assorted soda with home bagged ice.
1: Mm.
0: Someone's going to put ice in a Walmart bag and bring it out here from their freezer.
1: May have some station.
0: So there's what we got going for you as we roll towards next Tuesday, and already I'm looking forward to it.
1: I can't wait, man.
0: Yeah, it's going to be a stone cold groove.
1: Bud, thank you, sir.
0: You got it, man.
1: Hey, remember last year when I told you about George Herman Ruth? Not that George Herman Ruth, the one that's from Morristown that was using former baseball players' names to commit fraud?
0: I do.
1: He's been sentenced. The 70-year-old George Herman Ruth was sentenced to 11 years in prison in relation to his guilty plea to 25 separate counts of mail fraud. As the Department of Justice has said that they, from at least January 2023 through at least July 2025, he attempted to obtain more than $250,000 from his fraud schemes. I didn't write this story, but their dollars has two L's in it. In which he submitted hundreds of claim forms in which he claimed to be entitled to relief under the terms of relevant class action lawsuits. Just wanted to update that story from last year.
0: A good story.
1: Thank you. The update this morning is from Don Hellman in the newsroom. 9:59 on Thursday, and it came with sides. All right, we'll talk to you tomorrow morning. Ron Capps and Jed Coughlin Jr. is with me tomorrow morning, previewing Thunder Valley. One final day there this week as we get set for what will be a busy weekend of drag racing out at Bristol Drag. Talk to you on tomorrow morning. The Eric Ains Show with Brian Rice is up next on 640 WXSM.
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3: If the San Antonio Spurs don't come back to win the NBA championship, them blowing a 29-point lead in Game 4 of the NBA Finals is up there with the Falcons blowing a 28-3 lead in Super Bowl 51 against the Patriots as the biggest collapses in sports history. And I can't help but think, if Greg Popovich were still coaching this team, the Spurs would be up in this series. I'm Nick Costos.
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7: This could be another hot one out there for your Thursday. New record highs of 92, 67 tonight. We'll be close to 90 again on Friday. We've got an active storm system coming in Friday afternoon. That'll help to develop some scattered strong to severe storms. There is that risk factor for some damaging winds and hail tomorrow afternoon and tomorrow evening. Things will settle down on Saturday with rain showers returning on Sunday. From Storm Team Low Weather, I'm meteorologist Jeremy Eisenzoff.
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0: 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Alan and his wife, Debbie, in their 17th year operating this business. You know, garage door wise, they can do everything. Brand new, they can fix what you currently got. Brand new LiftMaster motor, they can do all of the things. We took advantage of a great deal they had for a brand new motor recently, and we had them come out to our house and do that, and they did a phenomenal job. He's also, Alan, is the grandfather of Riker. Riker and I just went through the football out there.
1: He's got you a little, you're dripping sweat here. It is a little warm.
0: Well, it was easy when I was just playing quarterback. He ran a dig route, a hitch route, and then I had him run two skinny posts. He caught every one of them, and he's a stud. Riker, I just told him, I said, I can tell in no time watching kids run around, you ought to be playing wide receiver, dude.
1: Unofficial Service Plus mascot.
0: Yeah, he's a stud. He ought to, it was a lot of fun. But then I was like, okay, well, let's see how tough he is. So I was working on getting off a jam. You know, can you play with your hands? Is he physical? And I think that's when I started breathing hard and sweating.
1: Ah.
0: But yeah, Riker is awesome.
1: You looked like you guys were having fun out there.
0: We did, man.
1: And it's also important for someone like yourself to not throw the ball on Chapman Highway.
0: You know, we didn't even get close.
1: Good.
0: Maybe we ought to go. But Alan was recording it. You know, Grandpa's out there. Got to be safe.
1: Yeah, you don't want to. You don't want to
0: be safe. Can't be running the kids towards Chapman Highway.
1: Bit one of the busiest roads in the area.
0: Yeah.
1: All right, 10 o'clock reset time. What's coming up over the next 2 hours here live from Service Plus Garage Doors? Spurs Knicks last night. Did the Spurs choke? Did the Knicks win?
0: Both.
1: Okay. If it was just a total failure, then I would say choke, but I think the way the Knicks battled back was kind of methodical.
0: They didn't freak out. Yeah, they just kept, you know, how do you come back in sport? Well, you got to get stops.
1: Yeah.
0: And you got, and when it's that, when you're down 29, you also need the other team to completely abandon what they did to get the 29 point lead.
2: Yeah, that, like, the Spurs gave them the opportunity to be to come back. Like, why did De'Aaron Fox do a lot of the things he did down the stretch? Why did the Spurs just continue to shoot three-pointers when they weren't falling? Why did
0: Wimby, how many did they miss in a row?
2: I don't have
0: egregious
2: that in front of me, but it was
0: egregious.
2: Yeah, I mean they missed a lot. I mean, gosh, they barely scored in the second half, period, after scoring what, 70 something in the first. But beyond that,
0: first quarter they had like 40, like almost 50, I thought.
2: Well, there was just like they got into the bonus with 7 minutes left, and then there was just zero rim aggression. They didn't get to the free throw line down the stretch. Victor Wembanyama just completely went away from a pretty consistent diet of shots in the paint to just start shooting threes. Dylan Harper just didn't get to close out the game. Stephon Castle got himself in foul trouble. It was a lot of the Spurs doing.
1: More on that coming up. We're inside on today's college football. This one's all about Tennessee. We have Tennessee game times. We don't have the firm start time for every game. You do have it for one that you didn't like. That was noon. But Tennessee will, as of this release, only play one noon game all season. It is at Texas at home. Advantages, disadvantages to that coming up as well. Texas Tech continues to trip over itself in the fallout around Brandon Zorz.
0: And we'll continue to talk about that. Hey, there, do you want the one game time that is dramatically helped a stress that I have?
1: Yes.
0: There's a kickoff game time that is a de-stressor of one Eric Ainge. On October 24th, after playing a ton of football games, and including Texas, Auburn, Arkansas, and Alabama, we have to play what I sneaky think is, and a lot of people do, it's not just my thought, one of the harder games of the year, because we're going to go play South Carolina right before we get a bye week, and they're coming off a bye week. So
1: yes.
0: South Carolina gets a bye week, then they play us.
1: We've just played Alabama.
0: We played all those teams, including the third Saturday in October against the Tide, and that game is in the afternoon. That is awesome.
1: Yeah, night games in Columbia are
0: especially
1: not a lot of fun for the opponent.
0: We've had a lot of bad experiences doing that. They get a bye week. We're going to be beat. You know, who knows how healthy we are at that point. Not having to play at night is a de-stressor for me.
1: Yeah.
0: Good job. So I'd trade that.
1: We'll go through some of those coming up. Tyler White joins us as well coming up in the 11 o'clock hour at 11:30, episode of the week. I want to know, what kind of number could you get on the Spurs to win the series now after last night?
0: Charlie thinks they're going to. I don't. They're young enough that they did what they did last night, right? They're also young enough that when everybody says there's no way you can emotionally come back from that, I don't know that I think that either. Like, if you're young and just kind of in the, you know, just kind of playing basketball enough to give up a 29-point lead to the veteran team, then you're also, on the flip side, young enough to forget about it really quick and realize that, you know, you have no control over it and just go play again. So maybe it's not over for that reason. Like Stephen A. and a bunch of people are saying, emotionally, you can't come back from that. There's no way you can get off the mat, blah, blah, blah. Well, if you're young and dumb enough to give up a 29-point lead, you're young and dumb enough not to care and to just keep playing and winning. So I don't think I agree with everyone that's saying that.
1: All that and more over the next 3 hours. All right.
0: We got a Nerf fight happening in here.
1: We do, and I love it.
0: I'm about to go get me a gun.
1: I had to put the lid back on the Diet Coke just in case.
0: You never know.
1: Don't want to catch a stray. All right. Tennessee and Texas is at noon.
0: Sucks for fans. Sucks for tailgating.
1: Tennessee practices in the morning, Eric. We didn't bring that up in the entire first hour this.
0: That goes with my, this is maybe better for our team.
1: Josh Heupel's teams have typically, put that word in big bold type because it's not every time. They've typically played better in noon games. In part, I think, because they get up early and practice in the morning. For an early season test, for an important game, do you like that for that reason or any other reason?
0: That goes along with my, I think it's better for our football team. When you're young, when you're relying on young players, and our whole team's not. We actually have a lot of veteran players. We have a lot of guys that have played a lot of football. Defensively, yeah, maybe they're new to Tennessee, but they're not new to college football. The guys are going to be out there. But for our quarterback, whether it's George or Faison, hold on, or Ryan Staub. No, I'm not going to do that. Whether it's George or Faison. I think that game being at noon is probably a positive because regardless of how the season has gone to date, you will have had three games. What is it? Furman, Georgia Tech, Kennesaw State, right? Yeah. Furman, Georgia Tech, Kennesaw State. So whether you're 2-1 or whether you're 3-0, not having to sit around and wait all day is awesome. It's awesome for young players, especially young players that already practice in the morning. And for young players, God forbid things haven't been going great and the quarterback hasn't been playing very well, then the last thing you want to do is sit around and have to think about it all day long. Yeah. You get to wake up, pee, eat, and go to the stadium.
1: Yeah.
0: Like, that is better for a young quarterback, especially if they've been struggling. Like you would say, if the quarterback's been struggling, we have no chance to beat Texas. I think you're right, especially if that young quarterback has to sit around all day and put College Game Day on and have his phone on and hear about how he's not going to beat Texas. You know, like, so I do think net positive. Sucks for you if you're a season ticket holder and you go set up at whatever G10 is going to look like and on campus. It sucks for my buddies, the householders, the Big Orange Brew crew.
1: Oh, yeah.
0: And for Terry Turner and all the patrons that are going to go to Circle Park.
1: Hey, but they'll tailgate after.
0: Exactly. And I do think this is a better thing. I don't even say football team. This is better for whoever our quarterback is. And I do firmly believe that.
1: Yes. All right, we'll come back. 865-656-9900. 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
5: 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Try it today. 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

0: 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Gentlemen that just signed up for Big Ticket has one of my favorite all-time
1: Beer Barrel shirt.
0: I don't believe they can print those anymore. I don't think they're allowed to.
1: Probably not. They probably got the old season.
0: Glad I have a couple of them.
1: Hey, we only have one more of these, but we have the sports edge. Jared put the sports animal with the lanyard and the golf tees out here while you come sign up for the big ticket.
0: We don't have more. Jared's got more.
1: Oh, cool. All right.
0: We only had a couple out.
1: Jared came locked and loaded.
0: 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Tennessee's start times this year. We talked about Texas. We already knew Furman was 3:30, Georgia Tech was 7, Kennesaw State was 7:45. We now know Texas is definitively at noon. Then you will have Auburn, Arkansas, and Alabama that are flex, which means they are either afternoon 3:30, 4:30, or night 6,
1: yep,
0: 7,
1: afternoon
0: or 8.
1: Or night.
0: So you have that for that three-game stretch. South Carolina, you appropriately pointed out, is an afternoon game.
1: Good.
0: Which means it will start at 3:30, 4, or 4:30. Kentucky is a night game at home.
1: That'll be fun.
0: Dark mode, probably?
1: Probably dark mode.
0: At Texas A&M, it's a flex. It's either afternoon or night. LSU at home.
1: So that's going to be hard.
0: Flex, either afternoon or night. And then at Vandy, to close out the season, will be a night game in Nashville.
1: What are your big takeaways from kickoff times? Noon for Texas, bad for fans, better for our team, especially our quarterback. We beat that horse to death.
0: Yeah. I think it's important for... I mean, yeah, the Texas noon thing is the challenge. Auburn could be either. That's fine. That's a game that you should win because that's first-year head coach.
1: Yeah.
0: That's a must-win. It will either be an afternoon game or a night game.
1: You can't lose Auburn, Arkansas.
0: Yeah, at Arkansas, a place you've had trouble, that'll either be an afternoon game or a night game. I love that you don't have another noon game. Because at Arkansas at noon, nightmare. At South Carolina, noon, nightmare. At Texas A&M, noon, nightmare. You don't want to be going on the road at noon and trying to pull it out. You just don't. I know there's some value in not sitting in the
1: room. I don't want to play Texas A&M at night. I'll tell you that. I'd rather have that one in the afternoon.
0: But you don't want to be in a position where you're trying to sleepwalk through a game that you have to win.
1: No, and hopefully these games towards the end of the year. I mean, the reason Texas is a big deal is because it's your first. I mean, Georgia Tech's going to be a tough football team, but they're not. They're okay. You know, they're okay. They're well coached and they're tough. Texas is your first. Like, okay, where are we really? How good is this quarterback really? Because that they're going to be good.
0: Mm-hmm.
1: What level of good? I don't know. I think top five good. But they're going to be a really, really good football team. Like, the LSU one, that doesn't matter as much. By the time you play LSU, whether it's Neyland at night or noon or whatever, your season's over. You already know who your football team is. You know how they're going to play. Texas, you don't.
0: Yep.
1: So I am glad we're playing them at noon. I guess that's the big takeaway. I'm okay with it. I feel bad for you if you're listening to me right now and you're mad. You're mad because, and I'm not mean this in a bad way, it's a selfish mad.
0: Yeah.
1: You're mad because fanning at noon for a big game is not as fun as going to the stadium at night. That's why.
0: Yeah.
1: And I get it. I don't blame you at all.
0: But from top to bottom, I don't know that you could ask for much more. Now, if at Texas A&M ends up being a night game, you don't like that.
1: But at least you know, at least your team is battle tested by then, and you know what you're.
0: Yeah,
1: see,
0: you
1: by the time you get to these games, their season could be emotionally over. Our season could be emotionally over. Or we both could be still playing for a college football playoff.
0: Third Saturday in October is a flex game. I don't care if it's at 3:30 or at night. It's an amazing atmosphere for either. 3:30 is kind of where you've always had it, so it feels right.
1: You get it. You get that night ish feeling. By
0: second
1: that.
0: Halfs that that point of the year, the second half's at night anyway.
1: Mm-hmm.
0: So that will be fun regardless. I don't mind, you know, Kentucky being a night game. That will almost certainly be your dark mode game because you're not going to do it on senior night against LSU. So I like that because Kentucky's. Let's just say it out loud. Kentucky's the kind of team, though, with the first year head coach, that you need a little extra juice to get your team going. Because Kentucky's not going to be good. And you need a little extra juice. So make that a night game. Make that dark mode game. Just push everything, all your chips in on that.
1: That'll be a fun day in Neyland.
0: Roll it. All right. Let's go to the text box at 865-656-9900. Some of your thoughts for it. Randy says, noon Eastern start for Tennessee equals 11 Central start for the Texas players and coaches. Do they practice it in the morning? To my knowledge, they do not.
1: They will be ready for that football game, though.
0: Brian in the text box says, do you think the noon kickoff has an effect on Texas fans? Are they less likely to make the trip? I doubt it because it's the first time that they'll play in Neyland Stadium, but...
1: No, they'll be here.
0: I think they'll be here, but it won't be a...
2: There's a direct flight from Austin to Knoxville.
0: That week?
2: That week and every week, they're going to just... come in Friday. They were going to come in Friday regardless.
1: If you're not going and you have tickets and you put them on the secondary market, they're not going to a Tennessee fan. More than likely, that is going to be a Texas fan buying the tickets on that. That'll be that conversation.
0: Yeah.
1: It happens four times a year. We'll be dealing with that week.
0: Jim says, isn't Texas saying the same thing Eric said about the South Carolina game? Isn't thank goodness we don't have to play a night game in Neyland.
1: Probably. I don't think that a night road atmosphere affects the other team as much if they're a veteran football team, and especially at the quarterback position. I don't think Neyland at night is going to affect Arch. Noon in Neyland, I don't think that'll affect Arch. I think he'll kind of be what he is, you know. And as I remember being young and being old, game time and kickoff time and where it was at mattered significantly less the more ball you've played.
0: Also, the question is this. Does that not mean that Tennessee will be in the shade for most of the day? Texas will be in the sun. It does. And if it's still hot, then...
1: Look at us finding all the reasons that Texas at noon's a good thing.
0: I'm still not going to go that far, but...
1: Well, for the team, I don't actually... I mean every word I'm saying. For the team, I think it's good.
0: Staring into the sunshine on an 80-degree day at Neyland Stadium is very unpleasant on that side. People who have been in the student section can confirm. I'm never going to call it a positive because you don't like that. But... It is happening, so you find the parts of it that are positive and negative for you. So we'll see. But AC says there's no sugarcoating this trash. Being denied one of the biggest spectacles in college sports, Neyland at night, ESPN gets the chance to put the screws to the Vols. They will. Insert your rationalization here. I'm not rationalizing it. I'm telling you why they want it. Because they know Tennessee and Texas is going to do a massive television number at noon, and ABC gets to win the day. They get to beat, it was Ohio State and Illinois. That's going to be the big noon kickoff game. This game will dominate that one in the ratings, and that's what ESPN cares about. They don't care. I'm sorry. If you're still on the ESPN hates us and they don't want Tennessee to win, you're lying to yourself.
1: That's
0: because Tennessee puts a big number up. ESPN likes money. ESPN likes putting Tennessee in prime spots because we're a TV draw and we make money.
1: You're giving the TV reason the game is happening and why that makes sense. I'm telling you, with playing at noon for George or Faison and our football team, the practices in the morning while they're in the sun and we're in the shade for the second half, I'm telling you that the kickoff time is better for our football team. I am not spinning it that if you're a person listening that is going to go tailgate and go to that football game in Neyland, that that's good for you. I guess the only takeaway is, maybe your tailgating's messed up. However, what if it is better for our football? What if I'm right and this is better, and you're right and this is better for our football team? You got a better chance to win the game. So winning the game is ultimately how happy you are leaving the stadium, is it not?
0: And
1: or playing well and competing. And yeah, maybe you lost to a top five team, but
0: tailgating after the
1: game. You gave them all they wanted.
0: Yeah.
1: I'm not saying it's better for your fan year. What do we call the things that Delaney and they're always talking about? Fan
0: experience?
1: Yes. I'm not saying that you're going to have a better fan experience on that Saturday.
0: No, you're undoubtedly not. But if you win, you don't care that it was at noon. If your memory of Tennessee, Texas is it was Checker Neyland at noon and Tennessee won, you don't care that it was.
2: More time to celebrate after.
0: Yeah. Sign me up.
2: Tennessee's going to win that game.
1: Ooh.
0: Okay.
1: I'm not going to go that far. I actually don't think we're going to win that game. I think Texas is going to be awesome. But I think we have a better chance to do something crazy and prove me wrong.
0: Uh-huh. We will come back. 865-656-9900. More of your thoughts straight ahead. I think yours is going to be South Carolina, but let's take that one out of it. Biggest takeaway from this game time release outside of Texas when we come back.
1: No Texas, no South Carolina.
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2: Kickoff times have been slated for the 2026 football schedule released yesterday. 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It's a noon kickoff in Neyland Stadium, noon on ABC or ESPN. Auburn, Arkansas, Alabama, A&M, and LSU all deemed flex kickoffs, which are either afternoon or night. Given exact kick times for Kentucky and Vanderbilt, those will both be night games. South Carolina will be in the afternoon. NBA Finals Wednesday night, and it's the largest comeback in finals history. The Knicks erased a 29-point deficit. OG Anunoby's tip-in just before the buzzer gives the Knicks a 107-106 win over the Spurs. Puts New York up 3-1 in the series, heading back to San Antonio for Game 5. More EA Show with Brian Rice on the way next. Have a terrific Thursday. I'm Charlie Collier.
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17: How often do you stop to wonder whether you should share something that's revealing, maybe even embarrassing, with a partner, a friend, or even your boss? In her new book called Revealing, The Underrated Power of Oversharing, behavioral scientist Leslie John says doing just that can help you deepen relationships that are vital to your life. We need people to trust us in order to get things like love, friendship, and career success. That's what she told us. When you make yourself vulnerable by revealing something sensitive, it does make other people trust you. In turn, when you ask someone to reveal something about themselves, showing that interest will generally lead someone to like you more. Why? Because people like to be asked about themselves, she says. It also signals that they are discriminating and choosy, but in a good way. I'm Dr. Sanjay Gupta, helping you live a better life.
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19: Starting off in the 60s, though, this morning, we'll be in the low 80s around noontime, low 90s, about 92 degrees. That'll threaten that current record of 92 set back in 2011. And in terms of rainfall today, just some spotty storms. That storm risk goes up a whole lot more for Friday afternoon, as we will be talking the potential for some severe weather Friday afternoon. From Storm Team Low Weather, I'm meteorologist Jeremy Eisenzoff.
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1: Yeah, you do. You know, it's almost natural, but we're talking people over here with Service Plus. Alan and Debbie, you know, the husband and wife, great people. They've been doing this since 2009. We actually had Chase as the one that came out to our house, and I wasn't even there. So Chase came out, and it was Susan and TD. Chase like let TD play with the appropriate tools, you know, and pretend like he was helping, and all that kind of stuff. They're just really good people. No matter who you have come out, you're getting an expert that is the next nicest person you'll ever meet, and you can get all of your garage door needs met.
0: Right here, Service Plus Garage Doors. They're going out to fix somebody's right now.
1: Yep, all on the way.
0: Love it. All right, 865-656-9900. What is your biggest takeaway from the game times that were released? Obviously, we're setting aside the Texas deal. You mentioned South Carolina earlier, so give me something else. Give me something that's your big takeaway.
1: Well, we already knew this. So looking at the entire 12-game slate, the one I like the least is Georgia Tech at night. That's the one I like the least. The one I like the most is, like I said, South Carolina, because it's the afternoon. Texas one we beat to death. As far as what could happen that we don't know, I hope LSU that's flexed is a night game. Obviously, we know we get Neyland at night for Kentucky. But I hope that LSU is night. I hope that A&M is afternoon. That's not a great big deal, though, whether it's 3:30 or 4 or 7 or 7:30. That's not a great big difference there. That would have been nice to get them at noon that day. We don't get that. And then as far as the other big three, when you have to go, no matter how you play against Texas, if you win, you got to handle like the we just won. You know, if you get your butt kicked, you got to, like, either way. You go Auburn the very next week at home, and that is a massive game. And then you go at Arkansas, Alabama. So I'll ask you guys, Auburn, Arkansas, Alabama, what do you hope? It's either afternoon or night. Do you have a preference on any of those? I think Auburn, if you could get a night game for Auburn, I think that would be awesome.
0: Yeah, I think you would like a night game for Auburn. I think you want an afternoon game at Arkansas. And I think you want either one is fine for Alabama for me.
1: I think I agree with that too. Afternoon or evening would be fun for that one. You've already played by that point. You've played all these good football teams. The conversation I'm having about Texas is not as applicable to, you know, a month later when you're playing Alabama.
0: Yeah. It doesn't matter to me on Alabama because I think both of those are prime. They are prime time in ESPN and ABC's eyes, and if you're playing well, then you're going to get either 3:30 or 8. I would prefer that it's not 8. 7 is better than 8. The 8 o'clock ABC game is very prestigious and you like it. But it stinks to go to. Because 7 o'clock is fine. You know, you get out of the stadium about 10:30. You get out of traffic about 11:30. Back home at midnight. 8, you're getting home sometimes at 1 a.m. when you're sitting through traffic. And everybody is trying to get out at once. Nobody's sticking around for beverages or dinner somewhere. So,
1: Charlie, you got any great grand takeaways or net positives or hopes and dreams from the schedule release?
2: You know, I mean, it was taken off the board, but I do love not having to play in Columbia at night because that place does turn into a house of horrors at night.
0: Does.
2: So, you know, I love that. I hope Alabama's a 3:30 game instead of a night game. You know, I don't know. I just, for some reason, the third Saturday in October, being in that 3:30 spot, even though it still doesn't have the same aura to it without CBS, to me, it still just feels right seeing that game played at 3:30.
0: Yeah, agreed.
2: At Vanderbilt at night felt weird to me. I don't know why. I guess just recently it's been an earlier game, even though that has been a night game a lot of times. But no crazy takeaways, honestly. I don't think that when Tennessee kicks off is really going to have a major effect on the crowd in a lot of these games, because I think you're going to be in Max Neyland for Texas no matter what, and the rest of these are going to be afternoon or night. As a fan, I don't really care when Tennessee plays. I like noon games. I like 3:30 games. I like night games. There's benefits to all of them. I just like football, you know? I don't really get too caught up in game times.
1: I don't think it matters as much as even we're talking about it today to the players. Once your feet are wet and you're bruised up and bloody and you're going through the week by week by week and you've got into the schedule and you got into everything, and you know, we have how many new players to our team? Not new to college football, but was it 46? You know, there's 46 new faces, so like you get to, you know, you get Furman, that's great. Then you get a road game out of the way. You know, I wish it wasn't at night, but then you get another home night game. Like Kennesaw State, randomly, that being at 7:45 is actually probably a good thing, because now you do get that sit around and wait again. You just did it at night. So you get to do the same routine back-to-back there. That's beneficial. None of this stuff, if you have a football team that's confident, that's playing good, and executing and. When you play the game after the first couple weeks of the year, I actually think is kind of irrelevant, short of it having some sort of dramatic weather difference. Short of it being 80 versus 102 or something like that, I don't actually think once you've played some football, I don't actually think it matters to the players. And maybe that's just me and some of the guys I played with. I do think when you're young or when you're new, I do think playing earlier versus playing later is beneficial. That's why I don't like Georgia Tech, but it is why I like Texas. But after that, you've played a month of football. It really doesn't matter. It does matter for South Carolina, though. That's the reason we all three have said that, though. Yeah. That does matter, because if your season isn't going well, but it's not dead, they're coming off a bye week, and that's the last game we play, and you cannot go to South Carolina and do anything but whip them.
0: If you're playing on the road, unless you're playing a really, really, really good team on the road, I want it at noon. Otherwise,
1: I agree.
0: I want it in at 3:30. I want every road game at 3:30. Because a night game gives their fans juice. A noon game, if you're the better team, they can keep catch you napping.
1: They're going to suck. And what if we're, like, not great, but our record isn't dead, and then you have to go play that night game at South Carolina?
0: I was thinking more Arkansas. First-year head coach, an opportunity against a presumably ranked team. If that's a noon game,
1: so you would have preferred that one at noon at Arkansas to be a noon.
0: Probably, but I think 3:30 is probably the perfect time for it, because your team
1: hoping you don't have night.
0: Yeah, your team will be appropriately set. You don't want it to be a night game, because then at noon you're trying to take the team by surprise. At night you're trying to take the better team and just put them in a hostile environment. And so, yeah, give me every road game you can get at 3:30. But, that possibility exists for Arkansas, and it definitely exists for South Carolina.
1: Man, I hope we get LSU at night.
0: Can you imagine?
1: It'll
0: be cold, and I don't care.
1: That's the second biggest. I mean, obviously, Texas finally playing in Neyland Stadium with Arch Manning at quarterback, and they're going to be a top five football team. That is definitely the number one game in Neyland this year.
0: Yeah.
1: But LSU, I bet a lot of people, we did this, a lot of people disagree. They cannot wait for the Lane train to come to Neyland Stadium. And if that game is at night, it's not going to be like it is, like it's going to be in Oxford. In week three? Neyland's not going to be like that, but it is home of the golf balls and mustard bottles.
0: Yeah.
1: And he's coming, and it's at night. And you know what? I hope it's at night, because that would be absolutely epic. We got a babysitter for that one.
0: He can't hear us right now because he's on vacation, but we're talking birthdays this week. Do you know whose birthday it is today?
1: Well, yeah, but I'm not going to say it, you know, until you do.
0: One of the goats of TV news in this market of all time.
1: Ted Hall.
0: It is Ted Hall's birthday today.
1: See, I told you.
0: Celebrating with his wife overseas, so he can't hear us right now. But when he catches up on the podcast, Ted Hall.
1: Look at that. I knew, and Brian didn't even have to tell me. Hey, you didn't say anything or lip it.
0: No.
1: Admitted on the air.
0: I said television, I knew it. And you immediately said Ted Hall.
1: You have a Ted Hall face when you're going to talk about Ted Hall. It's like a genuine happiness just comes over you.
0: He's a legend. He's been doing it since he was the number two sports guy with Bob Kessling at Channel 10 when I was a kid. They used to do this fun Bull Brothers thing where he and Bob and Gene Patterson would dress up like the Blues Brothers, and they gave away trips to bowl games. It was incredible. But Ted, local legend, happy birthday. Enjoy it. 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
17: People have started using AI for all sorts of things, but I cannot think of an area where the stakes are higher than your health. First of all, I'll tell you this. I know doctors who have cracked some seemingly impossible cases with the help of AI, so it can be a powerful tool. But AI can also hallucinate, provide bad advice, and be just as confident when it does that. If you do decide to plug any personal medical information into one of these chatbots, you should know that while the companies that created them have robust privacy protections in place, they are not bound by HIPAA, like your healthcare provider is. Whatever the advice presented to you, take it with a degree of healthy skepticism. Always get a second opinion. And remember, if you ever experience concerning symptoms, skip the AI consult and head straight to the ER. I'm Dr. Sanjay Gupta, helping you live a better life.
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0: 3:30 would be about the first time I will have an opportunity to bring you a croissant.
1: Probably don't
0: want You'll be playing golf or doing Charlie things. Someone should just follow Charlie around with a camera.
1: That actually would be fun.
2: I got big things planned today. I got bowling tonight.
1: Oh, bowling night.
2: We're just throwing this out here. We're in third place right now.
3: Okay.
2: And I kind of, I think we were expected to finish somewhere between 27th and 30th.
3: Speaking of third place, do you want to recount what happened to your Washington Nationals yesterday?
2: Shout out the Spurs for somehow making us the second worst collapse in professional sports yesterday.
3: Eric, going into the eighth inning, Tony Vitello and the San Francisco Giants trailed the Nationals 9-1 in the eighth.
2: So my roommate came home from work at exactly the start of the eighth inning, and he walked in, and he said, "Oh, you know, you still got the game on?" Mm-hmm. I said, "Yeah, I do, man. We're about to go three games over 500, sweep the Giants, man. You're like, you better watch out for the Nationals, best offense in baseball."
0: Big deal.
2: Talking it up, and he goes, "You guys might mess around and lose this game because they had just gotten like two guys on base." And I was like, "Dude, it's 9-1."
0: Go to bed. You're drunk. It's 9-1.
2: They hit a walk off grand slam.
3: Bryce Eldridge in the ninth, walk off grand slam, as the Giants came all the way back.
2: Imagine giving up a 9-1 lead on a walk off grand slam, and then having to get on a flight across the country.
3: Oh yeah. That's a sad plane ride.
2: That was a day ruiner, and a multi-day ruiner, perhaps.
3: Speaking of day ruiners,
0: playing 162 games. Yeah, they're playing
2: 9-1 hurts, though, man.
0: They're playing Pokemon.
2: Oh, I meant it was a day ruiner for me.
3: Yeah.
0: For you, yeah. For the multi-millionaires that still have a ton of games to play.
2: I would say them, too. It's a young enough team that I think that one's going to really
0: hurt.
2: Maybe
0: they care.
3: Did you hear what Joey McGuire said yesterday, Eric?
0: Well, I just want you to know that as long as you don't murder anybody, you should be able to basically do whatever you want.
3: Joey McGuire said this, quote, "It's crazy because it's not murder, it's not beating somebody." Texas Tech has now got on Brennan Sorsby from gambling isn't that bad to look at all the bad things that players have done.
0: Oh, but it's bad enough. It's bad enough that he has an addiction and that's why he should get to play.
3: Right.
0: What?
3: Earlier.
0: It's bad enough that we're going to lean all the way into to like really making gambling addiction like that serious of a thing. And then some people out there go, "Hey, it is." And some people out there go, "I know it's a thing, but they're all in." And then but then they follow it up with, "It's not murder." Mm-hmm. It's not like he beat anybody. Uh-huh. I have a question for all the people that say he never broke the law.
3: He did break the law.
0: I know he did.
3: He was not charged. Yes.
0: Okay, but for that crowd saying it's all, you know, trying to compare it to speeding tickets or anybody that's breaking the law, the dude did break the law. He broke the athlete law.
3: Uh-huh.
0: That you don't get to break.
3: Yes.
0: You don't get to break the athlete, that one, not the one he did. You don't get to gamble on your team, buddy.
3: Earlier today on the Sports Animal, Dan Lust, sports attorney, had this great quote with John and Vince. Quote, "Just because you have irreparable harm doesn't mean it's not deserved. If somebody commits a murder, they go to jail, and they suffer irreparable harm being in jail."
0: Yes.
3: But it's deserved.
0: And you know what? It's such a big deal. We're going to talk about it in March.
3: Uh-huh.
0: Don't worry. I won't do what I did to end the show yesterday. This is such a big deal. We're going to talk about it in March.
3: Yeah.
0: Wait. How's my tick spot look?
3: It's what'd redder than it was yesterday, which seems unfortunate. I'm sorry, Charlie. What did you say?
2: What'd you do to end the show yesterday that we won't talk about till March?
0: Oh, I just went all in on how stupid it is that you have to wait until March, and I called the lawyer.
2: Oh, that.
0: The judiciary system lazy. Yeah. Freaking work on a Saturday, you bums.
2: Have you eaten any red meat in the last 24 hours?
3: Yeah, he had some bacon earlier.
2: All right.
3: It's okay for
0: now. It is hurting more.
3: Yeah, you should go to the doctor. Get an antibiotic for that or something.
2: I think you should try to get a second tick bite to distract from the first one.
3: Okay, Ricky Bobby, sticking a second knife in your leg to get the first one out.
0: Wait.

0: What if that's an ingrown hair next to the tick bite?
1: It probably is not.
0: I need you to look deeper. I need you to look deeper at this.
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10: We've talked a lot about measles over the past year, but mumps has largely flown under the radar, even though it's been making a bit of a comeback as well. That's because fewer people are getting the MMR vaccine, which stands for measles, mumps, and rubella. The vaccine's been around for decades. It is effective. It is safe. What makes mumps outbreaks difficult to contain is that symptoms usually don't appear for 2 to 3 weeks after someone's been exposed. And that can make it hard to pin down where that exposure took place. And someone who is infected can transmit the virus to someone else before they are symptomatic. If you get sick, which could manifest like a run-of-the-mill respiratory virus or the telltale swelling of your cheeks and jaw, all you can really do at that point is to treat the symptoms and also isolate yourself so you don't infect anyone else. I'm Dr. Sanjay Gupta, helping you live a better life.
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11: Sports Minute. The New York Knicks 29-point comeback in Game 4 of the NBA Finals might not be numerically the biggest comeback in the history of the NBA, but given the stakes, it is absolutely the biggest comeback in the history of the NBA. The Knicks lose that game. It's 2-2, and San Antonio reclaims home court. Now the Knicks have all the momentum. The Knicks are up 3-1. Last night, what we saw, the biggest comeback in NBA history. I'm Nick Costos.
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0: from Garage Door Freedom, the Advocate Award. What does this award entail?
1: It's a group that we're in, and we went to a convention in May. And we were actually surprised, but they gave us an award. They called us up there. And it's a group, and everybody helps everybody, and we step up, and we help other companies succeed also and give them some tips on what we do and how we do it. And,
2: oh, that's cool.
1: And the whole group is the same way. We've visited several companies that are in the group and learned from them, and they've learned from us, and it just kind of strengthens the whole garage door field.
0: Hey, you highlighted the people that you have working here because so many of your employees have been with you for a long time. They fill a great role here in the community for your business, but also by working in the community and being involved in their community.
1: Employees are everything, especially now. I mean, you can't find people that want to work, and we've got a good group of guys, and we must be doing something good because we've had a lot of employees that stayed a long time. We've had very few leave, several we had to get rid of, but... we try to make a good culture here. We try to make it a fun place to work. Even though it is work, we still do things after work and outside of work.
2: You do a lot of community things. I know we're trying to make plans to get out here. Is it into July or June? Remind me. You got a big
1: we have a company picnic.
2: And I just say stuff like that that like kind of start. I mean, we're having a Nerf war in here, for crying out loud. I know that's not like probably every day at Service Plus Garage Doors, but working hard and making it fun and enjoyable is probably why you have your guys, why they show up to your house. Like Chase is who came out and helped me and Susan at our house, and he was letting TD play with the tools, the safe ones, you know, that he couldn't hurt yourself with. He's like, you can do this one, buddy, while he's over there doing the thing. And it was like a good experience. I wasn't even there for all of it, but I got there. And, you know, here's Chase working and Susan, and they're chatting away, and TD's trying to break everything. And the next thing you know, we have a silent working garage door with a new, it's got Wi-Fi, the video. I mean, we can do it from our phones. Like that feature alone, I don't know how many times just in the last few months we've been able to be like, did you shut the garage door? I don't know. Nope. Yep. Boom. Shut.
1: Yep.
2: Big deal.
1: Makes it a lot easier for everybody. But yeah, the employees are the biggest thing in our company. We definitely want to take care of them. We want to make sure that, work is not always fun, but we try to get outside of work. So you're not talking about work constantly with the same people. It's outside stuff, too, and talk to the family.
0: Speaking of getting outside of work, it is 11 o'clock on a Thursday, which means, thanks to another locally owned business, it is time to play Florida, Alabama, or Georgia.
2: We went over to Hound Dogs last week, and we filmed some fun videos and did some stuff out there. And while we were out there, the gentleman's name escapes me, but he wanted to see if he could catch a fastball. So I threw a football at him as hard as I could from about 10, 15 yards away. And his entire arm, Facebook proved it, was black and blue. Talk about fun. It's fun over there, man. And you know what else is fun? Saving money. And anything Nike, like the hat I'm wearing today, is 50% off until it's gone. So get over to Hound Dogs, and you can get any of that Nike gear, and you can save big.
0: Florida, Alabama, or other. Florida, Alabama, or other.
2: Semi-truck full of fireworks explodes on highway.
0: That one was fun, but that's not it.
2: Okay.
0: Story number one, Florida, Alabama, or other. This one comes to us from good buddy Mark Fricke. He's right behind us.
2: He has a birthday tomorrow.
0: Birthday buddies.
1: Birthday, Mark.
0: Dog accidentally shoots woman with shotgun at traffic light. Dog accidentally shoots woman with shotgun at traffic light. Did this happen? Yeah, it would be really impressive.
2: Where's my biscuit? Oh, man.
0: Florida, Alabama, or other.
2: Shotgun. Okay, gunplay can be a lot of places.
0: Dog shotgun,
2: I don't know. But you know what? At least the dog, you wouldn't read it if it did. At least the dog didn't murder or beat anybody.
0: No. thanks, Texas Tech.
2: Let's go other. I'll take other.
0: Charlie?
3: I just don't know what to think about a dog shooting a shotgun. I'm just trying to think about a loaded shotgun sitting in a car, how hard or easy it would still be for a dog to pull that trigger. And I'm thinking it would be pretty hard. But I guess regardless, you said Freaky sent you this?
0: Yes.
3: You know, I'm going to guess that if he sent you this... It came from like one of his states that he's been in, or like Nebraska, or like Michigan, or you know, one of those. I think
2: something like that.
3: Yeah,
2: that's why I went. That's exactly why I went other.
3: I'm going to go other here as well.
0: Alec,
1: I've got approval from Riker. I'm going to say other.
0: Yeah, Charlie, you nailed it. Scotts Bluff, Nebraska.
2: Hometown.
0: Police in Nebraska say a dog accidentally shot a person with a shotgun at a convenience store. Officers were called to a convenience store after receiving a report that a person had been shot. While on the way, they were informed the case involved a shotgun. When officers arrived, they found a truck with an attached camper. The passenger side door panel of the vehicle had taken damage consistent with a shotgun blast. According to police, the owner of the truck had pulled into the convenience store. While the passenger was standing near the front passenger side door, a dog in the back seat moved from one side of the vehicle to the other. He triggered a shotgun that had a live shell in the chamber,
2: no,
0: causing the gun to go off. At the time of the gunfire, a woman was stopped at the traffic light with her arm resting out of the window. One pellet from the shotgun blast struck her in the arm. Her injury was not life-threatening. Family member took her to the hospital.
3: Is the dog okay?
0: It seems to be.
2: In the pound.
0: Dog's probably,
2: not the dog's fault. Don't leave a loaded shotgun by the dog, you know? So, Nebraska, yeah. Can we not have some rules around here?
3: Did you say his hometown, Eric?
2: Oh, I made that part
3: up. I thought like this. I thought you knew that was specifically
2: like Frankie's high school buddy or something.
3: Well, that's what I was going to have to know. Does he know the person whose dog shot the shotgun? Because I would have to imagine, you know, he probably would if it was the hometown, but it's not. Let me down.
0: Story number two, Florida, Alabama, or other. Man in Spider-Man mask arrested after burglary at storage facility. Man dressed as Spider-Man arrested after burglary at storage facility. This happened in Florida, Alabama, or other.
2: I mean, if you're going to wear a mask to commit a crime, I think it's kind of classic to go with a classic. So I respect the Spider-Man approach with the robbery. Riker, we do not condone theft on the Eric Gaines Show. I was just saying. Riker thinks Spider-Man's a good guy. Maybe he was, Charlie.
0: He typically
2: Riker
0: is.
2: Said it. What if he was robbing the convenience store like Robin Hood to give back to people?
3: I'm not going to do that, probably.
2: But he could have. You don't know until Brian reads it.
3: I'm anti-Spider-Man. I don't know. But
2: so if it was Batman, would you have been okay with the robbery?
3: No, don't get me started on Batman. I think
2: Dark Knight?
3: I think Batman is the worst superhero in the history of all superheroes and should be ashamed of himself. I think he's
2: terrible.
3: Batman. No, Batman's
2: thing.
3: Selfish.
2: What about Iron Man? What if it was Iron Man?
3: I don't really care about Iron Man one way or another. I'm not a superhero guy, but Batman's a bad guy.
0: He's just raised a rich guy.
3: No, he's a bad guy.
0: He's a hobby.
3: Kill somebody.
2: He's an amazing guy. Look at all he does.
3: I'm such a good guy. I'm Batman. I don't kill people. Well, maybe kill one person. How about that? Maybe kill the Joker.
2: You know he definitely killed some people.
3: What? I don't kill people. Well, by not killing the Joker, when you have every chance to kill the Joker, you're inadvertently killing like thousands, Batman. Just do it.
2: A terrible take, Charlie. Batman's awesome.
0: What's
3: I don't even know. Spider-Man's breaking into a storage center. That's Alabama.
2: Did I say Florida? I said Florida, didn't I? Thanks, Riker. I said Florida.
0: You did. Jared's also said Florida. Alan?
1: Well, I pick Alabama, but Riker wants to pick Florida because Eric picked Florida.
2: That's my man.
0: Everybody's wrong. This was Elkhart, Indiana.
2: No!
0: Camera footage caught the suspect driving a moped wearing a Spider-Man outfit in the complex. The incident happened in Elkhart on Thursday morning. The suspect broke into storage units by cutting off the locks. Police found and arrested 37-year-old Norman Mast for burglary while trying to escape on the moped. You're not going to outrun anything on a moped. All right, last one. Florida, Alabama, or other. Road rage person hit a driver with a ukulele. Road rage person.
2: Is that the small guitar?
0: Yes, from Hawaii.
3: That's the one that the Tua Tagovailoa used to play, and they, you know, played on game day.
0: So Road Rager hits another driver with a ukulele. Did this happen in Florida, Alabama, or
2: Other? There's a lot of other things I'd rather get hit with, so that's, I mean, it still probably could do some damage.
3: Was ukulele the first strike or a retaliatory strike?
2: Road Rager, yeah. Was this a provoked ukuleleing?
3: I'm involved in a Road Rage incident, but like maybe I wasn't the one that made the first violent move. But you know what? I got a ukulele, and now I'm going to rock this guy's world.
0: Yeah, the report says they traded blows, and then one pulled out a ukulele. And
2: and that's all she wrote. Yeah, I mean, once you bring the ukulele into it, I mean, that fight is over. I'll go. Wait, what's he on? Double other? I'll go triple other. I'll go other.
0: Jared says other. Charlie?
3: Triple O. Yeah, that sounds good. I'll go other.
0: Alan?
1: We're going to go other.
0: Yeah, we went triple Florida the other day. We go triple other today. This happened in California. Police in Northern California are investigating a bizarre road rage incident that happened last week and ended with one person hitting the other over the head with a ukulele. There aren't a lot of details, but what we know is the victim was driving when he noticed another driver following closely behind him and honking. Both drivers pulled over, got out, traded blows. One pulled out a ukulele and smashed it over the other person's head. Both drivers left the scene. Police say the case was...
2: Man, how do you just drive off after a ukulele?
4: Deadly weapon.
0: Well, do you want to tell people that you've been hit with a ukulele?
2: Deadly weapon. It's a small, soft wooden. I mean, I guess maybe.
0: It's not soft wood. It's hardwood.
2: I mean, I guess you could kill somebody with that. Probably not. You could hurt somebody. You couldn't kill anybody with that. I mean, who's the...
0: Okay,
2: Chuck
0: Joey
2: Norris.
0: McGuire.
2: Chuck Norris could have done it.
0: Okay, Joey McGuire.
2: Well, at least he didn't place a bet on balls and strikes at a Cincinnati game.
0: And that's how we play Florida, Alabama, or Georgia, brought to you by Hound Dogs.
2: Hound Dogs, guys, 50% off Nike. 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
0: Alan, right here at Service Plus, garage doors. If people are looking for a new door, if people want to find out what doors are like, because if you have one that's 20-plus years old, it can be a game-changer for changing the value of your property, changing the curb appeal, but also changing how you're able to use your garage.
1: Yeah, it changes the whole face of your house, especially if it's facing the road. And if you want to come in and look at garage doors, sorry, I'm losing my voice, but you can actually take a picture of your house, bring it into the shop, Jody can put it on a computer and actually show the door on the face of your house.
0: That's a
2: that's cool technology. You can see what it's going to look like, and it's the ROI on everything you do, garage doors, everything. I mean, it's through the roof.
1: Yeah, garage doors is number one. It's been number one for the past 3 years. I think it's like 268%.
2: Wow.
0: Thank you so much for having us out here.
1: No, thank you all.
0: Looking forward to more people coming and seeing us. And a lot of people have come in and stopped in today thanks to the Big Ticket. See what you guys can do because they come in here and sign up and say, all right, give me a quote.
1: Yep.
0: We roll.
2: Thanks, Rikers grandfather.
1: Thank you, guys. I appreciate you guys coming out.
0: Thank you. This is Service Plus Garage Doors. This is the Eric Ain Show. And we return next.
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18: If you are struggling with substance abuse, alcohol, pills, whatever it may be, first of all, it's nothing to be ashamed of. We know addiction is a brain disease, and we also know getting into recovery can be tough. Also, in case this helps, I want to tell you about a new study at a Harvard School of Public Health, which found that spiritual belief, the idea of a steady religious practice, had a protective effect from addiction. Experts we talked to told us there were probably a few reasons why this might be the case. Number one, excessive drug and alcohol use would not be the norm in a religious community, and people want to fit in. Two, a belief in a higher power provides people with hope and solace, great foils for addiction. And three, and I think there's some merit to this, regular attendance in a faith community also provides connection. Just like in AA, camaraderie and social support is often what you need. I'm Dr. Sanjay Gupta, helping you live a better life.
19: Brian Rice on the Sports Monster.
2: Holy meltdown.
0: But also credit to the Knicks for taking advantage of it.
2: And clutch shots, too. Just, I mean, like, when you look at, like, comebacks in sports, that egregious, it kind of takes everybody. Mm-hmm. It takes the referees helping a little bit. If you're a Spurs person only blaming the refs, that's fake. It takes the other team, you know, that's giving up the lead to do uncharacteristic things. The things that got them the lead, it takes them not doing those things anymore. Mm-hmm. They have to abandon what got them the lead. And then you also have to play great and you got to make shots. And all of those things happened for the single greatest comeback in NBA Finals history.
0: But all of
2: unbelievable.
0: Them, to your point, all of them had to happen for it to be a possibility.
2: Yeah, otherwise it's not happening.
0: And that's kind of the thing here where I'm not going to put it all on the Spurs for collapsing, and I'm not going to give the Knicks 100% of the credit for doing it. Both teams had to play a part in this. Spurs had to go in to become a shell of themselves that they had been over the first three quarters of the game. Really the first half, but effectively the third quarter as well. And the Knicks had to take advantage of every opportunity that was presented to them. This has been an incredibly fun series. And it may end now in the next game because the Knicks have all the momentum. But also, we've seen huge momentum swings here. I would love for it to go 7 because I would love for sports to continue on into the summer. But regardless, it was a fun night last night. And then I've loved that ESPN now has Inside the NBA, so they just, you know, there's nothing better than Charles Barkley and Shaq going back and forth on what happened in the game, especially right there live on the court. So that was fun, fun as well. But yeah, we'll be tuned in hardcore for the next one.
2: I think all of the people saying that you cannot come back from an emotional, what that does to you as an athlete and as a team, having that big of a lead and a chance to tie a series to going now 3-1 and the world making fun of you, it's over. I don't agree with that. Because I think one of the same reasons that you're capable of having a big lead and just squandering it and not then, you know, stopping the bleeding and then finding a way to come back and win, like the youth that is the Spurs is a big reason and coaching, right? The young coaching and the young players are probably the biggest reason that you gave up that lead to the veteran team. That's also the reason that it's not over. You know, there's still a lot of them are still in that kind of young AAU mentality. Okay, we lost. Let's go play again. I don't think it's over. I think the Spurs will win the next game. I think they might even win the next game. And I think it's at worst, it's Knicks in six. I do still think the Knicks will win it in seven, but I'd be shocked if the Spurs didn't win the next game. Shocked.
0: Kirk Herbstreit was in the crowd last night, so somebody photoshopped a picture of his dog in the crowd. They said, is this real?
2: Oh, my gosh.
0: It was not, but it's hilarious.
2: You know, a lot of all of the people going to the Knicks games,
0: yeah,
2: is one of the reasons why it would be cool for the Knicks to win.
0: Yeah.
2: It's also a reason that I've decided after watching the games that I kind of don't want them to.
0: Okay.
2: Yeah. Maybe Charlie's going to accuse me of not liking fun, but like
3: of not wanting the Knicks to win because of the fans. No, I'm
2: like not the fans, but the people that pretend to be because they're famous and it's New York.
3: The ones I don't want the Knicks to win because of the fans, but not because of the celebrities. It's because of the ones that are
2: beating people up outside.
3: Yeah, I mean
2: the
3: fact that Spurs fans couldn't leave last night. They had to get NYPD to escort people wearing Spurs jerseys out of the arena, and like people were fighting NYPD too. They tried to light a guy on fire last night. Like. Huh. They're out there throwing eggs at Victor Wembanyama when he gets off the team bus back to the hotel. Like, I don't know. I mean, I think stuff like that's lame. There's just such fine line that gets crossed so quickly by that fan base that if the basketball gods have anything to do with it, then they'll lose in seven in the most heartbreaking way possible, and all of those losers will be crushed.
0: Eli Davis on the secret text line. Don't forget, it's the 10-year anniversary of the Cavs 3-1 comeback.
3: Spurs in seven.
0: Charlie's calling it.
3: Do think they at least get there.
0: Okay. Tyler Wyatt's going to join us for Upset of the Week when we come back here on the Eric Haines Show, live from Service Plus Garage Doors. We're here in Seymour, where you have right at 30 minutes left to come in and sign up for the Big Ticket 2026. 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
3: Kickoff windows announced yesterday in the SEC, and for Tennessee, they now know it's a noon kickoff with Texas. Noon Eastern time in Neyland Stadium on either ABC or ESPN. Also know the night designations for November 7th home against Kentucky and at Vanderbilt November 28th, given the afternoon designation for at South Carolina October 24th. Auburn, Arkansas, Alabama, A&M, and LSU have all been deemed flex games. NBA Finals on Wednesday night. Game 4 saw history. Historic comeback. Largest comeback in the NBA Finals history. The Knicks erase a 29-point deficit and win 107-106 on an OG Anunoby tip-in moments before the final buzzer. New York takes a 3-1 series lead, heading back to San Antonio for Game 5. More EA Show with Brian Rice on the way next. Have a terrific Thursday. I'm Charlie Collier.
20: I'm VFL Sterling Hinton, and it's 86 days until
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17: A Better Life with Dr. Sanjay Gupta.
18: Breast cancer is the most common cancer among women in the world. And according to a new study out of the University of Washington School of Medicine, an estimated 3.5 million cases a year are expected by 2050. Now, the good news is we've gotten so much better at screening, earlier detection, and cutting-edge treatments in many countries, including here in the United States. But even here in America, black women have a death rate from breast cancer that is 40% higher than white women, a disparity that exists despite our world-class treatment infrastructure. So what can you do to lower your risk? Eat less red meat? Try your best to manage your blood sugar and your weight? Exercise is really important. Cut back on drinking, quit smoking. And remember this, you should start getting mammograms. At what age? 40. That's when you should start. I'm Dr. Sanjay Gupta, helping you live a better life.
16: He's got ties. 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

0: starting off in the 60s, though, this morning. We'll be in the low 80s around noontime, low 90s, about 92 degrees. That'll threaten that current record of 92 set back in 2011. And in terms of rainfall today, just some spotty storms. That storm risk goes up a whole lot more for Friday afternoon, as we will be talking the potential for some severe weather Friday afternoon. From Storm Team Low Weather, I'm meteorologist Jeremy Eisenzoff.
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4: 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That's their website, and you can come on by for the big ticket. Come sign up, and we will draw a couple finalists here in about 20 minutes.
5: It is Thursday. It is 11:30, which means it's time. Go to the Stanley Fitz and Gaines Hotline. Talk to good buddy Tyler Wyatt. It's time for Episode of the Week. Tyler, I'm going to start very similar with what we were just talking about. If we're looking at odds for winning the NBA Finals now, obviously there's a 3-1 lead in play. Are the overall odds impacted by not just what happened last night, but how it happened last night?
6: Yeah, a little bit. Market right now comes out to Spurs about 375, plus 375 on average. Caesars has 375. MGM as high as 4-1. Circa as low as plus 360. Most of the books dead on minus 500 if you want to back the Knicks to win. Circa does have minus 450. So if you are looking to bet the Knicks to just close it out, they have the best price. A big difference between them and MGM at minus 550. So it always pays to shop. Historical collapse. We have a game five line, and so game one opens 4.5 to 17.5. Knicks win by 10. Total goes under by 17 points. Game two, adjust it 2 points after the Knicks win by 10. Spurs around a 6.5 up to 7 at some points, and they didn't move the total to 17.5. What happens in game two, Brian? Knicks win by 1. Total goes under by 8. So you think, all right, game three, surely they adjust the total. No, Brian, the market for the NBA is pretty efficient, and odds makers are pretty stubborn. Game three, Knicks open a possession favorite 1.5 or 2, but the total stays at 216.5. It drops by a point. Spurs win that one by 4, and the total does go over finally at 226. Game four, obviously, Knicks win by 1 there in historic fashion, and the game goes under for 3 out of the first 4 games at 213. We can do a bunch of math here, Brian. Game five, we know right now the book's all on 5.5 for San Antonio. Total is still back at 216.5 at every single book. Game six, look ahead. Knicks will be a 1.5-point favorite again. You know why? Because the odds makers are stubborn, Brian. Game seven, we know, will be Spurs favored by multiple possessions if they get to game seven. So we can do all the funny math, and I won't explain all that to you, but if you break it down to a math and turn it into a 3-game parlay, because that's the only way the Spurs can win, if you convert those spreads to money lines, Spurs are going to be minus 175 in game five. They'll be a small underdog, plus 115 or so in game six. And then they would be, you know, for easy math sake, a 175 home favorite to clinch it in game seven. That math comes out to a 3-game parlay should pay about 4.5 to 1, plus 433. But we're not getting plus 433, Brian. We're getting, like I said, the markets are averaging about plus 375. So right now, losing bet, I think if you think the Spurs are going to win, you need at least plus 430 or higher. If they win game five, and I think that's a big if after, you know, Eric, I did tune in and heard you brought up a good point. A team that's that young who can get out to a big enough lead, one, to get up by nearly 30 in a finals game and then give it up, is probably young and dumb enough to just completely forget about it and can go and win game five by 20, get to game six. But that game six would be extremely tough for them to go and travel back to New York and then and try to win one to get it back to San Antonio for seven.
4: Yeah, but they're crazy enough and all over the place enough to do it. I mean, I definitely don't think the series is over. If you made me pick today, there's a reason the books have it. You said what, minus 500, minus 550 Knicks. That's easy to pick, but I don't know. Anything, if you can get to a game seven, anything can happen, right? So, I mean, I know they got to win the next two, but I'd be shocked if they don't win the next one, and then it'll all hinge on that. It'll hinge on in New York.
6: Yeah, absolutely. You know, if game six would be, that's the one. At home, they're expected to to win, but they didn't, you know, they didn't win the opener at home. It's been as chaotic a NBA Finals. It's had all of the storylines, and we're only, you know, four games in. A historic, you know, 29-point rally. We've seen teams blow big leads. We've seen teams rally from big leads. With, you know, it's just, you know, that Spurs team has all of the pieces, I think, offensively. They just need some structure. They lack and I'm not trying to just totally dog on the coach, and that you know, De'Aaron Fox made some crucial mistakes there. You can argue about the possession there where he gets the steal and goes down. He's trying to get a layup to take him up by three, and a lot of people say, well, pull it out. He's going to get fouled and go to the free throw line. Yeah, you're still going to have a Knicks possession. And ultimately that would have been the smarter play, at least from a win percentage. But, you know, really hard to hate on the kid entirely. I think that at some point there, you have to consider that the coaches kind of were, you know, it was a bit of malpractice there, I think, in this series.
4: Tyler, my only thing is, how embarrassing is America going to be in the soccer thing that we're doing?
6: I don't think.
4: Quick,
6: I
4: mean, answer on this one, because no one actually cares.
6: Charlie probably cares. I'm sure he has a long list of World Cup bets. I do think we get out of the group.
7: I was actually going to ask about the World Cup before you're coming off. So
6: yeah.
4: Well, then ask a real question.
8: No, but it's okay. We'll move on.
6: The group of 16, the U.S., almost 3-1. I don't hate that, but I think the group, they advance out of the group. There's anywhere from plus 115 to plus 130 for the U.S. to get out of the group, and I do think they do. Turkey would be the only game where, you know, they're pretty close to even, where a draw is probably the considerable favorite. They will be a favorite in the other two games. Netherlands 20-1. There's a great German mathematician who's predicted three or four of the last five World Cup winners. He likes the Netherlands. They're made up well. They're a really, really good defensive team. They haven't won a World Cup, so, you know, they got that storyline, but I like them at 20-1. I like Mexico today, El Tri. I haven't lost in Mexico City in a competitive match since 2013. They're minus 235 against the South African team. It's pretty bland. I think minus 235 is, I don't know, it should be minus 435. So minus 235 in Mexico is my play for the World Cup today, Charlie.
7: Well, thanks. I was just, you know, going to ask you if you were betting on the U.S. To get out into the, you know, the knockout round, win their group, any of that good stuff. So, okay, you're betting on Mexico today, though. I can't get behind that, but I hope you win. Actually, no, I don't hope you win. I can get behind it from a gambling perspective, but yeah, I hope that they lose because it's Mexico and they're playing South Africa.
6: And we'll just agree to disagree. But yes, I do like the U.S. to advance. So I think U.S. and Turkey make it out of the group. And then, you know, anything can happen. But yeah, if we put our best athletes, Angie, if we put, you know, the LeBrons and the Donovan Mitchells and all the, you know, great NFL players and college football players and just sent them to soccer, we would dominate just like we do everything else worldwide.
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6: Hey, boys.
5: That is Tyler Wyatt joining us on the Stanley Fitz and Gates Hotline. We'll come back. We'll wrap up this edition of the Arcade Show, coming to you live from Service Plus Garage Doors in Seymour. 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
18: 20 years ago, the average attention span was about 2.5 minutes. Today, it's just 47 seconds. Pretty disconcerting. That's according to new research out of UC Irvine. But really, this isn't our fault, at least not entirely. We can blame technology and the world around us. Attention, it turns out, is not an unlimited resource. You only have so much of it to give. Start paying more attention to what times of the day you seem to be at your mental peak. Try to knock out the more complicated stuff during that time. It's also important to take breaks every so often so you can more easily lock in when you're trying to concentrate. One expert said, even trying to visualize where you want to end your day with everything all wrapped up or with tons left to do, that can act as a real motivator. I'm Dr. Sanjay Gupta, helping you live a better life.
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5: 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Still smoking.
4: Yeah, did you,
5: after 20 years.
4: Did you
5: tell
4: see
5: you heard it from us.
4: Father's Day, they've got bacon-cured ribs as well.
5: Oh.
4: Yeah, cured for 5 days in a brown sugar and black pepper dry brine.
5: Okay.
4: Bacon and barbecue. Whoa.
5: Let's go.
4: Saying you've never had ribs like those before.
5: Say less.
4: Yeah. My dad is in Franklin. I don't need to bring him by to go eat those ribs.
5: Let's go.
4: Chumming today.
3: Well, what do you have?
4: Let's do that hockey.
5: Let's do that hockey.
4: Come on, guys. Let's do that hockey.
5: 2-2 is that series right now.
4: I was just talking about this with Joel Silverberg, actually, in between segments. Very much could end up being one of the best Stanley Cup finals ever. At least that's the pace we're on right now. Four insane games. Series tied 2-2. Feels like we're headed towards seven, and we're just going to play the over again. It's the same thing that we did for game four. It was sitting there at 5.5. First three games of this series were 5-4, 5-4, 4-3. And yet it was sitting there 5.5 Tuesday. We looked at it and we said, this is crazy. Why on earth is it still sitting that low? We're going to take it. And it very easily went over 5.5, 5-3.
5: Very quickly, as a matter of fact.
4: Yeah. It's gone up a hair today. It's now at 6.5. But you're also getting better value now. Over 6.5 is sitting at plus 110. Over 5.5 a couple of days ago was like minus 135. So we're actually getting better value here, and I still don't think it's priced high enough. Over 6.5, I'm taking it. I think we get another high-scoring game. I think the winner is probably, you know, somewhere in that 4-5 goal range again. And hopefully we just get to sit back, put our feet up, and watch the more really good hockey. At least that's what it's been so far. But tonight, 8:00, ABC, over 6.5 goals. That's how we chum.
3: I like it.
5: We have an update from Texas Tech, and you're not going to like it.
3: Hit me.
5: Ken Paxton, the Attorney General of Texas, has sent a letter to the Big 12 that says this. We write on behalf of Texas Tech University in response to the discussions among Big 12 Conference and its member institutions following the June 8th temporary injunction, which the pertinent part enjoins the NCAA from prohibiting Mr. Sorsby from practicing, playing, or otherwise participating. We are aware that the Big 12 is considering invoking Bylaw 3.6 of the Big 12's bylaws to sanction Texas Tech for respecting the order and continuing its support of Mr. Sorsby as a student-athlete. This letter serves to certify to the Big 12 that any such action would be unlawful and would expose the conference to substantial liability. Any sanction against Texas Tech for acting consistent with the order would be a per se violation.

0: relations. So effectively, the Attorney General of the state of Texas, Ken Paxton, has said, Big 12, if you do anything to Texas Tech, the state of Texas is coming after you for at least $200 million. I hate when politicians get involved in sports. I realize this whole congressional thing is kind of where it has to end up. But anytime politicians get involved with sports, period, it ends badly for everybody because politicians suck. I've said it before, I'll say it again, because I believe it. I believe politicians are the lowest form of life on earth, and when they get involved in things that I care about, like sports, it makes me nauseous, and here it has again. The Big 12 can't do the right thing because we don't really like it.
1: Because we're going to sue you for
0: because we're going to get in our
1: dollars.
0: Big Texas feels about it like we're a brooding 12-year-old trying to figure out his place in the world.
1: Okay, so now it's up to the Big 12 to come back to that with something else.
0: Yeah.
1: Because that's a scare tactic.
0: Yes, it is.
1: Don't do this because it's going to cost you tons of money. You don't want to do this. Don't you dare do this.
0: We're going to use the Big 12 power of the Texas state government to come after you because you hurt our feelings. Politicians suck. That's the thing. Texas Tech doesn't even have, like, little brother syndrome because they're not the little brother. That's Texas A&M. Texas Tech is, like, the fifth child's stepbrother. Like, and now that they've gotten a seat at the table, they're going to play both the villain and the victim, which, as I've said before, are conflicting ideologies.
1: They're playing them both.
0: You can't do both. You're
1: support
0: one or the
1: him.
0: Other.
1: Support him because he's got a problem. But ooh. His problem's not murder, guys.
0: Yeah.
1: Come on.
0: Eddie
1: the whole
0: says
1: thing,
0: that's
1: the whole
0: just
1: thing's a complete joke.
0: Public move because he's running for Senate. I didn't know that, but probably because that's, again, politicians are the lowest form of life on earth.
1: Well, don't be afraid of it then. Big 12, do whatever you're going to do. Don't be afraid of that. Sounds like he won't even be the attorney general by the time that happens.
0: No, but...
1: And we know anything about this? Guess what? We know it's going to take years and years and years. Because we can't even hear anything about Brennan Sorsby in the Armorilla with four Texas Tech grads on the... By the way, that are going to... Pick one.
0: Until after
1: they're all Texas Tech grads, and they're going to hear it.
0: Can't do it until after football season.
1: Don't be afraid, Big 12. Do what you're going to do.
0: That's what I would like
1: don't
0: to
1: let,
0: say.
1: Don't let fear win. Don't let fear win.
0: Don't let fear win.
1: Don't let fear win. Do the right thing.
0: The truly ironic thing about that timing deal is it's the reverse of what the NCAA used to use. Until somebody had a successful case, nobody ever won a temporary injunction to remain eligible while the case was being done because nobody had ever won before. So the judges wouldn't grant the restraining orders. And so the NCAA enforced its rules for years under the guise of nobody has time to sue because it's going to take 3 years. Well, now the other way around is going to allow somebody who shouldn't play college football to play college football.
1: Barf.
0: Ugh.
1: Well, then guess what?
0: Rudy says, really?
1: I hope he plays terrible, and I hope they lose some games they shouldn't. Remember, they were 11-1 last year and had to win the Big 12 championship to get in. These guys better be 13-0.
0: Yeah.
1: With some style points, or they're not getting in.
0: Rudy says, really, you do know not all politicians support this deal. Yeah, I know, but in general, anytime politicians get involved with anything, it makes it infinitely worse. And I don't shake hands with politicians. Jared's picked two qualifiers for us out of the big ticket box.
1: I have Chris Sliger or Slider? Sliger?
0: Sliger?
1: S-L-I something E-R? Chris? That's who I got.
0: And Ernie Jones.
1: Cool.
0: So those are our finalists here for the Big Ticket 2026 right here at Service Plus Garage Doors. Big thanks to have for this.
1: Going up to see the new showroom, the new office right up the street here in just a minute.
0: Thanks, Jared, for getting us set up here today. Always appreciate that. We
1: Riker,
0: will
1: good
0: see,
1: to see you
0: tomorrow.
1: Buddy.
0: Thanks, Riker, for wearing Eric out earlier.
1: That's right.
0: We will see you tomorrow on the Eric Gaines Show.

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11: A better life with Dr. Sanjay Gupta.
12: Breast cancer is the most common cancer among women in the world. And according to a new study out of the University of Washington School of Medicine, an estimated 3.5 million cases a year are expected by 2050. Now, the good news is we've gotten so much better at screening, earlier detection, and cutting-edge treatments in many countries, including here in the United States. But even here in America, black women have a death rate from breast cancer that is 40% higher than white women, a disparity that exists despite our world-class treatment infrastructure. So what can you do to lower your risk? Eat less red meat? 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Exercise is really important. Cut back on drinking, quit smoking. And remember this, you should start getting mammograms. At what age? 40. That's when you should start. I'm Dr. Sanjay Gupta, helping you live a better life.
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14: If the Knicks hold on to win the NBA championship, OG Anunoby's game-winning tip-in will join the pantheon of legendary NBA Finals plays, like Magic Johnson's skyhook against the Boston Celtics, Michael Jordan's final shot against the Utah Jazz, Ray Allen's three against the San Antonio Spurs, LeBron's chase-down block against the Golden State Warriors, but OG's play up there with all of them. I'm Nick Costos.
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0: welcome into Josh and Swain. We are very excited to be with you, and we appreciate you being with us. I'm Joel Silverberg filling in for Josh Ward. VFL, former Tennessee wide receiver Jason Swain is here with me.
1: I'm in the building. I'm here. It is a day closer to Tennessee football season. Joel Silverberg, because there was any evidence of a reminder. We got that yesterday with the start times, the kickoff times being officially announced. A couple of Tennessee's first three or four games announced, and there are some thoughts on those start times, my man.
0: So we will get into the news that came out yesterday, window time set for television times for several of Tennessee's games. Kickoff time has been set for Tennessee's SEC opener in the first ever on-campus meeting between Tennessee and Texas.
1: Let's go.
0: And the first meeting anywhere between the two teams since 1969. And so it's going to be a interesting way to start the SEC season for Tennessee. And we've got that and more to get to throughout the course of the day. We'll talk to Alan Bell of Driving the Line coming up to start the 1 o'clock hour.
1: Joel, sir, I get start the season with Furman at 3:30. I think that's the best time slot. I mean, it gives you the best of both worlds. Georgia Tech in Atlanta on the road. Georgia Tech really smart for playing us at their stadium rather than playing us at the Falcon Stadium, because we already know what that's going to be about. That was going to be a Tennessee takeover. We were going to have more fans than Georgia Tech fans. That was going to happen. Very smart by them to try to control the situation, have a home field advantage. That's going to be a difficult game. That should be a 7 p.m. game on ESPN. Should be. Look at what Haynes King did there at Georgia Tech over the last couple of years. He's no longer there, but Brent Key and that program, they've done an awesome job. They've done a great job. One of my favorite programs to follow. Outside Tennessee, I got a lot of respect for how they do things.
0: Yeah, there's been a revival there in Atlanta lately, and you've seen them score some big wins too.
1: Yeah, for sure. But I'm going to need some help after the Georgia Tech game. I'm going to need your opinions here. I'm going to need some support from you, Joel. Because the 19th day of September, we're going to play Kennesaw State.
0: Yep.
1: And we're going to play Kennesaw State day near 8 o'clock at night.
0: Yeah.
1: And I understand Kennesaw State won their conference last year.
0: Mm-hmm.
1: I understand Jerry Mack used to be a Tennessee running back coach, did a fine job at Kennesaw State. But it's Kennesaw State. Why are we playing these dudes at damn near 8 o'clock at night? It makes no sense to me. And then the next game.
0: Well, Kennesaw State, they're the Owls, and Owls are nocturnal. So it wouldn't really make, it wouldn't be appropriate for them to play at 12.
1: I guess so. Here's the good thing about playing the guys at 8 p.m. is that we get a night game, and there's nothing like kneeling at night. So bring on the light show, bring on the pyrotechnics, bring on the fireworks. There may be a lot of them in that game, but there's nothing like Neyland Stadium in p.m. The Texas game, checker kneeling game, Joel Silverberg.
0: The SEC opener for both teams.
1: 12 o'clock.
0: Yep.
1: What are we doing, TV networks? Why? Why? Help me understand. Help me understand what's going on here. I do not understand. When you look at the slate of games in week four, don't get me wrong, there's some good ones. Texas A&M, LSU. Oklahoma at Georgia. That's good. South Carolina at Alabama. Vanderbilt at Auburn. Ole Miss at Florida. But Texas and Tennessee got a little ring to it. Got a little ring to it, Joel. I mean, I get maybe 330 if you want to say we're going to put Oklahoma and Georgia in the top, in the best spot, or Texas A&M at LSU maybe in the best spot. But put us at 12, I don't understand that. So you have Checker Kneeling, and Checker Kneeling is better in that 330 spot, in that night spot. 12 o'clock, that's tough on the fans, man. It's tough on the fans. It's tougher on the fans. I think it affects the game atmosphere. Will it affect the play of the football team? I don't know. But what we have seen over the last couple of years under Josh Heupel, considering we practice in the morning, is that our guys normally are ready to go and prefer early games because they're used to it. But our teams in Neyland Stadium over the course of 5 years, last year obviously wasn't what we want to have in terms of home field advantage. But typically, we play better at home. And typically, it doesn't matter if it's at noon, 3:30, or 7 p.m., 8 p.m., doesn't matter. We play well at home. We have over the last 5 years. I just want Neyland Stadium to pop the way it's supposed to pop with Checker Kneeling. And I think it's best at 3:30 or 7:45 or 8 or 7:30, 7 o'clock, however you want to say it, but a night game.
0: So Texas and Tennessee will kick off at noon on Saturday, September 26th, either on ABC or ESPN. And as Josh and I discussed last week, the early betting lines coming out for several of Tennessee's games, the Vols are a 6.5-point underdog to the Longhorns at home. And that's according to DraftKings.
1: That's fine. That's what I expect. I expect this to be underdogs.
0: Other kickoff times being set, Tennessee will host Furman in its SEC opener at 3:30. They'll play Georgia Tech at 7 o'clock. On September 12th, Kennesaw State, as Swain just mentioned, is a 7:45 kickoff. And then there have been some other flexes announced. The five flex games for Tennessee are Auburn, Arkansas, Alabama, Texas A&M, and LSU. Those games will either be afternoon kickoffs, 3:30 to 4:30, somewhere in that window, or night games between 6 and 8. And then the South Carolina game will be an afternoon game between 3:30 or 4:30. And then Tennessee's home game against Kentucky and regular season finale against Vanderbilt will both be night games, so between 6 and 8 o'clock. So we have a rough idea of when Tennessee will be playing the majority of its SEC schedule.
1: You got to be good to play in the best time slots. I get what happened last year. It wasn't terrible, but it wasn't what we wanted. And then you look at the outlook of this football season with, you know, Tennessee's defense playing the way they played last year. So no one's going to be high on Tennessee's defense. And that's okay. But we're going to be better. How much better? I don't know that. But we're going to be better. There's no doubt about that. And then offensively, we understand how entertaining our offense is. But you're going to have a young quarterback that no one really knows about. Not a lot of star power in that position. So I guess I get it from that standpoint. But still, it's Tennessee. It's Texas. First SEC game between the two. 12 o'clock?
0: First time they've played since the late 60s. Just the fourth time they've ever played in first on-campus game, either in Austin or in Knoxville. They have played three times previously, all in Dallas for the Cotton Bowl.
1: I mean, there's a couple different ways to look at this, though. I mean, you have the fan perspective, which is how I'm looking at it right now. And then you have the game, which is the most important thing. Like, how does it affect the players and who has the advantage with the game being at noon? That's a whole nother conversation. But when we do check your kneeling, you really want it to pop. And we've seen over the years and do that. And you know, last year we didn't have as many night games as we would have wanted. And so we get one in the first couple of games. And there's opportunities later in the season to have them. And I know they already scheduled Vanderbilt and Kentucky as night games. But come on, Joe. That's not what we think of when we think about Neyland Stadium at night. Rocking and shaking and creating a crazy atmosphere versus Kentucky and Vanderbilt. We think about, you know, the other games. And usually you play Alabama, you know, around 3:30 or so. But hopefully, man, we get LSU at night. Hopefully, you know, we get Auburn at night. I just hope that we get an SEC game outside of Kentucky and Vanderbilt at night, because nothing, and I mean nothing, is like kneeling.
0: And Vanderbilt will obviously be on the road this year. You get Kentucky, LSU, Alabama, Auburn, and Texas all at home. But for, I do agree with you. I would like to see more home night games at Neyland Stadium, or at least get into that 3:30 to 4 o'clock window. Because as you know, by the time you get to the fourth quarter, the sun's setting down where you're running on stadium light, and it does. Under the stadium light, Checker Neyland really pops. I've been inside Neyland Stadium for Checker Neyland games and an Orange Out game. I've been to night games in both of those scenarios, and it's really awesome to see. I think the Checker Neyland pops regardless, but I agree with you. Once the sun goes down and the night sky is overseeing Neyland Stadium and you're running off that stadium light,
1: it's on.
0: It becomes vibrant up in the stands. It's really neat.
1: It is on. So fans may have their own opinion about the situation. Players may have their own opinion about the situation, as well as coaches. And so there's a couple different ways to look at it. Who's that favor if you're Texas? Who's that favor if you are Tennessee? Who has the advantage? Some teams are unable to get up on the road for noon games as well as they are for later games. Some home teams start slow on when they play earlier in the day at 12. Some teams play better at night. We know LSU, if they can schedule every game at home to be a night game, they will do that. And so you certainly understand that part of it. But it's a whole nother conversation, which I can't wait to have with you today.
0: Dave from Corrington texts in, noon will be just fine. You don't want a young quarterback sitting around all day hearing about how he doesn't stack up against Arch. Ohio State always plays Michigan at noon, and it's always a rocking environment.
1: It's not always a rocket environment.
0: Also, that's a tradition, and that's by design. You don't want them. The players don't want to play that game at night.
1: It's cold.
0: Yes.
1: It's cold, but
0: we're also talking about a game in September.
1: But the first part of the point is a valid point. You're talking about a young quarterback. You don't want him sitting around the hotel. You just want him to get up and go play. That's a valid point.
0: Now, in regards to hearing about how he doesn't stack up against Arch, that conversation's going to take place
1: during the week.
0: Yeah,
1: all summer.
0: And really, the 2 weeks.
1: Yeah, it's going to happen regardless.
0: Because the week before the Kennesaw State game, they're not going to be talking about Tennessee's quarterback and how he stacks up against the Owls. The analysts, like the pundits, are going to be talking about Tennessee, Texas, especially on Texas's side as well, win or lose, because Texas will be coming off the Ohio State game. They have another non-conference game, and then they come to Tennessee. The narrative around Texas is going to be about what happened in the Ohio State game, good or bad, and it's going to revolve a lot around Arch, especially because of how he played in that Ohio State matchup last season. Mm-hmm. And then for Tennessee, that conversation is just going to be there regardless whether the game's at 12, at 3, at 7, at 8. I don't know how much can really be done about that with start time, but yeah, the idea of not wanting a young quarterback sitting around all day, sure. Can understand why maybe you don't want the game at 7 or 8. 3:30. Nice little in between. We appreciate the interaction. Feel free to chime in at 656-9900. That's how you can join in on the conversation via call or text with VFL and former Tennessee wide receiver Jason Swain. I'm Joel Silverberg as we continue on Josh and Swain on 99.1 The Sports Animal and AM 640 The Sports Monster.
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10: 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First of all, I'll tell you this. I know doctors who have cracked some seemingly impossible cases with the help of AI, so it can be a powerful tool. But AI can also hallucinate, provide bad advice, and be just as confident when it does that. If you do decide to plug any personal medical information into one of these chatbots, you should know that while the companies that created them have robust privacy protections in place, they are not bound by HIPAA, like your healthcare provider is. Whatever the advice presented to you, take it with a degree of healthy skepticism. Always get a second opinion. And remember, if you ever experience concerning symptoms, skip the AI consult and head straight to the ER. I'm Dr. Sanjay Gupta, helping you live a better life.
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0: Josh and Swain rolls on. Of course, Michael, right on cue. Juke Harris, baby!
1: Juke Harris, baby!
0: Eric in Knoxville chiming in with a double whammy. OG Anunoby, baby!
1: Man, he was on yesterday.
0: Included Juke Harris in there as well.
1: Yeah, that game was unbelievable. Greatest comeback in NBA playoff history. Down 29. Spurs could not miss a three-point shot in the first quarter. First half, the arena was quiet. And then the Knicks went on a 13-0 run, just kept chipping away. Spurs made it easy for them. They were jacking up three-pointers, making silly decisions. You know, late in the game, Wimby missed two free throws. De'Aaron Fox had the questionable steal and decided to lay it up, or attempted to lay it up, and it was blocked by OG Anunoby. I get why he tried to go lay it up. His momentum, I think, kind of carried him to the basket. But the Spurs just found a way to lose. And the Knicks, whew, what a comeback. So 3-1, it's looking good for the Knicks right now. But it was an unbelievable game. Crazy atmosphere.
0: The comparison to De'Aaron Fox, ESPN First Take had this question earlier this morning. They asked, what's the bigger blunder, De'Aaron Fox or J.R. Smith at the end of Game 1 in the 2018 NBA Finals?
1: Just J.R. Smith.
0: Individually, yes, because he didn't know what the score was.
1: He didn't know.
0: And De'Aaron Fox stood by his decision after the game. He said, you're trying to score. You're trying to go up by three.
1: Yep.
0: Late in the game, you have an opportunity to do that. So he stood by his decision. Now, as far as big picture ramifications, I would actually probably lean towards Fox, just because I think if San Antonio wins that game last night, then you are talking about the possibility of them winning the series. Golden State went on to sweep the Cavs in 2018. I don't know if J.R. Smith even puts up a bucket and the Cavs win game one. I'm not convinced that Cleveland extends that series beyond five, maybe six games.
1: No.
0: But as far as the individual play, coming off a free throw where you've got an opportunity to reset the scene and know, hey, you got 4 seconds left. Now, Kendrick Perkins also pointed out Cleveland still had a timeout with 3 seconds left when JR made the rebound, and nobody on the bench did anything. So it's just funny how you're immediately, the comparison is like, who's got the bigger blunder? I don't know if De'Aaron Fox is the biggest reason why San Antonio let that lead slip away.
1: Wimby missed two free throws.
0: Yeah.
1: You can't miss two free throws in a row. I mean, and I understand De'Aaron Fox. Again, his momentum was carrying towards the basket. He would have had to hit the brakes really hard. There was two defenders. It was on the baseline. He probably would have been trapped. It was just a really good play by OG. So Wimby makes those free throws, you're in better shape, is how I look at it.
0: The bigger story, I think, is how San Antonio went 8 of 30 from the floor in the second half.
1: Yeah,
0: they had more turnovers than made field goals after halftime.
1: Yeah, they were jacking up shots, man. They couldn't make shots. And the Knicks, Jalen Brunson went into Superman mode. OG was, I guess, Robin. If Jalen Brunson is Batman, OG is Robin, and they just went to go save the city. That's what they did last night. It was incredible, man. It was a great performance. Really fun to watch. And NBA fan or not, you missed a good one. You missed a great one.
0: This has been a great combination of the NBA Finals and the Stanley Cup Final. If you're a fan of both sports and they're alternating every night which games are playing, you got Game 5 of the Stanley Cup tonight, you have been highly entertained. These have been two really good series. There's good championship games happening in professional sports right now. And so if you're just waiting for football season to come back, if you're bummed that there's no active Tennessee sport because it's June and the academic athletic calendar is over for right now.
1: Ain't nothing wrong with that either, Dan. Ain't nothing wrong with being bummed about
0: football. If you want something to help pass the time.
1: That's right. There's some good stuff going on right now.
0: There's sports to keep you entertained, because this has been fun. OG Stahl, baby, Eddie Times in referring to OG Anunoby. And I'm guessing Carolina Hurricanes captain Jordan Stahl. And so it has been great to kind of see where this has gone. As we get back into talking about the Tennessee football schedule, talking about the different day parts. Again, we've mentioned that Tennessee and Texas is going to kick off at noon. Swain, you're not thrilled about it. Now, got a good point.
1: I mean, that
0: it could work out for Tennessee.
1: There are different sides looking at this. I mean, ultimately, I want Tennessee to have more points than Texas. And we have seen in history in recent history, I mean, I remember it was a different coaching staff, but 2013, it was Butch Jones's first year, and South Carolina was ranked, I want to say 11th or 10th, somewhere, like, somewhere around there.
14: Yeah,
1: they
14: 11th,
1: were
14: I believe.
1: Fringe top 10 team, and we had a staff member on our squad that coached at South Carolina under Steve Spurrier, and the talk was that Carolina starts games slower on the road in noon games. And so we wanted that 12 p.m. time slot. We got it, and South Carolina came out slow. It gave us a chance to be in that game in the second half, and we won that football game. So, yes, do I want kneeling at night? Absolutely. It's checker kneeling. I want it to look the best. I think it's going to look the best at night. I don't know the makeup of our football team. I don't know. There's a lot of new guys on our team. There's going to be some young players. I don't know if we're going to play better in morning or in afternoon, or do we play better at night? Do we play better on the road, home? We don't know that yet. We can only go and look at Heupel's past teams. We have a new strength coach. Our mentality is going to be different, that I feel like we're going to see some different results on the road, especially at night. But I don't know the makeup of this team just yet. And I don't know the makeup just yet of our quarterbacks. I played with a quarterback in Casey Clawson that preferred to play on the road. I knew what I was going to get from him on the road. He was going to be better.
14: Undefeated in the state of Florida.
1: He was going to be more locked in on the road than at home. I don't know that with Faison Brandon and George McIntyre just yet. You would think a young quarterback would play better at home. But we don't know that yet. I thought a really good point was brought up by Bruce before we took our first break of the day, is you have a young freshman quarterback, Faison Brandon, more than likely. Looks like he's trending towards being the guy. How does he handle sitting around the hotel all night, or excuse me, all day, preparing for a night game? When you are a high school player, most of us, we're used to playing our games at night. Friday night lights, right?
14: Yep.
1: One of my biggest adjustments was not practicing at University of Tennessee, because you still practice in the middle of the day, just like you did in high school. You practice after school, which is around 3:30. Tennessee, you practice around 4 o'clock. It's really the same. The difference was the game, because we played every home game every high school game at night. Well, my first game here at Tennessee was noon, Fresno State, 95 degrees. Super, super hot. It was a huge adjustment. Second game was a little bit later in the day. I think it was like 3:30, and then it turned into, you know, a night game eventually. But, like, it was still a day game. And so my first road game was at Florida. It was at noon. It was also 90-something degrees.
14: Yeah.
1: And so that was a huge adjustment as a young player playing when the sun is right on your right shoulder. It's an adjustment. How will Faison or George McIntyre handle that? Will it be a big deal? Will it not be a big deal? We don't know that, but it is something worth mentioning and, you know, monitoring.
14: Yeah, and you brought up a couple things there that I want to ask you about on the other side, but I think we've got some good stuff here, and I'm very interested to kind of hear your take on this, especially with your experience, not just back then, but what you've seen, how this sort of thing has played out in recent years as well. 656-9900, that's who you can join in on the conversation with Jason Swain. I'm Joel Silverberg. We continue with Josh and Swain.
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10: Have you ever noticed that you mostly breathe through one nostril at a time? Even when you're not sick, even when your allergies aren't bothering you. The body actually switches the dominant nostril as frequently as every 2 hours while we're awake. That's according to Adam Taylor, an anatomy professor at Lancaster University in the UK. This alternating cycle is automatic. It's regulated subconsciously by the hypothalamus in the brain, he said. Your body does this to give each nostril a chance to rest and repair so they don't get too dried out, which could make it easier for pathogens and inflammation to cause damage. Now, Taylor also said studies suggest the left nostril may be more dominant, and when the right nostril is dominant, the body is in a more alert or even stressed state. Who knew? Pretty fascinating stuff. I'm Dr. Sanjay Gupta, helping you live a better life.
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0: Record highs of 92, 67 tonight. We'll be close to 90 again on Friday. We've got an active storm system coming in Friday afternoon. That'll help to develop some scattered strong to severe storms. There is that risk factor for some damaging winds and hail tomorrow afternoon. And tomorrow evening, things will settle down on Saturday with rain showers returning on Sunday. From Storm Team Low Weather, I'm meteorologist Jeremy Eisenzoff.
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0: asking on the text line, which you can join in on 656-9900. Since we practice in the mornings, wouldn't a noon game be better?
1: The football part of it, it could be. Again, we don't know the makeup of this football team, but over the last 5 years, Josh Heupel's teams have played very well in noon games. That's the point. That's one side of this argument. The other side is you want the best possible atmosphere. And it doesn't matter if it's Neyland Stadium or any stadium in the SEC. If you ask the fans which atmosphere will be the most electric, a noon game or a night game, every place in the SEC, the answer is night games. And so it's not about what the fans are wearing in the stands. It doesn't matter that Tennessee's record is 4-4 since 2014 of doing checker kneeling, like someone put here in the text box. That's not the point. The point is it's a night game versus a noon game. And night games, traditionally, inside Neyland Stadium, are louder and affect the opponent more than noon games. I think that's pretty clear. I think we all can agree on that, right?
0: Yeah, and even past Tennessee opponents, opposing players have acknowledged how tough of a stadium Neyland is to play in.
1: Is it loud? It's loud either time slot. But we're talking about the loudest.
0: Yes.
1: We're talking about the most difficult time slot to play in if you are an opponent. It's night. So that's why, from a fan's perspective, I would rather have the night game versus Texas or the 3:30 game. From a strategic standpoint, player coach, and again, we don't know the makeup of this team yet. We can only go on past history. But Heupel's teams, because we practice in the morning, they do well with early games. They come out, they're locked in, they're focused, they're ready to go. What about Texas? How do they play in road noon games? That's going to be something to look up and see how they play under Arch Manning last year, how they play under Steve Sarkisian. And so there's different elements here. There's different elements here. Again, it's not about what the fans are wearing in the stands. Like, that's not going to have any impact on the game. But you take a fan base and you tell them, hey, the game's at 7:30. You got all day to prepare yourselves, if you know what I mean. You got all day to tailgate. You got all day to hear College Game Day talk about how Texas is going to win and what Texas is going to do, and oh, this will be a great game for Texas to bounce back in if they lose to Ohio State. Oh, they'll bounce back against Tennessee. You get all day to listen to that and get yourself even more angry. Prepare yourself to be even louder at the stadium. Hey, our players, they'll be watching College Game Day. I know I watched it. They'll watch a little bit of it. They'll see it too. All day. And then you come out, you run through the tee, and you're ready to knock somebody in the mouth. You don't get a chance to see that. Noon game. You don't get to watch College Game Day. You don't get to see all that stuff. Of course, people are going to say things, and you're probably going to be an underdog, and they're not going to pick you, so you can use that as motivation. But, again, like, it's not just about what fans are wearing in the stands. It's the fact that night games in the SEC are harder to play in for the opponent than day games. It's really that simple.
0: Someone chimed in on the text box. We were all happy LSU in 22 is at 11 a.m. local time, though. That, in that scenario, that...
1: For us, it was great, yeah. Right? It was great.
0: Yeah. Now is Tennessee as the road team in Baton Rouge.
1: It was great, yeah. Again, it was going to be loud. It's Texas and Tennessee. It's the first SEC game. It doesn't matter if the game is at 7 in the morning or 7 at night. It's going to be loud. That's not what I'm saying or arguing. I'm just saying that the atmosphere is at its best at night. And I would prefer to be at our best in our first SEC game. That's all. Now, from a media standpoint, we can all agree that we prefer the early game.
0: Oh, yeah.
1: You know, as a media member, you don't want to be sitting there at 2 o'clock in the morning working on your story.
0: No.
1: You want to get up out of there around 6 o'clock if the game is a noon game, or if it's a 3:30 game and the game ends at, you know, 7:30 or 8, it's, at least you're out of there by 9:30, 10. But if it's a night game, oh, my gosh, like, you're there super, super late. So there's different viewpoints here. You got your fan viewpoint, you got your media viewpoint, you got your player and coach's viewpoint of what is best. That's all.
0: Well, and it works out, too, as a media member. You get that home noon game, and then, all right, you go cover the game at noon, and then you don't miss as much of the 3:30 slot, and you're able to make it home for all the 7 and 8 o'clock games.
1: Yeah.
0: So you don't have to DVR all of this.
1: Yeah, 100%. All I know is you better hydrate, buddy. You better hydrate for that noon game against Texas. And I remember, and Texas will be ready, but they'll be all right for the heat because, I mean, it's hot as all get out down there in Texas. It's a dry heat down there. So, like, it's not like we play in Wisconsin or anything like that, who may not be used to the southern heat. They'll be just fine. But, like, that's earlier in the season. Have you gotten to real football shape yet? Do you see some cramping going on? How will teams handle that early in the season? So there's just a lot of questions there. But, again, I'm just excited that we get start times because that means we're close to the season.
0: Yes. So Tennessee and Furman in the season opener will be at 3:30. Georgia Tech on the road will be at 7. Kennesaw State at home will be 7:45. The Tennessee-Texas game, which is Checker Neyland at Neyland Stadium, will be at noon. Auburn, Arkansas, and Alabama will be either a mid-afternoon or an evening game. South Carolina is set to be a mid-afternoon game. Kentucky and Vanderbilt will be evening games. Texas A&M and LSU will be either mid-afternoon or evening games as well. So, right, and really, that Texas game is the only noon game you have on your entire schedule. Now, it's the Checker Neyland game. It's the SEC opener. But who knows? Could play well into Tennessee's hands if things go their way. Tennessee, as of right now, the way too early line, about a 6.5-point underdog. Tennessee is against Texas for the SEC opener set to be played on September 26th. We will come back and wrap up today's hour number one of Josh and Swain. Alan Bell from Driving the Line is set to join us to kick off the 1 o'clock hour. That and so much more coming up next right here on Josh and Swain.
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12: Breast cancer is the most common cancer among women in the world. And according to a new study out of the University of Washington School of Medicine, an estimated 3.5 million cases a year are expected by 2050. Now, the good news is we've gotten so much better at screening, earlier detection, and cutting-edge treatments in many countries, including here in the United States. But even here in America, black women have a death rate from breast cancer that is 40% higher than white women, a disparity that exists despite our world-class treatment infrastructure. So what can you do to lower your risk? Eat less red meat? Try your best to manage your blood sugar and your weight? Exercise is really important. Cut back on drinking, quit smoking. And remember this, you should start getting mammograms. At what age? 40. That's when you should start. I'm Dr. Sanjay Gupta, helping you live a better life.
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2: Manchuk has a 4-3 record against top five.

0: part of the Tennessee and Texas game? Does Peyton show support for Tennessee and Texas? Does he pick a side, or does he just skip the game altogether? Obviously, his nephew Arch plays for the University of Texas.
1: I mean, I would imagine Peyton is cheering for his nephew to play well, but Tennessee to win the game.
0: Yeah, I would think that maybe a repeat of the 2022 Alabama game would be ideal for Peyton, because Bryce Young still went off in that game despite Tennessee winning. So seeing Arch have a massive performance, but Tennessee coming out with a win.
1: Yeah,
0: that'd probably be the ideal scenario. It's a high. I think if your nephew is the opposing team's quarterback from the school that you played at, I think you're hoping for an offensive shootout where your team comes out on top.
1: Yeah, I mean, you hope, if you're Peyton, you hope that Arch doesn't get hurt, and you hope that he plays well, and that your team that you have poured thousands of dollars into, program that you have poured thousands of dollars into, maybe millions, I don't know, but I'm sure it's closer to millions than thousands, team you play for, the team you represent, all time, all the time, every time, of course you want Tennessee to win. But you want Arch to play well. I think that's easy.
0: Somebody asked on the text line, who sets game times? That is determined by the television networks. So in Tennessee's case, it would be ESPN.
1: Yeah, we got to kick some more butt. We got to win more. I always thought that teams that were put at the 12 o'clock time slot were teams that didn't win enough. And I feel like that's what we need to do more of. Last year was a little bit of a step back. And you beat Texas. You're undefeated after that Texas game. Then some of these flex games go into our favor, if you are in favor of night games. If you are not in favor of night games and you want earlier games, I get it, I understand. But there's an opportunity for Tennessee to take it. But it's going to mean that we have to win on the football field against good opponents.
0: As we mentioned with Texas, the several early betting lines had been released by DraftKings late last week. Texas, Tennessee is a 6.5-point underdog. The Vols are 1.5-point underdogs against both Alabama and LSU. Both those games are at home. Tennessee is an 8.5-point underdog on the road at Texas A&M, and a 3-point favorite at Vanderbilt to cap off the regular season.
1: Yeah, that's so far in the future. It's hard to take that serious.
0: I'd be curious to see an early line for the Auburn game. That is the week after Tennessee plays Texas. It is also at home. But I think that's an intriguing matchup just because it's, you know, it's not one that we see very frequently. Granted, neither is Texas. Auburn under a new regime.
1: Play-by-play on radio and TV in that Tennessee-Auburn game, we'll put in some work, because Auburn's offense will be going fast. Tennessee's offense will be going fast. There's going to be a lot of plays in that one. A lot of plays.
0: Well, fortunately, on Tennessee's side, they've got the team that can handle it, as we've seen with Mike Keith over the years. But I think that is going to be intriguing, just seeing these, you know, the kind of the reunion between Heupel and Golish and how everything plays out from there. There's a lot of intrigue with really several of these SEC storylines, even just with Tennessee ties. Obviously, with Texas, you have Arch Manning coming into Neyland Stadium, where his uncle was an All-American. Auburn, you have Alex Golish coming back to Knoxville. Arkansas, there's been some, I've heard some slightly paranoid comments from Tennessee fans. Oh, man, is Max Gilbert going to hit the game-winning field goal against us?
1: We just, for some reason, man, at Arkansas, it's just a tough place to play for us. And we got to make sure that we don't give Max Gilbert the opportunity to do it.
0: Those games, oftentimes, they do get close. Obviously, what happened a couple of years ago, Tennessee struggled a bit offensively, gave up a late touchdown, unable to overcome it their last trip down to Fayetteville. Alabama's Alabama.

0: The rivalry speaks for itself. South Carolina is a very intriguing team this year.
1: Oh, man, it's such a toss-up game. Oh, my gosh.
0: And it's on the road.
1: Yeah, that's you just hope that that game is not at night. You just hope that game is not at night.
0: Well, it won't be. It's a
1: day game, right?
0: 3:30 to 4:30. That's the way. Tennessee, South Carolina will be a mid-afternoon game.
1: That's good.
0: So 4:30 is the latest it could be.
1: It's going to be rocking.
0: Yes.
1: But it's not the same. It won't be the same. Because that is one of the most underrated venues in the country, let alone in the SEC.
0: I was about to say, I feel like Williams-Brice Stadium may be a little underappreciated among college football atmosphere.
1: Oh, yeah, 100%. And I've played there at night. I played there during the day. I was there in 22. When we played them at night, it's one of the best in the country, and it's different. It goes to another level at night. So I'm glad we played those guys earlier in the day. Now it'll be night when the game is over. So in third, fourth quarter, if the game is close, watch out. Yeah, but it's a great atmosphere for sure.
0: Someone who provides a great atmosphere on our show, Alan Bell of Driving the Line. He will join us to kick off the 1 o'clock hour. More football talk to come as well. And you can be a part of the conversation by texting 656-9900. Before more answers in the text line, we talk to our guy, Alan Bell, coming up for
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16: The New York Knicks staged the largest comeback in NBA Finals history, erasing a 29-point deficit to defeat the San Antonio Spurs 107-106 in Game 4. Jalen Brunson dropped 36 points, and OG Anunoby tipped the game winner in with 1.2 seconds left to give New York a commanding 3-1 series lead. Unbelievable. I'm Addie Bates.
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0: He's honestly, he's probably busy writing letters to ESPN grumbling about the 7:45 start time for the Kennesaw State game.
1: No, he's probably wondering why his Braves can't beat the White Sox. Hey, that's what he's wondering. But I ain't going to start that.
0: We will start with Alan Bell of Driving the Line, joins us each and every week. And Alan, it's great to talk to you. Appreciate the time as always. Did you ponder live betting last night during that Knicks-Spurs game as things stretched out at one point to a 29-point deficit for New York?
2: Man, first off, hey, good to talk to you, buddy. Appreciate you guys having me back as always. Look, man, I felt like a stockbroker last night trying to live bet this game. It was all over the place, man. You had the Knicks down, what, 29 points at one point, and then they're coming back, and then they're really coming back, and then you bet on the Spurs. Last night was crazy. I've got to give credit to the NBA. The entire playoffs have been fantastic, man. It's been awesome to watch.
0: And just along with that, too, the trend that we've seen, that the Spurs have had a double-digit lead in every game so far in this series. And then you look at the NHL, where a two-goal deficit or greater has been erased in the first four games. So when you see these trends in these playoff series going on like this, like how much more does live betting actually come into play when you're seeing a series play out the way it has?
2: Excellent question, and it comes into play huge, right? Because if you're looking, and there's all kinds of ways to bet it. You could look, you know, spreads, but you could bet totals, and you look at points, and the way that we're seeing, man, we're seeing one, like in NBA, we're seeing one team take off in the first period, or the first quarter, and then the Knicks seemingly make a huge comeback every single time. So, yeah, man, like, you're seeing low-scoring first halves, and then you're seeing second halves that just tend to just take off. The NHL, like you said, man, you know, and that old phrase, you know, the most dangerous lead is a two-goal lead. Buddy, we've got to give credit to the Stanley Cup Final as well. I mean, they have been delivering, too. It's been great.
1: How are you looking at this game five for Spurs and Knicks? When you're looking at player props, are you looking at the line, totals? What's your angle here? What's your strategy looking at game five?
2: Man, that's a great question, right? And look, and I throw it back to you in terms of talking ball, right, of like the approach of we are in the finals and now we're down to the very end of it, right? I look to the stars, man. I look to guys who have the ball in their hands, Jalen Brunson. And I know that's an easy answer because he does everything. But the guy does everything, man. You can look at him for three-pointers. You know, it's generally over under 2.5. You can look at him for assists. It's generally around 4.5. You've got excellent opportunities. And then on the Spurs side, it's all about assists, man. De'Aaron Fox and Stephon Castle, every night these guys' lines are usually around 6, 6.5, over under assists. They'll have 8, 9, 10, some of them by halftime. De'Aaron Fox had like 7 assists by halftime last night. So, yeah, that's the way to go with the Spurs, man, is they move the ball around a lot.
1: Anything stand out about the games that are taking place today in the MLB? I made a joke before you joined us about Josh's Braves not being able to beat my White Sox, but I don't want to go there because the White Sox have been terrible, but they are first place right now in the division, and it's too early to trash talk, but I did text Josh to let him know, remind him of that. He knew that, but how are you looking at today's games in MLB?
2: Hey, as you should. Wear him out about it. You know what I mean?
1: Why not?
2: Yeah, and look, and I say it, I'm a Braves guy, too, and they just can't get past Chicago. And the crazy part today, if you look at the weather, it's 21 miles an hour blowing right to left and in. So we've seen runs. I don't know what you're going to get out of that today because that wind is crazy. Anytime you start getting 20-mile-an-hour winds and then gusts of 30-mile-an-hour, buddy, that ball can fly. So I'll say this, the over of 8.5, generally, the way to go. Dodgers and the Pirates, same deal. Excellent weather out there. And you got two teams that are really hitting the ball. So if you want to look at it over 8.5 in that one, and then another one, the Mariners, baby, take a look at them. They're hitting the ball. But, yeah, man, Dodgers-Pirates, that's a good one to play the over tonight.
0: Alan Bell driving the line, joining us now on the Stanley Fencing and Gates Hotline. Alan, it was kind of widely perceived with the Brendan Sorsby news that Texas Tech likely was going to be the favorite in the Big 12, regardless of whether he was eligible or not. Now that he is, have there been any drastic changes into how maybe sportsbooks are perceiving Texas Tech as a whole? Has it changed anything from a national standpoint? How much has it enhanced their odds in the Big 12? Little things like that that maybe pile up in a big way after hearing that his eligibility was granted earlier this week.
2: Yeah, so that's an excellent question, man. And the way that the sports books, all right, the people at the very top, the way that they handle this is risk mitigation because, yes, he is eligible, but what if something else pops up too? You know what I mean? So you've got to keep an eye on that in terms of the books with futures that you offer and all that. But right now, yeah, man, like Texas Tech is getting a lot of love, and especially with how aggressive, you know, the coaches are, and they're screaming, we want some of Texas. They're getting a lot of love, but that's a great question, and it's one of those where it's a risk mitigation. You're going to see books be a little careful here until they understand, all right, everything's good, everything's solid. We don't have any other stories coming out, but we all, I mean, you guys are in the media game. You get it. Story can pop up a new one anytime, and it changes completely.
1: I believe Texas Tech, they might get an injunction against Las Vegas. If Vegas doesn't have them as the favorites in the Big 12, they're taking everybody to court and threatening everybody.
2: Hey. Everybody. And you know what? I love it. They're just calling people out. Like, they've got their NIL money pumping now. They're like, we'll take it on anybody. NCAA, Texas, bring it. They're fun, man. They make it fun. Got to give them credit on that.
0: Alan, soccer fans, very excited. World Cup starts today. U.S. men's national team plays tomorrow. For casual soccer fans who still kind of want to enjoy the action in a different way with the World Cup beginning this week, how do you kind of look at soccer as opposed to other sports?
2: Yeah. So obviously, I mean, you know, we're looking at a sport where, you know, if it's international, you're looking at 2 to 3 goals, right? MLS, it's much higher scoring. But with the World Cup, what you're going to see, it's a lot like college baseball in terms of like midweek games, right? Like you're going to have some of these opening games where teams favored, they're going to win like 9-0. You know what I mean? So you could take a look and bet overs of, you know, over 2.5, over 3, knowing that one team's not going to score and one team's probably putting up 6. But as we go, all right, it's going to be tighter and tighter and tighter. And the way to bet these is both teams to score one goal. All right, because then if a tie happens, you don't care about it. Doesn't matter to you. Don't care who wins, right? Both teams score one goal. Keep an eye on that one. You'll be using that a lot through the World Cup.
0: Still a couple months away from the start of college football season. Some TV times have been announced for Tennessee. Most notably, the Texas game, the SEC opener, is going to be played at noon. Are there any trends that you pay attention to in regards to start times when it comes to college football?
2: Man, that's another great question. All right, so generally, for the most part, all right, what you want to pay attention to when you have early starts, right, is one team traveling a long way. Number two, do you have a team that's ranked really high? That's when you can get caught. You know what I mean? And I'm not saying that with Tennessee and Texas because they're both going to be good teams. But if you had a Texas traveling, you know, to say, you know, just to whoever, at South Carolina, right, and they're playing at, you know, 12 o'clock on a Saturday, buddy, that's ripe to get upset. You know what I mean? So we see that. But other than that, man, it's just nice to see these schedules and times coming out and start to map out, you know, how the season's going to go. And how cool is it going to be that Texas and Tennessee playing against each other? That's going to be an awesome game just to be at and see the atmosphere.
1: Yeah, I prefer the night game, but hey, it's going to be a great atmosphere no matter what time the game is.
2: Let me ask you this. Yeah, I didn't mean to interrupt you, but I've always wondered, right? Like you, man, like, how did you guys prefer? Did you like the morning games, like the midday, like the big time game, the night game? Like, rate those. How did you get down on that?
1: Well, AB, there are some games you play that the opponent is just not as good as you, okay? Yeah. You would rather those games be earlier so that way you could have the rest of your day with your family. So let's say you're playing Marshall. You don't want to play those guys at 7 p.m. You want to play those guys at 12 because mom and dad and your friends and auntie and them who are coming in town, you get a chance to hang out with them from 5 to the rest of the night. And then you get Sunday with them a little bit before you go to the complex. But when you play a night game, you don't get a chance to hang out with them that much. You have to wait until Sunday to spend all that time with them. Now, when you are playing a difficult opponent, for some guys, they prefer the night games. And I was one of those guys that preferred the night games at home because I wanted our crowd to impact the game.
2: Dude, I could sit and listen to you for hours. Just talk about that. Like, that's awesome, man. I love that insight. And all that made sense, too. And especially with the family part, you know, and you want to get to see him afterward. That's really cool, man. I'd never thought about that angle of it, yeah.
0: Alan, what else do you have set for everybody? Obviously, big things with Driving the Line, a big week, a big weekend upcoming in sports.
2: Yeah, man. Like you said, man. So talking about obviously the NBA, Stanley Cup, Major League Baseball. But, buddy, we got the College World Series about to happen. And Georgia and Texas playing each other in game one. My goodness. If anybody's going to be watching college baseball and the finale of the season, this thing is wide open now. It's wide open. So can't wait. We'll be covering on Driving the Line. Come check us out. Think you'll enjoy it.
0: Looking forward to all of it. Alan, thank you so much for the time. As always, is Alan Bell with Driving the Line. Alan, thanks again. Enjoy the weekend. We'll talk to you again next week.
2: Look forward to it, brother. Thank you so much, man.
0: That's our, Alan Bell with Driving the Line. Said he could listen to you talk for hours.
1: Man, you know how good that made me feel?
0: You really should consider a career in talk radio where you could just talk for hours every day.
1: No, I'm considering sending AB a check. That's what I'm considering doing. I gotta wait till some more money get into my account, though.
0: Send him and Driving the Line some love on social media. 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
5: How often do you stop to wonder whether you should share something that's revealing, maybe even embarrassing, with a partner, a friend, or even your boss? In her new book called Revealing, The Underrated Power of Oversharing, behavioral scientist Leslie John says doing just that can help you deepen relationships that are vital to your life. We need people to trust us in order to get things like love, friendship, and career success. That's what she told us. When you make yourself vulnerable by revealing something sensitive, it does make other people trust you. In turn, when you ask someone to reveal something about themselves, showing that interest will generally lead someone to like you more. Why? Because people like to be asked about themselves, she says. It also signals that they are discriminating and choosy, but in a good way. I'm Dr. Sanjay Gupta, helping you live a better life.
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1: With former Tennessee wide receiver, VFL Jason Swain, I'm Joel Silverberg. Appreciate Alan Bell from driving the line for joining us in the previous segment.
2: Man, AB did wonders to my confidence last segment. Appreciate that.
1: He said that he could listen to you talk for hours. You can listen to Swain talk for hours, why? 12 to 3, every day here on Josh and Swain.
2: That was great for me.
1: Don't ask why. Just
2: that was awesome, man. Appreciate AB.
1: Ben in the text line at 656-9900. The way I see it, to get to 8 wins, we need to beat South Carolina, Georgia Tech, and Arkansas. To get to 9 wins, probably have to add Alabama or LSU to that list.
2: You've beaten Alabama the last 2 times here in South Neyland Stadium, so I don't think that's crazy thing to think that can happen. Alabama, they are replacing a really good quarterback, a pro quarterback, and Tennessee is doing the same thing, replacing our pro quarterback, who's currently with the Jacksonville Jaguars. Joey obviously didn't get drafted in the first round like Ty Simpson, but a lot of news from both sides. And last year, Alabama physically, I thought, beat us in the trenches. We did not run the football in the first half like we did in the second half and should have done more. Pass protection wasn't where it needed to be, and we couldn't get pressure on Ty Simpson enough. So, man, it's always about those trenches, and that's gonna be an intriguing matchup for sure. Their star receiver didn't have the best year last year, Ron Williams. I think he added another name to his last name. But he's gonna be better next year for sure. So, but Tennessee, 2-game winning streak, Neyland Stadium versus Alabama.
1: And obviously, after the long streak that Alabama went on, now you're kind of, you can look at it and frame it a little bit differently. And I'm sure Alabama fans would chime in. It's like, well, it's still like 2 of the last 19. But when you look at the last 4 years, the home teams won all 4 games in the series. And I think both sides kind of look at the 2 losses as opportunities that they let slip away. I mean, obviously, Alabama feels like they had their chances. I mean, they had a lead in the fourth quarter back in 22. Had an opportunity to tie the game late in 24. In 23, Tennessee had a lead early, let that slip away in the second half, some missed opportunities that they didn't capitalize on. And then last year, a little bit more of the same. Tennessee had opportunities to really sink their teeth into that game at times. Alabama, a little bit more consistent, made bigger plays down the stretch. You mentioned the running game, and Alabama pulls away from Tennessee in the second half.
2: What happened before Heupel doesn't really matter in this series. And the reason why I say that, not because I'm on this side of it, I didn't know Alabama was beating Tennessee as consistently as they were before I got to Knoxville. Like when I got to Knoxville in 03 and won against Alabama, I just assumed this is what we do. Like we beat Alabama.
1: Well, when you arrived at Tennessee, the Vols were in the middle of kind of like a nice little streak against the Tide.
2: But even before that streak, I had no idea that it was so difficult to beat Alabama.
1: Over the historical the series. I got you.
2: Like I had zero clue of that. Just like I didn't keep up with the Florida series. When we beat Florida my freshman year, I just assumed this is what we're supposed to do every year. And so we did it again my sophomore season, and when we didn't do it my junior season, I was like, yo, something's wrong with the world. The world's not spinning right, because we didn't beat Florida. We didn't beat Alabama. But you're going to look at the history of that series, and we just never had that much success against Florida. And before I got there, and then afterwards, when Coach Fulmer was let go, then we never beat Florida. That's why it just doesn't matter for these guys what happened before Josh Heupel. And for some of these guys, it doesn't matter what happened last year. For so long, there was this mental block that it felt like Florida had over us. Even when we had better teams, we would find ways to lose games. We would find a way. Against Alabama, Nick Saban was there. Even when we had a better chance than what the score indicated, like they had that block on us. they would beat teams before they even reached the field. Well, I don't think people are afraid of Alabama like that anymore. And Tennessee certainly is not. And so when they come up here, it's not going to be the same Alabama team that they grew up watching with Nick Saban on the sideline. There's not going to be any fear.
1: I think you brought up a good point about players that got here before Heupel may not understand the full history of it. They'll hear about it. You hear about it more, especially today in this era of social media where historical statistics are shared because it adds context to the conversation. But for me, it was the same way. Growing up in the 90s, when Tennessee beat Florida in 98, I was quickly educated about how significant that was because it was the first win for Fulmer against Florida. It ended a streak of like 7 or 8 losses in a row. Manning couldn't even beat Florida. There was all this context put into it. But then that year, Tennessee beat Alabama. And with where Tennessee was at in that season at that point in time, it didn't seem like that big of a deal because, hey, we got past Florida already. We got past Syracuse on the road. We're rising up the rankings, and the streak against Alabama had already been broken a couple years prior with Manning and Joey Kent and, the years prior to when T. Martin took over at quarterback. And so for me growing up, it was kind of a little bit of the opposite. It was Florida was always the tough one to get over.
2: Mm-hmm.
1: Alabama wasn't really in the picture because you're in the middle of that stretch where you had won, I think, 8 or 9 in a row against the Crimson Tide. And then as I got older, I started to really dig deep. For me, I love the historical statistics a little bit more than other kids my age. So then I'm looking into it and realizing, oh, wow, this is like a really big deal. And then in 2001, yeah, Tennessee hasn't won in Gainesville in 30 years, which means Tennessee has beaten Florida in the Swamp only 3 times in the last half century. So you don't understand that context as much because I think for a lot of people, and this is, I was kind of having this conversation with somebody recently, whether something happened the year before you were born or 100 years before you were born, it all feels like ancient history if it happened before you got here. And so
2: it doesn't matter.
1: And so everything kind of gets lumped together to a certain degree, unless you're just a natural history buff. So it's kind of funny when that happens.
2: Yeah, it just doesn't matter, man. Nothing that happened before I got here affected me. And I didn't think about it. I didn't know. I knew these things like after the fact, learned more about it when I finished up playing. Like, oh man, you don't understand how big it was to beat the streak, in the streak against Alabama or in the streak against Florida. But as a player, like you don't care. I mean, you only hear about it because the media tells you it's been 20 years since you've won at the Swamp, or it's been this long since you've beaten Alabama. So, going back to our point from the text box, like, yeah, you're gonna have to beat Alabama or one of these teams if you plan to go 9-3. I think the toughest games on the schedule, I don't think it's Alabama. I think on the road against Texas A&M will be the toughest game of the season. And then, playing at home against LSU and Texas, I think those will be really, really tough. And then Alabama's in that mix too. But the toughest games will be on the road against Texas A&M. That's gonna be the toughest game.
1: Andrew, on the text line, I know anyone can say this, and it's 50-50, so I ain't trying to be that guy, but I truly think we're going to be better than people are saying. I like 10-2, 9-3 at the worst. So the optimism within the fan base is there.
2: Yeah, I'm not comfortable saying 10-2 with the youth at quarterback, but I'm okay with saying, yeah, I think Tennessee's going to be better than people think, because I think our defense will be a lot better than they were last year. And I'm putting a ton of stock in Derek Owens. I'm putting a lot of stock in Jim Knowles. And then I put a lot of stock in the fact that Josh Heupel knows how to handle a young quarterback. And he has a quarterback-friendly system. We just have to make sure that those guys stay healthy. If they're getting banged up and they're missing time, then, that gets dicey. That's a whole nother conversation. But healthy quarterback play, I think Josh Heupel, Joey Halsey would do a good job of managing those guys and, keeping them, for the most part, out of bad situations.
1: He's Jason Swain, former Tennessee wide receiver in VFL. You can hear him talk for hours each and every day from 12 to 3 here on 99.1 The Sports Animal and AM 640 The Sports Monster. We are halfway through our Thursday edition of Josh and Swain this week. I'm Joel Silverberg filling in for Josh Ward. We continue with Josh and Swain.
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14: A better life with Dr. Sanjay Gupta.
15: We all know how important it is to stay active as we age, especially as we get older. But I've come to realize that for as good as people are about getting their cardio in, a lot of older folks really don't seem to be doing the recommended amount of strength training or even understand why it's so important. It helps you stay functional and therefore independent for as long as possible. Certified strength and conditioning specialist Dana Santis says a great place to start is not with dumbbells or barbells, but with your body weight, which allows you to build strength while also learning how your body moves and where your limitations exist. It also reduces the risk of overwhelming your connective tissue, which adapts more slowly than muscles as we get older. Once you're comfortable, you can dial up that intensity, but do it slowly, do it carefully. I'm Dr. Sanjay Gupta, helping you live a better life.
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7: New record highs of 92, 67 tonight. We'll be close to 90 again on Friday. We've got an active storm system coming in Friday afternoon. That'll help to develop some scattered strong to severe storms. There is that risk factor for some damaging winds and hail tomorrow afternoon. And tomorrow evening, things will settle down on Saturday with rain showers returning on Sunday. From Storm Team Low Weather, I'm meteorologist Jeremy Eisenzoff.
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0: Josh and Swain rolls on 99.1 The Sports Animal, AM 640 The Sports Monster. I mean, some optimism coming in. You know, Andrew texted us in the last segment. Feels like Tennessee could go 9-3 or 10-2. Do you think a lot of that optimism from the fans is maybe coming from we're not seeing the usual suspects on Tennessee's schedule? There's no Florida. There's no Georgia.
1: Well, I think there's optimism from that fan. I don't know. I don't know if the 9-3, 10-2 optimism is a conversation that I'm hearing a lot of right now.
0: Oh, I wouldn't say even the majority, but
1: yeah.
0: There is a contingency of the Tennessee fan base that probably aligns with Andrew.
1: Well, I think you have a coaching staff. You have a head coach. And I'm not going to sit here and say, like, his back against the wall. But I would be in that mind frame if I was Josh Heupel coming off last year. Like, I would feel like my back was against the wall. Like, I went out, I fired a defense coordinator. I replaced a strength coach. You know, we took a step back after getting to the playoffs in 2024. So I would feel like that. This is a guy that played his best as a quarterback at OU when he felt like his back was against the wall. So I'm looking forward to seeing how Josh Heupel handles this season, how he coaches this season with his back against the wall. And I'm buying stock in Josh Heupel with his back against the wall. You have a talented quarterback. You have a talented quarterback room who are young. And anytime you have the ability to make explosive plays downfield, which Tennessee has, you got a chance, man. You can win some games. Defensively, you went out and got Jim Knowles, who's one of the best in the business, and you address some athleticism in the back end. Now up front's going to continue to be a question mark, see if we have enough depth, and if that depth that we do have, can they stay healthy? But, like, I agree with the point that Tennessee is going to be better than what people think, but I'm not willing to say 10-2. I'm not willing to go there yet. Because think about all the good teams and experienced quarterback play we've had over the last couple of years leading up to the season. I mean, 10-2 was the conversation then. This is a different scenario. So I don't feel comfortable saying 10-2, but I do feel comfortable saying I think Tennessee will be better than what the experts think they're going to be.
0: Yeah, Georgia is not on the schedule, but you replace that essentially with Texas. Florida essentially gets replaced with Texas A&M. You have to go to South Carolina. You go to Arkansas, which on paper, that is a game that Tennessee is capable of coming out with a win. But historically, Arkansas can sometimes present unfriendly confines, especially if that game ends up being slotted for 7:30 or 8 o'clock.
1: They're so annoying. Arkansas is so annoying sometimes, man. Because it's they play a certain type of way during the course of the season, and then that one game, they're playing a good team at home, and it's been Tennessee at times. They just play totally different and out of their mind. So, I mean, it's tough atmosphere. They get the calling the hogs. Ugh.
0: Did you play in Fayetteville
1: yeah.
0: when Darren McFadden was there?
1: Yeah, I played. Yeah, that was... I
0: couldn't remember if you went there or if Arkansas came here.
1: No, I was on the team that got a good little dose of the introduction of the Wildcat. In this case, the Wild Hog between Darren McFadden and Felix Jones. Like that is when they tore us up.
0: Right. No, I knew you were on the team for that era, but I couldn't remember if that was in Fayetteville or if that was here in Knoxville.
1: Yeah, we played. We had a home and home, so we played in 06 there, and then 07 came back here, and Mayo handled business for us.
0: And you had already graduated, though.
1: Yeah, I was done. So, We beat them at home in 07, but that, I was already.
0: And that 06 game in Fayetteville was the moment that you were most appreciative you did not play defense, I'm guessing.
1: Correct. Correct. I saw Darren McFadden run over one of our defenders. I won't say his name. He ran over one of our defenders, but Darren McFadden still fell. So technically, our defender got the credit for the tackle, but he was just in the way. Okay? It's like Darren McFadden tripped over him like he was a rock or something. All right? And then I saw Darren McFadden get up first. When you are the defender and you hit somebody, you're supposed to get up first. In this case, Darren McFadden got up first. Not only did he get up first, Joel, he helped the defender get off the ground.
0: Oh, no.
1: You can't let the running back help you get up.
0: Oh, no.
1: You got to let one of your teammates come over and help get you up, or you got to get up yourself. You can't let the running back run you over and then help you up. I witnessed that with my own two eyes. I knew that we were going to lose that game that night on that play.
0: Was McFadden the best college running back you saw in person from a game that you played in?
1: No.
0: Who did not play for Tennessee?
1: Yes. No. My goodness.
0: Who did not play for Tennessee, I'll clarify.
1: Well, I mean, none of my guys I played with, as much as I love them, were not better than Darren McFadden or Cali Williams or Ronnie Brown.
0: That's why I was asking, because I knew you had competed against some really good ones. So would you put Darren at number one?
1: For the record, I guess you can say I competed against them since my team played against their team, but I wasn't tackling them.
0: You know what I mean.
1: I know. Hey, I was not tackling them. So, golly, man.
0: Well, that's why I tried to clarify that you've gotten to see in person, that you saw in person as a college student. There, we'll say it that way.
1: This is a 1A, 1B, 1C situation here.
0: Between those three guys?
1: Yeah, man. Because, like, Darren McFadden was, dude, he was unstoppable that night. And then, like, 04, we played against Auburn twice. I don't remember them torching us like that, but we're still talking about two top five picks.
0: Yeah. Cadillac and Ronnie on the same team was just unfair.
1: I do remember Auburn running back, one of their Auburn running backs running over one of our players. He put one of our DBs in a chair, made him sit down. I won't say any names because I ain't going to do my guys like that, but I do remember one of our guys getting ran over. Yeah. But I think it was Ronnie Brown.
0: He honors the code, that is for sure.
1: Nothing to be ashamed of, because Ronnie Brown is, I mean, he was a beast.
0: Number two pick.
1: Yeah, he was a beast.
0: In the 2005 NFL draft. He's VFL, former Tennessee wide receiver Jason Swain. I'm Joel Silverberg filling in for Josh Ward. We wrap up hour number two of today's edition of Josh and Swain next.
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9: 20 years ago, the average attention span was about 2.5 minutes. Today, it's just 47 seconds. pretty disconcerting. That's according to new research out of UC Irvine. But really, this isn't our fault, at least not entirely. We can blame technology and the world around us. Attention, it turns out, is not an unlimited resource. You only have so much of it to give. 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It's also important to take breaks every so often so you can more easily lock in when you're trying to concentrate. One expert said, even trying to visualize where you want to end your day with everything all wrapped up or with tons left to do, that can act as a real motivator. I'm Dr. Sanjay Gupta, helping you live a better life.
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1: Final segment to hour number two, today's edition of Josh and Swain. With Jason Swain, I'm Joel Silverberg filling in for Josh Ward. Eli Davis producing this week. We appreciate that. Mike on the text line. Success to me this year isn't a championship run. It's 8-4 or better. All the games are competitive. No one quits in a game, and the opponent trainers are working overtime because we're so physical. That sets a foundation for championship runs the following years. It's one perspective. So, Swain, what does define success this year? If we're just gauging it by a win-loss record, I know there's a lot of variables that go into that, but considering where Tennessee was a year ago, where do you think the line is for this season to be considered a success for Josh Heupel?
2: That's a really tough question, because this is year six of Josh Heupel, right? And he has not shied away from his expectations that he has for this program, and that is to chase championships. We understand how difficult it is to do with a young quarterback, one that's a freshman. With all the talent that Ohio State

0: help her? How do you do that? Because if you don't make it to the playoffs, you're going to play in the same 3 or 4 bowl games. It's going to be the Cheez-It Bowl or the Mu City Bowl or the Mayo's Bowl, whatever. And even if you beat the team down in year 6 of Josh Heupel, and then don't catch wind of the price tag of the roster. If you catch wind of the price tag of the roster, it's going to be hard to sit here and go, oh, yeah, it was a success. We didn't make it to the playoffs, but it was a success. I think it's hard to say that.
1: Especially in an era with an expanded field.
0: Yeah, it's going to be hard to say that.
1: I do feel like there's less leniency for coaches today when a program has to enter a rebuilding stage than there was for longer tenure coaches maybe 20, 25 years ago.
0: Oh, yeah, because there's more money.
1: Yeah.
0: It's being paid to the coaches and the staffs. And then you look at the price tag of the rosters. And so, if you've listened to this show, you know that I'm not afraid to call a season failure if you don't reach your goal. And if your goal is high, which is to make it to the playoffs, if you don't make it, I'm okay with saying, oh, we didn't reach our goal, it was a failure. I'm okay with saying that. A lot of people are not okay with saying that, and so I'm not afraid of failure. That's the only way you really achieve something and try to do something of significance is you got to reach for the stars, man. You got to reach for the moon. And if you don't reach it, then, hey, you go back to the drawing board, you work harder, and you try to do it the next time. I won't be walking around saying, man, this season was a failure, this season was a failure, this season was a failure if we don't do it. I'm not going to, say it constantly. But if you have a price tag that's top 10 in the country with your roster, and then you have a coach going into year 6, your expectation should be playoffs. And if it doesn't happen, I feel like you have not reached your goal.
1: It's at a stage now where I think it becomes equally frustrating either way, because if you go, for example, say Tennessee goes 9-3, misses the playoff, and then wins a bowl game and goes 10-3. Joe Texan says that would be his definition of a successful season. But let's say that's happened. If the 3 losses are close and Tennessee's a competitive 9-3, then there's that frustration because it's you were so close, you get one of those 3 games back, then you're talking about being on the cusp of a playoff berth. If the 3 losses are blowouts, then you feel like the 9-3 is almost a facade and that you weren't actually close to making the college football playoff. It feels like there's a negative spin that can be put on that either way. Now, in the current situation, if Tennessee goes 10-3 with a couple of competitive losses against quality opponents and is 15th, 16th in the nation, you're kind of on the outside looking in for the playoff picture, but you're doing all that with a freshman quarterback, true freshman, redshirt freshman, whichever, it at least heightens the expectation and the hope for 2027 based on what you were able to do. What that likely means is that you probably corrected a lot of the issues that you had on defense from the year before. And it means you were able to reload at some of the positions that you had to replace some guys, especially on the defensive line with the front 7 being a bit of a question mark going into this year.
0: Yeah, I'm not wired like other people are wired. As a player, if you lose by 1 point, if you lose by 20 points, you still lost the game. And so if your goal is to get to the playoffs and you don't make it, but you got really close, well, you still didn't make it. And how was that different than this past season? It just makes you feel better. The results are the same. You didn't make it to the playoffs.
1: Right.
0: You just feel better about not making it to the playoffs. You feel better about maybe playing against Vanderbilt to end the season. You feel better about the performances that you did come up short in because it's a harder schedule. But the result's still the same result. You didn't make it to the playoffs. That's how I look at it. But if we play better than we played

0: against Vanderbilt and didn't have some of the off-the-field stuff with Buchholz, like, I'm going to be less angry. Like, I was more angry because I had to watch him do what he was doing. I had to watch the other stuff that was going on. And so it annoyed me more. It made me, you know, more angry. Well, if everyone's playing together and everyone's playing hard and you're displaying leadership and, yeah, you got a freshman quarterback and he hits his road bumps, because that happens with the freshman quarterback, and you come up short in games, I'm not going to be down on the season like I was this past year. But you still failed. The mission is to make it to the college football playoffs. I'm just going to feel different about it.
1: I think for me, it almost feels like you kind of get into a situation where maybe you mount to like a double or nothing type bet situation. Like Butch Jones in 2015, Tennessee was not expected to win the SEC East that year, but they found themselves in a position where they should have beaten Florida and they didn't. And the way the rest of that season played out, it turned out, you hang on to that 13-point lead against Florida in the Swamp. Well, then you go to Atlanta for the first time in 8 years. So, but there were some other positives result. You beat Georgia for the first time in a while, had the comeback win against Georgia that year. So then you go into 2016 where it's, okay, 2015, you kind of met expectations, but also you missed some opportunities where maybe you should have exceeded them. Now 2016, you're expected to win the East. You better do it. And Tennessee didn't do it. Beat Florida, beat Georgia, still didn't win the East. Then it almost kind of takes 2015, 2016 and merges the disappointment of those seasons together. Now you've basically tried to go double or nothing and lost. What happened in 2017? Butch gets fired. I think there's that similar feel where if Tennessee were in a situation this season, not saying that it would meet satisfaction amongst the fan base, but if Tennessee goes 9-3 and misses the playoffs, I feel like the reaction would be, okay, but 2027, now there's an even more expected mandate to be one of the last 12 teams standing.
0: Yeah, we're just not going to call it a success. That's my only problem. Like, we're not calling missing the playoffs a success. I'm not doing it.
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8: The New York Knicks pulled off the greatest comeback in NBA Finals history in Game 4 last night. The Knicks came back down 29 points to win 107-106. The Knicks now control the NBA Finals, up 3-1. Game 5 is Saturday night in San Antonio. New York has a chance to win its first NBA championship since 1973. I'm Chris Black.
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0: 3 of Josh and Swain begins. Joel Silverberg alongside former Tennessee wide receiver Jason Swain. We will be out and about tomorrow. We will be at the Food City in Von Ohr as part of the Big Ticket. So come on by and register, and we'll draw two qualifiers at the end of that show. And so excited for Food City to have us out there tomorrow. We'll be out there from 12 to 3, so come on by and see us. And give yourself an opportunity to win season tickets for local sports, not just the Vols. Knoxville Ice Beer's in there as well. And so a great package for the Big Ticket as it is each and every year. But come on by and get registered so that way your name could potentially be pulled for the grand prize drawing coming up here in a few weeks. 656-9900 is the phone number you can call or text. Question for Swain.
1: Uh-oh, let's get it.
0: This is from Patrick. Would 9-4 or 10-2 with a freshman quarterback have been a success before the 12-team playoff? I viewed years like 04 and 06 as a success, not where we wanted to be ultimately, but still a successful season. Those are 2 years that you played in. 04, you guys made the SEC championship game.
1: I don't look at any of my 4 years as a success. That doesn't mean that I didn't have successful moments. But, like, if my goal was to win an SEC championship game, then I didn't reach my goals. And that was my goal, was to do that here. But I still accomplished some pretty cool stuff. I was a part of some pretty cool games and some great moments and some pretty good wins, some really good wins, some fun wins. But, like, I'm able to say it all. You know, like, when you have this goal and you don't reach that goal, I'm able to say, yeah, we didn't reach that goal. But that doesn't mean that everything in those 4 years was bad. And so, again, like, let's just say what we mean what we say. If we say, college football playoff, we're chasing championships. You can't chase a championship unless you are in the college football playoff. Now, you can chase the championship on the way to the playoffs, right, during the regular season, and how you play, how you prepare, and your goals to get there. But, like, as a program, if you're talking about chasing championships, you ain't doing that if you are not in the playoffs. And so, but I won't look at a season as a complete waste of time and everything about it was terrible. I'm not going to do that. But I'm going to feel differently about the season depending on what happened during the season. If a team lacked the discipline, lacked the effort, leadership was not really good, we didn't put guys in position to be successful, I'm not going to feel good about the season. But if we are maxing out with the talent that we have, and we're being disciplined, we're not beating ourselves, we're playing with max effort, and we come up short. Like Josh Heupel's, first season as a Central Florida coach, and they lose lose 3 games by a total of 7 points. Those 3 losses are different from maybe 3 losses where you had 15 penalties, and effort is an issue, and alignment is a problem because guys were not told where to go, and the coaching is a problem. It's different. So, it just depends on how the season plays out, how I feel about when you don't reach your goal of getting to the playoff.
0: It's one thing to acknowledge progress.
1: Yeah.
0: Or regress.
1: Yeah, don't be asking me to be happy, and don't ask me to call it a success. I'm not doing that. I'm not doing that.
0: Switching gears just a little bit, this is a good question from Rod. Swain, do you ever remember winning a game where you guys weren't the more physical team? And if so, what made the difference?
1: I do not remember ever winning a game where I didn't believe we were the most physical team. I don't know if that's possible. I can't think of a game. Because I feel like you got to stop the run, and you have to run the football, and you have to protect your quarterback in a passing game. I don't see how you do that if you're not physical. I mean, you can walk away from a game and say, hey, man, that team wasn't more physical than us, and we lost. It could be a wash on which team was the more physical team. It could be a wash. But, like, I don't remember any game where we won, and I was like, man, they punked us for four quarters. Like, they pushed us around, man. I don't know how we won that game. I can't recall any game like that. Like, the games we beat Alabama, the three times we beat Bama, we were more physical. The times we beat Florida, we ran the ball, we were more physical. Us coming back against LSU, we were more physical in the second half. Like, I can't think of any game where we lost and we were more physical than the opponent, or won and they were more physical than us. I can't think of one.
0: I feel like in the SEC, you're not going to find that formula as much.
1: No.
0: But, like, a Mike Leach-coached Washington State team that's airing it out and winning a 54-49 type get where Gardner Minshew's just getting the ball out of his hand as fast as possible.
1: Yeah, yeah.
0: And just, hey, we're going to find a way to just keep scoring. But, I mean,
1: how about Texas Tech versus Texas when Michael Crabtree was there?
0: Yeah.
1: Like, one of those games. Like, man, wait a minute. We had all these rushing yards and – man, we were pushing you at the line of scrimmage. It don't matter. The ball was out quick, and we throw in to Michael Crabtree, who's a first-round receiver. I mean, that could happen.
0: There is a formula there for it, but I feel like in the SEC, it's going to be a little bit harder to come by. Not saying it doesn't exist.
1: I agree. I think in this conference, it's hard to walk away from a game as a winner. You were not the most physical. That's hard.
0: Yeah. Because even in a game where if you're pulling off what's considered an upset, usually you're pulling it off by upping the physicality. If you steal a game, it's usually because your physical play was involved.
1: Well, let's look at when Hugh Freeze was at Ole Miss, and he had a couple upset wins versus Alabama. Or how about when Texas A&M went to Alabama, Johnny Manziel, and that team beat Alabama? Well, Alabama was definitely physical. I would look at those games and say, oh, it's a wash. I don't know if Ole Miss and A&M were more physical than Alabama, but I know that I'm not going to sit here and say that Alabama was the most physical team and still lost that game, because Ole Miss had enough physicality up front in the passing game to complete those deep balls on the sideline. They had enough physicality to hold up to allow Johnny Manziel to work the magic that he worked in that game. I mean, you gotta be physical to block in a passing game. Now, you don't have to torch the other team in a running game for 200 yards to be physical, but you can still run the football for 3.8 yards per carry or 4.3 yards per carry, just enough to be able to keep the linebackers honest and keep the safeties honest for you to be able to pass the football. A wash? Yeah, you can have a wash of physicality and still win games. But a loss? Nah, you ain't winning games in this conference. Losing the physicality battle, it ain't happening.
0: Rod, it's a good thought-provoking question. We appreciate it really is. You jumping in. 656-9900 is the phone number if you want to join the conversation. And we will continue on with more comments from former Tennessee quarterback Joey Aguilar coming up on the other side, and attaboy still to hand out today as well as we continue for the final 45 minutes of today's edition of Josh and Swain.
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14: A Better Life with Dr. Sanjay Gupta.
15: People have started using AI for all sorts of things, but I cannot think of an area where the stakes are higher than your health. First of all, I'll tell you this. I know doctors who have cracked some seemingly impossible cases with the help of AI, so it can be a powerful tool. But AI can also hallucinate, provide bad advice, and be just as confident when it does that. If you do decide to plug any personal medical information into one of these chatbots, you should know that while the companies that created them have robust privacy protections in place, they are not bound by HIPAA, like your healthcare provider is. Whatever the advice presented to you, take it with a degree of healthy skepticism. Always get a second opinion. And remember, if you ever experience concerning symptoms, skip the AI consult and head straight to the ER. I'm Dr. Sanjay Gupta, helping you live a better life.
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1: 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On the

0: continue on with hour number three of Josh and Swain. Joel Silverberg filling in for Josh. He'll be back on Monday, I'm guessing.
1: Maybe.
0: He's in mourning. Since the Braves can't seem to beat the White Sox this week.
1: Well, they have one chance tonight to not get swept. We'll see what happens.
0: And if the White Sox win, I am fully expecting to receive a text from Josh saying, hey, can you cover the next couple days?
1: If the White Sox sweep the Braves on Monday, I'm going to be ignorant towards Josh Ward. I'm just letting y'all know. I'm letting you know right now. And I don't follow the White Sox like Ward follows the Braves, but I don't care.
0: I fully anticipate it. I look forward to it.
1: I can't wait, man. To do laundry and bring a nice pair of white socks to the show on Monday.
0: Every bump we come back from will be every time we come back from a break, there'll just be a bump of like another run scored by the White Sox.
1: Oh, yeah.
0: I'll have to pull some audio to see if I can help you out. 656-9900 if you want to join in on the conversation. We still have an attaboy to come before we wrap up today's edition of Josh and Swain. Earlier, Vince Ferrara caught up with former Tennessee quarterback Joey Aguilar, and I thought this was interesting because it kind of piles on to the conversation we were having about Chris Brazel earlier in the week about how, you know, the route tree changed at Tennessee. It made it more NFL friendly. He was running more NFL routes. Bryce Young had a lot of positive things to say about Brazel, and Vince asked Joey about UT adjusting its offense when he first got there and if it was more NFL friendly. And so here's Aguilar on the NFL concepts that he was seeing in UT's offense.
2: When I got there, I was kind of funny. I was learning, obviously, the style of offense that Tennessee is known for, spread offense. And we started sprinkling a little pro-style offensive plays in there. And then eventually we just kind of moved out of the wide choice kind of splits. Kind of offense went more pro-style. Kept the wide splits, but play-wise was very similar to what I ran to the NFL. So when I got here, got the playbook, opened the playbook, seen a lot of plays that were familiar. Just learning the different terminology and how we word things here in Jacksonville is what's the biggest learning tree for me. And going in there and calling the play rather than seeing a signal of the play is one of the biggest difference. Just communicating that in the huddle. And then obviously a snap count. Tennessee, we had snap counts here and there, but we were so fast paced that we were just clapped. But they definitely helped me in my transition here. As you can see, I mean, Chris Brazel, I've seen a video of him. They've given him praise of how he's running the pro style offense because a lot of things that, you know, these teams are running we ran at Tennessee. So it was a big blessing for that quarterback room, Joey, Lando, Hype, and Jared to, you know, put their brains together and get these plays and see it. So it helped me a lot, and it's making, you know, my transition here a little easier just to try to dial into the details of how they want to run it here.
0: I think that's interesting how some adjustments made, and now Joey feels like he's a little bit more prepared as a result. Certainly helped Chris Brazel in his transition now that he's in Carolina. And so you hear those comments from Joey Aguilar, and I thought that was very interesting, some insight there on how Tennessee is trying. And it's not just a matter of trying to make the offense NFL ready, because I don't think that in and of itself isn't the full solution. But the fact that you're still hearing about adjustments being made in the offense as defenses adjust to what Tennessee is trying to produce with Josh Heupel, seeing that Josh Heupel is always tinkering with it, trying to keep everybody guessing as a more SEC defense try to key in on what Heupel's game plan is.
1: You can't do the same things year in and year out when your personnel is different. I mean, period, point blank. So you may have more speed at one position than the other. You may have, you know, better route runners on the perimeter. You may have tight ends who are more physical in the running game. That's more their strength than running routes. And so every year you are adjusting your strategies. You are adjusting, you know, your concepts and your system to your personnel. And I think that's part of it. I think it's also important to be able to say you can prepare guys for the next level, because that's going to get you those quality, top quality players. You know, in Central Florida, you can get players who are not top 300 players in the country, and they're good football players that want to get a good education and they want to play college football. And I mean, you get those collection of players and you put them in this system and you can go win some football games. But you can't get those same caliber players and expect to win in this conference because you're going up against players that since the 10th grade, they were told they're good enough to play the NFL once they finish playing college. And those are highly rated 4- and 5-star players. Like, your system alone is not going to beat those type of players. And so you got to recruit those players too. And those players want to get to the NFL. And they want you to show them how you have helped them do that. So we've adjusted, I feel like, there. And I think we've done a good job and want to continue to do a better job in that department. And Chris Browse was a very, very important piece in us to be able to do that. And then, the group of guys we have now. But it was good to hear from Joey Aguilar himself. Like, yes, when I first got here, I was learning this and we were doing this. And then, boom, we started throwing in all these NFL concepts and routes. And because we did that, I was able to have success. And it prepared me for the journey I'm on right now. And he did mention the difference between college and pro. Now, he did say Tennessee and pro, but for me, it's really college. It's all college quarterbacks. All of them are spoon-fed more in terms of their responsibilities than they are at the pro level. Because in college, you're lining up, you look over, there's a sign, there's a check, and you're running the play. You're not in the huddle. You're not calling out a long, play description and breaking the huddle. That's the biggest adjustment for all college quarterbacks when they go to the NFL, is being able to control the huddle, get the play call, and read it to the other 10 guys after you get the play call in your earpiece. College quarterbacks don't have to do that as much right now. So that's an adjustment really for all college quarterbacks as they go to the NFL.
0: And so you can hear that full conversation with our own Vince Ferrara with Joey Aguilar from Sports Talk from this morning on our podcast feed. You can also hear that on our website, 991thesportsanimal.com. Just go to the Sports Talk section from wherever you get your podcast when looking at the Sports Animal podcast feed, and you will find that conversation from earlier this morning between Vince Ferrara and Joey Aguilar. More comments from the former Tennessee quarterback coming up on the other side. What does he think about Tennessee's current quarterback battle? Yeah. What are the coaches looking at when trying to determine who is going to be the starting QB when we get to September? So that and more coming up as we've got a half hour to go in today's edition of Josh and Swain.
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13: A better life with Dr. Sanjay Gupta.
14: We've talked a lot about measles over the past year, but mumps has largely flown under the radar, even though it's been making a bit of a comeback as well. That's because fewer people are getting the MMR vaccine, which stands for measles, mumps, and rubella. The vaccine's been around for decades. It is effective. It is safe. What makes mumps outbreaks difficult to contain is that symptoms usually don't appear for 2 to 3 weeks after someone's been exposed. And that can make it hard to pin down where that exposure took place. And someone who is infected can transmit the virus to someone else before they are symptomatic. If you get sick, which could manifest like a run-of-the-mill respiratory virus or the telltale swelling of your cheeks and jaw, all you can really do at that point is to treat the symptoms and also isolate yourself so you don't infect anyone else. I'm Dr. Sanjay Gupta, helping you live a better life.
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0: Thursday, near record highs of 92, 67 tonight. We'll be close to 90 again on Friday. We've got an active storm system coming in Friday afternoon. That'll help to develop some scattered strong to severe storms. There is that risk factor for some damaging winds and hail tomorrow afternoon. And tomorrow evening, things will settle down on Saturday with rain showers returning on Sunday. From Storm Team Low Weather, I'm meteorologist Jeremy Eisenzoff.
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3: Free. Junk be gone. The bee's knees of junk removal for two decades.

0: So in the previous segment before the break, you heard Joey Aguilar talking about adjustments in Tennessee's offense as he transitions into the NFL. But what about Tennessee's offense for this year? Obviously, the quarterback battle has been the most talked about subject in regards to what is expected of Tennessee for the upcoming season. And that conversation that Vince Ferrara had with Joey Aguilar, which was heard on Sports Talk earlier this morning. And again, you can podcast that and see that on our podcast feed and website as well. But Vince asked Joey, what are the most critical components for the quarterback battle at Tennessee that this coaching staff is going to be looking at? Here are Joey Aguilar's comments on that question.
1: Definitely being able to run the offense and get the details down for sure. There's a lot of little things that make the offense run smoothly and a lot of details that even I was struggling with when I first got there, and especially in the run game, you know, learning who blocks who and if you have an extra hat, you got to pitch the ball out or change the play into a pass play. So, you know, just being dialed in into your film work, into your notes, because like I said, it's not just calling and running no more. Tennessee, you're out there checking in, checking out a play. So if you can go out there and, you know, perform, find completions and run the offense smoothly, I think that's going to be their biggest takeaways for sure.
0: Those are comments from former Tennessee quarterback Joey Aguilar. And it's so interesting how when you're talking about young quarterbacks in today's day and age, between, you know, even just 10 years ago, because if you had a five-star freshman quarterback coming in an open quarterback battle where he's not having, it's not noted for sure that he's having to say, you know, your starter's graduated, you've got the five-star coming in, usually a lot of excitement mounts over that. Now it's almost like a kind of a wait-and-see type deal because we're in this era of good quarterbacks going somewhere to play and then transferring to those big-time programs where they're getting experience under their belts. And it feels like it's harder and harder now to be that five-star true freshman talent that comes in, starts right away, and shines right away at the same time. And could that still happen with either of Tennessee's freshman quarterbacks? Sure, but it feels like it's a little fewer and far between because so many programs are prioritizing experience, even at the group of five level, over just solely focusing in on landing the big five-star high school prospect.
2: Yeah, I mean, I think Faison Brandon is special. I've heard reports about Faison being better coming out of high school than Hendon Hooker. Now, Hendon coming out of high school wasn't good enough to do what he did at Tennessee his last 2 years, his first couple of years at Virginia Tech. But Hendon at Virginia Tech didn't have the systems in place, the offense in place, the structure in place to allow him to be successful like he was here at Tennessee when he was older. Faison has to stay healthy, no doubt about it. Players around him will have to play well. Got to stay healthy as well, too. And he's going to have some freshman moments. You just can't let those freshman moments get you beat. Like, you got to be able to overcome those freshman moments. Like, let's say he throws, you know, a pick. All right, defense, can you force a punt? Can you force a field goal? They can't be like pick sixes or times when he throws a interception in the fourth quarter and the defense unable to get a stop. And then they, you know, they go down and score and they win the game. So complimentary football will be, I think, at all time high in terms of importance when you have a freshman quarterback. And it's not like it can't happen. Like, you can have a freshman quarterback,
0: sure,
2: you know, lead you to a deep playoff run. It's just that we haven't seen it recently. We are seeing the more experienced quarterbacks do it. Again, doesn't mean that Tennessee can't do it. We've just seen other guys with experience do it. And I think we all can agree, like, we prefer to have the experienced guy as a signal caller. But I understand why we don't, and it is what it is. Let's coach these guys up. Let's go play ball. Let's make sure our defense is on point. Let's make sure special teams, that instead of trying not to be a negative in previous years where we're fair catching, you know, we're just conservative. No, man, let's try to be in the plus department. with our special teams. I think the approach to that, you can see it with adding dudes from the portal to be punt returners for us. So that should help a young quarterback. So Joey just finished this quarterback battle. A couple months ago, he was a part of it. Like he knows what it takes to win this quarterback battle. Notice how he talked about checking at the line of scrimmage. He was given that luxury because of the experience that he had playing college football. He could handle checking at the line of scrimmage. He can handle changing plays. Can Faison do that? Because Heupel's not going to allow him to do anything that he can't do and hasn't proven he can do in practice. So that's going to be a very, very important piece for Faison or George McIntyre to be able to do in practice to give Halsley and Heupel the flexibility to be more right. Because if you have a passing play called, but there's only five dudes in the box, we don't need to be passing anymore. We need to be running. But you're not going to just snap the football and run the passing play. You need to be able to change the play. Well, you need a quarterback that can be able to do it and get everyone lined up and make sure that everyone has their blocking assignments so that way you execute the play successfully. And so that's going to be an important component during this quarterback competition is Faison showing and George showing that they can handle checking at the line of scrimmage. They can go from a run to a pass and a run or a run based on the numbers that are in the box or not in the box.
0: I'm very curious to see, regardless if it's Brandon, if it's McIntyre, what sort of leniency Josh Heupel and Joey Halsley kind of give to that quarterback early on when it comes to really managing and running the offense. How much are we going to do at the line of scrimmage? How much are we going to make for pre-snap adjustments? Questions like that that I'm anticipating the quarterback's kind of asking about, you know, what sort of control do you want to give them? What sort of pace do you want them to transition into it? Because I think for a young quarterback, I would imagine more high school offenses are kind of trying to work on that now because more and more teams are wanting to go with tempo. I even see it calling high school games. More and more high school teams want to go with more tempo. Now, how much the quarterback has a say in what you're doing with pre-snap adjustments compared to at the college or even the NFL level kind of remains to be seen. But that's what I'm curious to see is to how much of a pre-snap manager that quarterback role is going to have with it being either a redshirt freshman or a true freshman quarterback to start the year.
2: Well, the tempo helps a quarterback, period. The tempo definitely helps a young quarterback if he's able to make sure everyone's lined up. Because sometimes, man, young quarterbacks, we have motions and shifts. They'll snap the ball before everyone's set. And that's an infraction.
0: Right.
2: That's a penalty. And so young quarterbacks, you in a hurry, but you got to make sure guys are set. And the guys have to get their butts set, too. But the tempo helps you. But even more than the tempo for Josh Heupel and his offense, the alignment helps the quarterback more than anything. Because the wide splits, and we did hear from Joey say that they did a lot of that early. They changed some things, did less of it, did more NFL-type routes, more NFL-type of alignment. But the wide splits helps quarterbacks identify who's in the box. It clears up the picture for them. It allows him to be able to call out the Mike linebacker and assign blocking assignments to the offensive linemen so they know exactly who they have. It makes it easier for them to say, all right, if this guy comes, this is my blitz reaction, I'm throwing it here. Like, it makes it a whole lot easier for those quarterbacks. That's why people say, oh, Josh Heupel's offense is quarterback friendly. It's because it's not eight dudes in the box and you have to figure out who's coming, who's not coming. It's not all congested and confusing. It's a clean picture because of the alignment. And so Faison and George will have to show the offensive coaches that I can handle taking a play, seeing the defense stem around, move around, give me some different looks, show me that, all right, they got more dudes in the box than the original play call, and now I have to change a play. Like, they have to show the coaches they can handle changing that. And whoever does it the best is going to have the advantage in being the starting quarterback and giving this offense the best chance to have more right answers to the test on Saturdays.
0: He's Jason Swain. I'm Joel Silverberg filling in for Josh Ward. We wrap up today's edition of Josh and Swain on the other side. An attaboy to hand out a world record-setting performance earlier this week. We will touch on that and hand out an attaboy as it is just due here to wrap up today's edition of Josh and Swain right here on 99.1.
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23: We've talked a lot about measles over the past year, but mumps has largely flown under the radar, even though it's been making a bit of a comeback as well. That's because fewer people are getting the MMR vaccine, which stands for measles, mumps, and rubella. The vaccine's been around for decades. It is effective. It is safe. What makes mumps outbreaks difficult to contain is that symptoms usually don't appear for 2 to 3 weeks after someone's been exposed. And that can make it hard to pin down where that exposure took place. And someone who is infected can transmit the virus to someone else before they are symptomatic. If you get sick, which could manifest like a run-of-the-mill respiratory virus or the telltale swelling of your cheeks and jaw, all you can really do at that point is to treat the symptoms and also isolate yourself so you don't infect anyone else. I'm Dr. Sanjay Gupta, helping you live a better life.
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3: Final segment to today's edition of Josh and Swain. We'll be out at the Food City in Von Ohr tomorrow from 12 to 3 as part of the Big Ticket. So come on out, get registered, and if your name is drawn, you will be one of the qualifiers for our grand prize Big Ticket event, which could include season tickets to your favorite Tennessee sports team. That includes Tennessee football, men's and women's basketball, baseball, softball. The Knoxville Ice Bears are in there as well. So it's a big opportunity. So come on by and get registered. And as we look to close out today's edition of Josh and Swain with Jason Swain, I'm Joel Silverberg. It's time to hand out today's attaboy.
4: I just wanted to come by and congratulate you on the great work you've been doing.
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9: Attaboy.
3: Swain, earlier in the week, we shouted out a Tennessee Lady Vol track athlete that was getting ready to head with Tennessee to the NCAA Track and Field Championships in Oregon. And earlier this week at those championships, Auburn junior Jacoby Tharp ran the fastest 110-meter hurdle race in history. Not at the collegiate level, the world record. He ran the 110-meter

0: Second tailwind, the legal limit for official stats and records is 2 meters per second, so was well below the legal limit, and it allows him to claim both the NCAA and world records for the fastest time. His previous best, his previous PR in that event was 13.01 back at the 2025 USA Track and Field Outdoor Championships, which would have put him outside the 30 fastest times in history, jumped up more than 30 spots to become the world record holder in the 110-meter hurdles. So attaboy to Auburn's Jacoby Tharp at the NCAA Track and Field Championships taking this place in Oregon. We hand out attaboys each and every day right here on Josh and Swain. Andy texting in, breaking that hurdle record is more impressive than most people realize. Those hurdles are 42 inches high. Stand next to something that high, such as your kitchen countertops, and imagine running a 110-meter dash.
1: Yeah, running full speed, jumping over it.
0: And having to jump over several of them.
1: Yeah, yeah. While maintaining the speed. Yeah, that's very, very difficult.
0: I don't know if I could get over one of those in 12.75.
1: No, I don't think so either, my man. Do not think so.
0: But an impressive feat nonetheless. Swain, did we miss anything? Obviously touched on it a little bit in the 12 o'clock hour, but 29-point comeback for the Knicks last night. Game 4 of the NBA Finals against the Spurs. Knicks lead the series 3-1.
1: Yeah, man, Knicks got a chance to close it out on the road. It's probably a good thing in a way for the city of New York because if the game was there, it would be even more chaotic, but it's going to be chaotic no matter what. Like, all the stars that were in attendance, I saw a little video clip of Lamar Jackson and walking down downtown or in the city and fans rushing him and taking selfies and videos of him. I saw where, you know, former player was dressed in his jersey and was walking around, and the Knicks fans were mobbing him. So it's gonna be crazy, man, if the Knicks win the championship, which I hope they do, man. That fan base deserves it. They're passionate. Their fan base reminds me a lot of Tennessee football fans.
0: And it was a celebrity sighting last night. Anybody who was anybody was pretty much there last night. Obviously, we're kind of used to seeing that with Knicks games, but a lot of celebrity sightings out. It's what makes some of these events very fun, especially when they do take place in some of these major markets. And so now the series will shift back to San Antonio for Saturday for game 5 of the series. And for the first time in this final, a home team has won a game. And now for the first time, a team has an opportunity to close out the series. So Saturday night at 8:30 is game 5 down in San Antonio. And tonight in the NHL, the Stanley Cup Final, the Golden Knights and the Hurricanes break a 2-2 series tie at 8 o'clock as that series goes back to North Carolina. And then Game 6 will be in Vegas on Sunday night and see if that series could potentially be headed to 7 games. A lot of fun discussion, a lot of great interaction. We appreciate you all for jumping in on the text line and interacting with us throughout the course of the last 3 hours. Appreciate Alan Bell for joining us in the 1 o'clock hour. We will be out at Food City in Van Oort tomorrow. Until then, we take a 21-hour break, and we will talk to you then. For former Tennessee wide receiver and VFL Jason Swain, I'm Joel Silverberg. Eli Davis, we appreciate you producing today's show, and we appreciate you for listening. So we will talk to you tomorrow at...
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4: Down 29 points, the New York Knicks pull off the greatest comeback in NBA Finals history last night. 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I'm Chris Fleck.
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Thursday afternoon. This is your Sports Monster Updates. I'm Bill Meade. Coming back from the biggest deficit in NBA Finals history last night, the New York Knicks down 29 early in the third quarter, come back to beat the Spurs to take a commanding 3-1 lead in the NBA Finals. Game 5 will be tomorrow night in San Antonio, with the Knicks trying to wrap up their first championship since 1973. The National Hockey League Stanley Cup playoffs continue tonight in Carolina, in Raleigh, where the Hurricanes will host Las Vegas. That series knotted up at 2 games apiece. The World Cup begins today in Mexico. Mexico takes on South Africa in Mexico City. Later on tonight, South Korea will take on Czechia in Guadalajara. Meanwhile, the USA soccer team will start their quest for the World Cup tomorrow with a game in Los Angeles against Paraguay. It being a Thursday, it's a big getaway day in Major League Baseball. A lot of games in progress. In the bottom of the seventh inning, Detroit leads Minnesota 8-0. They're in the bottom of the seventh in Miami, where the Marlins lead the Diamondbacks 2-0. And in the bottom of the sixth up in New York, the Cardinals and Mets are knotted up at 4-4. Chicago's Cubs are in Colorado to take on the Rockies. That game getting started shortly. And in a game that was scheduled to begin about an hour ago, delayed start over in Kansas City, the Royals hosting the Texas Rangers. The Atlanta Braves try to avoid their first sweep of the 2026 season. They are in Chicago to wrap up a 3-game set with the White Sox. The White Sox having won the first 2 games. Tonight it'll be Martin Perez going for the Braves. He's got a 4-3 record with a 3.02 ERA. While the White Sox will send Anthony... I can't make out that last name. I'll check it here real quick. Anthony Kay. Anthony Kay will go to the hill tonight. He is got a 5-1 record and a 4.40 ERA. And the Men's College World Series gets started in Omaha tomorrow. The first game, 2 first-timers. West Virginia taking on Troy. That's your Thursday afternoon Sports Monster Updates. I'm Bill Meade.

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17: 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New record highs of 92, 67 tonight. We'll be close to 90 again on Friday. We've got an active storm system coming in Friday afternoon. That'll help to develop some scattered, strong to severe storms. There is that risk factor for some damaging winds and hail tomorrow afternoon. And tomorrow evening, things will settle down on Saturday with rain showers returning on Sunday. From Storm Team Low Weather, I'm meteorologist Jeremy Eisenhoff.
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1: Well, welcome in. It is a Thursday edition of the program as we are with you till 6 o'clock. At 6 o'clock, it'll be Westwood One Sports taking you through the evening, and we will I'm sure they'll be keeping you up to date with everything that's going on in the world of sports, with the Stanley Cup playoffs, with the big important Game 5 coming up tonight, the World Cup getting started tonight, and of course a lot of things going on in the world of sports, and they'll keep you up to date here on the Monster Overnight, all the way to the end of the week, Friday edition of the Morning Monster with Jacob Townsend, bright and early at 6 o'clock. I will not be with you tomorrow. I will not be with you tomorrow as we'll have Jim Rome on for you from Westwood One Sports. So we've got all that coming up, but I will not be here tomorrow because of some medical things I have to take care of. So we'll have Jim Rome for you tomorrow. All right, we're going to be talking about an improbable win for the New York Knicks last night. How improbable? Well, unbelievably improbable. We're going to talk about the various aspects of that game last night that when you couple them all together, led to the maybe the most improbable win in NBA Finals history. And everybody says NBA Finals history. Heck, this should be one of the most improbable wins in NBA history. When you consider how the first half was played, but we're going to recap it, we're going to discuss it, and talk a little bit about it, and how does it impact moving forward? How does San Antonio rebound from this? So we'll get to that. Wow, Patrick Mahomes. It's good to be Patrick Mahomes. We'll tell you what that's all about. And, of course, the very latest in the Brendan Sorsby situation, a couple of pieces, one from Dan Wetzel. Wetzel brought a – I'm going to get to the Wetzel piece simply because it's a little bit different take on things. I'm not going to sit here and say I agree with him wholeheartedly, but it is an interesting take on things. And it was kind of funny because this is just 2 days after Wetzel blasted the judge. Richard Johnson explaining that, look, Texas Tech, they're not really protecting the integrity of the sport. They're protecting their quarterback. So we'll get to all that. The SEC has released the start times for all the games. Now, when I say start times, we'll just say the window. Now, we now know when Tennessee will be playing the rest of their games. And one thing that has come out that is not gone over real good. Concerning a start for one of Tennessee's games. So we'll get to that as we work our way through this edition, plus the SEC. And, of course, the darling of all darlings now, LSU, they could see three of their first four games being played on Saturday night, prime time. LSU and Clemson will be on ABC week one, September 5th at 7:30. LSU and Ole Miss will be prime time on Saturday night, September 19th at 7:30 on ABC. And then LSU and Texas A&M could be prime time on Saturday, September 26th. We don't know that for a fact just yet, but we do know that it's probably going to be. But we'll tell you what Tennessee's schedule looks like now as far as the game times are concerned. Of course, we've still got a number of flex games, five of them, as a matter of fact. And when I say flex, that could be anywhere from a 3:30 game to a primetime game. But we do know that Tennessee and South Carolina will now be either a 3:30 or a 4 o'clock game. And we know that the Tennessee-Kentucky and Tennessee-Vanderbilt games will be anywhere from 6 to 8 o'clock. They'll be night games. We know now that Texas and Tennessee will kick off at 12 noon in Knoxville. 12 noon in Knoxville on the 26th. Because you've got Florida playing Ole Miss, Georgia playing Oklahoma, and, of course, like we just said, LSU playing Texas A&M, they're probably going to be like the 3:30, two of those three games, probably Georgia, Oklahoma, and A&M LSU are going to be the 3:30 and 7:30 games. So they're going to move the Tennessee-Texas game on ABC or ESPN at 12 noon. Not a lot of fans happy about that. But anyway, we'll run over that for you as we work our way through this edition. All right. Starting today, of course, the World Cup. And no score currently between Mexico and South Africa. In the very first game. Now, I'm not going to sit here and tell you that I have followed the World Cup over the years, because I haven't. Matter of fact, guys, I'm sorry. I'm not a big soccer fan, certainly not a big World Cup fan. But because of this position I'm in, I will keep tabs on it. And I always love to make predictions, even though if you've listened over the almost 36 years, and by the way, we'll be celebrating our 36th anniversary a week from today. Can you believe that? A week from today, June 18th, will be our 36th anniversary of doing this show. And we're going to set it aside and do some special stuff during it. But I'm not going to sit here and tell you that every 4 years I sit down and really research the World Cup, because I don't. You'll be lucky if I watch 2 minutes of any of the games this year. And I know it's the quote-unquote most popular sport in the world because it's played everywhere. I understand that. And that the World Cup is the most popular sporting event in the world. I don't know if I would quite agree with that, but none the same. We'll go ahead and run with it. So I have let another individual do the research to come up to what he feels like are five teams. And of those five, one will win the World Cup. And he did it. He said, look, he said, let's apply common traits among previous winners to narrow down the 48-team field and see which teams are still left standing. There are a number of consistent trends among winning teams that we can use to project who could win the Cup. Even though it's only been 96 years and there have only been 22 World Cups to date, so it's still a relatively young event in terms of total tournaments. There's only been 22 World Cups. But there are certain trends among the winning teams you can use. The most obvious common trait for projecting a winner is to pick among the previous winners. Believe it or not, only eight countries, only eight, have ever won a World Cup. One of them, Italy, didn't even qualify this year. And the other, Uruguay, which won two of the first four World Cups back in the day, is a long shot this year. The other six, Brazil, Germany, England, Argentina, France, and Spain, are among the top seven in this year's Cup. So you got a pretty good idea who one of the six are going to be, certainly, you'd have to say. But let's take it to another level and go and listen to what they have to say. First of all, the first caveat or the first trend, no country from outside Europe or South America has ever won a cup. And so that eliminates immediately 26 teams, including the United States, Mexico, Canada, and Morocco. So that cuts a lot of teams, including all three hosts. The stat goes beyond World Cup wins. It also extends to simply making it to the final. 13 different countries have competed in a World Cup final. Only 13. We just told you only eight has ever won a World Cup. Only 13 have ever gotten to the World Cup championship game. 10 from Europe. And three from South America. Even as far as semifinals go, only three times has a country from outside the two dominant continents, Europe and South America, have made it. The United States, back in the original World Cup in 1930, South Korea in 2002, and Morocco in the last World Cup. All right, second trend. No country with an ELO rating outside the top 17 entering a World Cup has ever won one. Now, if you don't know what the ELO rating is, it's famous from the chess world and can be applied to national teams, even retroactively. Whatever you think of the FIFA world rankings, they have only been around since 1992. The ELO ratings can be traced all the way back to the first World Cup and show that the World Cup has historically not been kind to underdogs, especially those not hosting. The lowest ELO rating of a World Cup winner entering the tournament was Uruguay back in 1950 at 17. That was their ELO rating. So, no country with an ELO rating outside the top 17 entering a World Cup has ever won one. So that eliminates some more nations: Paraguay, Austria, Scotland, Seshwa, Sweden, and Bosnia and Herzegovina. They're out. The next trend. No European team has won the World Cup without having multiple Ballon d'Or winners. Now, that's the ball of gold, which is given out. Actually, it was only given to players from Europe until 1995, so it's really kind of unfair to apply this to South American teams. But no European team has won the World Cup without having multiple Golden Ball winners. So that eliminates five more countries: Belgium, Croatia, Norway, Switzerland, and Turkey. And no team has ever won a World Cup with a foreign-born manager. So that eliminates six more teams: Brazil, Colombia, Ecuador, England, Portugal, and Uruguay. So that leaves us with five countries, five nations, five teams with an opportunity to win this year's World Cup. Those five that remain are Argentina, France, Germany, Netherlands, and Spain. And really, there's nothing shocking about these remaining teams. Matter of fact, Spain and France are the two favorites right now to go to the championship game. Argentina is the defending champion. Germany has won four World Cups, each at least 16 years apart. So that gives you an idea they can win in different eras. The Netherlands is the only team on the list that hasn't won a World Cup, having lost in the championship game three times, in 1974, 1978, and 2010. The Dutch have tons of history in the sport and a talented roster, but you still have to sort of put them on the outside when you look at these final five and think Argentina, France, Germany, and Spain could very well end up in the final four. I'm assuming they can end up in the final four. I'd have to do even a little more research in that regard. Well, I can do this real quick. Let's see. In one side of the bracket, you have Germany and the Netherlands. And on the other side of the bracket is where you will find Argentina, France, and Spain, which is kind of interesting. So you got Germany and the Netherlands on one side of the bracket with Argentina, France, and Spain on the other side. So there's a good chance that the two current favorites, France and Spain, they are in, if they both win their respective groups, they'll be playing each other before the championship game. So anyway, there you go. Those are the five according to this set of trends over the previous 22 World Cups. Those are the five teams that one of those five, according to this report, will win the cup. Argentina, France, Germany, the Netherlands, and Spain. All right, Mexico has scored the first goal of the 2026 World Cup. They lead South Africa 1-0. This should not be considered a surprise. Most people expected Mexico to win this game. See, I've done a little bit of research on it. Although I think a lot of people think that Mexico should win this group at Group A, and South Africa could end up as the number two team out of this group. It's kind of interesting they're playing each other in the very first game. Coming up a little bit later on, it will be this evening, South Korea taking on the Czech Republic, or Sechua, if you want to call them that. We'll stick with Czech Republic. Just sounds more like what we're used to seeing, right? And again, the U.S. tomorrow opens up their World Cup slate against Paraguay, 9 o'clock kickoff at SoFi Stadium out in Los Angeles. So there you go. But anyway, there you have it. One of those five teams, Argentina, France, Germany, Netherlands, or Spain. According to this prognostication, will win the World Cup. All right, we will take a timeout. When we come back, not really sure how you comprehend this from last night, but we're going to try to talk you through it a little bit. And the steps to get to what had to be maybe the most improbable finish in NBA playoff history, if not in NBA history. So we'll get to all that as we work our way through this edition. Hang with us.
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30: We're looking at partly cloudy skies. Can't rule out a stray shower or a thunderstorm early this evening. Otherwise, overnight low to 68. Now, tomorrow, we are in a slight risk area for a few strong to severe thunderstorms. During the afternoon and evening, partly cloudy. We've got a 60% chance for those thunderstorms. Some of these could produce damaging winds. Hail and heavy rain are high at 90. Scattered storms tomorrow night, 67 below. Saturday, partly cloudy and hot, 92. From Storm Team 11 Weather, I'm Chief Meteorologist Mark Reynolds.
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0: Hoosier Sports Line for this Thursday. Boy, a hot one out there today, right? Hot one. Matter of fact, it is summertime. Now that we're into the mid days of June, 90 degrees, 89 right now outside, and it feels like 90. And it's supposed to stay kind of warm through the next couple of days and cool off a little bit next week. But what a nice day out today, right? Little summertime, you get into the mood now that we're moving into the dog days of summer. Baseball is going to get really really intense, a little bit more intense. So anyway, Mexico has scored the first goal of the 2026 World Cup. They lead South Africa 1-0. So, Julian Quiñones scored the first goal. So Julian Quiñones has scored the first goal for Mexico. They grab a 1-0 lead over South Africa. All right. So, the New York Knicks, early in the third quarter, trailed 84-65. That was about, early in the third quarter, they fell behind 81-52 with about 9.5 minutes to go in the third quarter. So two and a half minutes into the second half, the New York Knicks trailed by 29 points. It was at that point that I turned the game off, figuring it's a done deal, Lucille. That's it. No more. They're going back to San Antonio, tied 2 games apiece. So I flipped over and started watching the Braves lose another time to the White Sox. Matter of fact, they could, if the Braves don't win tonight, it'll be the first time they have been swept in a series all season. But anyway, just to give you where I am, with about 9.5 minutes to go in the third quarter and the Spurs up by 29, that's when I turned it off. Now, just before I decided it was time to hit the sack, I decided I'm going to go back there and I just want to see how close or how much of a runaway it turns out to be. Never thinking that when I turned it back on, it was going to be a game. When I turned it back on, the Knicks had trimmed the lead to 7 points. That was with about 5.5 minutes to go in the game. So they had gone from 29 down and had trimmed it to 7, and I just couldn't believe it. I'm saying, there is no way. So during that time that I didn't watch the game, the Knicks outscored the Spurs 40-18. 40-18. What was that? That would have been about 5.5, and 9.5 is, that's right at 15 minutes. So they outscored them 40-18 in about a 15-minute stretch that I wasn't watching. So when I flip it back and the lead is down to 7, I'm going, okay, this is interesting now. And with 3.5 minutes to go, it was a 7-point lead. And as it got to about to that point is when I said, well, you know what? That could very easily be the nail. When Wembanyama hit the jumper to make it 104-97 with about 3.5 minutes to go, I figured, okay, well, it was a gallant effort, but boy, was I wrong. Because the hero of the night, Alvarado, hits a three, and then just moments later, Brunson hits a three, and the next thing you know, the Spurs lead is down to one, and then Brunson hits a little floating shot in the paint, and all of a sudden, the Knicks have gone from 29 points down to one up, and Madison Square Garden has never been that with that much energy, electricity, and excitement in its history. I'm telling you, in its history. I remember when the Knicks won their previous championships. Yes, I'm that old, folks. I was a junior in high school when they won their first championship in 1970. And that, of course, went to a seventh game in New York. And if you remember, but I'll just to give you a brief little history note here. In game six of that championship series against the Lakers, Wilt Chamberlain, Jerry West and company, Willis Reed, who probably played with as much heart as just about any player has ever played the game, he blew out his knee in game six. And guess what? Lakers won, so it forces a game seven in Madison Square Garden. And guess everybody just writes the Knicks off because there's no way Willis Reed is going to be able to play. But, and the Knicks come out pregame warmups. When they go back in, and now they come back out for the start of the game, there's Willis Reed coming out with the team and going to the bench. Now, this is a guy who just blew his knee out about 3 days before. And everybody is just, oh, my. And that crowd is electric there. I mean, last night was what made what I thought was an electric crowd in 1970 look pale in comparison. None the same for those that know the history. Willis Reed, who shredded his knee just like two or three nights before, actually starts the game for the Knicks, hits the first two shots he takes. And when he hits the second shot, the roof blows off of Madison Square Garden. And you knew at that point, this game was over. Yes, okay, you're only a couple of minutes into the game, but you knew this game was over. Willis Reed hit his first two shots, then goes to the bench and doesn't play the rest of the night. But you knew when Willis Reed hit that second shot, there was no way the Knicks were going to allow the Lakers to win that game. And then they come back 3 years later, wasn't quite as dramatic as that one. The Knicks beat the Lakers. That's their only two championships. They've only been to the finals prior to this year one other time, and that was against the Spurs in 1999. So now you get to last night, and it's a 29-point lead for the Spurs. And in the matter of a little over 15 minutes game time, the Knicks come from 29 down to grab a one-point lead. During that 15-plus minutes, the Knicks had outscored the Spurs 53-23. And it's interesting because the two teams had only scored two more points each. But when the Knicks grabbed the lead with about a minute and a half to go, the place was crazy. But they had a little bit of an air taken out of it because all of a sudden, which is seconds to go, after a couple of made free throws by Castle had given the Spurs the lead back with about 30 seconds to go, one last opportunity. And the one thing the San Antonio Spurs will regret and after they lose this series, and they're going to lose the series, may not be tomorrow night when they play in San Antonio, but they will lose the series. They're not going to win this series. But the one thing they'll regret is somebody didn't get a body on Anunoby last night on that last shot. If somebody gets a body on him and blocks him out. He doesn't go to the basket for the game-winning tip-in. And then it's still not over. There's still 1.2 seconds to go in the game, and the Spurs will get the ball at half court. And the man that I talked about yesterday that really needed to step it up after a great first two games, Karl Anthony Towns, nicks the inbound pass. Yeah, I meant to use nicks. And it deflects the pass so that San Antonio's unable to get it into somebody to shoot the ball. And the most improbable win maybe in NBA history goes to the New York Knicks, 107-106. You know, it's kind of funny. At the half, it was, 76-49, right? That is a 27-point lead. And the only thing you can do if you're the Knicks at that point and you're Coach Brown, guys, let's try to get it down to 15 going into the fourth quarter. And which is exactly what they did. But even then, you're sitting there going, they still got to climb back from 15 going into the fourth quarter. Now, you got to remember something about this Knicks team. In the series with Cleveland, was it game one? They were down 22 with 7.5 minutes to go in the game. Remember that? Came back, forced overtime, and won in overtime. So you should have been sitting there yesterday thinking, they're down 29 in the third quarter. They were down 22 with 7.5 minutes to go against Cleveland. But you never really thought that. Now, here's the other interesting thing about last night. I have a sheet. I have it in front of me. Haslam Metrics is a basketball website. It's more of a statistical website than anything, but it is a basketball website, and they have what they call their analytically final cheat sheet. Now, what this is it tells you when you can assume you're going to win the game when you have a certain point lead. For example, if you've got a 10-point lead, it is not secure until there's 25 seconds to go in the game. Up until that point, it's still feasible that you could lose that 10-point lead. If you've got a 20-point lead, you're not safe until there's 3:45 to go in the game. Now, remember something. Cleveland had a 22-point lead with 7.5 minutes to go in the game. According to the Haslam Metrics cheat sheet, a 22-point lead is not secure until there's 4:49 to go in the game. So even 7.5 minutes, you're up 22, according to the Haslam Metrics cheat sheet, that's still 3 minutes away from when you can feel secure and safe with a 22-point lead. So you may say, okay, well, what about a 29-point lead? According to Haslam Metrics' analytically final cheat sheet, you cannot consider a 29-point lead safe until there's 9 minutes, well, about 9.5 minutes to go in the game. 9:36, to be exact. I don't know how he came up with this, but I couldn't, as soon as I got to work today and I have this sheet in my office, I had to pull it out. I wanted to see, where does Haslam Metrics say that 29-point lead would have been secure? And it is secure with 9:36 or 9.5 minutes to go in the game. It's interesting because Haslam Metrics does not consider a 1, 2, 3, 4, or 5-point lead secure until the end of the game. If you have a 6-point lead, when you get to just 1 second to go, it's secure. You know, I can understand that. You have to have a couple of threes. Well, you have a hard time having two possessions in 1 second. But you might think, okay, what about, like I said, 7-point lead at 3.5 minutes to go in the game last night. And I said, you know, well, that's pretty much a done deal. But according to Haslametrics, if I'd had this sheet in front of me last night, I would have known better. Because Haslametrics says you are not secure with a 7-point lead until there's 4 seconds to go in the game. I mean, I just that's kind of interesting. He has some kind of formula here. Lead safe equals current lead minus 5 squared. I'm not sure what that means, the squared part. But anyway, well, maybe if you have a 20, if you have a, trying to figure out something that would be easy. If you had a, well, I'm not even going to attempt that. Just suffice it to say he's done the math for me. But if I'd had this, by the way, you may sit there and you're going, well, there's 2 minutes to go and you got a 15-point lead. According to Haslametrics, that 15-point lead is not secure until there's a minute 40 to go in the game. So, 29-point lead, it's only, it becomes safe with 9.5 minutes to go in the game, not 9.5 minutes to go in the third quarter. So, in a very improbable game last night. By the way, according to Haslametrics, there's only three, it goes up to a 42-point lead. 40, 41, and 42 are the only three leads that he has secure in the first half of a game. But he only went up to 42. He doesn't go beyond that. So anyway, but so many things to take out of this game. If you're the Knicks and you're down by 29, how do you keep playing? I mean, do you actually feel like you've got a chance to come back and win this game? Now, you can sit there and say, well, look what we did against Cleveland. So, yeah, we had that. No, this is 29. I would make an argument that there is kind of a mental block when you get to 25. 25-point lead's pretty secure, although I've seen it blown at the high school level a number of years ago. Prior to last night, the biggest comeback in an NBA Finals game was in 2008. The Celtics came back from 24 down in Los Angeles against the Lakers in the first half. Wasn't even in, this was 29 down in the third quarter. So, about as improbable as it can get. All right, we'll take a timeout. Stick around with us. We're back with more of Sportsline here on this Thursday. We'll talk a little bit more Sorsby items, so stick around.
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11: The Knicks won Game 4 of the NBA Finals in the most improbable way. A comeback down 29 in the second half. The Spurs had complete control of the game, and it felt like the series momentum was swinging in real time. Jalen Brunson led the Knicks in scoring with 36 points, and he kept attacking in the second half. Brunson and the Knicks now have a chance on Saturday night to become champions. I'm Chris Black.
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17: We're looking at partly cloudy skies. Can't rule out a stray shower or a thunderstorm early this evening.

0: otherwise overnight low to 68. Now, tomorrow we are in a slight risk area for a few strong to severe thunderstorms. During the afternoon and evening, partly cloudy. We've got a 60% chance for those thunderstorms. Some of these could produce damaging winds. Hail and heavy rain are high at 90. Scattered storms tomorrow night, 67 below. Saturday, partly cloudy and hot, 92. From Storm Team 11 Weather, I'm Chief Meteorologist Mark Reynolds.
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0: Good Thursday afternoon. This is your Sports Monster Updates. I'm Bill Meade. It being a Thursday, it's a busy day as far as getaway day in the major leagues are concerned. Three finals are already in. The New York Mets have defeated the St. Louis Cardinals today, 5-4. It was the Detroit Tigers clobbering Minnesota, 11-0. And the Miami Marlins have shut out the Arizona Diamondbacks, 2-0. They're in the top of the fourth in Colorado. Cubs are batting. The Rockies lead the Cubbies, 1-0. And the Texas and Kansas City game, scheduled to start at 2:10 this afternoon, being delayed by weather. The Atlanta Braves will try to avoid their first sweep of the 2026 season as they take on the White Sox in Chicago in the final game of that three-game series between the two teams. The Braves will send Martin Perez to the mound. He is 4-3 with a 3.02 ERA. The White Sox have Anthony Kay pitching tonight. He is 5-1 with a 4.4 ERA. The Braves leave Chicago to travel to New York to take on the Mets beginning tomorrow night in a weekend series. The Men's College World Series gets underway in Omaha tomorrow. The first game has the two newcomers, Troy, taking on West Virginia. It will be Ole Miss and North Carolina in the second game of day one of the College World Series in Omaha. The World Cup getting started today in Mexico. And Mexico has scored first in their first game, in the first game of the World Cup. It is 1-0, Mexico leading South Africa. That game still in the first half of play down in Mexico City. Later on tonight in Guadalajara, it'll be South Korea taking on the Czech Republic. The United States will open up their World Cup aspirations tomorrow night in Los Angeles, as they will take on Paraguay. That'll be a 9 o'clock Eastern time kickoff. Bristol Dragway has made a special announcement due to potential inclement weather. The NHRA has announced an earlier start on tomorrow in the qualifying for the Thunder Valley Nationals at Bristol Dragway. The revised schedule moves the series qualifying earlier in the day, with Pro Stock Motorcycle and Pro Stock opening Friday qualifying, followed by Nitro qualifying at 2 o'clock and 4:15 in Funny Car and Top Fuel. Parking lots will open at 7:30 tomorrow morning, with gates opening up at 8 o'clock. That's your Thursday Sports Monster Update. I'm Bill Meade.
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11: A better life with Dr. Sanjay Gupta.
12: Breast cancer is the most common cancer among women in the world. And according to a new study out of the University of Washington School of Medicine, an estimated 3.5 million cases a year are expected by 2050. Now, the good news is we've gotten so much better at screening, earlier detection, and cutting-edge treatments in many countries, including here in the United States. But even here in America, black women have a death rate from breast cancer that is 40% higher than white women, a disparity that exists despite our world-class treatment infrastructure. 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And remember this, you should start getting mammograms. 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That's when you should start. I'm Dr. Sanjay Gupta, helping you live a better life.
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13: Modest rain shower or a thunderstorm early this evening, otherwise overnight low to 68. Now tomorrow we are in a slight risk area for a few strong to severe thunderstorms. During the afternoon and evening, partly cloudy. We've got a 60% chance for those thunderstorms. Some of these could produce damaging winds. Hail and heavy rain are high at 90. Scattered storms tomorrow night, 67 below. Saturday, partly cloudy and hot, 92. From
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0: And welcome back into the program as we are with you till 6 o'clock on this Thursday, getting you ready for Friday. By the way, I will not be here tomorrow, so it'll be Jim Rome. It'll be on from 3 to 6 tomorrow, but I'll be back with you on Monday. The first goal of the World Cup scored by Julian Quiñones of Mexico. So Mexico leads South Africa 1-0 in the first game of the 2026 World Cup. We're going to be talking about some College World Series a little bit later on, and some more about the situation concerning Brendan Sorsby at Texas Tech. Getting back to what we were talking about earlier concerning the unbelievable comeback last night by the New York Knicks, and this is two games this year, or in this postseason, that they've come from what appears to be pretty unsurmountable leads, you know, against Cleveland. They were down 22 with 7.5 minutes to go in the game. With 7.5 minutes, and then came back and won the game. So what was 29 points down in the second or in the third quarter last night, right? When you think about it. So no big deal, right? Just the biggest comeback in NBA Finals history. But there was a series of things that happened that led to this improbable win. One thing about it is the Knicks came into this game fixated on officiating. You know, Mike Brown, the coach of the Knicks, went on a tirade about it after game three. There was the Victor Wembanyama shove of Jalen Brunson in game three that wasn't even called, let alone upgraded. And then last night, Karl Anthony Towns was removed from the game after about 62 seconds after just two quick fouls were called on him. Then you had the flagrant foul called against Wembanyama. By the way, here's how the Spurs are very fortunate. If the Wembanyama foul had been upgraded to a flagrant foul in game three when he shoved Brunson, coupled with last night's flagrant foul, he would be unavailable for tomorrow night's game in San Antonio. So, wow. That's how close the Spurs were to losing Wembanyama for tomorrow night. But it sort of started this spiral down by San Antonio. It was almost, it got to a point where you felt like, and like I said, I turned it off. I quit watching it when San Antonio got their 29-point lead early in the third quarter. 81-52, I said, this game's over. So I flipped over and started watching the Braves. Once the Braves game was over and I was getting ready to call it a night, I decided to turn the TV on before I went to sleep just to see how bad it was in New York, only to turn it on. And when I turned it on, the Knicks had trimmed the lead to 7. And I'm going, you got to be kidding me. So, I couldn't believe it. And I was going, okay, well, you know what? I'm going to see what happens here. It was a 7-point lead, about 5.5 minutes to go. And I said, well, this could get interesting. So I started watching it again. But when the Spurs pushed it up to 7 with about 3.5 minutes to go after a Wembanyama jump shot, I figured, okay, pretty much over. There's no way. But the next thing you know, Alvarado hits a 3. Brunson hits a 3. And then Brunson hits a little floater in the paint. 7 unanswered. And all of a sudden, or 8 unanswered, with about 1.5 minutes to go, the Knicks have gotten the lead. And I said this earlier. I've never seen, I don't believe I've ever seen, a facility erupt the way Madison Square Garden did last night when the Knicks grabbed the lead. I mean, I've never seen the energy, excitement, electricity. Because like I said, I compared it the last time I remember when Willis Reed in the 70 finals, when he blew out his knee a couple of nights before the seventh game in New York, and nobody expected him to be able to play at all. And he really couldn't. But he came out and started the game for the Knicks and hit the first two shots. And from that point on, you knew, even though it was only a couple of minutes into the game, you knew there was no way the Lakers are going to win that seventh game. Once the Knicks grabbed the lead, you thought, there's no way the Spurs can come back. But they did. They get a couple of free throws by Castle with about 30 seconds to go. And they have the lead back. So the one thing the Spurs are always going to remember about this series, and in particular this game, after they've lost this series, because they're going to lose the series. They may not lose it tomorrow night. They might win on their home floor. But in game six, the energy will be absolutely palpable in Madison Square Garden. But the one thing they're going to always remember that they did not do was nobody got a body on Anunoby on that last shot where he could get to the basket uncontested and tap it in for the game-winning shot. And then Karl Anthony Towns, who had been kind of non-existent for the better part of two games, on the inbounds at the last second that the Spurs had a chance, he gets a fingertip on the ball, taps it away so that the Spurs can't get a shot off in the last 1.2 seconds, and the Knicks have the most improbable 3-1 lead we've ever seen, maybe, in NBA Finals history. So what does this mean? Well, there's only been one time in NBA Finals history that a team has been able to come back from a 3-1 deficit. This will be the 38th time that a team has taken, this is the 39th. There have been 38 times in the NBA Finals that a team has taken a 3-1 series lead. And of those 38 times, 37 of them won. The only one that didn't was when Cleveland in 2016, 10 years ago, trailed the Golden State Warriors 3-1 and then came back and won 3 in a row to win. That's the only team to come back from a 3-1 deficit in the finals. Of those 38 instances, 20 ended in Game 5. So a little over half ended in Game 5. 15 ended in Game 6. 3 went to a Game 7. 1951, Rochester Royals. They were actually up 3-0 in the series before the Knicks battled back to force a Game 7. The Royals then won Game 7 by 4 points. The 66 Celtics went up 3-1 on the Lakers before closing it out with a 2-point win in Game 7. And then 50 years later, in 2016, the Cavs came back to win 3 in a row to knock off the Warriors. Now, in case you're wondering, overall, there have been 303 teams that have gone up 3-1 in a series, and of those, 288 won the series. That's a 95% percentage of winning. So you actually have a better chance of coming back from a 3-1 deficit percentage-wise if you're down 3-1 in one of the first three rounds of the playoffs. But if you're down 3-1 in the finals, you don't have much of a chance. I wouldn't plan on a game 7, maybe a game 6 in New York with the Knicks winning the championship on their home floor. Boy, that'll be interesting, because you know the sentiment will be, especially if the Knicks get down. The thing you cannot deny at this point is, let's say the game goes to game 7. In San Antonio, and the Knicks fall behind by 20. Who's to say they can't come back and win? Same deal when it goes to when they play game 6 in New York. Of course, they have to get it. You know, the Spurs have to get it to game 6. But an improbable comeback last night, one for all ages, because it's never been done before. You know, like I said, I turned it off when they had that 29-point lead and watched Braves baseball, and just for the heck of it, decided, well, I want to see how bad it ended up being. And when I flipped it over, the Knicks had cut it to 7 points. And so I sat there and watched the improbable end to that game. Like I've said, I'm not a big NBA guy any longer. But this postseason has had some of the more interesting battles we have seen. And by the way, you're going to get another one tonight in hockey, because we have a game 5 in Raleigh, North Carolina, with the series tied at 2 games apiece. And we're talking about a series that has seen, of the 4 games played, 2 of them have gone overtime. The other 2 have been extremely close games. I saw where Boosie is probably going to start, or will probably be starting in goal tonight for Carolina, which is kind of interesting. You're talking about a rookie. How long can a rookie play at this extremely high level in the Stanley Cup Finals? But he's done an outstanding job. He came in for Anderson in the third period of Game 3 with his team down 4-0. Only to see his team score 4 goals in the third period and tie it up while he held the other team scoreless. He's done just enough to allow his team the opportunity to win, although they didn't win that game 3 because it went double overtime before Las Vegas won 5-4. And it was 3-3 after 2 periods Tuesday night in Las Vegas, before Carolina scored early, relatively early, six and a half minutes into the third period to grab a 4-3 lead. And then, of course, they got an empty net goal with about a minute to go to make the final 5-3. But this series, I've said this before, because of the intensity, the speed, the electricity, and the fact you're playing for the Stanley Cup championship, every game, all 4 games of this series has been what I would consider nail biters on the edge of your seat. And like I've always said about the Stanley Cup playoffs, some of the best that sports has to offer. All right, we'll take a break. When we come back, the latest in the Sorsby situation. Now you've got the Attorney General of Texas making a statement and threatening people. How does Sorsby feel? I would love to see Sorsby come out and say, you know what, I didn't mean all this to happen, but that's not going to happen. Texas Tech, and by the way, we're going to get to some other statements today about it. I want to get to the Ryan McGee piece about the Men's College World Series, basically pleading with the NCAA, don't change the Men's College World Series or the Men's Baseball Tournament. But we're going to talk some more about Sorsby when we come back. The Texas Attorney General now deciding it's his turn to make a statement and get involved. trying to see if they've gone to the half yet. I'm sure they have. 1-0, Mexico leading South Africa in the first game of the 2026 World
15: Cup.
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13: We're looking at partly cloudy skies. Can't rule out a stray shower or a thunderstorm early this evening. Otherwise, overnight low to 68. Now, tomorrow, we are in a slight risk area for a few strong to severe thunderstorms. During the afternoon and evening, partly cloudy. We've got a 60% chance for those thunderstorms. Some of these could produce damaging winds. Hail and heavy rain are high at 90. Scattered storms tomorrow night, 67 below. Saturday, partly cloudy and hot, 92. From Storm Team 11 Weather, I'm Chief Meteorologist Mark Reynolds.
0: Well, here we go again. A politician, this time, thinking he has more power and can tell a conference what they can do. It's one thing for a federal judge to override the NCAA, but now you've got the Texas Attorney General, Ken Paxton, sending a letter to the Big 12 if you take any action against Brendan Sorsby or Texas Tech for playing Brendan Sorsby, you will be facing substantial liability. Somebody needs to explain to the Texas Attorney General, the Big 12 does have certain rules. And bylaw 3.6 of the Big 12's bylaws do indeed give the commissioner the power to penalize or announce that one Brendan Sorsby is not eligible to play. Bylaw 3.6 of the Big 12's bylaws. But leave it to a politician to say, we are aware that the Big 12 is considering invoking bylaw 3.6 of the Big 12's bylaws to sanction Texas Tech for respecting the court order and continuing its support of Mr. Sorsby as a student athlete. This letter serves to notify the Big 12 that any such action would be unlawful and would expose the conference to substantial liability. Unbelievable. Hey, Paxton, stay out of it. You of all people should understand what is going on in regards to Sorsby betting on his team, his own team, and negatively, and doing it through other accounts, knowing because he knew what he was doing was wrong. You, as a politician who has seen what's happened in this political landscape over the past few years, should understand this more than anybody. But no, he being a Texas Attorney General. So I go back to what I say before, and I said this yesterday. Okay, they're going to force these schools, despite the fact that 99.9% of the college athletic directors, presidents, coaches, players, the public. By the way, do you not understand this, Ken Paxton? You being a politician. That the vast majority, and when I say vast majority, I'm talking about 99.9% of the public is against this. So here's what I would do if I was the Big 12. You now have the Attorney General threatening to threatening you if you decide to do what is legally within your bylaws to suspend and not allow a player to play because he's broken certain conference bylaws or rules. You have every right to do that. But not according to the Texas Attorney General. You don't have that right. Could care less about your Big 12 bylaws. Unreal. But he is the Texas Attorney General, and he would love nothing better to see Texas Tech and maybe Texas meet for the national championship in January. The more this, the deeper this gets, like what we're seeing happening now, you're getting a Texas Attorney General involved, the more and more the public sentiment is going to go against the Big Ten or the Big 12 Conference, but certainly against Texas Tech. So, if I was Brent Yormark, who now has the Texas Attorney General threatening him, if he does what he's supposed to do as a commissioner, here's what I would say. Or here's what I would do as far as the Big 12 is concerned. Okay, let's see. They play at Oregon State. They're at Colorado. They're at Cincinnati. They're at Oklahoma State. And they're at Baylor. Maybe in a roundabout way, you could somehow say, okay, once they're outside the state of Texas, they're out of your jurisdiction, Mr. Attorney General. So those five games, well, they're at Baylor, so they're within Texas. But four games, Oregon State, Colorado, Cincinnati, and Oklahoma State, they're outside the state of Texas. You know, yesterday I said, you know, those away games are outside of Lubbock County. Why couldn't the Big 12 commissioner say, okay, once you're outside of Lubbock County, seeing as that's where supposedly the state judge's ruling was to impact, you're not playing in those games. Well, now you got the attorney general saying, you know, if you try to stop him, but I got news for you. Maybe if you get outside the jurisdiction of Texas, maybe then you could say, if you're Brent Yormark, all right, Sorsby will not be, of course, you tend to think they could win these games anyway, but Oregon State, Colorado, Cincinnati, and Oklahoma State, those games, Sorsby's not playing. Of course, he's already not playing the Oregon State game. He's suspended for the first two. But Colorado, Cincinnati, and Oklahoma State, they're outside the jurisdiction of the Texas Attorney General. Meanwhile, according to a statement released today by Yormark, shortly before the start of today's Big 12 Executive Board meeting, the conference received a letter from the Attorney General notifying the conference of potential legal action from Texas Tech. Yeah, there you go. There's Texas Tech. They're now leaning on the Texas Attorney General. You remember Texas Tech just released yesterday, said, hey, we had nothing to do with this. We had nothing to do with this suit. We didn't fund it. We weren't a participant in it. Now, all of a sudden, they are pursuing legal action through the Texas State Attorney General. Yormark went on to say, we are taking time with our legal counsel to understand the concerns of the state, and we'll meet again with the full board next week. We had a good and informative discussion. Sentiment among the executive board was no different from what we heard from the ADs earlier this week, which was nobody is going to play Texas Tech if Sorsby's playing. In the letter, the Attorney General warned the Big 12 that it would be exposed to damages for Texas Tech's lost football revenues, damages to its alumni contributions, and damages to its recruitment plus attorney's fees. The total exposure would be substantially more than $200 million. All right, let's see. You got 15 schools that have said basically, we're not playing Texas Tech. The Attorney General is now saying if you don't, it's going to cost you about $200 million. Last time I looked, divide 200 by 15, and you get, somewhere around less than $10 million. And, you know, how much do these schools, or how much are they willing to not play Texas Tech and stand up for the integrity of the game? Paxton went on to write, any sanction that results in the cancellation, forfeiture, or alteration of Texas Tech's as scheduled games would constitute a breach of the Big 12's contractual obligations to Texas Tech. Oh, no. How about what Sorsby did is violating the bylaws of the Big 12? Additionally, any action that disrupts or interferes with Texas Tech's existing or potential contracts associated with its football team will give rise to claims for tortuous interference with existing or prospective contractual arrangements. So now you got Jeffrey Kessler saying if they try to do this, they will be in contempt of the court order. Kessler, bless his heart, said Sorsby hoped to avoid further litigation. Of course he did. What does this say about the Big 12 if it decides to lawlessly violate a court order? By the way, Kessler, what does it say about Sorsby when he blatantly violated a bylaw that is across the board in all of sports, Mr. Kessler? What does that say about Sorsby? Even ones who used other people's accounts because he knew what he was doing is wrong, who bet on his own team and did so negatively twice. That means he bet on his team was losing twice. You know, everybody wants to say, well, as long as you didn't bet on his team losing. You know, whenever you hear this thing, well, did he bet on his team to lose? You know, they'll make that excuse about Pete Rose. Well, you know, you never bet on his team to lose. Sorsby did. We'll see. This is not going to be pretty. The Big 12 bylaw 3.6 allows for the conference to sanction a member with a supermajority vote of disinterested directors. That's the other schools. And you can't get any more supermajority than the all other of the 15 schools. It wouldn't surprise me if we're going to see this threatening note from Ken Paxton, the Attorney General of Texas. It's going to be interesting to see if the other 15 schools come together and decide to fight this. This is going to be something to watch over the next several weeks for sure. All right, we'll take a break.
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29: A better life with Dr. Sanjay Gupta.
30: 20 years ago, the average attention span was about 2.5 minutes. Today, it's just 47 seconds. Pretty disconcerting. That's according to new research out of UC Irvine. But really, this isn't our fault, at least not entirely. We can blame technology and the world around us. Attention, it turns out, is not an unlimited resource. You only have so much of it to give. Start paying more attention to what times of the day you seem to be at your mental peak. Try to knock out the more complicated stuff during that time. It's also important to take breaks every so often so you can more easily lock in when you're trying to concentrate. One expert said, even trying to visualize where you want to end your day with everything all wrapped up or with tons left to do, that can act as a real motivator. I'm Dr. Sanjay Gupta, helping you live a better life.
3: 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I'm Susie Armstrong. 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
3: They call Pocono Raceway the Tricky Triangle for good reason. The Pennsylvania track has been causing NASCAR drivers headaches for decades, trying to find balance on the three-turn layout. William Byron agrees. The Hendrick Motorsports pilot shared that for him, performance is all about the tires with the next-gen race car.
16: I think in this car, it's because the lateral load is not very high. Like, you're not really squishing into banking, so the tire's kind of up on top of the racetrack, and especially on colder tires. So I feel like that's the challenge I've had with it is the balance is pretty edgy there. You know, and I think as rubber goes down, it kind of gives a little forgiveness, but when the track is fresh, it's very edgy.
3: I'm Susie Armstrong. This is NASCAR Today on the Motor Racing Network.

The program, Mexico now leading South Africa in the first game of the 2026 World Cup. Mexico leads 2-0. They are in the 82nd minute, actually. So only about 8 minutes or so to go until you have the extra added time and all that. But it looks like Mexico, to nobody's surprise, is going to win game one of the World Cup. Coming up later, this evening, it will be South Korea taking on the Czech Republic. So the this is going to be interesting. The Attorney General of Texas threatening the Big 12 Conference over the Soresby. I wonder how Soresby feels today. I hope he's got a thick skin, because I got news for you. You've got all the other 15 schools in the Big 12 totally against this. This isn't just, well, you know, you got 9 schools here and 6 schools. No, you are 15 out of 15. And as Yormark said, sentiment, and this is concerning the executive board meeting they had today, sentiment among the executive board was no different from what we heard from the athletic directors earlier this week. And if you remember, the Big 12 athletic directors held a conference call with Yormark Tuesday. All the other league's 15 universities unanimously opposed the Red Raiders playing Soresby this season. So, the executive board completely against it. The athletic directors completely against it. This is going to be interesting to see what happens moving forward. We're going back to court again, folks. We're going back to court again. And if Yormark is smart about this, he will try to get this litigated in some place other than Texas. He will try to get this litigated somewhere other than Texas. I would. Because you're not going to get a fair shake in Texas. Not when you already now have the Texas Attorney General threatening the Big 12 Conference if they decide not to play their games against Texas Tech. It was kind of interesting. Dan Wetzel was very adamant in a piece earlier this week about how detrimental this ruling was for college football. But he sort of changed his tune today. In a piece today, he said, the most absurd, ridiculous, and laughable development in college athletics this week should have been Judge Ken Curry granting of a temporary restraining order prohibiting the NCAA from banning Texas Tech quarterback Brendan Soresby. After all, it left the NCAA as the only sports governing body on earth that can't sideline a player who, for, among other things, betting on his own team, as Soresby did at least 40 times when he was with Indiana. But then along comes a new contender, and I found this kind of strange, an avalanche of rants and threats and hypocritical posturing by university presidents, athletic directors, and conferences as a whole, blaming Texas Tech for a judge's dumb ruling. They've even taken it a step further and declared that unless the Red Raiders do the right thing and sit Soresby, they'll stop playing Texas Tech or kick Tech out of the Big 12 or boycott West Texas Crude or who knows what else. Nebraska says it will not schedule any contests from Texas Tech in any sport. Georgia has issued the same edict. Kansas State's athletic director said there have been discussions inside the Big 12 of doing the same. Hello? Collusion lawsuit, and that's a possibility. Others have said Tech should be ashamed, and so on. Look, you can find Curry's decision to be absurd and damaging, and still roll your eyes at all these hot takes. Does everyone know this is college athletics? Doing the right thing hasn't been a thing in decades, if ever.
scandals, crimes, cover-ups, no-show classes, Ponzi schemers, sexual assaults, lawsuits, child abuse, G-League players, immoral coaches, and so on and on and on and on. College sports has seen everything, almost all of it excused, defended, or even concealed by nearly every school in America. Cast the first stone. Sure, it might be commendable if Tech decided to prioritize guarding the integrity and health of the sport at large. But when has anyone else done that? And should Tech really be punished if, like everyone else, it doesn't? Tech's counter-argument is that doing the right thing is standing by a player it brought in who is dealing with an addiction issue. We owe it to the young man, Cody Campbell, the mega booster for Texas Tech, said. I hope every player who sees a school cast a player aside when it becomes inconvenient from a public relations standpoint remembers this. That's all well and good, but this is also about a potentially great quarterback. Let's be honest about that too, guys.

0: area shown, there are no white hats, just grimy gray hats all around. Asking one school to become the first to look out for the greater good or get thrown out is absurd. Was the apparently haughty Big Ten doing what was best for college athletics when it repeatedly raided other conferences in realignment the past 15 years, effectively killing off Big East football and the venerable 108-year-old Pac-12? Or is that just the league justifying the carnage, dead rivalries, and competitive imbalance left behind because, hey, that's business, and it needed a few more bucks? As much as everyone except one clueless judge in Texas understands that the integrity of sport should be protected at all costs, conference realignment caused far more harm to college athletics writ large than whether Brendan Sorsby once bet on his 4-8 Hoosiers team. The wild threats and embarrassing dramatics are pointless. No, the Big 12 isn't going to throw Texas Tech out over this. That would be financially prohibitive, if even legally possible. Wasting time on such a thing distracts from the real challenge, finding a way to end governance via temporary injunctions from local judges. Ken Curry has no idea what he's doing. So find a way, either through federal law or collective bargaining, to prevent him or judges like him from having so much power. Attacking Texas Tech accomplishes none of that. And if you think your school or any school wouldn't play him if he had transferred there instead of Tech, then we've got some mountainside property in Lubbock we'd love to sell you. Hate the ruling, but don't hate the game. And then fix it. So I'm not going to totally disagree. I mean, I think Texas Tech should show some integrity here and do the right thing. The Big 12 will try to do it, but now you got the Texas Attorney General involved. But he's right. Wetzel's right. The problem is you've got this governance going on via temporary injunctions from local judges who should never in any way, shape, or form have all this power. And he's right. Ken Curry, the idiotic judge in Lubbock County, Texas, has no idea what he's doing. So we'll see what happens moving forward. I got to take the break. I'm butted up against a hard start here. I got a question for the Attorney General, so hang with us.
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2: De'Aaron Fox had a chance to ice Game 4. The Spurs had a one-point lead with the ball with 13 seconds left. He went to the basket. OG Anunoby blocked the layup. On the next possession, OG tipped the miss from Brunson in to complete the largest comeback in NBA Finals history. The Knicks have a chance to close it out and win an NBA title Saturday night. I'm Chris Black.
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4: We're looking at partly cloudy skies. Can't rule out a stray shower or a thunderstorm early this evening. Otherwise, overnight low to 68. Now, tomorrow, we are in a slight risk area for a few strong to severe thunderstorms. During the afternoon and evening, partly cloudy. We've got a 60% chance for those thunderstorms. Some of these could produce damaging winds, hail, and heavy rain. Our high at 90. Scattered storms tomorrow night, 67 below. Saturday, partly cloudy and hot, 92. From Storm Team 11 Weather, I'm Chief Meteorologist Mark Reynolds.
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1: Good Thursday afternoon. This is your Sports Monster updates. I'm Bill Meade. Texas Attorney General Ken Paxton sent a letter to Big 12 Commissioner Brent Yormark and the Board of Directors Chairman Douglas Guyrod today, notifying the league that it would be exposed to substantial liability if it takes action against Texas Tech for playing quarterback Brendan Sorsby. We are aware that the Big 12 is considering invoking bylaw 3.6 of the Big 12's bylaws to sanction Texas Tech for respecting the order and continuing its support of Mr. Sorsby as a student athlete. This letter, according to Paxton, serves to notify the Big 12 that any such action would be unlawful and would expose the conference to substantial liability. Now, Big 12 athletic directors held a conference call with Brett Yormark, the Big 12 commissioner, on Tuesday, in which the league's other 15 universities unanimously opposed the Red Raiders playing Sorsby. Meanwhile, they had an executive board meeting today with Yormark, and according to Yormark, sentiment among the executive board was no different from what we heard from the athletic directors earlier this week. The World Cup is underway, and Mexico is well on their way to winning the very first game. They're in added time, and Mexico leads South Africa 2-0. So it looks like Mexico will win the first game of the World Cup. Coming up later this evening, South Korea takes on the Czech Republic. The USA opens their World Cup quest tomorrow night when they play Paraguay in Los Angeles. It is game five of the Stanley Cup playoffs tonight in Raleigh, North Carolina, between Las Vegas and the Hurricanes. That series is tied at two games apiece. Meanwhile, the sports world still abuzz after the Knicks came from 29 points down in the third quarter last night to come back and beat San Antonio to take a 3-1 lead in the NBA Finals. Game five will be tomorrow night in San Antonio. It's a Thursday, so a lot of afternoon baseball today. It was the Mets over the Cardinals 5-4. Detroit has shut out Minnesota 11-0. Miami has shut out the D-backs 2-0. In the bottom of the sixth, the Cubs are leading the Rockies 6-2. They finally got started in Kansas City. They're now in the bottom of the second inning. Texas lead the Royals 2-0. Braves trying to avoid their first sweep of the 26th season, as they try to salvage one of the three games against the White Sox tonight. Martin Perez of the Braves on the hill, 4-3, a 3.02 ERA, while it will be Anthony Kay on the hill for the White Sox. He's got a 4.4 ERA. That's your Thursday afternoon Sports Monster update. I'm Bill Meade.

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11: 20 years ago, the average attention span was about 2.5 minutes. Today, it's just 47 seconds. Pretty disconcerting. That's according to new research out of UC Irvine. But really, this isn't our fault, at least not entirely. We can blame technology and the world around us. Attention, it turns out, is not an unlimited resource. You only have so much of it to give. Start paying more attention to what times of the day you seem to be at your mental peak. Try to knock out the more complicated stuff during that time. It's also important to take breaks every so often so you can more easily lock in when you're trying to concentrate. One expert said, even trying to visualize where you want to end your day with everything all wrapped up or with tons left to do, that can act as a real motivator. I'm Dr. Sanjay Gupta, helping you live a better life.
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18: Not a stray shower or a thunderstorm early this evening, otherwise overnight low to 68. Now tomorrow we are in a slight risk area for a few strong to severe thunderstorms. During the afternoon and evening, partly cloudy. We've got a 60% chance for those thunderstorms. Some of these could produce damaging winds, hail, and heavy rain. Our high at 90. Scattered storms tomorrow night, 67 below. Saturday, partly cloudy and hot, 92. From Storm Team 11 Weather, I'm Chief Meteorologist Mark Reynolds.
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21: And welcome back in to this edition of the program. We're back with you for another hour on this edition of the program. When we left you, we were talking about the fact that the Texas Attorney General, has said that if the Big 12 takes any action against Texas Tech, Ken Paxton, they will be exposed to substantial liability. You know, here's the thing. I would love to be able to ask Ken Paxton. First of all, the NCAA has appealed this decision. It's going to go before the Court of Appeals for the 7th District of Texas in Amarillo. Now, we've told you all week that this is kind of interesting because the four justices in that Court of Appeals in that 7th District are all graduates of the Texas Tech School of Law. So I would love... I would love to ask the Attorney General of Texas, if they rule differently than Ken Curry did, you're going to abide by it, right? You're going to agree to it. You're going to agree as a Texas Attorney General that if they decide that, you know what, Curry got it completely wrong, there's no way Sorsby should be allowed to play, you're going to agree to that. You're not going to threaten the Big 12 anymore. Right? Now, here's the other thing I would love to ask the Attorney General. The bottom line is, he's an Attorney General, so he's a lawyer. He knows about the law, and I would really like to know if he was, let's say he is an attorney representing the NCAA in this case, if he would be happy knowing that the appeals is going to a court where all four of the justices are Texas Tech law school graduates. Would you be happy about that? I mean, I'm just saying. I'll never get the opportunity, but those would be the first two questions I'd ask him. First of all, if this appeals court in Amarillo disagrees with the state judge in Lubbock County and says no to Sorsby not being able to play, you're going to agree with that. You're not going to say, well, you know, I don't know if I agree with that or not. Still, Big 12 should allow him to play. Okay? You would back away and say, well, you know, nothing I can do. But let's say you're in the position of whoever the legal representative is for the NCAA going to this Court of Appeals, and you know walking in that of the four justices, They're all graduates of the Texas Tech School of Law. Would you be happy about that? Would you see that as being on the up and up? I'm just saying. I would love to, you know, because Paxton is wanting to throw his weight around here. And in so doing, he is threatening the Big 12 Conference, even though they have bylaws that they could utilize to prevent Sorsby from playing. Not only that, you had all 15 of the athletic directors saying there is no way Sorsby should be playing in that conference call on Tuesday, and Brent Yormark, the commissioner of the Big 12, says sentiment among the executive board that he had a conference call with today was no different from what we heard from the ADs earlier this week. So you have got the sentiment of 15 against it, all other 15. I mean, this isn't a deal where, you know, what's interesting is, I want to read something to you if I could. In regards to this bylaw, it is bylaw 3.6. In that bylaw, it states, I think I've got it here, that a supermajority needs to be required to do whatever the commissioner decides to do. Now, you cannot get, and I said the other day, I'm not sure what supermajority means, but you can't get more supermajority than all other 15 schools demanding that Sorsby not play. Richard Johnson today had an interesting piece. He said Texas Tech Athletic Director Kirby Hokut released a statement yesterday on the Brendan Sorsby saga, saying the school's number one priority is to put our students first. I'm not going to read the entire statement by Hokut. I did that yesterday. Texas Tech's clinical support for Sorsby is admirable, and the school should be commended for the lengths it has gone to in helping him continually battle his gambling addiction and anxiety disorder. Nobody with a soul is asking the school to cut off that support. However, there is certainly an option for Texas Tech to privately support his rehabilitation journey without also adding the pressure of being the starting quarterback on a likely college football playoff team. But that would, of course, run against Tech's football interests, which are what the school is most meaningfully concerned about. Remember, while the school may not have filed or funded Sorsby's lawsuit, it did appeal to the NCAA after Sorsby was initially ruled ineligible. That appeal served as the expected procedural backdrop to the main event that played out in a Texas district court. The truth is, Sorsby's transgressions crossed a sacred sports Rubicon, no matter the justification. He said in an affidavit that it helped him feel closer to his former Indiana teammates. In every major sport throughout history, that has been beyond the pale. And to pretend allowing him to play after a wrist slap 2-game suspension is not a major moment to ignore history. From the Black Sox in 1919 to CCNY's basketball team in 1950 to Pete Rose in the 70s to Jontay Porter more recently, on and on and on, it's not tolerated. Tech is doing what many have done before in the specific intellectual pretzel. It is twisting itself into publicity. The school's mega booster, Cody Campbell, called the following sentiment spot on when he quoted a post from another user on social media. There is a difference between defending the person and defending the mistake. Texas Tech is in an impossible spot. Deep down, they may have hoped the final ruling would remove the decision from their hands. Exhaust every option. Support the player. Let the process play out, and if he's ruled ineligible, accept it. That is the cleanest outcome for a program trying to balance loyalty, discipline, public pressure, and competitive integrity. It's simply a case of rules for thee and not for me. College sports are essentially their own version of a perpetual prisoner's dilemma because of this. Collegiate leaders are masters at bemoaning a Wild West environment and then doing everything they can to make it even wilder. Alabama did this in the spring with Charles Bediako in a legal fight that the player eventually lost. Bediako was someone Alabama attempted to get eligible mid-season to aid its push for a deep tournament run. Athletic director Greg Burns said the quiet part out loud with a clarity that was arguably refreshing, removing any doubt about exactly what the Crimson Tide were up to. His statement at the time in part was, there are many programs across the country with former G League and Euro League players on their rosters who have been deemed eligible. At the end of the day, these are men with professional basketball experience that are now playing in college. That's it, and that's all. As long as we keep score in this enterprise, self-interest is what takes precedence. It's why Lane Kiffin would leave his college football playoff team to go to a rival in hopes of having a better chance of making the postseason over the long term. One can argue, and many will, that because the NCAA is gettable in court, and because there are no guardrails, no federal law, and nobody really in charge of the enterprise, there is simply no choice here. Campbell certainly wants some sort of guidelines or guardrails for college sports, but it just so happens he wants the ones of his own legislative backing and prescription. First the SAVE Act, and now the recently proposed Protecting College Sports Act. If Texas Tech wants to play Sorsby in Week 3, it will. And it will find a way to justify it, despite head coach Joey McGuire telling the Touchdown Club of Houston on Wednesday that it's still a stretch. It will sound glib to many, but nobody has to make any of these decisions. Texas Tech could have opted to honor the ruling of ineligibility because of a clear violation of NCAA guidelines. It could have continued to support Sorsby's rehab and recovery while encouraging him to enter the supplemental NFL draft. But there is daylight here, and Tech is taking it because it can. All politics is local, as the saying goes, but when people like Campbell talk about the topsy-turvy nature of college sports, it's important to remember it did not simply arrive there magically. It took conscious decision-making whether those involved want to own that fact or not. The Sorsby saga is far from over, despite a district court in Texas granting a temporary injunction. An appeals court panel will next decide his fate, and the timing will be crucial. The NCAA has already requested that the case be expedited from the scheduled February 8, 2027 date, which readers will note comes after a national championship game the Red Raiders could conceivably play in if everything breaks right this season. There is also the question of whether the Big 12 will step in. Its presidents met today, and we just told you what happened. The Attorney General of Texas has threatened the Big 12 if it takes any action. According to the commissioner, the ADs on Tuesday, the entire executive board today, nobody, and that is with a capital N, nobody is behind the Red Raiders playing Sorsby this fall. So we'll see what happens. So you now have, and he's right. I mean, this is all about, Texas Tech keeps talking about the integrity of the young man. We want to take care of him. You could have done that. Matter of fact, probably should have done that so he wouldn't have the pressure. If this guy is suffering, from the anxiety that you say he's suffering from. This is how much you care about him. You're going to throw him into the fire and expect him to take you to a national championship football game. Oh, no, there's not going to be anxiety around that. It's how two-faced this situation is. And it's also how greedy this situation is. This isn't about the integrity of the game. This is about winning on the football field. And it's gotten to a point that that is more important than adhering to the rules that and adhering to the rule that is probably the most important rule in all of sports. So that's the bottom line there. It's all about winning on that football field. And Cody Campbell can say all the right things he wants, but guess who is one of the biggest perpetrators of what we're seeing happening in college athletics? Now to a point where you can violate the most sacred rule in all of sport and get away with it. All right, we got to take a timeout. One final segment to get to, and when we do, it's going to be Ryan McGee talking about the college baseball tournament, pleading with the NCAA, don't change it. You're adding teams to the basketball tournament. You're adding potentially teams to the college football playoff. But for crying out loud, don't do anything to the baseball tournament. And he's right. We'll get to that as we work our way through this edition. Let's see. Do we have a final from the first World Cup game? I believe we probably do. 2-0. Mexico defeats South Africa.
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11: Making sure your kids get enough sleep. It's one of the most important things you can do for them as a parent, and yet it's often overlooked. Not only does sleep in the early years set the stage for mental and physical health, it also creates the foundation for how one sleeps later in life. That's according to the National Sleep Foundation. Now, that organization recommends 14 to 17 hours a night for newborns, 12 to 15 for infants, 11 to 14 for toddlers, 10 to 13 for preschoolers, and 9 to 11 for school-aged children. When it's age appropriate, start by talking to your kids about why sleep is important. It helps their body grow, helps their brains learn, helps their mood stay steady. Don't underestimate the importance of a routine. You can even narrate what you're doing step by step to help them along the way. I'm Dr. Sanjay Gupta, helping you live a better life.
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5: Pocono this weekend, the three-corner tricky triangle in Pennsylvania. Denny Hamlin goes for three wins in a row for the first time in his career. We'll preview it for PRN's Garage Pass. 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
5: Last weekend at Michigan turned the regular season in the NASCAR Cup Series on its head. Denny Hamlin got his second win in a row and is going for three in a row at one of his best racetracks. It will be the first time in his career to win three in a row. That is, of course, if he can get the checkered flag on Sunday.
8: I mean, it'll be hard. But, you know, there's no better opportunity that I've had at any point in my career to win three in a row. Truthfully, you're going to one of my best tracks. Cars are obviously fast. Me and my team have it going right now. We know what we need every week. Our communication's great. They know exactly to what level to fix things when I ask for it. Now's as good an opportunity as ever.
5: One driver that's trying to stop him is a former Pocono winner in Brad Keselowski, who's going for his third straight top 10 here at Pocono. Can RFK rebound after a difficult Michigan? Brad talks about the challenges of racing at Pocono.
9: Yeah, and Pocono is really unique, maybe the most unique track in all of NASCAR. And there's a lot of challenges to running around it, making good pace, getting the strategy right, the restarts, of course, turn two, the tunnel turn with all the bumps. It's a big challenge.
5: So Brad Keselowski is going to be chasing Denny Hamlin, but the question is, will Denny be chasing his Joe Gibbs Racing teammate in Chase Briscoe, who won the race last year and led the most laps? We're going to have answers to these questions this Sunday. For PRN's Garage Pass, this is Andrew Curlin.
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29: That's what we all want.
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14: We're looking at partly cloudy skies. Can't rule out a stray shower or a thunderstorm early this evening. Otherwise, overnight low to 68. Now, tomorrow, we are in a slight risk area for a few strong to severe thunderstorms. During the afternoon and evening, partly cloudy. We've got a 60% chance for those thunderstorms. Some of these could produce damaging winds. Hail and heavy rain are high at 90. Scattered storms tomorrow night, 67 below. Saturday, partly cloudy and hot, 92. From Storm Team 11 Weather, I'm Chief Meteorologist Mark Reynolds.

0: get to the Ryan McGee piece about the College World Series. I was looking to see, there was a sports writer whose name slips me now, with CBS, who went on record last week of predicting every World Cup game. So we just got started. We got the first game in the books. Mexico has defeated South Africa 2-0. And so I wanted to see, because I kept his predictions, just to see how close he would get. Now, guess what he predicted the score of this first game is? Mexico 2, South Africa 0. I kid you not. So he's 1-for-1. 1-for-1. And he's 1-for-1 with a bullet, because he got the score exactly right. He's predicting South Korea to beat the Czech Republic. I'm sorry, I take it back. He's picking South Korea and the Czech Republic to play a 1-1 tie tonight. A 1-1 tie. Oh, that'll be good. That's exciting. That's awesome, isn't it? That's a good yawner. That's the one reason, you know, that's one of the reasons why I just can't get into this sport. But he eventually, by the way, picked Mexico to win the group, with South Korea second. Matter of fact, he doesn't have South Africa winning a single game. And I was kind of led to believe South Africa could finish second in this group, but not according to this prediction. In case you're wondering about what he's predicted for the U.S., he's got them winning 2-0 over Paraguay tomorrow. He then has them tying Australia before losing to Turkey. Although he has the U.S. team winning their group by goal differential. So we will see. How far does he got the U.S. men's team? He's got the U.S. men's team winning all the way into the quarterfinals before losing to Spain. Now, if you're with us earlier, you know I did a little thing that talked about, if you're with us at the very beginning of the show, I said there was a number of trends. There's only been 22 World Cups, or the 22 World Cup competitions. This is the 23rd. But there is a certain list of trends you can go by. I'm not going to go over them again. But when you do all those trends, you come up with five teams: Argentina, France, Germany, the Netherlands, and Spain. And when you put these trends together, one of those five teams could end up winning the World Cup. And it's interesting, of those five teams, he's got Spain, France, and Argentina all making it to the Final Four, not Germany or the Netherlands. So we will see. All right, the College World Series in Omaha tomorrow begins, and Ryan McGee says, holy smokes, what an NCAA baseball tournament it has been. So here's an idea. Leave it the heck alone. There are zero returning teams from last year's World Series participating in the edition that will begin tomorrow in Omaha. And that's okay. Heck, that happened last year too. The first time since 1957. So 23 different teams on college baseball's biggest stage over the span of 3 years, North Carolina being the only outlier by making it in 2024 and 2026. And that's okay, too. Speaking of hardball history repeating itself, well, we were all stunned off our sofas when the top two national seeds, number one UCLA and number two Georgia Tech, were bounced from the first round of this year's tourney. We shouldn't have been. Because what happened last year, too, to Vanderbilt and Texas, that's what happened this year. And, yeah, you know what? That's okay as well. Yes, the SEC has five of this year's eight World Series spots locked up. But this isn't your usual lineup of it just means more traditional powerhouses. Yes, Texas has played more World Series games than any other program and has six national titles to show for it, but its last one came when a Texan, George W. Bush, was still in the White House. This is Georgia's first trip back in 18 years when it was undermined by underdog Fresno State. Oklahoma has two titles, but its first was in 1951 and the last was in 1994. This is only Alabama's sixth Omaha visit, and two of those ended in runner-up finishes. And sure, Ole Miss won it all in 2022, but this is only its third World Series berth of this century, and in the 4 years since the Rebels dogpiled in Omaha, they failed to make the NCAA field twice amid many very loud shouts to can their head coach, Mike Bianco. The other three rungs on this year's bracket belong to the ACC, Big 12, and Sun Belt, including two teams that have never been to Omaha, our very first Friday opponents in Troy and West Virginia. North Carolina is making its 13th trip, very much a college baseball blue blood, but it has never won at all, famously finishing second to Oregon State in back-to-back heartbreakers in 2006 and 2007. Meanwhile, defending champ LSU isn't defending anything. The Tigers didn't even make the initial 64-team field, a field that spent its first two weekends being turned inside out by squads such as Cal Poly, Little Rock, and St. John's, with a whole lot of noise made along the way by St. Mary's, Jacksonville State, Milwaukee, and the Gauchos of UC Santa Barbara. A field that managed to send home 11 of the 16 national seeds, including three of the top four. Now, if you know your Omaha history, then you know that nearly every 8-team field has included at least one party crasher, from Dartmouth and Delaware's double dip of 1970 to Murray State last year. But never have we seen a full month of mayhem such as the one in which we are currently living. So hear me now and thank me later. Leave this sport alone. In this era of collegiate championship tinkering, when the biggest conferences are going full the Odyssey battlefield over college football playoff expansion, and the NCAA is inexplicably pumping up March Madness like it is a bad guy from Dig Dug, college baseball has become a perfect parody showcase. All of the stuff that everyone else is so busy trying to do to manufacture postseason drama, their motivation is explained as seeking more heart-stopping moments and more access to more programs when it comes to chances of winning a national title. In other words, the same stuff that college baseball is already producing and enjoying. Texas head coach Jim Schlossnagel said earlier this month, looking over the wacko bracket that remained after the opening weekend when his Longhorns had to battle UC Santa Barbara, as a coach, that's the kind of stuff that keeps you up at night because there are no off nights. But as a fan, not knowing what's coming next or what team might make a run because so many teams have the talent to do it now, that's pretty fun. It's more than fun. It's must-see sports TV. It's the reason so many people fill out so many brackets for the national basketball tournaments and inevitably revel in the upsets even when they burn their bracket down. But when was the last time either of the Final Fours included a true Cinderella? The past six men's foursomes included only two double-digit seeds. The past two editions had six number one seeds with a number two and a number three seed. This year's women's Final Four was also the four number one seeds. So what gives with this college baseball postseason free-for-all? Kyle Peterson, also known as the voice of college baseball, said, "I don't think there's one magic bullet here because the way these rosters are built, it was done so many different ways. You have a Troy roster that is packed with seniors, four-year guys. You have Texas, who had a group of core guys, but then just crushed it in the transfer portal. You have young rosters. You have guys who played together forever. You have lineups that were nearly all playing somewhere else last year. It's all over the place. And what works for my team what works for my team might not work for your team. It's kind of beautiful. It's also unpredictable. And isn't that the ultimate aim for any postseason? To be fair, yes, SEC baseball programs are shopping with cash and clout that most others don't have, powered by a conference-wide commitment to the sport that doesn't exist elsewhere when it comes to top-to-bottom effort. But Omaha invites can't be bought. Ask LSU, whose mastery of the transfer portal no doubt led to titles in 2023. Remember Paul Skeens transferred from Air Force in 2025. But this year's mix never clicked. North Carolina coach Scott Forbes said as his team headed into the trip to Omaha, you just don't know until you get everyone in the clubhouse and see what happens. When it works, and thankfully with our group, it really, really does, it's the best feeling. That's what we try to offer here, not just to win, but a chance to feel like you are in a dugout where you feel like you belong. The push that college baseball received in this new age of everyone has a shot came 1 year ago this week with the approval of the House versus NCAA settlement that finally unshackled the game from the eternally questioned and inexplicably decimal divided scholarship limit of 11.7. Now there are 34 scholarships to go with new 34-player roster limits, down from 40. On paper, that feels like it would play into the very large glove of the power conferences. But at least for now, it has helped mid-major programs go hunting with a lot more athletic ammo, with the ability to finally offer full rides to players they might have lost to the benches and bullpens of the bigger teams during the 40-man, the best I can offer you is a half a scholarship every other semester era. Ball players want to play ball. It's as simple as that. Troy head coach Skylar Meade said last week as his team prepared to host a super regional for the first time and now seeking to become the second straight Sun Belt team to make the finals following in Coastal Carolina's cleat steps. And if you have the right players on the right team at the right time, it's hard to beat those guys, he said. Just as it's hard to beat what the college baseball postseason has become. So spend the next 2 weeks taking it all in. Spend the next 2 weeks soaking it up. Spend that time appreciating that, yes, the beautiful bracket bonanza that everyone else is so desperately trying to create, it already exists. And Omaha is our reward. And then, for the love of the game, for the love of every game, leave it the heck alone. Couldn't agree with them more. If you haven't watched, I'll tell you what, not this past weekend of the Super Regionals, but the weekend before, with the regionals, some of the best baseball I've ever seen at any level. You couldn't have gotten any better than that three-game West Virginia-Kentucky series in Morgantown. I mean, think about it. The first game on Saturday, Kentucky wins 11-9 and forces West Virginia into the loser's bracket, where it wins early on Sunday and then plays Kentucky again Sunday night. Jumps ahead 3-0, jumps ahead 6-3, and then falls behind 9-6 going into the ninth inning before it scores 5 runs in the top of the ninth to win the game 11-9 and force a decisive game on Monday. A game in which West Virginia jumped out to a 4-0 lead. Kentucky comes back to tie it up at 4-4. Actually, I'm sorry, West Virginia had a 5-1 lead, and then Kentucky tied it in the top of the eighth with 4 runs at 5-5, and then West Virginia wins it in the bottom of the ninth, 6-5. And that was just one series. That was just one regional. How about Virginia Tech and UCLA? They had the number one seed on the ropes, had a 2-run lead going into the bottom of the ninth inning, only to let UCLA score 3 runs and not only eliminate Virginia Tech, but keep the number one seed's hopes alive, even though they would eventually lose yet again to St. Mary's, who would then lose to Cal Poly in the championship. But like Ryan McGee pointed out, you start out with 16 seeds. Those are the ones that host the regional. And by the time we had gotten through the regionals and the super regionals, 11 of those 16 teams had been eliminated. 11. West Virginia, North Carolina, Alabama, Georgia, and Texas. I believe those are the five that were in the top 16 that made it to Omaha. Troy, Ole Miss, Oklahoma made it all the way to the Elite Eights to Omaha for the women, for the Men's College World Series. And it all gets started tomorrow afternoon at 2 o'clock Eastern Time. It'll be West Virginia against Troy. The two first-timers playing each other. Almost doesn't seem fair, does it? That the two first-timers should be playing each other right out of the chute, but that's indeed the case. But that's the way the bracket was set up. And so that's the way it'll be. But the two first-timers will play each other, and then it will be North Carolina playing Ole Miss in the second game tomorrow. Then on Saturday, the first game will be Alabama and Oklahoma, followed by Georgia and Texas. And it's interesting, you got five SEC teams in it. Four of them are in the same bracket. Only Ole Miss is not in the all-SEC bracket. They're in that upper bracket, or bracket one, and then the lower bracket, or bracket two, has the four SEC teams, Alabama, Oklahoma, Georgia, and Texas. So we'll see what happens. But there's a part of me pulling for Troy simply because of the coach's name, Skyler Meade. And he spells it the right way with the E at the end. So there you go. Go Troy. All right, as we wrap things up, a couple of updates. Mexico defeated South Africa 2-0. And that is the final there. And over on the baseball side of things today, Mets beat the Cardinals 5-4. The Tigers beat the Twins 11-0. Marlins shut out the D-backs 2-0. They're in the middle of the ninth, and last chance for the Rockies. They trail the Cubs 9-2. And in the bottom of the fifth, it is Texas leading the Royals in Kansas City 3-2. Later on tonight, it is the Braves and White Sox. The Braves trying to avoid their first sweep of the season after dropping the first two on the south side Tuesday and then last night. Martin Perez, the former White Sox pitcher, will be going for the Braves tonight. That's all for me. Have yourself a nice and safe evening. I am back with you Monday morning. I'm in for Jacob Monday morning, so I won't be back here with you at 3 o'clock till Tuesday afternoon. But Jacob needing to be off on Monday, I will be in for him on the Morning Monster on Monday morning, and then I'll be back here on Sportsline Tuesday afternoon at 3 o'clock.
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4: 20 years ago, the average attention span was about 2.5 minutes. Today, it's just 47 seconds. Pretty disconcerting. That's according to new research out of UC Irvine. But really, this isn't our fault, at least not entirely. We can blame technology and the world around us. Attention, it turns out, is not an unlimited resource. You only have so much of it to give. Start paying more attention to what times of the day you seem to be at your mental peak. Try to knock out the more complicated stuff during that time. It's also important to take breaks every so often so you can more easily lock in when you're trying to concentrate.

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1: 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The greatest comeback in the history of sports last night at MSG? It's right up there with the Falcons' 28-3 Super Bowl collapse and any other game you could think of. Knicks were down 29 in the third quarter and 20 in the fourth. It took a perfect storm, and now they're one win away from their first title in 53 years. How do the Spurs come back after that? I'm Pat Boyle.
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3: We're looking at partly cloudy skies. Can't rule out a stray shower or a thunderstorm early this evening. Otherwise, overnight low to 68. Now, tomorrow, we are in a slight risk area for a few strong to severe thunderstorms. During the afternoon and evening, partly cloudy. We've got a 60% chance for those thunderstorms. Some of these could produce damaging winds, hail, and heavy rain. Our high at 90. Scattered storms tomorrow night, 67 below. Saturday, partly cloudy and hot, 92. From Storm Team 11 Weather, I'm Chief Meteorologist Mark Reynolds.
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1: NBA Finals game four tonight. Knicks Spurs at the Garden, and I'm feeling good. I'm feeling really good, baby. In my loins. My loins are girded.
2: You better not.
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4: What did you just do?
5: Harper, three-pointer. That's got another three. That's the 13th three-pointer.
6: Brunson misses. You see that all the time in the NBA. One team gets an enormous lead.
5: You're right. Not in the finals, you'd expect.
6: Harper turns, banks it home. 12 points for Harper.
7: It's just not enough length against Wemby at the rim.
6: Harper wide open. Harper nails another one. And that sets a new finals record for most threes in a half.
8: This is all your fault.
6: Top of the clock. Finds Alvarado. Open look. Alvarado, three-pointer. It's good. Brunson with Wemby on him. Drives, pulls back. Shot clock at five. Brunson fires up a three. Puts it in! 1 point game! Shot clock at six. Castle on him now. Brunson, stutter dribble. Drives inside. Goes up, floaters up. It's good! The Knicks take the lead with 1:22 remaining!
9: I'm not leaving.
10: Let's just go flat for Jalen Brunson. Allow him to operate at the top. 101.
6: Brunson gets it. Fires up a three. Shot no good. The chip. It's gone. It's gone. It's gone. With 1:02 remaining. Knicks take the lead. OG Anunoby. And it's 107-106. Bedlam here at the Garden. They can't believe it.
11: This is happening. This is really happening.
6: No timeouts left. They have to get it in. Harper lobs it inside. Castle hasn't lost it. That's it. It's over. The greatest comeback in NBA playoff history. The Knicks pull off the miracle comeback and lead it 3-1. Now one win away from a title.
12: Pat Boyle doesn't just guarantee any old win. When Pat Boyle guarantees a win, you get the greatest comeback of sports. 29 down. They were down 29. The game was over. OG Anunoby with the shot of a lifetime, with the tipping of a lifetime. Go New York, go New York, go.
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1: 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Here on Westwood One Sports, I'm Pat Boyle, filling in for Brad Evans tonight. 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We're going to ask a lot of questions for you tonight, and we're going to ask for a lot of your thoughts. But right off the bat, is that the greatest comeback you've ever seen? Is that the greatest comeback in the history of sports? 310-840-4910. You can call. You can text. 310-840-4910. Great, tremendous production there from producer Brandon Combs, getting my personal guarantee yesterday afternoon before game four, saying that the Knicks were going to win. All of the highlights with the Knicks being down as many as 29 in the third quarter. And I think it's the greatest comeback in the history of sports. I might be a little bit biased, Kate, but, oh, man. And then, yes, I did lose my absolute nuts and bolts last night, putting that video on social media as well. So I guaranteed a win. It looked like the Knicks were going to get blown out of the building, nearly down by 30. It's the greatest win I've ever seen in my entire life. Great job by producer Brandon Combs. Kate, can't wait to talk sports with you for 5 hours today and tomorrow. How you doing? What do you think? Greatest comeback in the history of sports, or am I living in the moment?
2: I mean, Pat, I'm doing pretty good, but I can guarantee I'm not doing as good as you are today on this Thursday. It has to be one of the greatest comebacks in the history of sport. It has to be the greatest, I think you would say, because of the nature of what that game meant, right? Like, you take the first two on the road if you're the Knicks. You come back, you lose game three. If you lose game four going back to San Antonio, the momentum is gone. I mean, it was already kind of shifting back to San Antonio. So what that win not only meant with, like, the erase of the 29-point deficit, but how the series would have changed going back to San Antonio, if you're tied 2-2, I think that's a piece that makes it the greatest comeback in, at least in the history of the NBA, or history of the NBA finals for sure.
1: Yeah, and look, and this isn't just any old game here. Like you mentioned, this is the NBA Finals. Like, the Knicks just set the biggest comeback in NBA Finals history. And biggest comeback in NBA history is 36 points. Okay, that was for a game that was in, like, January in 94 between the Nuggets and the Jazz, I think. Biggest comeback in NBA playoff history was the LA Clippers in game two of the first round back in 2019. And that was 31 points. Kate, this was 29 points in the third. They were down by as many as 20 in the fourth. Game four of the NBA Finals. Like you said, all the context that matters. San Antonio is on their way to winning two in a row, completely erasing the Knicks' momentum, going back to San Antonio, where they'd be the favorite to win game five, but they'd be the favorites once again to win the series. The Knicks trying to win their first title in 53 years. Wemby trying to win his first title in his first year in the playoffs. Like, yeah, I think you have to add the context. And when you do add that context, for me, it's the greatest comeback in NBA history. I know, again, there were larger comebacks. Largest playoff comeback was only 2 points more. But I think it's the greatest comeback in sports history, because this wasn't the conference finals. This wasn't the second round. This wasn't the first round. It wasn't a regular season game. This is the finals. And the only other games off the top of my head that I can think of here, Kate, to compare this game to, Super Bowl 51. The infamous 28-3 by the Atlanta Falcons. Okay, 25 points in an NFL game you would think is impossible to collapse from. But that was Tom Brady, and that was the Patriots, and they had voodoo magic on their side, the dynasty getting one more Super Bowl with Brady and Bill. So it's like, were we really that surprised when it happened, when the Patriots did it, and it, you know, Matt Ryan and the Falcons and Shanahan calling the plays, the guy who's one of the biggest chokers in playoff history. So for me, it's a bigger comeback than 28-3 in the Super Bowl. It's a bigger comeback than 1993, the Bills coming back from 35-3 down to beat the Oilers in overtime. Wasn't the Super Bowl. It was a playoff game. And then, like, if you really want to start to get creative, is this a bigger comeback than the Red Sox coming back from 0-3 down in the ALCS against the Yankees in 2004? I think this game last night tops all of it. And again, anybody wants to call, text 310-840-4910, say, I'm living in the moment. That's not the greatest comeback in the history of sports. You could do that. But I still stand by it. I don't think I'll ever see a comeback, whether it's in a series or a singular game like that, when you consider the circumstances.
2: Well, and also, Pat, you have to consider, like, I mean, this is the fourth quarter where they're doing this. A lot of the other comebacks have, you know, an entire, the first quarter or first half, like you alluded to in some of those other NBA games. Like, okay, you're down that big in the first half. You still have a lot of time left to go. This is a fourth quarter comeback where you're down by 20 points. And then also just like the stakes and the impact of it. That's, I think, what makes this the biggest comeback. I mean, you can go back to the, what is it, 2008 NBA Finals with the Lakers and Celtics. Celtics came back game four in that one. That was big. They were down 24 in that game. But again, that was a first half deficit. It's just the fact that time's wasting away in that game, and yet the Knicks continue to just chip away and chip away and chip away. And I mean, I know we'll get into this conversation, and it's been one that's been had throughout, you know, all day today on every talk show, is, was that more of a meltdown of the Spurs or a win of the Knicks? I mean, a little bit of both, but the fact that the Knicks even had the guts to kind of hang in there in the second half when you're down by that much. That's what makes it so impressive.
1: Yeah, and that's a great comp, too. The 2008 Finals Game 4 with the Celtics, they were down 20 in the third. The Knicks were down 29 in the third, and they were down 20 in the fourth. So, I fully understand that maybe I sound like a Knicks homer. Maybe I sound like I'm living in the moment. I remember what it felt like watching Super Bowl 51 with Matty Ice, Matty Ryan, and the Falcons seemingly trying to sit on the ball, wasting time. And the Patriots, they needed overtime to complete that comeback. That doesn't make it any less special. That doesn't mean it's not the greatest comeback in NFL history. I think that is over the Bills coming back from 35-3 down against the Oilers. I think Brady and the Patriots coming back in Super Bowl 51 is the greatest NFL comeback of all time. But I think it's now been topped. I think it's now been topped by last night. 29 in the third, 20 in the fourth. And I think, you know, to transition now, yeah, is that more of a Knicks comeback or is it more of a Spurs meltdown? I'm not gonna toe the fence here. I'm not gonna ride the fence. I am gonna pick a side. But I do want everybody out there to know that you need a perfect storm to get a comeback of that magnitude. It's not 100% one or the other. But to quote Charles Barkley from last night, the San Antonio Spurs may be the dumbest basketball team in the history of civilization. And I do think when you look at last night, yes, the Knicks came alive. And Jose, you heard the highlights there in the open. Jose Alvarado coming off the bench and playing incredible defense, pressuring and forcing turnovers. Brunson with 36, OG Anunoby, I said it, shot of a lifetime, game of a lifetime. 33 points on 10 of 15, and he hit 7 threes. And he was getting rebounds over Wemby in the fourth quarter, playing lockdown defense. Like, oh, there's a conversation to be had about whether or not OG Anunoby can win Finals MVP. He can. He might. He can. But as great as the Knicks played in the second half, you needed the Spurs to self-destruct in order for that to happen. And so, Kate, I do think this is more of a Spurs collapse because De'Aaron Fox, I mean, there are highlight montages put together of just the brain-dead plays that he was making, throwing the ball away to nobody. To nobody, wasting time, thinking he's James Harden, the step back threes when there's like 15 seconds left on the shot clock and you're up by 20. It's like, dude, what are you doing? Wemby in the fourth quarter was a disaster. He looked gassed. He looked out of energy. He only made, what, two shots? One of them was an alley-oop and the other was a big bucket at the time with 3 minutes left, and then he didn't end up making another shot. Bricks the free throws. Can't grab getting out, rebounded. And Stephon Castle turning the ball over. Mitch Johnson. I don't know what the hell Mitch Johnson was thinking. Like, I'm not a guy that plays not to lose. But when you're up 20 in the fourth quarter, okay, maybe like two or three possessions, you could take the shot clock down to 5 for S's and G's just to waste time and then try to get a quality shot. They're taking shots with 12 seconds left on the clock, Kate. So, yes, it was more of a Spurs meltdown for me. That doesn't make it any less special for me. That doesn't mean it's not the greatest comeback in history because the Knicks still had to do it. But we look at who is more responsible for this last night. For me, it's the Spurs.
2: It has to be the Spurs. And I mean, you can even say it's Fox is at most the one most responsible for this meltdown because of, I mean, you just alluded to a lot of those things, but two turnovers in the last minute of the third quarter. He almost got picked with like 2:45 left in the fourth and had to launch a three with the shot clock going down. He had the foul on Jose Alvarado, who would have had an over and back. What was that in the final couple minutes of that game? That was a like game altering play. So like, and then of course the layup that OG blocked. So like this was a meltdown of a Fox game and a Fox second half, but the Spurs as a whole. And the question of, is this Spurs team just too young to win a title? That was the kind of the question all season long. And I was someone that was arguing, no, I don't think they are. I mean, Wemby's played in the Olympics. He's played in some big games, like European players. They don't necessarily shrink in those moments. Yeah, they do. if you're in the second half of game, what were we, game four yesterday?
1: Game four, yeah.
2: That's when Wemby, shrunk. He missed those two free throws as well, where he's been shooting 80%+ from the free throw line throughout the series, and all of a sudden you get into a tighter game and your backs are against the wall with the team coming back in the second half. And Wemby misses those two free throws. So the Spurs just completely imploded. They shrunk. The moment was way too big for them. And Mitch Johnson, I think, yes, he's a young coach and he has a young team, but he's still the head coach of the Spurs. And he deserves a lot of the blame in how that second half went and how he managed some of his timeouts and the runs that the Knicks made. So you have to give a ton of credit to New York and what they did in the second half. OG Anunoby, Jose Alvarado, they both had huge fourth quarters, 8 points apiece in the fourth for them, 9 for Brunson. But this was all about the Spurs just completely melting down and not knowing quite how to handle the pressure mounting on them late in the game.
1: Yeah, look, you want to blame a young coach? Sure, Mitch Johnson, this is only his second year. But, I mean, again, he basically was learning. He was being prepped to fill the shoes of Pop for a couple of years now. I don't want to hear that this is too young of a team. You mentioned Wemby. It's a guy that played professional basketball overseas before he came to the NBA, played in the Olympics. He's the only one that missed free throws. Stephon Castle's 21 years old. He had ice in his veins. He didn't miss. Nobody missed a free throw on the Spurs last night outside of Wemby, who missed three, and those two massive ones with under 2 minutes to go, with under 3 minutes to go, that allowed the Knicks to finally take that lead in the fourth quarter. So the blame is on Wemby. And the other person, like you said, to blame maybe more than anybody else, at least in terms of players, is De'Aaron Fox, who is a veteran, who has been in the league for 6, 7, 8 years, that had some playoff experience before this year, going back to his time with the Kings. And he's got a nearly $50 million per year extension kicking in next year. It hasn't even kicked in yet. That's the guy that made the most mistakes. And then it's your head coach. Yes, it's Mitch Johnson. I mean, again, run some different half court sets. Like, you got to know, it's one thing, right, for players to hit 11 of their first 16 threes and they're 14 of 25 from deep at half, Kate. They set an NBA Finals record for most threes in the first half. You got to know that the players themselves are in the moment. They're like, oh, my God, we can't miss. We're going to keep taking threes. That's on you as the head coach to say, hey, guys, we can't expect to be making these shots again in the second half. And any little opening, this team's not going to quit. Here are some of the different sets we need to run. Some ISO sets for Wemby. Some ISO for Stephon Castle, who has been a nightmare for the Knicks to defend all series. Get Wemby in the post. You had Karl Anthony Towns with 4 fouls early in the third quarter. You have the option. They played Hakimich once when they were up by 25. And in the moment, I'm like, are you freaking kidding me? This team's up by 25 playing Hakimich? Keep doing it. Keep doing it. Mitch Johnson, like, all of a sudden, they got the Knicks made that first little run in the third quarter. Then the Spurs went back up by 20. And it was that point on, he was like, oh, yeah, I guess we're good. This game's settled. We're just going to, screw around, play grab ass, do whatever you want here the rest of this game. We're not going to blow this. And then if it happens, it's a blur, man. Look at Kenny Atkinson. Like, the Knicks already did this. They erased a 22-point deficit with 8 minutes in the fourth quarter against the Cavaliers in game one. You knew this team was capable of it. So as the head coach, you've got to do everything in your power to make sure it doesn't happen. And when you lead by that many, I don't care how unconscious they were in the first half and couldn't make a three in the second half, you just simply can't blow that lead.
2: How about you get your 7-6 guy down low? I mean, 17 of your 39 shots in the second half came from deep. You missed 8 in a row. Not all of those being Wemby, but you have Wemby. I mean, jacking threes probably isn't the right term because he's got a good 3-point shot, but like, get him inside. And also, Pat, since 2003, when this award became a thing, we're in 2006 now. So there's only been 3 years of it, right? Two of those years, the winners have been De'Aaron Fox and Jalen Brunson. One of those players looks like the clutch player of the year, the award. The other looked like he'd never been in a high-stakes basketball game before, De'Aaron Fox. Like, that's the comparison. That both clutch players of the year in the NBA, and only one of them comes up clutch, it seems like, game after game after game. And De'Aaron Fox, anything but clutch in that fourth quarter, in that entire game, really, yesterday.
1: Yeah, again, number to join the show, 310-840-4910. We've got phone lines open. We've already got ton of texts that have come through. We'll get to those here in just a second. But the question for you, after the Knicks come from 29 points down last night to stun the Spurs and take a 3-1 lead in the NBA Finals? Is that the greatest comeback in the history of sports? Comparing it to the 28-3 comeback by Brady and the Patriots. The Bills coming back from 35-3 down against the Oilers. The Boston Red Sox, you want to even get a little bit of a wider scope, 0-3 down in a whole series coming back against the Yankees in the ALCS. I don't think you're going to find a greater comeback than what we saw last night, but the debate is there to be had for you. 310-840-4910. And again, was this more of a Spurs collapse, or was this more of just a Knicks incredible comeback? Let's get to some texts here out of the gate. And we get to Neil from Vancouver, 604 number. Neil texts in, the 2004 Bo Sox down 3-0 in the ALCS was the craziest comeback, man. Dave Roberts stealing the bag and Manny Ramirez and Ortiz leading the way to break the curse. Yeah, look, that's we're bending it a little, right? That's a whole series, but yeah. Never been done before, never been done since. Coming 0-3 down in a baseball series and a best of seven in Major League Baseball. It's close. It's close, Kate. And yes, you consider the context there, the curse of the Bambino, 1918, the walk-offs from Big Poppy. You mentioned Neil mentioned Dave Roberts stealing the bag, the bloody sock game from Schilling. That was like a freaking movie. Like, you couldn't have scripted that. But I still think last night was a better comeback.
2: I think we can compartmentalize these. Like, let's call that the greatest comeback, the series comeback type of thing, right? The greatest single game comeback, that I think has to go down between the Patriots and the Falcons, and what we saw last night. And I mean, I still go with what we saw last night because the Patriots comeback led by Tom Brady, who is arguably the greatest quarterback of all time, where like you have, is Jalen Brunson going to be the greatest player in NBA history? Probably not. Maybe Knicks history, but you have a bunch of extremely talented players, but I don't think any of those players on that Knicks team at the end of their careers is going to be the best in the sport, in the NBA. Whereas Tom Brady, he led that comeback. He's the best quarterback that we've seen in the NFL. I mean, that's up for debate, but that's what makes the Knicks come back a little bit different than what we saw in that Super Bowl.
1: No, I don't think that is up for debate. That's a great point. Tom Brady's the greatest of all time. He's the greatest of all time to do it. As much as I love Brunson, and I'll go to war for Brunson, Becky Hammon, I'm looking at you. One more win. Don't you worry. I got the comeuppance for you, Becky Hammon, and all the Brunson doubters and all the Brunson haters. He'll probably never be the greatest in the sport in any year. Like, Brunson's not the best player. Brunson's not better than Jokic, than SGA, than Wemby. He's been playing better than him. I don't know. Maybe that's – I said the Knicks are going to win the series after game one because they have the best player in the series. Right now, I think that's true. But moving forward, I've been a very, very vocal critic of Wemby. Brunson's not better than him. Over all around, he's not better than Jokic. He's not better than SGA. He's not better than Luka. So, yeah, that's a great point, Kate, that you make. Tom Brady, the greatest of all time, that made that comeback. Nobody on the Knicks is going to be the greatest of all time. That ain't going to be the greatest player in the league at any point. Let's get to another text here. 918 number. And again, if you do text us, we love that. Just put your name and where you're from. That way we can feature you and shout you out on the show. 918 number text in. Knicks Nation will put up a statue of OG Anunoby when they win the NBA title. And I said it. I tweeted out when it happened. Kate. Like, that's like the Muhammad Ali poster that like almost every kid had in their bedroom growing up, the knockout, right? Like him standing, I forget who knocked out.
2: I have
1: out,
2: that
1: but
2: poster
1: just
2: in my living room right now.
1: Yeah.
2: I moved in my husband's man cave when we got married. So the poster just stayed. But yes, that's to your point. That's in living rooms.
1: Yeah. That, the Jordan shot in game six against the Jazz. OG Anunoby in the sea of bodies, with the tip in the hand of God, as Carl Anthony Towns called it. That's a poster that lives on forever. And yes, OG Anunoby, I will start building with my own hands, my bare hands. I'll start building an OG Anunoby statue outside of Madison Square Garden right now. And finally, 608 number Texan. Now that's how you open a show. Gave me chills. Go New York, go New York, go. Yeah. Again, shout out to producer Brandon Combs for that incredibly produced open with all the highlights, my guarantee, me going nuts afterwards. So we're just getting rolling here. The number to join, 310-840-4910. 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Again, what is the greatest comeback that you ever witnessed in your sports life? You don't have to say last night. That's fine, because I'll be saying it for the next 5 hours. Do you have that question to answer? And also, was it more of a Spurs collapse, or do you just give the Knicks all the credit for making that comeback? I'm Pat Boyle. I got Kate Constable with me in for Brad Evans. This is BetMGM Tonight here on Westwood One Sports.
0: The Knicks are one win away from their first NBA title in over 50 years. New York can case it. Up 3-1 in the series. Can they finish the job? Game 5 is in San Antonio. Saturday night, Westwood One Sports. 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
9: How often do you stop to wonder whether you should share something that's revealing, maybe even embarrassing, with a partner, a friend, or even your boss? In her new book called Revealing, The Underrated Power of Oversharing, behavioral scientist Leslie John says doing just that can help you deepen relationships that are vital to your life. We need people to trust us in order to get things like love, friendship, and career success. That's what she told us. When you make yourself vulnerable by revealing something sensitive, it does make other people trust you. In turn, when you ask someone to reveal something about themselves, showing that interest will generally lead someone to like you more. Why? Because people like to be asked about themselves, she says. It also signals that they are discriminating and choosy, but in a good way. I'm Dr. Sanjay Gupta, helping you live a better life.
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17: It's the greatest comeback in the history of sports, in my opinion. The Knicks coming back from 29 down in an NBA Finals game in Game 4 last night to stun the Spurs and beat them 107-106. The Knicks now up 3-1. Question for you on the phones, on the text line. What's the greatest comeback you've ever witnessed in your lifetime, in your sports life? Greatest comeback that you've ever witnessed. If it was last night, awesome. If it was anything else, great. Kate and I debated this versus Super Bowl 51. Patriots coming back from 28-3 down. The Buffalo Bills coming back from 35-3 down against the Oilers. And if you, again, want to get a little creative, the 2004 ALCS, yes, it was an entire series, but we did have a texter mention that. The Red Sox coming from 3-0 down to knock out the Yankees and then end the curse of the Bambino and win the World Series against the St. Louis Cardinals. And also for you to consider, was this more of a Spurs collapse, or was, do you give the Knicks more credit for the comeback itself? 310-840-4910. We've got a couple of texters here. You guys are lighting up the text line. We do have open phone lines if you want to get in for a phone call. But you guys are lighting up the text line here. Let's get to another text, Kate. Caleb from Bama weighs in and says, we're blaming Mitch and Fox, meaning Mitchell Johnson and De'Aaron Fox, and giving OG and Alvarado credit. All rightfully so, but Mike Brown should get a ton of credit for last night. Tom Thibodeau loses that game last night along with 90%+ of coaches, made incredible first and fourth quarter adjustments, which in my opinion are harder than halftime, kept his guys focused and energized, had as much to do with the comeback, I think, last night as anybody with the Knicks. Yeah, the fourth quarter adjustments for sure. The first, there wasn't really any first quarter adjustments that got made, Kate. I mean, Carl Anthony Towns got into foul trouble 65 seconds into the game. They had to go to Mitchell Robinson, and then we saw Ariel Huck-Porty in the game. Those aren't adjustments. That's just like, oh my gosh, this is like red alert in the first quarter. The fourth quarter adjustments was more so, I think, the lack of adjustments that the Spurs made, and they stopped making shots. The Knicks played their game. Like, the Knicks continue. Now, again, I will give Mike Brown a ton of credit. Bringing in Jose Alvarado, who played most of that fourth quarter, his defense forcing San Antonio to play faster. Yes, that was the biggest adjustment that was made. But, I love giving Mike Brown credit for last night. But I think it was kind of, hey, like, out of necessity, this is what we have to do. Bringing Jose Alvarado in, yeah, Tom Thibodeau Tibbs probably doesn't do that. But... again, I think this is still more of a Spurs collapse.
0: The first half, I don't think those were like adjustments at all. You were kind of handcuffed if you're Mike Brown in terms of what you were able to do because of the foul trouble that Cat was in. Yes, the Jose Alvarado piece, playing the two guard set with he and Brunson, then Brunson's not being defended 90+ feet from the basket. And, you know, as you're trying to mount this comeback and exerting so much energy, maybe a little bit of that comes off Brunson because Alvarado can handle the ball. Having the two guards up top, I mean, if Brunson's doubled, you kick it off to Alvarado and he can run the offense being another point guard out there for Brunson. So in that manner, yeah, I think those are adjustments that were made. And I mean, Mike Brown going 12 deep, that's probably something that Tibbs wouldn't do. So I do give Mike Brown credit for just kind of just trying to

0: throw things at the wall and see what's going to stick. I mean, that's kind of what he did that entire second half, was just keep his rotations moving until he found something that really worked, and that was Alvarado. So in that aspect, yeah, I think there's some credit that goes to Mike Brown. But it's, and also, I guess you could also add this into the credit of Mike Brown, is just keeping his players believing that they can come back in this game. I think that's also just a reflection of the leadership of Jalen Brunson and Karl-Anthony Towns and Josh Hart and those players. So I'm not sure that, you know, really goes all towards Mike Brown, but as a, you know, the culture that he's built is part of what allowed this team to believe that they could still come back being down that much. So that's where credit some goes to Mike Brown a little bit more.
1: Yeah, I mean, Mike Brown's not Newt Rockne, right, firing up the Knicks in the halftime locker room. They stayed focused and energized because that's who they have dogs on this freaking team. That's Jalen Brunson, the captain, the leadership you mentioned, Kate. That's OG Anunoby. That's Josh Hart. Like, that's the guys that are the leaders on this team are the reason why the Knicks never gave up and never give up. And that's why they did the same exact thing against the Cleveland Cavaliers in game one. But again, I agree with Caleb from Alabama. Tom Thibodeau Tibbs does lose that game because he's not going 12 deep. Jeremy Sohan's never seen the floor. I forgot the Knicks had Jeremy Sohan. I was like, oh my God, I forgot. This guy was on the Spurs earlier in the year. He played 3 minutes. And here's the thing. Again, Tibbs does lose that game because he doesn't go 12 deep. But this is what I will say about Mike Brown. Jordan Clarkson was on the floor for 5 minutes. It was 5 minutes too many. He was terrible. The Knicks actually probably could have made this comeback a lot quicker. Jordan Clarkson, 5 minutes of just waste, a waste product on the floor. Deuce McBride, who I love, Deuce, every time he shoots a three. I mean, he shot four of them and he missed all four. He did absolutely nothing. So, you know, Landry Shamet played 21 minutes. And yes, he's been a spark plug at times. It was the move to Alvarado. There was a couple of chess pieces Mike Brown made, and he got his pieces knocked right off the board. It was when he went to Alvarado, that's when things really started to kick into high gear and change here for the Knicks. Let's get to some more texts. 808 number, Joseph from Hawaii. Wow. We got a Hawaiian checking in. So it's like noon right now. It's basically high noon. Maybe Joseph's on his lunch break, and he texts in, Spurs collapse, terrible coaching, and mental meltdown for Fox. Yeah, I think that's, you want to make it as short in summation as possible, Kate. I think that's it. De'Aaron Fox, who is the veteran on this team, was god-awful in the second half. Numerous turnovers, terrible shot selection, and yeah, terrible coaching. Mitch Johnson just failing to make adjustments.
0: And this is the, I mean, there's been other instances, but the ones that stand out the most of the coaching issues with Mitch Johnson. And again, he's a young coach and he's got his team in his second, this is his first, I mean, correct me if I'm wrong, Pat, but is this his first full season as Spurs head coach? Last year, he was the interim head coach for Pop. And so this is the first time this is his team, and he's gotten his team to the finals. So you got to give the guy credit for that. But he also had that blunder in game two where when Wemby threw the ball off Castle's back, like, Mitch Johnson could have called a timeout and settled his young team before Wemby, you know, the ball left Wemby's hands. That was something, and it's all hindsight. It's all 2020. There's reasons for allowing Wemby to just push the ball and try and get up court in that play. But there have been a couple different coaching blunders that you can point to for Mitch Johnson. So yeah, Joseph from Hawaii, I think you're spot on there. Coaching had some question marks. And then Fox, I mean, we discussed in that first segment all the meltdowns throughout the game for De'Aaron Fox.
1: Yeah, Mitch Johnson technically was the interim head coach last year. It's a good point. Pop, member had that stroke like right in the first 2 weeks of the season. And so Mitch Johnson ended up coaching and has on his ledger 77 games from last year. I think that was... I guess at the minimum moment, it was a surprise.
0: We could say this is his second year. Yeah, I mean, that's 77 games. That's the full season, basically.
1: Yeah, and in the moment, I guess it was a surprise that, like, oh, wow, like, Pop's got to step aside. I think that people in the Spurs organization probably knew that was not a long time away from happening. And so I think he was kind of handpicked. It was just a matter of when, not if. So, yeah, first actual season as head coach. But, again, this is his second year. If we are, if we're, you know, being real about it. More text, 240 number, Texan Adrian from Maryland. Hey, Pat and Kate, great game, but I think it was more of a Spurs collapse because the Knicks really didn't start the fourth on fire. The Spurs scored 30 points in the second half, which is crazy. And OG is no doubt MVP. He's been the most consistent in this series. You know, that's another good argument to have, Kate, is Is it Brunson no matter what happens in game five and a potential game six? Or does OG Anunoby actually have a legit shot to win the finals MVP? I think he does. We can get into more detail of it later, but I'll keep it short here. And I'll say OG Anunoby absolutely has a very, I wouldn't even say small, he's got a very decent chance of winning finals MVP if he has another game like he did last night.
0: I think he needs one more big game out of him. And maybe that's maybe one more game is all we get in this series. But if you, I mean, looking at the plays that he made in last night's game, not only the final tip back, but the block on Fox. And then there were several others. So, yes, OG has a case for MVP. But if you look at the totality of the four games so far, Cat was great in those first two. His MVP candidacy is totally out the window after the last two games. But Brunson's been the steady hand throughout. So Brunson would still have to be my front runner. I think you'd agree on that, too, is that right now Brunson is the front runner. OG. Yes. How he played in game four and those big time plays and the big time moments, that those are MVP worthy plays. And I think if the Spurs win that game, the series completely shifts. Not only one going back to San Antonio, but the momentum, I mean, are the Knicks totally deflated? So those were big time plays enough to be considered for MVP. But it's right now, I mean, it's got to be Brunson. If the award were given out to
1: them. I agree. OG needs to have another big game. He's close. And one more big game, another 30-piece. But here's the thing. I mean, he had the game of a lifetime last night. He has the tip-back game winner with 33 points and 10 of 15 from the field with 7 threes. And Brunson outscores him, and Brunson scores 36. And, like, Brunson has been inefficient, yes, but Brunson has still been leading the Knicks in scoring almost every single game. One more quick text to get to here. I think it's a follow-up, actually, from Caleb in Alabama. Who mentioned the credit, you know, credit Mike Brown. And Caleb follows up with whatever game plan they had going into the game got thrown out in the first quarter. Yes, he was pigeonholed, but going 12 deep in the first and sitting Bridges and starting Alvarado in the fourth was more what I was talking about. Yeah. Again, Caleb, good points. I maybe nitpicked the parts that I disagreed with, but yes, that was that last sentence that you mentioned, starting Alvarado in the fourth quarter and having Bridges on the bench. Was definitely that's what kickstarted it. That was the ignition. That was the nause button, right? Kate, you ever play like Need for Speed or whatever and you hit the nause button and all of a sudden you go 200 miles an hour? That was starting Jose Alvarado to start the fourth quarter for the Knicks.
0: Can't say I have, Pat, not a big video game, but I understand the analogy right there. So yes, Caleb from Alabama, you are correct in that.
1: That was the jetpack. That was the
0: like the star, whatever you get on the Mario Kart, you run over those things and you just start zooming. That's what that is. that's more my analogy there.
1: Yes, I was going to, I'm keeping it PG. I was going to go to something else, but we'll just leave it at that. We got to grab a break anyway. So more of your texts, more of your calls, 310-840-4910. More of a Spurs collapse, more of a Knicks incredible comeback. Either way. Was it the greatest comeback you've ever witnessed in the history of sports? If not, what was? That's your phone line and that's your text line. That's your question to answer. 310-840-4910. Kate Constable is with me in for Brad Evans. I'm Pat Boyle. We're going to go streaking when we come back right here on BetMGM tonight on Westwood One Sports.
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11: People have started using AI for all sorts of things, but I cannot think of an area where the stakes are higher than your health. First of all, I'll tell you this. I know doctors who have cracked some seemingly impossible cases with the help of AI, so it can be a powerful tool. But AI can also hallucinate, provide bad advice, and be just as confident when it does that. If you do decide to plug any personal medical information into one of these chatbots, you should know that while the companies that created them have robust privacy protections in place, they are not bound by HIPAA, like your healthcare provider is. Whatever the advice presented to you, take it with a degree of healthy skepticism. Always get a second opinion. And remember, if you ever experience concerning symptoms, skip the AI consult and head straight to the ER. I'm Dr. Sanjay Gupta, helping you live a better life.
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0: back. BetMGM tonight, Westwood One Sports. I'm Pat Boyle. Kate Constable's with me tonight and tomorrow, filling in for Brad Evans. Phone number to join the show, 310-840-4910. 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If your bet hits, you're cashing out with an even bigger payout. All right, Kate, this is your first time doing it. Are you ready to go streaking?
1: How am I ever, Pat? Let's do it.
0: All righty, let's go streaking.
2: We won a game yesterday. We win one today. That's two in a row. We win one tomorrow. That's called a winning streak. It has happened before.
3: We're going streaking!
0: Yeah! All righty, obviously we don't literally mean streaking. This is the game we play every day around 6:45 p.m. Eastern. We go around the crew, everybody picks out one batter that they think will correctly get a hit. And Kate, you're jumping right into the fire because a lot of matinee baseball today, a lot of teams that had the days off. So there are only two games for us to choose from. But we've got a lot of active streaking going on right now. We went 4-for-4 last night. All four guys that myself, Brad, Brandon Combs, and VP Monty Pick got a hit last night. So I'm at two in a row. Combs is at two in a row. Monty's got a streak of one. Brad is off. He's not selecting anybody. He'll take his 8-game streak into next week when he is back. So I'm trying to make it 3 in a row. I'm going to the Braves White Sox game tonight. Give me Michael Harris to get a knock off of Anthony Kay or any of the White Sox relievers. Michael Harris hitting second in the lineup tonight. He's hitting 306 on the season. And yes, Anthony Kay is a lefty and Michael Harris is a lefty. That's fine. He's basically got identical splits against lefties or righties this year. He's hitting 294 against left-handed pitching. So even if he doesn't get a hit off Anthony Kay, I'm pretty confident Michael Harris will get a hit off of anybody in the White Sox bullpen. So give me Michael Harris from the Atlanta Braves. Kate, who are you rolling with here on your debut?
1: I'm going to the Seattle Mariners. I'm going to go Luke Raley to get a hit tonight. He's been great against Kyle Bradish, who he's facing tonight. Hitting 444 against him. His slugging and OPS, those numbers are phenomenal. So I know he hasn't been performing all that great at the plate as of late. Only, I believe, two hits in his all month, basically. But I'm going Luke Raley for my first streak, hopefully first streak of the show.
0: Beautiful. All right, let's get to producer Brandon Combs. Combs, you hit with Hunter Goodman yesterday. You're at two in a row. Who is it to make it three in a row?
4: An Ozzie Albies going up against the Chicago White Sox tonight, even though the White Sox are hot. Ozzie Albies is one of the hottest hitters in all of baseball, top 15 in the league in hits. So I will go with Ozzie Albies.
0: Okay, perfect. Albies, he's whatever you want to call him or call him. Let's go to video producer Michael Montgomery, a.k.a. Monty, the owner and operator of batters-box.com, a.k.a. the hyphen. Monty, you still have the best record out of any of us, but only a streak of one. Who makes it two tonight?
5: Hopefully Miguel Vargas staying in that game on the south side. He's turned a corner this year, really became one of the best hitters in baseball against lefties, and he's going to get one tonight in Martin Perez. Vargas 220 WRC plus, OPS over 1100, WOBA nearly 500, which are just absolutely absurd stats against lefties. Perez has been pretty solid, so this is really more of a bet on Vargas's great start against lefties this year. Hopefully that trend continues for him. Plus, I have a 5-star pitch mix rating for Vargas against Perez, hitting well against 95% of his pitches. So anything he throws, Vargas should be prepared for. So hopefully we get to two.
0: All right, beautiful. And Combs, if you, if the folks listening at home think that we're going to go 4-for-4 again tonight, Michael Harris gets a hit, Ozzie Albies gets a hit, Miguel Vargas gets a hit, Luke Raley gets a hit, you want to parlay those four guys to get a hit, what are the odds on BetMGM?
4: Plus 341, fade or follow, that's not up to you. It's mandatory. You better follow.
0: Ooh. Yeah, last night we hit plus 181. That wasn't a lot of great value. Got some tremendous value tonight. When we come back, Game 5 early look ahead in the NBA Finals.
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12: Colleague of mine was telling me the other day about how their Instagram feed is filled with videos, most of them kind of funny, about how grandparents and friends tend to bulldoze new parents out of the way to get to see their baby. Now, as a dad of three daughters, I know how life really does become all about them the moment those kids are born. But I also know parents are still people, too, who need their own attention beyond being mom or dad. And moms, in particular in those early years, can feel especially invisible in the eyes of other people. So what can you do to stop contributing to what is known as maternal invisibility? Women we spoke to said these two things were the most helpful. When people stopped to ask how they could best support them, number one, or when they took the initiative to handle certain tasks that obviously needed to be done. I'm Dr. Sanjay Gupta, helping you live a better life.
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0: Tonight here on Westwood One Sports, I'm Pat Boyle. I got Kate Constable with me tonight and tomorrow filling in for Brad Evans as we rock and roll to 11 p.m. Eastern every Monday through Friday. 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We are 60 minutes away, by the way, from Game 5 of the Stanley Cup Final. 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The talk and text line to join the show, 310-840-4910. We'll get to your calls here in just a moment. You guys lit up the text lines in the first hour of the show. So, again, we'll reset it here quickly off the top. We spent most of the first hour talking about it. The Knicks' 29-point comeback win last night in Game 4 of the NBA Finals. Not only historic on its own, and in my opinion, and Kate agreed, the greatest comeback in the history of sports. Better than Super Bowl 51, Brady and the Patriots coming from 28-3 down. Better than the Bills in the 93 playoffs coming from 35-3 down to beat the Oilers. And even if you want to get creative, I still think it's more impressive, more incredible, more unbelievable than the Red Sox coming from 0-3 down against the Yankees in the 2004 ALCS. Like I said, if you want to get creative, that was a whole series. In just one game last night, the Knicks down 29 in the third quarter, down 20 in the fourth. Considering the context, NBA Finals, Knicks on a 53-year title drought, Wemby seemingly starting to take over this series, and the Spurs on the verge of winning both games in New York and taking a best of three, what the series would have become, back to San Antonio, and then the Knicks just ripped it right away from them. So is it what's the greatest comeback you've ever witnessed in your sports life? 310-840-4910. And also, was it more of a Spurs collapse or more of a Knicks comeback? 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As we, again, we're going to talk way more about last night, but just to start to look ahead here, because I think the initial thing that everybody's now thinking on this Thursday, once the euphoria and the just absurdity has maybe even started to wear off from last night, is this series is over, right? I mean, you give the Spurs any chance of coming back and winning this series, Kate, or do you think this thing is toast?
1: It's a wrap, Pat. It is over. There's no way that the Spurs come back. I mean, the Cavs coming back and winning down 3-1. Again, you had LeBron James. You had a superstar on your roster, and that's not to say that Victor Wembanyama is not going to become a superstar, but this is a young team. That's the narrative for this team the entire time. So you have this super young team. They're not coming down back down 3-1, especially with the manner that they've lost a lot of these games, and most importantly, Game 4. So this one is a wrap to me. It just, the question now is, in how many games do the Knicks win? Is it Game 5 on the road? Do they win it back in Game 6 at the Garden? I would be absolutely shocked if this series goes 7 games. So again, it's just how many games, it's when, not if, the Knicks win this series.
0: Yeah, I agree, and I kind of have to agree, because I said the series was over after the Knicks won both games in San Antonio. And so when it was 2-0, I said Game 2 was a must-win game for the Spurs. I didn't think they had any chance of winning the series if they didn't win Game 2, and they lost Game 2. Now, did I nearly look like a fool in more ways than one last night? Almost. I almost did. Not only because from 0-2 down, I said they have no chance to win the series. They were about to make it 2-2 going back to San Antonio. They have home court advantage if there is a Game 7. But also, Kate, because I guaranteed a win for the Knicks last night. And they were down 29 in the third. So thank you to Jalen Brunson and OG Anunoby and Mike Brown and Jose Alvarado and the entire Madison Square Garden. Thank you to Mitch Johnson and the Spurs and De'Aaron Fox for blowing that game. Yeah, look, I think it's over. I think it's over. Now, before the series began, I said Knicks in 6. Admittedly, as a diehard Knicks fan, yep, and we've talked about this, that has to fly to Spain on Sunday night for a wedding, am I fully prepared for there to be a game six? I am, because it's not going to be easy. My life will not be easy. I will be tortured until the very last moment. I will be forced to watch game six at 3 o'clock in the morning, 4 o'clock in the morning, Spain time, which would be early Wednesday for me, late Tuesday night here back in the States. I'm fully expecting the Spurs to win a game five. I really am. And you might think, well, how do they come back from that, Pat? Well, this is why. Kate and everybody else and me, who just asked that question to myself. We talk about the last couple of games. Oh, the Spurs youth. Oh, the Spurs youth, right? They had a 14-point lead in game one. They had a 12-point lead in game two. 29-point lead in game four. It's the youth. It's the inexperience. Oh, mind you, that wasn't a factor when they beat the Thunder in game seven at Oklahoma City. Anything that you want to say as a negative about the Spurs youth and their inexperience, Kate, I honestly think it's a positive for them in game five. They have 2 days off. And this team, sometimes you're too young and dumb to realize what hit you. You still have that resilience. You don't have that scar tissue from maybe some veteran players that have blown 3-1 leads, that have blown massive games, and it's just a knockout. Like, it was a knockout punch for the Cleveland Cavaliers because they have James Harden and they have a bunch of mentally weak bozos. That's what the Cleveland Cavaliers are. It wasn't a surprise that when the Knicks came back and won game one that they swept them. And also because the Knicks couldn't miss a shot. The Spurs, it's almost like, oh, wow, like, we're how do we come back from that? It's like, no, I think they're so young and naive. They don't know that all they know is this is a team that's been so arrogant and cocky that blowing that game, like, the Spurs are not going to come out in front of their home crowd in game five and just lay down. They're going to play their asses off. They're going to and with 2 days off to have that sour taste in their mouth from blowing that game. Like, I fully expect the Spurs to almost convincingly win game five. So then it comes down to, can the Knicks win it? Can the Knicks close it out in game six at the Garden? But I mean, what kind of effort, what kind of game are you expecting from the Spurs, at least in game five on Saturday?
1: The naive piece is a great point, Pat. I mean, Wemby even said after game two, when they were down 0-2, he's like, this is exactly where we want to be right now. Like, that was a dumb comment by Wemby. That's where you want to be right now. But like, he doesn't have the scar tissue. He doesn't know exactly where he is. And Wemby is the, you know, the positive puppy, whatever you want to call it. Like, he's always upbeat, but like, no, that's not where you want to be. I think that is a good point of this team is so young, they don't really know any better. But at the same time, I don't like that they have 2 days off. I would love it if the Spurs could turn around tomorrow and go play a game and kind of get this out of their mind, get back on the court and kind of put that last game to rest. The thing that makes me worried about the Spurs in game five, and I think the Knicks are going to win it in game five, Pat, so you might be hanging a banner before you even go to Spain, is that, I mean, Mitch Johnson even said after the game yesterday, he feels like their team's decided the outcome of all four games, and they really have, but how much longer can that go on, right? Like, how much longer can the Spurs build a massive lead and blow it type of thing? Like, at some point, you're not going to build that massive lead, and granted, the Spurs have been unbelievable in the first quarter. Like, if you were to bet the Spurs first quarter throughout the entire playoffs, you would have made a ton of money, but I feel like at some point, the wind is out of the sails, and blowing a 29-point comeback in the manner that they did yesterday, that's enough to blow the wind totally out of the sails, and I think that it's a wrap. I think the Knicks go on the road and win that one.
0: Well, from your lips to God's ears on the Knicks winning game five on Saturday night, and then me not having to watch in the middle of the night or the butt crack of dawn in Spain next week on late Tuesday, early Wednesday. I hope that happens. I disagree. You know, I disagree. I do think that it's very easy to imagine that a team like the Spurs can't come back from blowing that game. How do you do that? And look, you could say, like, how many times, you know, and here's the thing, to steal Kenny Atkinson's words, well, analytically speaking, we're up 3-1. Like, analytically speaking, the Spurs are up 3-1. Yeah, well, again, maybe hold a lead and learn not how to blow a lead every single time, right? So that's I like the 2 days off for them. Not as a Knicks fan, but if you're a Spurs fan, I think you do like the 2 days off. Sure, as much as, Like, I feel like I've heard hockey players in the Stanley Cup Finals say all the time, we wanted to get right back on the ice because we were just so pissed. Yeah, but you also need to let that pain sink in. You need to let those, you need to learn those lessons. Sometimes you don't learn lessons just by being dealt them. Like, the Spurs, yeah, you could say, well, they'll never make that mistake again. Well, also, sometimes, yeah, but you need another day for it to sink in, to watch the film, to be back home. They have a full day. Like, I'm assuming they flew back either late last night or early this morning. And so now they had a day of practice today. They have a full night to sleep in their own beds at home, have a full day of practice tomorrow, have a regular routine, Saturday morning, shoot around, do whatever. And all the meanwhile, that loss is still sitting. It's on their tongue. They're tasting it. It's stinging. And on top of that, you've been able to watch film. You know the adjustments you need to make in the third quarter, in the fourth quarter, where the Knicks take these games over. And so I could say the same thing. You know, as a Knicks fan, how many freaking times are they going to get off to terrible starts in the first quarter? Maybe we don't see that, but maybe this time we actually see a Spurs team be able to close out a game. I know they did it in game three, but I mean, come on, these massive leads they've blown. So I love your confidence, and I've been very confident about this series. And again, I still think it will be Knicks winning at the Garden in game six, but I'd be shocked if the Knicks win a game five. I don't think that this thing is going to get wrapped up on Saturday. That being said, Kate, I would be very surprised if San Antonio finds a way to win at home and then go on the road and win again. Not that it can't happen, because they nearly just won back-to-back games on the road. And you can make the argument the home team shouldn't have a win yet in this series.
1: Yeah.
0: I just don't think that game five, game six, where experience matters more and more, where the pressure moments matter more and more, that the Knicks will be bested in all those. And think about this too, Kate. The Spurs, they wasted their bullet of a historic shooting performance. You had that historic shooting performance in the first half. You're going to have that again? If they do it again, hats off to them. We'll see you game seven, right? If they do that in game six in the Garden, but I don't think it's going to happen. So I just don't see the Knicks getting bested back-to-back games.
1: Do you feel at all, Pat, like the Knicks feel like they got a gift yesterday? Like, going into game five, maybe even say they lose game five, they go into game six. Like, they kind of got a gift yesterday of winning that game. Like, history, analytics, whatever you want to say, tells you that you should not be able to come back down 29 in the second half. And so, yes, they did what they needed to do. But, like, the Knicks, do you think they still feel like, okay, this series should be tied going back to San Antonio? So we have to, like, we can't mess around anymore if we messed around in games three and four at home. A little bit, right? Like, that can't be any sort of, and I know this is the finals. These are professional athletes. That's not their mentality, but like that extra level of locking in for game five from the Knicks because of how improbable their comeback was. You see what I'm saying?
0: Yeah. Yeah. I think that they stole a game. They stole it, and there's nothing you can go back in the past and change that. And the rest of the series is, and here's why I think San Antonio is probably going to win game five, is because I think the rest of the series will happen irregardless of what happened previously. Like, you get a 29-point lead that gets blown. I don't think that's going to happen again. Again, the Spurs have blown three double-digit leads. They didn't blow a 29-point lead. But it's more so like I watched it happen on the other side in game one in the Eastern Conference Finals last year. The Knicks blew a 20-point lead in the fourth quarter to the Pacers. You don't get that game back. And the rest of the series is probably going to play out how it would have regardless. And that was, after that game, it was 3-2 Indiana. But since they stole a game that they had no business winning, that won them the series in six. And they didn't have to go back to the Garden for game seven. So the Knicks stole that game. And again, I think that you played game five 100 times, San Antonio wins it 70. You play game six 100 times, the Knicks win it 70 times. And that's probably what's going to happen. Like, you don't get that game back. And so, again, I think the mindset of the Knicks is just they're going to try to close it out in game five. But I expect San Antonio to play with blood on their face and play their asses off like their lives depend on it. And like I said, you played 100 times. The Spurs probably win at 70. They'll probably win game five. But then I do expect the Knicks to have the wherewithal, the adjustments, the experience, and the ability to handle the pressure in a closeout game at home to then get the job done.
2: Pat, are you at all disappointed that you may be in Spain for the Knicks winning the title? Like, to not be in New York? Sorry to bring that up. That thought just crossed my mind. That's got to be like, I mean, do you almost tell the girlfriend, I got to stay home. I'm not going to this wedding. The Knicks could be winning. I got to be in New York. I doubt that'd go over well, but I mean.
0: It wouldn't. And here's the thing. We just signed a lease in April. So if not, it's 10 months of, cohabitating with somebody that will never want. We'll never want anything to do with me. So we split the rent. I'm not, we split the rent now. Very 50-50 relationship, which I'm very happy of. Maybe she's not, but no, we both have decent jobs. But no, I mean, I would, I'd like to still have a relationship by the time that that trip ends. And so, no, I can't skip. And here's the other thing. Like, I wouldn't be in New York. I'd be doing the show. And would I rather be doing the show? Yeah, I would. But look, you make commitments and sometimes you have to honor them. She's the maid of honor in the wedding. I've already paid over $3,000 just myself. We've split most of the costs. I've paid the $3,000 in hotel and flights already. So no, it's unfortunately something I cannot back out of. But I guess my only hope, fingers crossed, is that the Knicks would win game 6 on Tuesday night. And like the Eagles did when they won the Super Bowl, the Knicks wait at least 5-6 days to have the parade, but probably not. The only chance I have of seeing a parade is if it does go to a game 7. And if that happens, I mean, my goodness, if the Knicks lose back-to-back closeout games, including game 6 at home, and this thing goes back to a game 7, then that's just a disaster. And it's a disaster. And if I were to put a percentage chance that this series does go 7 games, even though you think it's a wrap and I think it's a wrap, and I said Knicks in 6, so I don't see it happening. I do give the Spurs a 70% chance of winning game 5. I give them a 30% chance of winning game 6. So yeah, you take the average of that, right? Right? Is it the average? Is that how percentages work? Either way, I'd say there's less 50-50 chance of a game 7 happening. But game 6 is going to be a nervy one. Game 6 is going to be pressure packed. If the Spurs do take care of business, you can say that all the pressure's on the Knicks. I mean, I don't really buy that, but like the Knicks will have to close them out at the Garden. So I'm fully prepared for game 6, and I'm watching in the middle of the night in Spain.
2: Well, hey, celebrating in Spain, Knicks potential championship. I guess there are worse places to celebrate something like that. So win-win for you all around.
0: That's right. I know. I then have every excuse I ever need to day drink the rest of the week and just get absolutely hammered for and have a full bender in Spain. I have every excuse. It's not just, oh, wow, this guy's an alcoholic. It's like, no, his team just won the NBA championship. That's why he's drinking every single day, having mimosas and rosé at 9 o'clock in the morning. Janice, so why don't you get off his back? Kidding. I don't even know. There is no Janice. I just made that name up. All right, let's take a break. 310-840-4910. We got some phone calls. We will get to them next segment. I promise. Stay patient. 310-840-4910. Is it the greatest comeback you've ever witnessed in your sports life last night? The Knicks coming from 29 down. Any other thoughts you have on the game and the NBA Finals itself with the Knicks up 3-1? 310-840-4910. You can call. You can text. We'll play 20-0 when we come back. We'll mix it up. Talk a little football. Play a little football. A little games, if we can go undefeated. I'm Pat Boyle. Kate Constable's in for Brad Evans. 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
3: The Stanley Cup Finals is knotted up at 2 apiece. Let's now play a best-of-3 series, shall we? The Hurricanes are back home. Can the Golden Knights steal one on the road? Game 5 is tonight. Westwood One Sports.
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16: If you are struggling with substance abuse, alcohol, pills, whatever it may be, first of all, it's nothing to be ashamed of. We know addiction is a brain disease, and we also know getting into recovery can be tough. Also, in case this helps, I want to tell you about a new study at a Harvard School of Public Health, which found that spiritual belief, the idea of a steady religious practice, had a protective effect from addiction. Experts we talked to told us there were probably a few reasons why this might be the case. Number one, excessive drug and alcohol use would not be the norm in a religious community, and people want to fit in. Two, a belief in a higher power provides people with hope and solace, great foils for addiction. And three, and I think there's some merit to this, regular attendance in a faith community also provides connection. Just like in AA, camaraderie and social support is often what you need. I'm Dr. Sanjay Gupta, helping you live a better life.

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1: Wow, a little chameleon air coming back from break. Okay. Welcome on back, BetMGM Tonight, Westwood One Sports. I'm Pat Boyle, got Kate Constable with me here tonight and tomorrow, filling in for Brad Evans. Phone number to join the show, 310-840-4910. Before we get to a little 20-0, let's get to a phone caller here. I promised that we would get to your phone call, so let's do that. Jeff is next up in Atlanta on line one here on BetMGM Tonight. Jeff, what's up, dude?
2: Hi, bro. I owe you an apology. I said the Knicks weren't a true contender and figured they'd fold when it mattered most. And now they're up 3-1 on the Spurs in the finals and completely proved me wrong, man. You've been backing this team up the whole time, and I got to give you credit. You saw something I didn't. The Knicks have played tough, stayed composed, and put themselves one win away from a championship. So congratulations on what it's looking more and more like your championship. Enjoy this victory lap. I'll take my L on this one and admit you were right. And shout out to my Nake, Fritiling Jesus, and Schmegma Burrito.
1: Schmegma Burrito. That takes a big man to do that, to call up and admit that you were wrong and give me my kudos and congratulate me. And I don't care if that's even on the inside, if that is the slightest last attempt at a reverse jinx. I don't care. I don't believe in jinxes. I don't believe in reverse jinxes. So, look, man, I appreciate you. And I am a diehard fan, and I've only had a full-time show for just over a year. You know, the old network from April till December, and then this network launched. And so I've only been on the air Monday through Friday, 5 days a week for 14 months. But I don't normally say my favorite teams are going to win the title. I only really do it if I have some real conviction in it. And I wasn't really a big fan of these Knicks going into the playoffs. I picked, and when we did our bracket, we filled out our NBA playoffs. I said the Knicks were going to get to the finals. I did believe that they were good enough to do that, but I said I think they're going to get spanked by the Thunder. But then as they go on this historic streak, yeah, like I really started to buy into them. So, Jeff, I appreciate it, man. Thank you very much for calling up. That means a lot. Kate, I don't know. Like, can we just like copy and paste that and play that back over and over again? Because that was music to my ears.
3: I mean, Pat, I think you do deserve some credit because the entire basically world, including myself, how many times did you hear this? The NBA champion is going to be out of the West. The East is weak. Yep. The East is down this year. No one in the East can beat the Spurs or the Thunder. And yes, it hasn't been done yet, but it's looking like it's pretty good for the Knicks right now. So yeah, I think you do deserve a little credit. And your point of you're not, you know, yeah, it's your team, but not every year are you saying that you think the Knicks are going to win the title. So I'll give you a little credit, too.
1: Thank you, Kate. And I look, I don't know how you felt about the current iteration of the Chicago Bears last year, but I was a big doubter of them until they made me a believer. And then I actually thought they were going to be able to beat the Rams. But hey, DJ Moore never finished that round. Iceman was, you know, I guess he wasn't too cool that night. So
3: the ice melted. The ice melted that night, yeah.
1: Yeah, the ice did melt.
3: But yeah, I mean,
1: the ice did melt.
3: Yeah, yeah. Hey, well, I mean, the Bears are on the up and up, so I'm feeling pretty good with my teams as well. We can both be happy.
1: Yes, no, but like you, I don't know how did you feel going into those playoffs? Like, did you think that the Bears, like, were you convicted that they could have went all the way to the Super Bowl, or were you like, I don't know about this team?
3: No, I mean, I thought that they could make a run for sure. Super Bowl, maybe that was I thought where they when they lost was probably their I thought they could make it to the NFC Championship. I'm lying to you. I did. I thought Super Bowl was a reach. NFC Championship, yeah, that was probably doable. Should have gotten past the Rams, but they exceeded all expectations for the season as a whole in terms of at the beginning of the year. So that's a win for me right there.
1: And that's where I was with the Knicks a couple of years ago. And sometimes you have to learn, you have to fail a few times, right? The Knicks had to fail against the 8-seed Heat in the second round, which I still will never get over that series. Then they had to fail against the Pacers in the second round. Then they had to fail against the Pacers in the conference finals. And finally, one win away, it looks like the Knicks are going to break through. So again, by the way, thank you, Jeff. Appreciate that apology. That was very manly of you. I don't know what all those shout outs were at the end, but you know, you call in, we'll take them as long as you don't curse. 310-840-4910. All right, let's play a little 20-0, shall we? Now, Kate, we did this earlier in the week, Brad and I and Combs and Monty, and all these games that have gone viral here over the last couple of weeks, you know, 82-0.com, 20-0.com, 162-0.net. Basically, you spin the spinner, you get a team, you get an era, and you have to try to build, in this regard, in this example, the NFL game, you have to build a football team with, I believe, 7 offensive players, 7 defensive players, and see if your team would be good enough to go 20-0. So without further ado, let's get Combs in here. Let's get Monty in here. If you're watching the show live on Twitter or on YouTube, you can watch and play along. Let's get this puppy underway. Combs, you want to lead us?
4: Okay, Kate, no, Pat, I got to call you out. Kate, don't let him do that to you. Don't let him patronize you like that. He was not a believer in the Bears when they came into the playoffs. He was not. He was a hater the entire way. And the only reason why he wanted to bring that up, because he wanted to bring up the DJ Moore play, because he's a big fat jerk, and that's what this guy does. Don't let him... think that you make you think that he was trying to be nice there, because he wasn't trying to be nice. He was trying to talk smack to me through you.
3: Ah, okay. I'm hey, it's my first time on the show with Pat. Like, I gotta learn these things, the back and forth of this. So Pat, I'm kind of seeing in I'm peeling back the curtain on you a little here. It's not gonna fly going forward.
4: Yeah.
1: Okay. All right. I wanted to get you involved. You know, Jeff in Atlanta talking about my Knicks, and I know the Bears had a pretty good run as well. But like you said it best. I mean, the ice melted.
4: And Jeff, don't be soft. Yeah. Don't be apologizing to Pat, because there's still time for the Knicks to collapse. Still plenty of time.
1: Oh, will you stop? I mean, how many? You can't dig yourself any deeper of a hole, Combs. The Spurs lose game 1. The Spurs are going to win game 2. Spurs lose games 2, 1, and 2. Oh, the Spurs are going to win games 3 and 4. The Spurs lose game 4. Oh, the Spurs are going to win this in 7.
4: Mm-hmm. Okay, Mr. Guarantee.
1: And look.
4: Yeah. I know that's exactly how you planned it, too, right? You knew they were going to go down by 30 and come back. This is exactly what you planned. That's what you guaranteed.
1: And you know what? I was going to say, and here's speaking of peeling back the curtain, I really did think they were going to win, and that's why I guaranteed the win. I was close to saying I think tonight is going to be one of the more unforgettable nights in Knicks history, and kind of leave it open to some gray area, but I just went with guaranteeing the win. And like I said, I guarantee a win, you get the greatest comeback in sports. So my powers are unmatched.
4: Monty, let's play the damn game. That's this guy. That's unreal. I was going to call the big comeback.
1: All right, Monty.
4: Jesus.
1: Go ahead, Monty. Spin that puppy.
4: Ooh.
1: All right, Colts from 2006 to 2010. That's an easy one.
4: Mm-hmm. Peyton Manning.
1: Yeah, we go with Peyton. And then we go with Peyton and we don't look back. We do have Marvin Harrison.
4: Ooh. We do have Marvin Harrison and Reggie Wayne.
1: We do have Reggie Wayne.
4: But I still say,
1: unless we're getting
4: Dallas Clark too, tight end.
1: I mean, I know. Unless we're getting Rodgers, Brady, that's probably about it. I think we got to go Peyton.
4: What do you think? What do you think, Kate? You going Peyton here?
3: I'm going Peyton.
4: Yeah.
3: Take the quarterback.
4: All right. Peyton Manning it is.
1: All right. Vikings, 2016 to 2020. Now, refresh my memory. We have to do all offense first?
4: Yes.
1: And then defense?
4: Correct. Okay. So first 6 picks will be defense, and there are 2 flex. So we got quarterback, running back, wide receiver, tight end, and 2 flex.
3: This is like, if we go with Justin Jefferson, this is JJ in that era. This isn't JJ the last 6 years.
4: I think Thielen is the better play there than Justin Jefferson. Thielen averaged 30 more catches and just slightly less yards.
1: That's got to incorporate Justin Jefferson's rookie season only, right? Didn't he get into the league in 2020? Yeah.
4: I think so, yeah.
1: Justin Jefferson's first year was 2020. So that's his rookie season, which even then was 1,400 yards and 7 touchdowns, but it's not record-setting Justin Jefferson.
4: Yeah, right? I would go with Thielen there. Or
3: I'm good with Thielen.
4: Who do they have at running back? Yeah, probably not. Dalvin Cook.
1: Now that's total scrimmage yards, Monty. 15-57 and 16 touchdowns.
4: Yeah. No, that's just his rushing yards.
1: Dalvin Cook averaged 1,600 rushing yards?
4: I mean...
1: Okay, and so if you take that player, you're only taking that best year, or are you taking the average?
4: I'm pretty sure you're taking the average, wow. Okay. But because it's a four year span.
3: Yeah, every player has a different year than he is.
1: Because Dalvin Cook in 2017 had less than 400 yards. 2018, he had less than 650, and he only had two touchdowns each of those years. So that 15-57 with 16 touchdowns.
4: Maybe they just take the best season in that span and put it on there.
1: I guess I'm just asking out loud. I would like to know the answer. Is that then the player that we get? Is it just that 1 year, or do we get the average and they're just showing us the best year?
4: I didn't create the website, Pat. I'm not sure.
3: This is my first time seeing the website, but I would go with what Monty thing. It's the best that you get them from the best year.
4: Yeah.
3: Not the average of the era.
1: I mean, that's a pretty freaking good year for Dalvin Cook. So if that's the case, I would say we go him.
4: I agree.
1: All right. Dalvin Cook and Peyton Manning. Oh, Washington God. From 2006 to 2010.
4: Oh. We do get one respin too, Kate, just so you know. We get to use a respin. You might want to save it in case we get the Jets or Browns.
1: Chris Cooley, Santana Moss. I mean, that best year was 1,100 yards.
4: It's probably Clinton Portis at flex, I would say. What did they have for tight ends in that year?
1: I think it was Cooley. Chris Cooley.
4: Yeah. Yeah, we can get a better tight end than that. I would say Portis and put him at flex.
1: Now you said we get one respin?
4: We do. You get one respin on offense and one respin on defense.
1: I guess we should. My vote would be take Clinton Portis.
4: Yeah.
3: Yep. I'm right there with you. Save the respin for something terrible.
1: Okay. Saints from 99 to 05.
4: Oh.
1: Deuce McAllister looks tasty.
4: Yeah, also Ricky Williams. Oof.
1: Oh, they had no receivers.
4: Joe Horn. Yeah, I don't know about that. They have a tight end.
1: Lou Williams. I forgot Boo. Like, there are certain names you just forget existed until you see them again.
4: Yeah. I almost think that this is where we use our respin. I mean, unless you're going to go with another running back here at the flex position.
1: Well, what was Deuce? Deuce's numbers were good. Monty keeps circling Joe Horn's numbers. 1,400 receiving yards and 11 touchdowns. Deuce McAllister had 1,600 yards.
4: Yeah.
1: And 8 touchdowns.
4: 500 receiving yards. 69 catches, 500 receiving. Yeah, that's a good year, too.
3: 1,600 isn't terrible.
4: No, and 8 touchdowns.
3: But we only need 2 more spots to fill on offense after this, so.
4: Yeah.
1: So if we use our spin now, we can't use it again.
3: Yeah.
4: I say since we still have the flex, you probably use it. You don't use the respin here. You save that. When you don't have a flex. So if we get somebody, like if we use it as a flex now with Deuce McAllister, right. And then in the next spin, we get like the Cleveland Browns 2020 to 2024, we're stuck with one of their wide receivers or tight ends. So,
3: yeah.
1: All right. I'm in. Take Deuce in the flex.
4: Monty, Deuce, flex. All right.
1: That's a good point. Chiefs from 2011 to 2015.
4: God.
1: I'd take Deuce McAllister again.
4: That's Dexter McCluster.
1: Is that somebody else? Dexter McCluster. McClutherness.
4: I mean, Kelce, right? I guess.
1: Yeah, I mean, that's early Kelce.
4: Yeah. Do we want to re-spin
1: here? His best season was only 875 and 5 touchdowns.
4: Yeah, who was their wide receiver? I guess Dwayne Bowe.
1: That's not that good. I would re-spin.
4: Yeah. Let's use it.
1: All right, re-spin it, Monty. Vikings 2021-25.
4: JJ. Jettas. Yep.
1: Easy. Yep, 1,800 yards and 8 touchdowns.
4: Mm-hmm.
1: Done.
4: Don't even have to
3: look at anything else. Good thing we didn't pick JJ before.
4: Yeah.
1: All right, we're stuck with the tight end of the Colts from 2011 to 2015. Notre Dame. I probably have one of 4 Notre Dame tight ends here.
4: Probably looking at, Kobe Fleener.
1: Ugh. Kobe Fleener. And that's no, those aren't the greatest numbers.
4: There goes 20-0.
1: Yeah.
3: Not going to lie, I'm not super familiar with Kobe Fleener's play back in the day.
4: Kobe Fleener's not,
1: no.
4: not
1: All right.
4: very... Kobe Fleener doesn't know what Kobe Fleener was.
1: On to defense, Dolphins from 99 to 05.
4: Jason Taylor. Edge.
1: Yep.
4: I mean, they did have twice. Linebackers, too, on that team. Seau was on that team. Zach Thomas was on that team. Yeah.
1: Yeah, but that's prime Jason Taylor.
4: Yeah. But, I mean, the edge rusher, though, you know how many edge rushers there are throughout the... I mean, you can get another edge rusher. Linebackers, I mean, probably a lot of those, too. Would they have a defensive tackle on that team?
1: We are a little short on time.
4: Daryl Gardner? We can continue this in the next segment if you want to take a break and finish it after.
1: My vote's for Jason Taylor.
4: All right, let's go Jason Taylor.
1: Yeah, 18 and a half sacks.
4: Mm.
1: Okay, Jason Taylor locked in.
4: Raiders.
1: 2006 to 2010.
4: Good God. Richard Seymour, probably?
1: Warren Sapp.
3: Yeah.
4: Yeah. There you go. They had Richard Seymour, too, on that team.
1: Seymour Wiener?
4: I can't with you.
1: My vote's for Warren Sapp.
4: Yeah, Warren Sapp. Warren Sapp. You good with that, Kate? Not too late. Monty already picked
3: it. I'm good with that. Easy.
1: Cowboys, 99-05.
4: God. DeMarcus Ware, you've got... they had some linebackers, too, right? Trying to think of his name. Hardy was on that team. I don't know how good he was.
1: Yeah, Roy Williams, and I think we have Deion.
4: Oh, yeah, Deion.
3: Deion.
4: That was late Deion, though, right?
3: But those numbers aren't.
4: Yeah. That was no longer prime time. That was bedtime, Deion. We should probably finish this on the other side, Pat.
1: Yeah, let's take a quick break. We'll finish our defense, and I don't know if we're going 20-0, but we'll see how close we can get. All right, don't go anywhere. We're coming right back. BetMGM tonight, right here on Westwood One Sports.
5: 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New York can taste it. Up 3-1 in the series. Can they finish the job? Game 5 is in San Antonio. Saturday night, Westwood One Sports.
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25: Breast cancer is the most common cancer among women in the world. And according to a new study out of the University of Washington School of Medicine, an estimated 3.5 million cases a year are expected by 2050. Now, the good news is we've gotten so much better at screening, earlier detection, and cutting-edge treatments in many countries, including here in the United States. But even here in America, black women have a death rate from breast cancer that is 40% higher than white women, a disparity that exists despite our world-class treatment infrastructure. 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And remember this, you should start getting mammograms. At what age? 40. That's when you should start. I'm Dr. Sanjay Gupta, helping you live a better life.
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1: All right, welcome on back. BetMGM Tonight, Westwood One Sports. I'm Pat Boyle. Kate Constable's with me hanging out tonight and tomorrow. She's in for Brad Evans. The phone number to join the show is 310-840-4910. You can call, you can text 310-840-4910. Let's get right back to our attempt to go 20-0, 20-0.com, the NFL game where you got to try to build a dream team. You get given a team, you get given an era. We've already filled out our offense. We're in the midst of filling out our defense, and let's see just how great, how legendary of a defense we can compile. We got the Dolphins from, I think it was 99 to 05, so we went with Jason Taylor, and then we got the Raiders from 06 to 2010, so we went with Warren Sapp. So we were in the midst, I believe, of trying to find a Cowboys defender, a defensive player on the Cowboys in the early 2000s. And let's see if we can get Brandon Combs and video producer Monty back in the mix here. And if you're watching live on YouTube or Twitter, you can see our screen and play along with us. We're still on the Cowboys, right, Combs?
2: Yes. As far as I know, waiting for Monty to pull the screen back up. I mean, Monty? Bueller? Oh, maybe
1: Monty,
2: Monty's
1: last
2: frozen.
1: Yeah, last segment, Monty was he was ruining the fact that he lost power. Monty lost power.
2: Yep.
1: Mm. Okay.
2: So we no longer have
1: Monty. Text him back and say no problem. We can. Yes. We'll get to our NFL game. Here's how you run the 2-minute offense, baby. We'll get back to our 20-0 game next segment. Let's talk a little World Cup here for a couple of minutes. Kate, I don't know if you caught any of Mexico, South Africa, or how into the World Cup you are or will be. I did happen to catch the second half. Pretty much as expected, Mexico is ranked 14th in the world coming into this tournament. They are the favorites to win Group A. They're playing at home, obviously hosted the Tri-Nations, us, the United States, Mexico, and Canada hosting. It was at Estadio Azteca, which is their most famous stadium in Mexico City. They played South Africa, who's not very good, and Mexico handled them. Not without some craziness, though. Like, you got a goal in the 9th minute, perfect start for them. Second half, you got a red card from South Africa. Then you got another red card from South Africa. Then you get a Mexico goal to make it 2-0 from Raul Jimenez, which is a like halfway household name. Came on a tremendous cross, great header. Then you got a Mexico red card. So you got a 2-0 win for Mexico, but you got 3 red cards. And all in all, I thought the pageantry, you know, Fox is obviously, they've got the broadcast rights here in the States. I think they do a pretty nice job. I can't stand Alexi Lalas. He pisses me off to no end. But all in all, I think a tremendous start to the World Cup. And then we got Czechia and South Korea tonight, 10 p.m. Eastern. Yeah, hell yeah.
3: Hell yeah. I watched the first half-ish. Yeah, I had it on the TV while I was doing stuff around the house. And so I had my eye on it, Pat. Great start by Mexico. Like you alluded to, the atmosphere where this game was being played in Mexico with them being a host city. Like, that was phenomenal for the World Cup to kick off in that regard there. And then what's with South Africa? They go down to 10 men in the second half. Like, how do they allow that to happen?
1: It went down to 9. They got 2 red cards. I mean, the first pretty... Yeah, the first one, yeah. So, 10 outfielders, 1 goalie, 11 players. They were down to 9 players, 8 outfielders and the goalies. They were down to 9. They got 2 red cards. The first one was pretty blatant. Mexico was on, like, basically a breakaway, and the South Africa defender kind of just, you know, bumped into him from behind, took him out, tripped him. So that's you stop somebody on a breakaway, that's an automatic red card. I forget off the top of my head what the second red card, they VAR'd it and they went back. Oh, I think he punched the guy. He basically punched the guy. Like, he took a little swing at him. So they're like, yeah, you can't do that, man. So you're out of here.
3: Yeah, probably can't do that. But I mean, you got arms swinging in the first game of the World Cup. That's kind of an exciting start.
1: Yes. Yes, for sure. All right, 30 seconds. No idea if you, again, if you are interested in South Korea, Czechia. But this is a rare soccer game, or not rare, but this is semi-rare, where you get it, they're very evenly matched. And so both teams, you get nearly 2-1 for both teams if you pick them to win. And obviously the tie is the third option. But do you like either team in this one tonight? Do you, if, even if you don't know X's and O's, would you rather see one team win over another?
3: Pat, I got no stake in this. I'm going South Korea.
1: I'm going South Korea as well, because as a half Irish, half Italian American, Czechia knocked out Ireland in penalty shootouts in the basically World Cup like playoff game back in March. So screw them. Go South Korea. Go Sung Hoon Min, who's one of the best players. We'll be right back. We'll finish off 20-0.
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5: My whole identity had been wrapped up in being a soldier. To have that so violently ripped from me when I was wounded, I was lost for a very long time. When Wounded Warrior Project came into my life, being around the other warriors, people that had similar experiences that I did, it was a game changer for me. Having King join the group, that was the beginning of a really good friendship.
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0: better life with Dr. Sanjay Gupta.
1: If you are struggling with substance abuse, alcohol, pills, whatever it may be, first of all, it's nothing to be ashamed of. We know addiction is a brain disease, and we also know getting into recovery can be tough. Also, in case this helps, I want to tell you about a new study at a Harvard School of Public Health, which found that spiritual belief, the idea of a steady religious practice, had a protective effect from addiction. Experts we talked to told us there were probably a few reasons why this might be the case. Number one, excessive drug and alcohol use would not be the norm in a religious community, and people want to fit in. Two, a belief in a higher power provides people with hope and solace, great foils for addiction. And three, and I think there's some merit to this, regular attendance in a faith community also provides connection. Just like in AA, camaraderie and social support is often what you need. I'm Dr. Sanjay Gupta, helping you live a better life.
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